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2: The markets have a big bounce back day.
3: Stocks bounced back on Wall Street after pressure from the bond market eased up and crude oil prices turned lower. The S&P 500 climbed 1.1% Wednesday. That was the first rise in 4 days. The S&P isn't far from the all-time high it set last week. The Dow added 645 points. That's about 1.3%. The NASDAQ Composite rallied 1.5%. Treasury yields moved lower in the bond market. Bond yields had been rising along with worries about inflation. The yield on the 10-year Treasury fell back below 4.60%. The price of Brent crude fell more than 5%. Seth Sutel, New York.
2: Elon Musk announced plans Wednesday for one of the biggest sales of stock to the public ever for his SpaceX company that is currently losing billions of dollars a year. News and analysis at townhall.com. From Washington, I'm Keith Peters reporting. Target reported its largest jump in comparable sales in 4 years Wednesday.
4: More customers buying in all six of Target's main merchandising categories helped deliver the better-than-expected sales. Comparable sales, those coming from stores and digital channels operating for at least 12 months, rose 5.6% in a three-month period ending May 2nd. It was the biggest gain since early 2022 and the first positive read after three consecutive quarters of negative comparable sales. The retail chain also raised its annual revenue outlook, saying it expected the momentum to continue the rest of the year. Bernie Bennett reporting.
2: 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The deal with liberal-leaning Vox represents a major move towards his own media empire for the 53-year-old younger son of Rupert Murdoch. 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
8: I be in charge for a while.
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11: Larry Elder here, the sage from South Central, the Prince of Pico Union, the czar of common sense, the great Eldersky, Don Lorenzo. 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
16: 888-971-SAGE. 888-971-7243. Larry Elder, Salem News Channel. We're going to talk about a woman who's pleaded guilty to registering the homeless to vote. Nothing to see here. Ayanna Pressley. Full meltdown. Black people deserve reparations. Reparations is the extraction of money from people who are never slave owners to be given to people who are never slaves, but that's not going to stop her. And what is this obsession with the Trump ballroom? But first, we're going to talk about Stephen Colbert. The era is over. His show is ending. It's going to be replaced with a show called Comics Unleashed, which is produced and hosted by a man named Byron Allen, a comedian turned billionaire entrepreneur. But first, remember when Johnny Carson said this, number 46?
17: Do you get sensitive about the fact that
9: People say he'll never take a serious controversy. Well, I have an answer to that. I said, now, tell me the last time that Jack Benny, Red Skelton, any comedian, used his show to do serious issues. That's not what I'm there for. Can't they see that? But you're not... Why do they think that just because you have a Tonight Show that you must deal in serious issues? That's a danger. It's a real danger. Once you start that, you start to get that self-important feeling that what you say has great import. And you know, strangely enough, you could use that show as a forum. You could sway people. And I don't think you should as an entertainer.
16: Notice his point. You can sway people. With the exception of Greg Gutfeld, New Kid on the Block, every one of the late night shows left wing. There were studies during the 2024 election showing of the number of jokes that were told by people like Kimmel and Colbert. Hundreds of them, handful of them, were jokes about Biden or jokes about Kamala Harris. I think they'll have it in front of me was like 200-300 to 1. And if it is true, you can sway people. You're talking about 4 or 5 of these shows, every single one of them. Left-wing, anti-Trump, anti-Republicans. And some percentage of young people, believe it or not, get their primary news source from these late-night monologues, as small as their audiences have become in recent years. Byron Allen is a man who produces Comics Unleashed and hosts Comics Unleashed. He was a former stand-up comic. I don't think he does stand-up anymore. Became a TV entrepreneur. Bought a bunch of stations, including the Weather Channel. He's now a billionaire. And his show is going to be replacing the Colbert Show on CBS late night. So he was on CBS talking about it. Now, I'm not quite sure whether he's going to show the reruns of Comics Unleashed, because it's been around for a long time. It's been on what's called Early Fringe, really early in the morning. And what he does basically is bring on some comedians, and they sit around and they exchange best parts of their stand-ups. I've always found it very uneven, sometimes relatively funny, sometimes unfunny, but it's cheap. And CBS is now going to be broadcasting it. He's going to be selling ad time. And he was on CBS morning show this morning talking about Comics Unleashed and bringing it on to replace Stephen Colbert, number 38.
17: Good morning.
18: Well, good morning to you. Thank you for having me on.
17: How wild is it to see you back when you were 18 years old?
18: I loved it when I had hair.
17: Yes, you looked great.
18: I looked
17: still
18: great.
19: Yeah. I had a TWA, a little teeny weeny afro. You look good.
18: I was giving Nate some competition.
17: Yes. Yes,
18: that was something.
17: Byron, you said that you have wanted to have a late night show since that performance that you had on Johnny Carson's show.
18: Oh, yeah. You know, my mother... I say my mom, you know, she got pregnant with me when she was 16 and she had me 17 days after her 17th birthday. I was born in Detroit, Michigan. The riots occurred when Martin Luther King was assassinated, and we came to L.A. for a 2-week vacation. And my mother is brilliant and beautiful, and she ended up getting into UCLA and getting her master's degree in film and TV production.
19: Yep. There you go.
18: And she ended up getting a job there giving tours, and she couldn't afford child care giving tours at NBC. And I'm standing there waiting for her to get off work, and I'm watching Johnny Carson. And I've said to myself, what a wonderful way to go through life, making people laugh. I was probably 14 years old at the time. Yeah. And I started doing stand-up when I was 14.
19: Yeah.
18: And ended up writing jokes for Jimmy Walker, along with David Letterman and Jay Leno. And ended up doing The Tonight Show with Johnny when I was 18.
19: Yeah.
18: And that ended up getting me the very first reality show on TV, or certainly one of the very first, Real People.
19: Yeah.
18: And that was a great journey. So from the moment I saw Johnny Carson 51 years ago, I said, this is what I'm going to do with my life.
19: That's great.
18: Make people laugh.
20: And there's a Johnny Carson tie-in with May 22nd.
18: Yes. So Johnny, my hero, my mentor, he stepped down Friday, May 22nd, 1992. And 34 years later, I'm stepping up this Friday, May 22nd, 2026.
19: So how did this deal turn out? Like, how did it work? Because you talked to Kevin Frazier about it.
18: Yeah.
19: This was something that you had to come out of pocket for.
0: something you're very passionate about.
18: Yeah. So the, you know, the networks are challenged because sports rights are very expensive.
0: Of course.
18: And, you know, ad dollars are shifting from linear to digital. So there's some financial pressure. And I've invested about $1 billion buying ABC, NBC, CBS, and Fox affiliates and other assets like the Weather Channel. So I bought the Weather Channel about 8 years ago.
0: Yeah.
18: And what I said to the networks, I said, look, you're spending about $150 million on Colbert and the show after Colbert. So you've decided to cancel both of them. My recommendation is that you don't spend money on that time period now that you have decided to cancel them, because at the end of the day, you're throwing me an audience at 1:30 in the morning to my CBS affiliates that I own around the country, and I'm running half-hour infomercials, spray on hair, you know, abs in 24 hours. I said, save your money. I will put my show Comics Unleashed on. Now, I started Comics Unleashed. Well, first of all, they said this is great. Yeah, they said this is a great idea. You're going to save us $150 to $170 million.
17: Well, I love that you use your business mind to kind of transform the comedy world. But you just mentioned that you've written jokes for David Letterman, and you know the public criticism from Letterman, from Kimmel, from others about CBS canceling Colbert. How does that sit with you as the person who's taking on this time slot?
18: I think it was a very unfortunate event. I love Stephen Colbert. I'm a big fan. Once they made the decision, I said, okay, this isn't show business, this is business show. Mm. You know, they said, you know, they're losing lots of money. I said, here's a solution not to lose lots of money. And I think we can hold on to his audience and hopefully build on it, because it is business show, not show business. I absolutely love Colbert. And I would do anything, he doesn't need me, I would do anything to support him.
17: And quickly before we run out of time, you're going to have, the show is comedians discussing funny things that happen.
18: That's right.
17: And are you going to talk politics, or is it all about comedy?
18: No politics. That's it. You come, you laugh. You know, we're celebrating I created the show 20 years ago, and we're about to have our 20th anniversary this fall. You know, the 20th anniversary of Comics Unleashed, 20 years of laughter. We've had on 1,000 comedians, shape, size, you name it.
17: This is how you want to bring people together.
18: And I want to bring people together using me.
17: All right, well, it's going to happen.
18: Heal it all.
17: It's going to happen on Friday. Byron Allen, thank you so much. Comics Unleashed with Byron Allen premieres this Friday at 11:35 p.m. Eastern.
16: Okay, for what it's worth, Tyrus of Fox News on Gutfeld, not impressed. Number 41.
21: I don't know why we keep calling him a comedian. He pays for his airtime. This is like a rich guy starting a semi-pro basketball team, and he's the only guy who can score. Like, we're all sitting here being polite just because he's a brother. His shows are terrible. No one has ever, if the only reason why you watched his show is you had two channels left because you forgot to pay the cable bill. Even the fish on the show are jumping out in the back. They can't take it. These comedians that he has on, comedian says whom? There's never been a take in the day of clips on Instagram, Twitter, TikTok, MySpace. Never had one clip on there.
22: Wait.
21: He's famous. He's famous for one thing. This is what he does. He comes on, hi, welcome to this. And you're like, it's too late. Time to go to bed. That's what you know. He's an alarm clock to go to bed.
22: Yes. Wait.
16: Well, we'll see what happens. But Guy has done extremely well, become a billionaire entrepreneur in a very, very competitive field. And I'm impressed with him as a businessman. As I said before, I've seen his show a few times. It's kind of uneven. And we'll see how well it does. Now, coming up, California AG was questioned about $2 billion in untraceable funds for homelessness. I'll give him credit for not running away from the reporter. Also, a woman has pleaded guilty to paying the homeless in California money to register to vote. How can I put it? Illegal. And what is all this angst over Trump and his ballroom? All of this and more, 888-971-SAGE, and your calls. I'm Larry Elder.
23: Larry will be right back. Stay tuned.
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30: 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We are
16: Salem News Channel. I thought I'd hear from Dick from Dayton today about the Cavaliers imploding yesterday. Hope he's not on suicide watch. Now, this is week number two, day number three on my Prison Fellowship Angel Tree campaign for this summer. And in just a few days, Angel Tree Camps will be swinging over their doors very soon, welcoming boys and girls who have a mom or a dad in prison into the outdoors for fresh air, swimming, hiking, archery, just plain Christ-centered fun that can literally change their lives for an eternity. You can help bless a child by making a donation at my website, LarryElder.com. You'll see the Angel Tree banner at the very top, or you can phone in your gift, 888-206-2855. That's 888-206-2855. $200 will give one child a whole week at summer camp. $400, two children. $600, three kids. You do the math. Stephen Collins, Angel Tree's Senior Director for Camping, says a big surprise awaits every Angel Tree camper, and that is great food.
2: That was one of the things kids would say. We had Angel Tree kids that would come to camp. Sometimes they would ask me, why do we eat so much here? You know, because they were used to getting one meal a day. And another thing we don't think about is a lot of times the best meal that these kids get is the free lunch they get at school. And during the summer, school's out. And so, yeah, camp is special. They're going to be well fed, that's for sure. And lots of fun activities.
16: But remember, the most important part of our Angel Tree campaign is you. 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We're talking about a week of community, water activities, horseback riding, a bunch of other adventures, again, with a Christ-centered foundation throughout the whole week. Angel Tree banner at the very top, 888-206-2855, 888-206-2855. What you ask makes Angel Tree so special. 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
6: Kids nowadays have so much on them. They have so many responsibilities. When they come to camp, they get a chance to put those responsibilities aside and just be a kid.
7: They can be whoever they want to be when they come to camp. They can kind of leave the old life behind and be someone new because of the new things they're learning or the independence that they're gaining.
8: My first time going to camp, I think I was super nervous. I was really little. But I know that I had counselors who made me feel loved.
10: We'll have kids that at the beginning of the week, they don't really want to be at camp. They're maybe nervous or scared, or sometimes they're a little too cool for school. But once they start seeing their counselors acting all wild and crazy, they kind of start getting into it as well.
11: The day right before camp ends, they're saying, do we really have to leave? Or, hey, when is camp again?
8: Camp has just encouraged me to walk away from things that I grew up around and take my life in a different way.
12: They're going to come back with skills, arts and crafts, or maybe it's archery, or maybe it's swimming. Maybe it's just coping with others and working in group settings.
13: Don't worry about safety. Your staff is trained. There are safe precautions in place.
11: It's a safe space where they can open up. They can talk about what they're struggling with or areas they want to grow in.
8: I think the thing that I love most about camp is just the community that it brings and the lifelong relationships and friendships.
6: They get to meet kids from other places, kids who may be going through some of the same things that they're going through. They didn't know that they're not alone.
11: I've had kiddos actually say, I was able to make friends. I was able to really find confidence in myself and do things that I never thought that I would be able to do.
8: Hopefully you can get plugged into our community as well and maybe get to meet other caregivers and just know that there's a community that's here that's supportive.
6: We want to give that to parents. We want to give them a chance to not worry, but rest. We want to give them a chance to know that your child is safe and loved, and that what they're going to get just in that 1 week is more than anything that they could ever possibly put words to or imagine.
16: Una Mas, LarryElder.com, AngelTree banner at the very top, or 888-206-2855, 888-206-2855. Mike is in Clearwater, Florida. Mike, always nice to hear from you.
9: Hey, Larry, always love you. You know that goes without saying. So two things real quick. When are you going to leave California while you still can and come join us in the free state of Florida?
16: Somebody got to turn out the lights.
9: All right. And if I don't know if Governor Newsom listens to your show. I highly doubt he does. But if he's listening, I agree. We have an affordability problem, Larry. I would love to go to the French Laundry and get a $12,000 bottle of wine, but I can't afford it. That's how we know there's an affordability crisis. Have a nice night, Larry.
16: You got it, Mike. I said that he incurred a $12,000 wine tab. Now, I don't know that much about wines. I do like an occasional glass of red wine, but I assure you they were not drinking Mad Dog 2020. Speaking of California, a woman has pleaded guilty to paying homeless people to register to vote. Shocking. Number 27.
14: Well, we are learning more about the professional signature collector who agreed to plead guilty to paying homeless people to register to vote in Los Angeles. Brenda Lee Brown Armstrong admitted she used to pay people on Skid Row $2 or $3 to sign ballot initiative petitions and gave homeless people her address to use so they could register to vote. Armstrong got paid for every signature she got, and the DOJ says this case is just the tip of the iceberg.
15: This case is important because it shows how easy it is under California law to corrupt the state's voter rolls and thereby corrupt the state and federal elections administered by the state.
17: So now the question is how widespread. Those in power would like to say, well, of course there's some fraud, but it's not widespread. The truth is, and I can tell you, having been up there, they have no idea. They have no idea how spread the fraud is because they do nothing to detect it, prevent it, or to prosecute it.
14: California Governor Gavin Newsom's office releasing a statement. As we said when this first was discovered, anyone caught engaging in this activity should be investigated and prosecuted.
16: Harmeet Dillon is the assistant AG. She is amazing. And Bill Estaly is a U.S. attorney out here. Also amazing. I will give the California AG Bonta credit for not running away from this reporter who asked him about $2 billion in untraceable funds earmarked from the homeless in Los Angeles. He at least stood there and responded. We're also going to talk about this obsession with Donald Trump's ballroom. How is this obsession with Donald Trump's ballroom going to deal with the so-called affordability problem that you claim this country has? Calling Trump an SOB, that's going to lower the price of gas? Calling Trump an SOB, that's going to put groceries on the table? Let's talk about this. Don't leave town.
18: With SRN News, I'm Keith Peters in Washington. A federal judge has refused to postpone a trial next month for civil claims stemming from the 2024 collapse of Baltimore's Francis Scott Key Bridge. U.S. District Judge James Bredar ruled Wednesday that the trial will start on June 1st as scheduled, despite the objections of companies involved in the deadly disaster. Former Cuban President Raul Castro has been charged in a U.S. indictment with murder and other crimes for his alleged role in the downing of two civilian aircraft operated by Miami-based exiles in 1996 off the coast of the Caribbean island. Acting U.S. Attorney General Todd Blanche announced the indictment in Miami on Wednesday. On Wall Street, the Dow up by 645 points. More details at srnnews.com.
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0: In his new movie, The Dragon's Prophecy, Dinesh D'Souza brings the new Middle East into focus with a message of perseverance, faith, and a shared global destiny.
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0: But is this the end of Hamas and radical Islam? What does the Bible say?
4: 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We don't accept what he wants to do with the nation. 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
29: Behold the black face of white supremacy. Here's Larry Elder.
16: 888-971-SAGE, 888-971-7243. I am Larry Elder. 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Douglas is in Omaha. Douglas, you're on the Larry Elder Show. Thank you for calling.
21: Hey, how you doing, Larry?
16: I'm doing well.
21: I got a couple of questions I'd like to ask you, man. Okay, you were talking about the ballroom.
16: Mm-hmm.
21: Okay, the ballroom does not belong to the president. The American people built it. And when we go back and find out what happened, there were black men that the white men had to build that, the White House, okay? But then about 3 weeks ago, Lindsey Graham was on TV saying the American people should pay for that ballroom to be done.
16: All right.
21: You know, let's go back.
16: All right. All right. Let's just go to the beginning of your statement. Virtually, I can't say every president, but many presidents have made additions to the ballroom. One installed a pool. One installed. Obama installed a basketball court.
21: But he did. It was existing. Yes, he did. And then when Bush got in there, he's the one that did the electrical work in it because it was failing. Yes, he did.
16: Okay, so other presidents have made improvements on the ballroom. I don't understand why this is all that big of a deal. And you're right about black people working.
21: It is, because Larry. First of all, Larry, you got to understand, man. You have no right. The American people built that. If you wanted to do it, he should have went through Congress. And then let me ask you another question.
16: Hold on. When Obama built the basketball court, did he go through Congress?
21: He went to Congress, but Congress said they went on and let him do it.
16: Congress said they wouldn't let him do it?
21: They went on and let him do it because that was part of the garden.
16: Well, why did he end up doing it?
21: He came because they approved him to do it. They approved him to do it. But, you know, it is what it is, man. And then y'all talk about racism. Well, what about the governor in Louisiana when he said he didn't want no votes from black or Mexicans?
16: What governor said that?
21: Landers, whatever his name is, Landers. go back a couple of days ago, last week, when he said he didn't want no blacks to be voting. But it's all good, man.
16: Douglas, hold on. Doug, are you gone? Okay. So you just came on to rail about how unhappy you are because of black people helped to build the White House, and a Louisiana governor allegedly said something racist, and Donald Trump is building a ballroom, and you don't think you should build it because it's the people's house. Okay, have a nice day. I hope I gave you a little bit.

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2: That ballroom was supposed to be $400 million and was going to be privately funded. Now all of a sudden there's a bill before Congress for $1 billion that would include all the money for construction of the ballroom. So, one, where are the public taxpayer dollars coming from? Who's being robbed from to be able to pay for this ballroom? And then, if you are one of the corporate donors to the ballroom, where's your money?
3: Well, I thought you just now said that it wasn't being built with donors. Now you want to know, if you're a corporate donor, where's your money? Okay, Mr. Capehart, here's the story. The ballroom itself is supposedly going to cost $400 million. Not any taxpayer money for that. The $1 billion is for security, to make sure that whoever is in the ballroom is safe, that we don't have a repeat of what happened during the White House Correspondents' Dinner. That's where that billion comes from. But the $400 million to build it is donors. 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
7: 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We've tried selective elimination of their most outrageous military leaders that have fingerprints on attacking and killing Americans, like Soleimani. We've done that under Bush, Obama, Trump 1, even modestly under Biden. We've attempted sanctions, and none of that has compelled them to stop their nuclear program. Again, as I say, President Trump is like, I want to clean out the barn of these persistent challenges that America faces to our national security.

0: around the world. And our national security is our trade relations, bilateral economic relations, the safety of our Americans that are traveling as tourists, of our military deployed abroad. And I want to get our ally to do more, whether it's in Europe or in the Gulf state, to defend the region in the Persian Gulf would be the first line of defense. So he's making big strategic decisions.
1: 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The Answer. There's a real battle going on, not only for our future, but that of our children and grandchildren. How do we ensure they have it better than we do? One way is to keep listening to us. We're your information source in the battle. 101.1, The Answer. 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
3: 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I am Larry Elder, Salem News Channel. 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I have an idea for a show that might even be cheaper than Comics Unleashed. Democrats Unleashed. Here is Gavin Newsom, number 40.
4: We have to win. It's all on the line. You just got to win. I'm done winning arguments. With all due respect to the niceties, it feels good, but we're going to lose our republic. Again, Honey Fathers do not live and die for this moment. I can't celebrate July 4th, the best of Roman Republic and Greek democracy, co-equal branches of government, you know, popular sovereignty, the rule of law, not at the time where it's the rule of dawn. And if it hasn't dawned on you, I remember spending 90 minutes with Trump in the Oval Office, and I think he honestly thought everything was his. He was showing me the declaration, his declaration. It's a prize. White House. A corruption story happening on our watch.
3: Co-equal branch of government, the rule of law. Ayanna Pressley, number 45.
5: Absolutely. I mean, not one promise has been kept to Black Americans in this country when every bit of prosperity you enjoy was built on our backs. 400 years of labor for free. And we never got our 40 acres and a mule. And we are still, harmed by practices like redlining and appraisal bias. We are long overdue for reparations. I'm proud to be the lead sponsor of H.R. 40. Black folks are certainly deserving of redress and reparative work, and one bill will not undo centuries of harm.
3: Redlining, appraisal bias. Why didn't Obama fix that? Jasmine Crockett, number 47.
6: We haven't had one hearing on white supremacy. Yet when we look at things like the killing of Ahmaud Arbery, George Floyd, Breonna Taylor, the 9 worshipers who were murdered at the Mother Emanuel AME Church, the 23 people murdered in 2019 during a shooting at Walmart in El Paso, the 10 people murdered during the 2022 shooting at a grocery store in Buffalo, New York. All of these were murdered by white supremacists who were empowered by the Republican Party's racist rhetoric and policies. This is the same party that wants to drag us back to the Jim Crow era. Some say that there aren't poll taxes, and I guess it's because they're not listing the amount of money. But when you tell somebody that they've got to go and pay for something, say, like a passport that costs over $100 in order to be able to vote, that looks like a poll tax to me. Some of y'all need to read up on your history books, the very same ones that the Republicans have decided that people should not hear about, because you don't want real history taught in our schools because you're afraid that it's going to hurt people's feelings to know that their ancestors were so savage that they would enslave black folk. You don't want them to understand why the 14th Amendment mattered then and it matters today. You don't want them to understand that when they draw these racist lines and tell black folk that they shouldn't have representation in this country, that it is against the Constitution. Constitution. You want them to be ignorant so that they can sit up here and be your token for your mission.
7: The time of the gentlelady has expired. Well, you can't yield because you've done run out of time.
3: I don't know about you, but hey, I'm leaving. I'm moving to Cuba where I can be free. Bill Maher and John Fetterman was talking about the people complaining about Trump's ballroom, number 13.
8: The ballroom. Yeah, Trump's ballroom.
9: You think, can we talk about that? It's like, who gives? I don't give a this. It's like, yes, you need, I mean, you've been there, I'm sure. You've seen, like, they have these tents, and
10: yes.
9: it's crazy. And, like, now, I was a table away when that assassination.
8: Oh, you were?
9: And it just, I'm like, I was stunned just walking in. You have the entire line of succession right there. And, like, could you just imagine? I mean, we all remember Oklahoma bomb, right?
8: Yes.
9: They could have had someone, you know, in a room up there, boom, and you could have decapitated the, you know, our nation just in one thing with, you know, a couple thousand dollars of dynamite and thing. It's,
8: and again, you can be, as we do, opposing Trump on everything that's important. But if you are a person out there who just hates the ballroom, that is a Rorschach test on you, that you go by the, if I hate this person, then I just have to hate everything they do.
9: Yeah.
8: And it's silly because this is the United States of America. We do need a place to have state dinners. You know what it is, John? It's the it's the word ballroom. It's a funny word.
9: Yeah.
8: It connotes like some sort of gallivanting around an 18th century fops with powdered wig. A ballroom. If they called it, we're putting in a state dinner pavilion.
9: Absolutely. And from a security issue too. Now, as drone technology continue to evolve, it creates it even more dangerous. And the thing, like, by the time we will be forced to vote on that, you know, and then I'll be like, do I vote no because because oh yeah, we have to hate the,
8: right,
9: you know, I mean, but we can't just acknowledge, yeah, we should have a facility to accommodate these kinds of events. And you know, I've followed your story, how long it took you to build your structure, right? I mean, this thing won't even be finished by the time he's done,
8: right?
9: And this idea, he's not going to build a Dave and Buster's. I mean, it's just going to be a ballroom.
8: Are they going to make you vote on this?
9: I mean,
8: because it's publicly funded.
9: Regardless, at this point, whatever's damage done already, because I haven't described it as disgusting or terrible. And if you use private money, that's terrible. If you use public money, well, that's outrageous. And now,
8: meanwhile, the money is like one angstrom unit of a percentage point of what our budget is. So it doesn't matter anyway. It's couch money.
9: In my race in 22 was spent $330 million. That was the record at that time.
3: 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Don't go away.
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0: The notion that rights don't come from laws and don't come from the government, but come from the creator, that's what the Iranian government believes. It's a theocratic regime that bases its rule on Shia law and targets Sunnis, Baha'is, Jews, Christians, and other religious minorities. And they do it because they believe that they understand what natural rights are from their creator. So the statement that our rights do not come from our laws or our governments is extremely troubling.
1: 888-971-SHE, 888-971-7243. I am Larry Elder, Salem News Channel. That is Tim Kaine, who almost became vice president. Really? Ted Cruz, not amused, number 20.
2: There was a hearing a couple of months ago in the Senate Foreign Relations Committee where a nominee to the State Department had put in his written submission that our rights come from God and not government. And one of my colleagues, Senator Tim Kaine from Virginia, took issue with that statement. And he began upbraiding this nominee, and he said, the idea that our rights come from God and not government, he said, that is a radical idea. That is a dangerous idea. He said, that's the idea of a theocracy. That's what they do in Iran. That's not what we do in America. Now, I walked in as Senator Kaine was engaged in that diatribe. I had a whole different set of questions that I had planned to ask. I set those aside. And when it came my turn to speak, I revisited what Tim Kaine had said. I said, you know what? Senator Kaine said the idea that our rights come from God and not from government is a radical idea. He's right. It is. He said it's a dangerous idea. He's right again. It is. It is also quite literally the founding principle upon which our nation was founded.
1: Somebody needs to tell this to BS Now's Katie Turr, number 18.
3: What about this passage from Mike Johnson declaring that our rights do not derive from government? They come from you, our Creator and Heavenly Father. Is this him putting God over the Declaration of Independence? McKay?
4: I actually think that idea is not wholly uncommon. I mean, the idea that we have certain inalienable rights that come from God can be read in a fairly benign way, which is basically that we have innate human rights.
1: Okay, BS Now, Katie Turr, that's the very line from the Declaration of Independence. Maybe you should read it, or maybe someday they'll make a movie out of it. 888-971-SAGE. I am Larry Elder. We'll see you all tomorrow. Unbelievable.
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12: News this hour from Town Hall. I'm Keith Peters in Washington. A House Republican introduces an amendment that judges and members of Congress can only be natural-born U.S. citizens. Correspondent Bernie Bennett has more.
13: South Carolina Congresswoman Nancy Mace proposes a constitutional amendment prohibiting naturalized citizens from serving in Congress, becoming federal judges, or holding Senate-confirmed positions. In a Wednesday statement shared on X, Mace said she introduced a long-overdue joint resolution for the constitutional amendment, noting, quote, "This is the very same standard the president and vice president are required to meet." Mace, who's running for governor in South Carolina, suggests that U.S. officials born in other countries could have split loyalties. Bernie Bennett in Washington.
12: Federal prosecutors in Florida Wednesday unsealed an indictment charging former Cuban leader Raul Castro and five others in connection with the Cuban military's fatal downing of two planes 30 years ago. President Trump says the U.S. wants to help Cuba, and indicting Raul Castro is a big step.
14: We have Cuba on our mind. Very important. A lot of problems for a lot of years, and this was a big, I think it was a very big moment for people that, not only Cuban Americans, but people that came from Cuba that want to go back to Cuba, people that want to see their family in Cuba. I think this is a very big day, very important day.
12: A federal judge has refused to postpone a trial next month for civil claims stemming from the 2024 collapse of Baltimore's Francis Scott Key Bridge. U.S. District Judge James Bredar ruled Wednesday that the trial will start on June 1st as scheduled, despite the objections of companies involved in the deadly disaster. On Wall Street, the Dow up by 645 points, the Nasdaq rose 399, the S&P advanced 79. More on these stories at townhall.com.
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12: Target embarked on a turnaround plan under its new CEO earlier this year.
17: It's a $6 billion plan to reverse three consecutive years of declining sales. CEO Michael Fiddelke says he's cautiously optimistic. Fiddelke took over as chief executive in February. The company is remodeling stores and trying to reclaim its reputation for stocking stylish, affordable clothing. Target is one of the first major retailers to report financial results for February through April. Analysts will be listening for executives to comment on whether consumer behavior has changed due to surging gasoline prices. John Scott reporting.
12: Samsung Electronics Labor Union in South Korea says it'll hold off a planned strike and put a tentative wage deal with management to a vote. The announcement alleviates concerns about the operations of the world's largest memory chip maker. News and analysis at townhall.com. An update on a deadly public health crisis in the Democratic Republic of Congo.
18: The scale and speed of this Ebola outbreak is alarming health officials. It took weeks for the virus to be identified, and by then it had spread widely in an area beset by conflict, with many families displaced from their homes. Limited facilities to test for the virus are slowing the response. The WHO says it urgently needs more financial support to fight this outbreak.
12: The BBC's Fergus Walsh. Congo's soccer team has canceled a three-day World Cup preparation training camp and a planned farewell to fans in the capital of Kinshasa because of that outbreak. Preparations will take place elsewhere after the outbreak, which is thought to have killed more than 130 people and caused nearly 600 suspected cases. More at Town Hall.
19: Scott Jennings thinks Iran is oblivious.
20: According to Iranian state TV, they want three things: U.S. war reparations, recognition of its sovereignty over the Strait of Hormuz, and an end to American sanctions. Those first two are clearly non-starters, and the third is only possible if Iran gives up its nuclear program, which so far it has resisted.
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21: Thursday edition of the Dave Ellswick Show. We'll start it off like every other Thursday. We'll have the folks from Bumper to Bumper here, and they'll help you to understand what's going on with your automobile. We'll go then to David Fisher, and David's going to give us information about inflation and what to expect here in the future, and we'll know about the economy. And we'll finish it up with Enrico. He's going to talk about what's going on in the Middle East, in Iran, and America. That's on the Thursday edition of the Dave Ellswick Show.
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22: Morning, glory, and evening, grace, America. I'm Hugh Hewitt, joined by United States Senator Marsha Blackburn. She is senator from Tennessee. She's going to be the next governor of Tennessee as well. But before she gets to go down and run the state of volunteers, she gets to finish up some business up here. Senator, what is going on with the parliamentarian and the reconciliation bill to get HHS fully funded?
23: And what we are trying to do is work out some of these issues. This is a public safety reconciliation. And of course, you've always got people trying to put things into a reconciliation bill, because you can pass it with 51 votes. So our goal is to keep it as narrow as we possibly can, to keep it germane, and to move it quickly through the Senate and over to the House so the president can have it on his desk and we can have DHS fully funded for the rest of President Trump's term.
22: Now, it is, in fact, a public safety bill, and the Secret Service is in there, and the Secret Service is concerned with White House safety. So is it a ballroom issue, or is it an issue about what's below the ballroom?
23: It is an issue of what is needed by the Secret Service. It's all things that would be below the ballroom or even off the White House premises. But anytime you have deferred maintenance of buildings, you have deferred training, you at some point, you've got to bring that up to parity. And the Secret Service is saying this is what we need in order to provide adequate protection for the protectees that we are sworn to protect. So you have new equipment, new technologies, new training, cyber protection, cyber training, things that need to be addressed. So this is all about the Secret Service. And I will say this, we wouldn't be here having this debate if it were not for the Democrats, who have made it a goal to abolish ICE, to defund federal law enforcement. And as unseemly as that is to so many of us, the Democrats are very given to abolishing ICE and defunding federal law enforcement and opening that southern border back up wide open.
22: Now, Senator, can I skip ahead a little bit? I assume you'll get this done, because everyone wants to go home for Memorial Day, including the parliamentarian. You'll get this done, and you'll get maybe a reconciliation 3.0 done. Do you think that's possible?
23: I do think that what you will see is a third reconciliation. It will pick up some of those remaining tax issues that we wanted to get done last year, also some of the health care issues that we wanted to get done, and bring that forward into a reconciliation bill that we can do either in September or after the elections in November.
22: Now, I would also like to see some of the defense reforms, like new primes, additional funding to secure rapid replenishment of our munitions. Do you expect defense spending to be in reconciliation 3.0? I'm going to talk with Senator Capito after you, but and that's her bailiwick. But what do you think?
23: And there is an opportunity for some of that funding to be there. What we do have to realize is 21st century warfare, as we are looking at Space Force, as we are looking at hypersonics, as we're looking at the need to have a Space Force National Guard, all of this changes how you choose to spend your money. Now, some over at the Department of War would like to keep the focus on legacy systems. But what we have learned from the warfighter is that changes in how they're able to communicate, having that instantaneous communication between the warfighter on the ground and the forward operating base and their command center and the Pentagon, many times that is something that will save lives. Also, utilization of drones. This is something that with these unmanned aircraft, you can do a lot of your ISR activity. You can do it very quickly and much less expensively, more cost effective in how you conduct those surveillance situations. You can also provide protection for the troops on the ground by using the drones who are going to help you in that surveillance capacity to be certain the warfighter is in a safer environment and being able to immediately pinpoint where the enemy is.
22: Now, Senator, can I switch to Tennessee for a moment? I assume you're going to be governor. I'm not talking politics with you. I'm talking assuming you're going to be governor. School choice got started in Tennessee. Do you want to expand it when you get there?
23: I think it's important to recognize the good work that Tennesseans have done, and I have voted in favor of increasing school choice and education scholarships at the federal level. We did that in the Big Beautiful Bill. And I will tell you this, Hugh, parents ought not to have to win the lottery in order to have a say in their child's education. And we know one-size education does not fit all. And you have to be able to put that child in an environment where they are going to best learn. You want a child to grow up and be a lifelong learner, and you want them to leave that K-12 education process knowing how they best learn, how they best attain knowledge, how they best retain knowledge, how they best apply knowledge. And that will help them throughout their life, throughout their career, if they have learned that lesson by the time they finish high school.
22: Now, the Volunteer State just had a knockdown, drag-out redistricting that went for the Republicans. Republicans pick up a seat that way. Memphis gets chopped up into three different districts, which is fine by me. You followed the Massachusetts model. A blue state has all blue congressmen. And a red state's going to have all red congressmen. Is that pretty much the way it's going to be going forward for all states where there's one party control of the three branches, House, Senate, and governorship? I think so. What do you think?
23: I'm not so sure I agree with that. I think that as you look at districts that make sense, as you look at complying with the Supreme Court's directive that you cannot use race. You can't use it in hiring and education. You can't use it in how you draw districts. And they basically said you can draw a district based on political affiliations.
22: Yep.
23: And so as you look at how this is going to play out, I think you will see districts that may be more competitive. You're going to see districts that are going to be more solidly red or more solidly blue. But what I have learned is all politics is local, and people are going to vote for the individual that they think is going to do the best job of representing them. Sometimes they'll vote Democrat, sometimes they'll vote for an independent, sometimes they'll vote for a Republican, but candidate quality does matter in this.
22: All right, last question, Senator. You get to appoint, if you win the governorship, I think you will, by a lot, you get to appoint your replacement. And you know the Senate, you've been there a while. I'm not going to ask you for a name, but what kind of qualities does Tennessee need in its next senator that you'll be looking for as people line up to knock on your door and say, pick me?
23: You know what, Hugh? You know very well that that is a topic that I cannot touch.
22: Well, you can talk about, I don't know, even-handedness, open-mindedness, willingness to know Tennessee. You don't need to name any names, Senator.
23: Not going there.
22: Senator, safe travel home for the Memorial Day weekend. I hope you get all the budget stuff passed. Will you talk to me as often when you're governor as you do when you're senator?
23: I'm always delighted to have a conversation with you.
22: Thank you, Marsha Blackburn, the senator from Tennessee, who's going to be the next governor. Hey, America, I'm in the Relief Factor studio. 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If you go there, remember, $200 sends a kid to camp, a kid who otherwise isn't going to go to camp. $200 makes their summer. $200 is everything they need to spend a week away. Mom and dad, one or both, are in jail. They're not going to get them the $200 they need to go to college, to camp for a week. But you can. 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I'll be right back, America. Stay tuned. Shelley Moore Capito is next.
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22: Welcome back, America. I'm Hugh Hewitt, joined now by Senator Shelley Moore Capito. Senator Capito is on three committees that matter so much. Environment and Public Works, that matters. Commerce, Science, and Technology, that matters. But what I want to talk to you about is appropriations. Senator, how are you this afternoon?
7: I am good. I'm good, Hugh. Thank you.
22: Well, here's the question. I was listening to School of War yesterday. Aaron McLean hosts it, and CBS National Security Consultant and correspondent. And Christian Brose was on. He used to be staff director of armed services for John McCain. He's now the chief strategy officer for Anduril. He said if appropriations and the budget committee can get reconciliation 3.0 through, they can get a lot of our munitions stockpile funded through the end of the year. And Anduril can start turning out cruise missiles by the thousands, as can other new primes. What do you think? Can we get reconciliation 3.0 through?
7: Well, it's interesting because we're going to talk about appropriations. We got to get reconciliation package number two through the gate first.
22: Okay.
7: As you know, we're working on that right now. And that, of course, is the border security, homeland security portion. I think we probably can because I feel as though all of us realize that our military is under, weapons are running short. They're training. They're having to relook at costs for training and other things. So they're underfunded, and so we're going to need to put more money in, but we just don't think we're going to get the support from the Democrats because obviously they held out Homeland Security for a very long time with other, besides border issues with TSA and Coast Guard and things of that nature. So I think reconciliation could be an option. The administration has also said they're going to ask for a supplemental. We haven't seen that yet, and so that, again, is another method to get additional dollars besides a regular appropriations process.
22: Now, Mr. Brose said to Aaron that right now 3.0, reconciliation 3.0, is probably for the post-election session, and that might not leave enough time. I think that's a terrible idea, too, because a lot of people will be mad, a lot of people will be happy, a lot of people will just want to stay home and not do this stuff. We got to get these munitions done, and your committee, Senator Collins is the chair, and you're like a prime mover on it. Do you have it in the gut that we really have to get the munitions stockpile up? Is it like your priority?
7: Yes, it is definitely a priority for me, and I know it is for Chair Collins and also for Senator McConnell, who chairs that subcommittee. You know, our problem is, of course, in the Senate, the 60-vote threshold, the need for Democrats. However, if it's framed properly, which I think it will be, munitions and stockpiles and also the possibilities of, you mentioned Anduril and others, who are going to be able to move forward with the production of weapons that actually are going to be in much greater numbers at much smaller cost. And I think that's where the greatest emphasis, in my view, the technology's moved so much that we have the possibility of replenishing our weapons with just as effective weapons, and the money can go a lot farther. So I think that's another reason that we need to put a priority on this.
22: Now, you've been following this for so long. You're an expert in the appropriations process. We've always done it the other way. Pentagon says we want X, Y, and Z, and they change the recs all the way through the process. It gets expensive. It gets canceled. What do you make of this new approach that not just Anduril, but others are doing? There are lots of them, actually. They said, hey, we'll take the risk. We'll bring in the venture capital. We'll build weapons, and we'll try and sell you the weapons. What do you make of that system?
7: You know, I think it's a great idea. I mean, I think, you know, private sector innovation and, of course, AI and other things that have come up have really made the possibility of change and speed and accuracy. And we know they're testing a lot of these things in the Ukrainian war and to great success. And why wouldn't we want that? Rather than making the old weapons that are, you know, $4 million a shot that are expensive to make, take time to make. You know, I'm not saying we need to exclusively do the sharper, smaller, less expensive weapons, because we're going to need the old weapons as well, but maybe not in the same number. So why wouldn't we get the private sector, if they're willing to take the risk, to go ahead and move forward on that?
22: I agree. I'm so glad to hear you say that. Let me switch subjects on you briefly. You're not in judiciary, but there is a rumor buzzing that Justice Alito is in fact going to retire. He had faked this. If that happens, I'm not asking you how you'd vote on a replacement or anything like that, but what's it do to the schedule this summer for the Senate, if that happens?
7: Well, yeah, that would certainly upend our schedule. But, you know, depending on who the president would pick, I think we saw Gorsuch move quickly, his nomination move quickly, more quickly than, say, Kavanaugh. And I think that, you know, a good solid pick with easy paperwork and, you know, no conflicts, I think we could move it fairly rapidly. So I'm not too worried about the time right now. I do think the window probably is closing once you get to September, depending on what happens in the election. Obviously, that will weigh into it.
22: Do you prefer nominees who've decided a number of cases so you can look and see how they reason, or do you like blank sheets, because there are arguments both ways?
7: Yeah, I mean, I think obviously the ones that I've worked on have been past jurists. They've got opinions written. You can see their leanings, whether they're, you know, constitutionalists or they're ready to go far afield and stretching the Constitution. I think that's always useful. I think demeanor and conduct in the courtroom, I think, is important as well. I mean, that sounds like a given, but, you know, as well as I do, that's not
22: so much
7: a given.
22: Yeah.
7: Some of, you know, just a judicial temperament, I think, is extremely important. And so I think a record is always helpful.
22: So finally, Senator Capito, you are always so careful in commenting on war and peace issues. And nevertheless, I am confused by where we are right now. Are you comfortable with the ambiguity in this war, this non-ceasefire, this kinetic ceasefire, or do you think we have to either end it or mend it?
7: I think we have to end it, quite frankly, simply because, you know, to the satisfaction of the president and also the satisfaction of those of us who have supported the president in this, and we know a lot of what's already been done, destruction of the Navy, the missiles, et cetera, you know, and the ability to develop a nuclear weapon. But we've got to get that straight open. I think it's time. And I am confused when the president is, like, on the verge of restarting, you know, kinetic action, and then even in his own description pulls back an hour before. I'm not sure that's I don't know who we're negotiating with here. That's my big question. Who in Iran is really going to be the decision maker here? And I'm not sure I have the confidence that even the Iranians know who are making those decisions.
22: Neither do I. So there are two camps. There are the finish the job people. There are two camps of senators, the finish the job people and the let's see how it plays out. Are you a finish the job senator?
7: I'm a finish the job person. I mean, why go this far without finishing the job? And, you know, this is a generational thing. I've said about this conflict, this is not if we were ever going to do this. This was going to be a when. And this is the time that was chosen. The president had the guts to do it, and we need to see it through to the end.
22: Senator Shelley Moore Capito, thank you for the update on budgeting, on what we can expect this summer, and I appreciate your candor as always. Have a great Memorial Day weekend. Thank you for joining me on short notice today. I'll be talking with Chair Collins tomorrow about the same stuff, and I really love talking to appropriators, because if you really know how the Senate works, they're the ones you got to talk to. Thank you, Senator. I'll be right back, America. Stay tuned.
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0: With SRN News, I'm Keith Peters in Washington. The U.S. military says it boarded an Iranian-flagged commercial oil tanker in the Gulf of Oman that was suspected of trying to violate the American blockade. U.S. Central Command said Wednesday on social media that the MT Celestial Sea was searched and redirected after being suspected of trying to head to an Iranian port. Former Cuban President Raul Castro has been charged in a U.S. indictment with murder and other crimes for his alleged role in the downing of two civilian aircraft operated by Miami-based exiles in 1996 off the coast of the Caribbean island. Acting U.S. Attorney General Todd Blanche announced the indictment in Miami on Wednesday. On Wall Street, the Dow by 645 points, the Nasdaq rose 399. This is SRN News.
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4: Welcome back, America. I'm Hugh Hewitt, joined by Seth Mandel. He is senior writer for Commentary Magazine. I listen to the Commentary podcast every day, so I hear Seth at least three or four or five times a week. Seth, earlier today, Raul Castro was charged with murder by a U.S. court. What do you think that's a setup for?
5: It's hard to know. I mean, I guess the question is this a setup for like a Venezuela type thing? I don't really know. But I think that they want to open negotiations with the Cubans and they want some leverage. They very clearly want to be talking to the Cubans about something about, you know, a kind of securing our hemisphere the way that Trump likes to do. Venezuela was part of it. A kind of Monroe Doctrine approach to things in the Americas. What they're seeking exactly, that I don't know.
4: What is the best case solution from a general pro-Western, pro-capitalism point of view for Cuba, Seth Mandel? I have a vision. What's yours?
5: Freedom. I mean, why not incorporate them into the modern world or give them the opportunity to, right? I mean, the best possible outcome for the Cuban people is to determine their own future. And right now they can't and they don't. And they're experiencing a fair amount of misery because of it. And I think that when you empower people, everybody's life gets better.
4: Given the Cuban expat community in the United States that has been here since 1960, so we're going on almost 70 years of people fleeing Cuba, and maybe some people fled Batista. Do you think they would take their money back? I don't think they're going to repatriate and become Cubans, but I think they'll invest in the island. Do you?
5: Probably, but I think also it's about they will reunite with family members, and they will have connection with friends and family that they can't really have right now. I think it will integrate Cuba into the world, but specifically for the expats, it will be a wonderful thing to see people as if a wall came down and family members or friends are on opposite sides of the Berlin Wall or something peering through. The connection is a really beautiful thing. The connection is something that they deserve as humans. And so I hope that happens.
4: Well, I also think it's probably, we do have Guantanamo Bay. If it was an ally of the United States, it's a big island. It's strategically located. I would not be surprised to see quite an investment of the American government in facilities around and on Cuba. Would you?
5: No, I wouldn't be surprised at all. There's always a strategic element, as I said, to the Monroe Doctrine way that Trump tends to see the world. If you remember in his first term, he was actually quite interested in Venezuela as well. The administration didn't go.

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2: I'll be right back with Seth Mandel. 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
5: 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Dave Elswick, bringing you the issues that matter to Arkansas, the news behind the headlines, and conversations you won't hear anywhere else. Then, in the afternoon, stay informed and fired up with Doc Washburn, breaking down the biggest stories of the day and what they mean for you. And all day long, hear from some of the biggest voices in talk radio. CNN's Scott Jennings, Mike Gallagher, and Larry Elder, bringing you sharp insight, lively debate, and the perspective you've been looking for. 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Larry O'Connor sees big government at work again.
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1: Welcome back, America. I'm Hugh Hewitt with Seth Mandel. You can follow Seth on Twitter at Seth Mandel. Seth A. Mandel, I believe. Am I right about that, Seth A. Mandel?
2: That's right.
1: All right. I'm reading from the Times of Israel right now. Israel said preparing for renewal of Iran war. Trump says Tehran has days to make a deal. TV report points to signs of heightened readiness, including a five-hour cabinet meeting, cancellation of PM's trial hearing, and Trump says he is not sure an attack will, when it will happen. What do you guess or think?
2: That we're going back to war. That we're going back to an offensive posture in the conflict with Iran, yes.
1: And when you say that, do you mean for a day, a month, as long as it takes? Because we quit last time and we quit too soon.
2: We did quit too soon. And I wish I knew what was in the president's head. I don't. But it ought to be for more than a day. And of course, you know, my opinion is that it should be for as long as it takes. But one thing I've noticed about the president here is that he has not really gotten scared off of the Iran conflict by gas prices. That attack has been used on him. That criticism has been used repeatedly. And he hasn't backed off of that. He just doesn't think that's enough to stop his quest of preventing Iran from attaining nuclear weapons. So I think he's often biding time for one thing or another. Sometimes it's to reposition forces. Sometimes it is to feel Iran out and see what their red lines might be under new leadership, and then proceed from there. But he hasn't let up on the Strait of Hormuz and the conflict over that, over the shipping, and the embargoes. And so whatever happens, that is still going to have the effect on gas prices and the economy that is behind the criticism that he's receiving. So offensive or not, whatever we do with our fighter jets, that part of the Iran war is not going to change, and that cost is baked in. So I would think that the smart move would just be to finish the job and do what it takes, especially if we're not going to move off of the embargo of the Strait or the blockade, and this is going to continue. It gives Trump's political opposition grist for attack ads and things they're going to use against Republicans in the midterms. If they're already making that, spending that political capital, the Republicans are, then I think he's just got to do what it takes to win the war.
1: Now, there are about 100 miles of coastline that, at the narrowest margin, the channel gets down to about 22 miles. And you remember, I assume you remember, maybe you're too young, the no-fly zones in Iraq. We had two of them, one in the north from April of 1991, one in the south from August of 1991. Both of them went for 12 years. We enforced no-fly zones over Kurdistan and southern Iraq for 12 years until Saddam was eventually toppled. What do you make of a no-fire zone? In other words, if we see any drone or anything, we'll bring the MOABs out for that stretch of the Strait of Hormuz, because we really cannot allow them to carry on with these hijinks.
2: Right. And also, we've already crippled their ability to build and develop ballistic missiles, which was a huge part of of both wars in both major theaters, right? The war between Russia and Ukraine in Europe and the war and the air war throughout the Middle East. Iran was a real hinge point in that with its development of ballistic missiles. So they have less to respond with, less to retaliate with. And so we should not be shy about that, because the truth is that now is, at this moment, is the time when you would want to get into that kind of a shooting war, because they simply don't have the missile capability to keep up with us. If they want that kind of arms race, they're looking at, in a way, what the Soviet Union looked at, which was an arms race that they couldn't afford and that would bankrupt them. Something similar is the case in Iran. Iran has less in the way of financial reserves for the blockade, for what the blockade is costing them versus what it's costing us. And they have less in the way of missile development capability. So, you know, we can wait them out, but if they want a fight, they should absolutely get it with the full force, because at this moment, they simply can't compete.
1: All right. Now I want to finish with two political questions. Let's clink virtual glasses over Thomas Massie getting crushed. How happy were you?
2: I feel like this has happened a couple times. And Jamal Bowman, a Democrat, was the last one, which was, you just at some point you just look ridiculous if you are representing your district or supposed to represent your district in the U.S. House, and instead you spend all your time thinking about a conflict 6,000 miles away. I mean, I just think it's an easy case to make that you got to get somebody else in there. Government can't work that way, and it certainly wasn't working for the people of Kentucky in that situation. So I'm not, you know, hugely surprised, but I think I'm happy for Kentuckians, because honestly, I think they're the beneficiaries out of this to at least – well, we'll see, I suppose, but at least have the chance of having somebody in office who represents their interests and isn't spending half his time with Ro Khanna in Silicon Valley and half his time yelling about the Middle East.
1: All right, last question. The buzz is back that Justice Alito is going to retire, and it's going to be a difficult confirmation because Bill Cassidy's mad at Donald Trump, and John Cornyn might not be too happy, and there's always a couple of others who are a little bit... But I have a name. His name is Judge David Strauss. Have you ever heard of him?
2: Yes.
1: All right. He is a Eighth Circuit judge nominated by President Trump in 2017. Been very, very good. My question is, he's an observant Jew, goes to Temple, and the grandchild of Holocaust survivors. All other things being equal, isn't that a good thing for a nominee?
2: Sure. I mean, in terms of the moral worldview that it creates, I think, sure, yeah. And
1: well,
2: the range of experiences.
1: Realignment of the Jewish vote in America. It would be good for Trump to nominate, provided, and he is an originalist, I know that, but he's got to prove it to other people. But provided he's a good judge, doesn't it help with moving the Jewish American vote along from the left-wing nutters into the right-wing column?
2: It might, but that would depend on the issues that come before his court.
1: Yeah. Oh, I just thought... Think about it. I look forward to hearing about that on commentary. Seth Mandel, have a great Memorial Day weekend. Follow him on X at Seth A. Mandel. Follow me to the end of today's program on The Hugh Hewitt Show.
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5: 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We've tried selective elimination of their most outrageous military leaders that have fingerprints on attacking and killing Americans, like Soleimani. We've done that under Bush, Obama, Trump 1, even modestly under Biden. We've attempted sanctions, and none of that has compelled them to stop their nuclear program. Again, as I say, President Trump is like, I want to clean out the barn of these persistent challenges that America faces to our national security around the world. And our national security is our trade relations, bilateral economic relations, the safety of our Americans that are traveling as tourists, of our military deployed abroad. And I want to get our ally to do more, whether it's in Europe or in the Gulf state, to defend the region in the Persian Gulf and be the first line of defense. So he's making big strategic decisions.
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1: 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I don't know what it's like in the Beltway, but I'm glad to be up north, because if it's hot up here, it's got to be melting down there. So that's 7.65 in the first 3 days up north, and I feel great because of Relief Factor. 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Looks like this is what the bag looks like. This is what the packet looks like if you're watching on the Salem News Channel. 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I've been telling you about the campers for 2 weeks. We're getting up there. We got 1,000 people going already, but we need more. We got to make all the reservations in time. We got to get all the food scheduled, all the counselors scheduled. More importantly, we got to tell the kids that they can go. They don't know yet. We don't know how many kids can go. So we need you to respond, if you're going to respond, as soon as you can. $20, $200 is a full scholarship. That means you're sending one kid to camp. $400, you're sending two, et cetera. But all you got to do is go to HughHewitt.com, the banner's at the top, or call 888-206-2764, 888-206-2764, 888-206-2764. Thank you, Harley. Thank you, Adam. Thank you, Generalissimo. I'll talk to you tomorrow on the Thursday edition of The You Hear It Show.
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8: News this hour from Town Hall. I'm Keith Peters in Washington. Federal prosecutors have announced charges against former Cuban President Raul Castro in the 1996 downing of civilian planes operated by Miami-based exiles. Acting Attorney General Todd Blanche says the indictment of Raul Castro sends a clear message.
9: For the first time in nearly 70 years, senior leadership of the Cuban regime has been charged in this country, in the United States of America, for acts of violence resulting in the deaths of American citizens. Nations and their leaders cannot be permitted to target Americans, kill them, and not face accountability.
8: The indictment was related to Castro's alleged role in the shootdown of two small planes operated by the exile group Brothers to the Rescue. Castro was Cuba's defense minister at that time. The charges included murder and destruction of an airplane. Republicans in the Senate are considering dropping the proposal for $1 billion in security money for the Trump ballroom.
10: The president was asked if he's worried about the ballroom funding.
11: I'm building the ballroom.
10: In the Senate, Louisiana Republican John Kennedy says they're back to square one. North Carolina's Tom Tillis says adding the security funding was a bad idea. He does not think there is enough backing to pass it, even if the price is reduced. Vermont Democrat Peter Welch says this comes as many voters are struggling to make ends meet.
12: The folks that you represent and I represent really wonder, why are we spending $1 billion on a ballroom?
10: President Trump had originally said private money would cover the ballroom project. Ed Donahue, Washington.
8: On Wall Street, the Dow by 645 points, the Nasdaq rose 399, the S&P advanced 79. More at townhall.com.
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8: Single Gen Z women are outpacing the men of their generation when it comes to buying a home.
13: The young ladies accounted for 35% of all home buyers in their generation, while single Gen Z men represented 18%. according to the National Association of Realtors. The survey covered home buyers from July of 2024 to June 2025. Single women across all generations made up a quarter of home buyers, while single men accounted for 11%, a sign that single women are choosing to become homeowners and overcoming affordability challenges at greater rates than single men. Rich Thomason reporting.
8: New Mexico authorities say three people are dead and more than a dozen first responders were assessed for possible exposure to an unidentified substance after being called to a rural home for a suspected drug overdose. News and analysis at townhall.com. From Washington, I'm Keith Peters. The NAACP calls for a boycott of Southern college sports programs over voting rights. Correspondent Gethin Coolbaugh explains.
14: The NAACP is calling on black athletes, alumni, fans, and the general public to boycott the athletic programs of public universities in states that aim to redistrict longtime black lawmakers. If black athletes participate in the boycott, it could deplete rosters for powerhouse football and basketball programs across the Southeastern and Atlantic Coast conferences. The effort launched Tuesday comes as civil rights activists aim to apply pressure to Republican-led state legislatures through mass protests and economic boycotts. I'm Gethin Coolbaugh.
8: Dallas Mavericks President Masai Ujiri says it was a difficult decision and his alone to remove Jason Kidd as the team's coach after five seasons. Ujiri said Wednesday it felt like the organization needed a clean slate.
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0: Wow, what a big day. What an election day yesterday that is going to go down in the history books. I mean, let's just start in Kentucky. A seven-term incumbent lost to a candidate who's never held office. He never even debated. Ed Gowering didn't even debate Thomas Massie. He didn't want to get sucked into that whole debate world. He was only in the race because Trump asked him to be in the race. You going to tell me Trump is dead? You think that the Trump era is over? You think MAGA is dead? you think boomers are gone? You think young progressives and Gen Zers and Gen Xers, who were overwhelmingly supportive of Thomas Massie, you think they're going to carry the day? If we show up, we're going to win. If we show up, we win. Welcome aboard. Man, oh man, what a glorious, glorious day it is. Wednesday, May the 20th, 2026. Not so glorious for me. I was just on the phone with credit card fraud. That's a bad feeling. Man, when somebody, you be careful when you have credit card fraud, because when they call you, you're not even sure if it's really the credit card company, because it may not be, and they want information. So that's what I was doing. That's why I was a little late and freaking out Eric and Yasmin there, because I was just wrapping up a call with the credit card company. No, I didn't spend $2,600 on that particular merchant account, and definitely, I'll tell you what, the whole fraud scam is so bad right now in America, and AI is going to make it worse, so just buckle up, because it's going to get worse. What a big, big day in Kentucky. And look, the establishment Republicans are not happy. John Thune, you better be worried. Mitch McConnell is said to be livid. The establishment Republicans know they're losing their grip on the party. This is Trump's party. There's no way around that. There's no doubt about it. You cannot dispute it. This is Donald Trump's party. Period. MAGA is not dead. Trump is MAGA. Trump is the GOP. The Thomas Massie thing, it kind of blows my mind. Because I had a pretty good feeling about it, but I didn't believe it till I saw it. And man, oh man. All the influencers, these real popular podcasters, all their endorsing and all their rhetoric, it didn't do anything. It didn't do a thing. So, look, I don't want to dunk on you if you're a Tom Massie supporter, because obviously you're disappointed. And I will say this. I'm a little tired of the accusations of bigotry that are thrown against anybody who questions Israel's role in our domestic or foreign policy. I'm a staunch, strong Israel supporter. If you watch this show on Salem News Channel or on any of the platforms where you can see this show, you see me wearing an American flag lapel pin joined with an Israeli flag lapel pin. Got it on right now. I wear it every day. Been to Israel multiple times. I'm glad that we're obliterating Iran's ability to nuke Israel with a nuclear weapon. I'm glad that we stand strong with Israel. I'm sad that a lot of young people don't understand our connection to Israel. But I am also tired of watching people be branded a bigot because they dare to question Israel's role in American policy. Here's what Massie said last night that infuriated a whole lot of people. A lot of my friends, colleagues of mine, my cruise co-host, Scott Jennings, was livid at what Thomas Massie said during his concession speech last night. He tried to make a joke about where Al-Ed Gallerine, the victor, was when Massie supposedly tried to make a call of concession. Here's what Massie said last night.
1: I would have come out sooner, but I had to call my opponent and concede, and it took a while to find Ed Gowrine in Tel Aviv.
0: Oh, boy, were people mad at that? I saw people lose their minds over that. Yeah, what a filthy, despicable, monster, Jew-hating, anti-Semite. Because he cracked a joke that Ed Gowrine was supported by Israel. And that here's Scott Jennings last night on CNN expressing righteous indignation at Massey's joke.
2: I just want to also add one other thing. Thomas Massey tonight in his concession speech said something despicable, anti-Semitic, nasty, gutter politics, right? At the end, what a way to go out. He said, I would have called Ed Gowrine, but, you know, I had to find him in Tel Aviv. There was an undercurrent of anti-Semitism in this race on the Massey side. There's been an undercurrent of it in his career, unfortunately, and it really came out in an ugly way tonight. And I think it needs to be stated, acknowledged, and condemned because it was pretty despicable.
0: Well, let's address that, shall we? Let's address that. I just had a conversation with my friend Mark Davis, who said, I don't think Thomas Massey has an anti-Semitic bone in his body. But like Scott, Mark condemned Massey for the joke last night. And I said, wait a minute, is he an anti-Semite or not? Well, he's not an anti-Semite, but he shouldn't make jokes like that. And I'm like, wait a minute. Why can't you be critical of Israel's influence without being branded a Jew-hating bigot? Anti-Semitism is real. Make no mistake about it. We've covered it, and we will continue to cover it. We have young progressives. We got a whole lot of Democrats. We got a lot of people on the left who are absolutely anti-Semitic to the core. They think the Jews are controlling everything. They think the Jews run the banks and the movie industry and politics and AIPAC and blah, blah, blah. There's a lot of anti-Semitism going around. No question about that. I'm not disputing that. But what I'm saying to you is to condemn anybody who even raises an eyebrow at anything Israel's role suggests is ridiculous. What am I missing here? And I honestly don't understand. You could tell Scott was really ticked off last night, as were many others. I saw the comments on social media. A whole lot of people livid at what Massey said by calling him an anti-Semite. I got to tell you, I don't get it. Maybe you do. Let's spend a few minutes on it here in the Relief Factor Studios. 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
5: 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Larry Elder warns of trusting this regime.
6: Unclear whether Iran has agreed to permanently suspend its pursuit of a nuclear bomb. 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
3: Gallagher.
1: I have spent a long part of my career being criticized for daring to criticize politicians who don't happen to be white. I've had people accuse me of being a racist, and I'll say, why do you think I'm a racist? Well, you didn't like Barack Obama. That makes me a racist? Yeah, you're a racist because he's a black president. Well, wait a minute. That makes me a racist because I don't like his policies? You have a right to criticize. I am sorry, but you've got a right to be critical of any country in the world, including our own. And I am so tired of seeing people drop the play the anti-Semitism card when anybody's critical. Now, look, there's a lot of good news today, and I don't want to get bogged down in this, but I do want to spend a few minutes on it. Because, frankly, I think this is important. Thomas Massie got beat. It's a shocking loss for a seven-term incumbent. Ed Gallerine never even debated Massie. Ed Gallerine never held office. Ed Gallerine won because Trump wanted him to. But I am just tired of the instinctive belief that to be critical of Israel makes you an anti-Semite. Here's a text message from New Jersey. Mike, I'm Jewish all my life. I control nothing. Actually, the only thing maybe a Jew controlled was the teachers union in New York City. You know, that's an old anti-Semitic trope. You know, the Jews control everything. That's a big deal. You know, you hear that all the time. Oh, they control the banks. Oh, they control the media. Oh, that's good old-fashioned anti-Semitism. But at the end of the day, for Thomas Massie to believe that Israel had a role in getting Ed Gallerine elected, does that automatically make him anti-Semitic? Can you explain that to me? I'm really struggling here. 800-655-MIKE. 800-655-6453. Let's start with Oswald in Philadelphia. Hey, Oswald, welcome to the Mike Gallagher Show. How are you?
7: I'm fine, Mike.
1: Good.
7: Okay, let me tell you, it didn't make him anti-Semitic, but you just said that if you question Israel, you are not destined. The same way is that not everybody that supports Israel is controlled by Israel. So what Tommy did last night was to show that this guy was controlled by Israel, and that is wrong.
1: Well, I don't know that he said he was controlled by Israel. I think he thought
7: that's a signal. That's what he said. That's a signal that he's in Tel Aviv.
1: A signal that he was in Tel Aviv, yes. So he's controlled by Israel. Look, I don't think it's a very funny. I don't think it's a very funny joke. I don't think it's an appropriate joke. I understand that it's not. It fell flat. He shouldn't have said it. I just don't know why that makes him an anti-Semite. Appreciate it. One open line, 800-655-MIKE. And also give me your input on the text line as well, 800-655-6453. I want to make sure you remember about the importance of taking care of your dog, the Rough Greens way. 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
7: So how are you
1: by
7: right
1: name. Nick's in Michigan. Hello, Nick, how are you?
8: Hey, Mike, how you doing?
1: I'm good, sir. How are you?
8: I'm well. So
1: good.
8: The point is here is that when you have multi-generational generations of human beings noticing something in particular, about a particular people group. I don't care which people group it is. But at the end of the day, if multi-generations notice this one thing, that doesn't make it, it doesn't make it racist or anti-Semitic to notice that. So you, when you use the word like trope and you, you make it seem like everyone's saying a particular people group control the banking system, this is a trope. Well, no, that's not a trope. This is people noticing that this is true. Multi-generations of people noticing this to be true.
1: And the but here's the problem.
8: Hold on, let me just finish my
1: point
8: real quick.
1: Okay.
8: I can't prove what I'm saying and you can't either, yet you come off as you know what you're talking about, that this is an anti-Semitic trope. If I say no, I don't think it's that, you automatically will say no, that's anti-Semitic.
1: Right,
8: who's right?
1: Right?
8: No one's right in this situation.
1: Right. Well, stop. Well, first of all, stop saying you, because you're saying that about me, and I don't feel that way.
8: Fine,
1: I don't know.
8: I don't know that it's
1: an anti-Semitic trope. That's my point. But let me give you the flip side of that. The person might be an anti-Semite. The trouble is, we don't know. Like you said, we don't know what's in somebody's heart. You don't know what somebody's in, what's in somebody's head. I don't know.
8: Right.
1: If you're noticing that Israel is important to us and you don't like it, guess what? You have every right to say, I'm concerned about the role that Israel plays in our foreign and domestic policy. But what if you do hate the Jews? But what if you hate the Jews and you say, well, I don't really hate the Jews?
8: That's worst case scenario. Why is in this one situation, when it comes to these certain things, worst case scenario is what's going to define the conversation?
1: I know.
8: I find that to be BS.
1: I get it, but I also know that we've arrived at worst case scenario because we got people marching in the streets waving Hamas flags. We got people celebrating the deaths of Jews. That's the problem. There's real anti-Semitism in the world. Glad you called 800-655-MIKE. 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
9: With SRN News, I'm Jason Walker. Trump administration is charging former Cuban leader Raul Castro in the 1996 downing of civilian planes operated by Miami-based exiles. The indictment is related to Castro's role in the shoot down of 2 small planes of the exile group Brothers to the Rescue. At the time, Castro was Cuba's defense minister. Elon Musk is selling stock to the public for his SpaceX. That company has been losing billions each year. Still, the IPO is expected to rank among the largest ever. The stock sale could make Musk the first ever trillionaire. U.S. military boarded an Iranian-flagged commercial oil tanker in the Gulf of Oman earlier in the day. It was suspected of trying to violate the United States blockade. This is SRN News.
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5: 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CNN's Scott Jennings, Mike Gallagher, and Larry Elder, bringing you sharp insight, lively debate, and the perspective you've been looking for. 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
1: Here's an interesting text message from California on our conversation about anti-Semitism and how it affects the outcome of elections and what's happening in our culture. Here's a text from California. This is all anti-Semitic libel. It's been around thousands of years. For anyone to deny it and fuel the rhetoric is wrong. Well, I guess you're saying that about me, and I despise bigotry. I despise anti-Semitism. I am unnerved by watching young people take to the street. Do you know that violence against Jews in this country is at record highs? We got Jewish kids afraid to go to college. We have got people who are hostile and practically foaming at the mouth with their Jew hatred. But to condemn anyone who's critical of Israel, to condemn anybody who wonders about the role that Israel played. You think Thomas Massie's joke? Let's play it one more time. This is what he said last night during his concession speech. And look, I'm sorry to go down this rabbit hole because there's a huge. Momentum going right now for the Republican Party. And they were just the left and the Trump haters and the podcast elites and all, you know, the Tucker Carlsons and the Candaces and all of those, Megan, they were praying that Trump would fall on his face last night. They were just trying to will Thomas Massie across the finish line. Thomas Massie went from a principled, I don't know what happened to the guy. I mean, he was a principled sort of a libertarian. He became obsessed with the Epstein stuff. And when he voted against the One Big Beautiful Bill, I mean, Sean Davis argues on social media, Massie argued that it did too much to secure the border. I mean, he didn't want to secure the border. Incidentally, President Trump moments ago at Joint Base Andrews making comments about last night's big Trump victory. We'll get that for you in just a moment. We'll turn it around and we'll share with you what the President of the United States had to say. But he had a very good night. There's just no doubt about it. You know who didn't have a good night? Democrats. You know who didn't have a good night yet last night? Gen X, Gen Z, younger voters who seemed disenchanted with the Trump presidency. You know who didn't have a good night last night? Establishment Republicans, who probably secretly and quietly hope the Trump agenda will fail. The Trump agenda won last night, big time, and all over the country. Georgia, every Supreme Court justice election, conservatives. Obama is losing big time, because Obama's handprints are all over some of these races. It was a great, great night. And let me read for you what Sean Davis, his analysis was, as we say goodbye to Thomas Massie from politics. And please spare me the speculation that Massie's going to run for president. Please, you can't carry your own district in Kentucky. You're not going to win the presidency. Why did Massie lose, asks Sean Davis. He went from principled libertarian during COVID, like I just said, to GOP leadership lapdog under McCarthy, to anti-Trump Epstein obsessive in 2025. Go look up all the times Thomas Massie was concerned about the Epstein files during the Biden administration. How many press conferences did these folks have? How many interviews did Marjorie Taylor Greene or Thomas Massie or any of these folks give about Epstein prior to the Trump era? The Epstein scandal didn't start in 2024. Hate to break it to you. I think it was a lot of

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2: Out only to get smoked 6 years later. Massey's voters didn't change. He did. And they noticed. And they noticed. Here's the guru guy over at CNN, the data analyst Harry Enten, who said that Massey getting smoked by this little-known former Navy SEAL, fifth-generation farmer, a great story, but a guy who never really campaigned. He never held political office. Over at CNN, Harry Enten said, not a big surprise.
3: It wasn't a surprise at all, because the bottom line is this. Donald Trump is the general of the Republican Party, and the Republican primary voters are his soldiers. And if you look at Thomas Massey, you can see it very clearly. You look in 2020, 2022, 2024, he was getting 75%, upwards of 81% of the primary vote in 2020. And today, he gets less than 50% of the vote. That's the story.
4: That is incredible, because you look at it so consistent time after time after time, and then, wow, look at tonight.
2: Boom is right. Big, big win last night. Kentucky, Mitch McConnell, his handpicked successor, goes down to defeat. It was just a big night for Republicans in the country. John Thune is mortified. He's angry. Look, the truth is, establishment Republicans are losing. Let me give you an example of how bad things were for Thomas Massey. Have you followed Ro Khanna? Ro Khanna is particularly odious. He's this California America-hating socialist. He had some thoughts after Thomas Massey, the Republican from Kentucky, got beat. Check out what Ro Khanna said last night.
5: My good friend Thomas Massey lost tonight. I'm angered by the smears on his character. He lost because he had the guts to take on the Epstein class. He lost because he had the guts to stand up against the war in Iran. He worked with me to pass the most consequential and popular piece of bipartisan legislation in recent history in the Epstein Transparency Act. Many young voters under 50 voted for him. He was winning them by over 30 points. And today I say, you may not have a home in the Trump coalition, but there is a new generation of populist Democrats, and we welcome you to help us change this country, change the rotten system, and have a politics that puts the working class ahead of the Epstein class.
2: My good friend Thomas Massey, Ro Khanna, an America-hating socialist. Yeah, if you're judged by the company you keep, that says everything. That says it all. Let that sink in. Let that sink in. And incidentally, to Ro Khanna, or to any of them, obsessing about Epstein, where were you during the Biden administration? The Epstein stuff was over a decade ago. Joe Biden had the Epstein files. The Biden administration could have done whatever it wanted with the Epstein files. What does Trump do? He produces them. You know? What in the world would they say? If Ro Khanna was in a room with us right now or on the line and I said, hey, why didn't you raise your concern about the Epstein victims during your fellow Democrat Joe Biden's presidency? You know what we'd get? We'd get crickets, because they're grifters. All they're trying to do is weaponize a horrific chapter, a disgusting

filthy pedophile who was a gazillionaire and knew everybody on both sides of the aisle. All they're trying to do is use that story as a weapon to try to bludgeon Trump and MAGA with. Again, just ask anybody who's fixated on Epstein, why didn't you raise it one time during the Biden years? Good luck getting an answer. 800-655-MIKE. President Trump, moments ago, taking questions from reporters at Joint Base Andrews. We'll take you there and share with you the president's reaction to last night's epic win for the Republicans. Coming up.

0: Mike Gallagher.
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10: Okay. Guess we're not going to do breaking news. This is why I got to keep reminding you, Eric. I'm in a great mood. Man, I'm in a good mood. 320 kids sponsored in our Angel Tree campaign. 320 kids. And this is a great day to celebrate. Let's celebrate together by sending the children of American prisoners to a week of sun and fun and the Bible. And yesterday, you just blew the doors. Oh, I said, can we get to 300? You took us over 300 in about a half hour. This is a pretty simple request. You have the opportunity to save a child's soul, save a child's summer, give them memories they'll never forget. These are the children of people in prison. That's who Prison Fellowship ministers to. And $200 can sponsor a child for a day. Or I mean, for a week. $200, that's it. And you'll send a child, likely from the inner city, maybe from the projects. A lot of these kids are minority kids. A lot of black and brown kids who are going to get to enjoy summer camp because of your love, because of your graciousness, because of your generosity. Gosh, I'm so grateful that already we're almost half. My goal is 650 kids. Now, I'm on vacation next week, and I'm sweating that out. Now, Joey Hudson will do a great job in my absence. But do you know how great it would be if we can get to maybe 500 sponsored kids by Friday? Could we get to 400 today? We're 320. Whatever you can afford, $25, $50, $100, if you want to celebrate, if you're in a great mood and you love this country and you appreciate the graciousness of this country, why don't you make today the day that you go to MikeOnline.com? 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You'll see the Angel Tree Prison Fellowship banner. It says, make a difference in a child's life, a child of a prisoner. Again, $200 will sponsor a child for a week. We are at 320 children right now. I would just love to hit 400 by day's end. We could do it. It's possible. With God, all things are possible. And I'm hoping he will touch your heart and you'll be compelled to give. Please go to MikeOnline.com to give to our Angel Tree Summer Camp program. You could also text the keyword angel to our text line, which is 800-655-MIKE. 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Moments ago, President Trump spoke to reporters outside Marine One. I know where he's headed. I don't know where he's going. I don't know how the guy does it. I don't know what in the world motivates this guy, but he is like the Energizer Bunny. He never slows down. He doesn't quit. He is fighting and fighting and fighting for the American people. Here's what he said moments ago about last night's win for his MAGA movement.
0: A great candidate, I believe, in Texas. And I believe the Texas candidate, who's Ken Paxton, I think he'll win. I think probably he'll win very substantially. And I think he'll go on to defeat a very defective candidate, a candidate that believes in six genders, and he takes hits at Jesus Christ, and he's wearing a mask 6 months ago. Wears a guy, anybody wearing a mask 6 months ago doesn't get it. And he's a vegan. He's a vegan in Texas, and you can't get elected as a vegan in Texas.
11: Did you talk to Senate leadership on the Republican side about it?
10: I mean, only President Trump. And incidentally, factually, he's correct. I mean, Tallarico was wearing a mask six months ago. He apparently is a vegan. He does believe there are six genders, and he thinks that God is non-binary. That's a Texas candidate. That every bit of that is correct. That's not Trump making stuff up. Look it up. Look it up. Look, we've begun a story of momentum with yesterday's massive wins all over the country. We haven't even gotten into what happened in Georgia yet. Can't wait to tell you about some of the other wins all over the country. Well, I think Trump is 31-0. I think yesterday, 31-0. It's some crazy number. And yet the smart kids keep telling us, oh, Trump era's gone. MAGA's dying. It's collapsing. It's falling apart. My gosh. Hey, by the way, a real quick note from Louisville, Kentucky, which we appreciate so very much. Mike, I wanted to tell you that my father-in-law grew up poor. He got to go to a summer camp 1 year. He talked about that until he died at 84. The impact of these camps on these kids cannot be easily quantified. We sponsored two kids for your campaign, Mike, in honor of our daughters and him. Thank you, Louisville. Thank you for supporting our Prison Fellowship campaign, MikeOnline.com. 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Coming up, we got to give you huge news about South Carolina's effort to redistrict. Hey, James Clyburn might be bye-bye. And you don't mess around with President Trump. We'll give you all the highlights of yesterday's historic, epic wins for the MAGA America First movement. 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
17: News this hour from Town Hall. I'm Jason Walker. Trump administration going after Cuba. Acting Attorney General Todd Blanche says the U.S. has indicted a former Cuban president over the 1996 downing of civilian planes operated by a Miami-based exile group.
18: As alleged in the indictment, Raul Castro and five co-defendants participated in a conspiracy that ended with Cuban military aircraft firing missiles at those civilian planes and killing four Americans.
17: Castro was Cuba's defense minister at the time. President Trump praising the graduates Wednesday at the Coast Guard Academy commencement.
19: You've all been tested. You'll be tested further and probably at higher levels as your career goes on, but you've been very strongly tested and you have what it takes.
17: The president adding, those who serve today in the United States Coast Guard have a right to be proud.
19: You're America's first defenders. You are America's first responders. You are the living standard bearers of America's first fleet.
17: Elon Musk is selling stock now to the public for his SpaceX. The company's been losing billions of dollars. Still, experts say the IPO for this expected to rank among the largest ever. In fact, the stock sale could also make Musk the first ever in the history of the world a trillionaire. Forbes currently puts his net worth at $839 billion. An early season heat wave making life miserable for a lot of people in the Northeast and Mid-Atlantic parts of the United States. Dozens of records could fall. Conditions climbed to levels that are more typical of, say, July or August than mid-May. One major concern, the health risk for the elderly and those who don't have air conditioning. More on these stories, townhall.com.
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17: A controversy at an Ivy League school. It has some students and others upset. Harvard's faculty has voted now to make it more difficult for undergrads to get an A. Ayub Hajwani explains what exactly is going on.
21: The faculty voted to limit the number of A grades awarded to undergraduates. It's one of the most sweeping efforts by a major university to curb grade inflation. Starting in fall 2027, instructors in letter-graded courses at Harvard College can give A grades to no more than 20% of students in a class, plus four additional students. A-minus grades will not be capped. Faculty also approved a new system using average percentile rank rather than GPA to compare students for honors and awards. Supporters say the changes will restore the meaning of top grades after more than 60% of undergraduate grades were in the A range in recent years. I'm Haya Pinjwani.
17: And breaking news and analysis at townhall.com. It'll be a busy week. The first of three executions planned during the week around the United States has now been carried out.
22: An Arizona prisoner convicted of killing another man by throwing gasoline at him and lighting a match was put to death Wednesday. Prison officials say 63-year-old Leroy McGill was given a lethal injection for the murder of Charles Perez, who was attacked along with his girlfriend in 2002, and that process went according to plan. McGill waived his right to seek clemency. Arizona now has 108 prisoners on death row. I'm Julie Walker.
17: Well, a federal judge says he will refuse to postpone a trial scheduled for next month for civil claims. That stems from the 2024 collapse of Baltimore's Francis Scott Key Bridge. Six construction workers on the bridge were killed in that collapse. More on these stories, townhall.com.
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5: 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We've tried selective elimination of their most outrageous military leaders that have fingerprints on attacking and killing Americans, like Soleimani. We've done that under Bush, Obama, Trump won, even modestly under Biden. We've attempted sanctions, and none of that has compelled them to stop their nuclear program. Again, as I say, President Trump is like, I want to clean out the barn of these persistent challenges that America faces to our national security around the world. And our national security is our trade relations, bilateral economic relations, the safety of our Americans that are traveling as tourists, of our military deployed abroad. And I want to get our ally to do more, whether it's in Europe or in the Gulf state, to defend the region in the Persian Gulf would be the first line of defense. So he's making big strategic decisions.
3: 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The answer is pre-recorded. The following program may contain pre-recorded material.
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10: By my count, he's 37-0. All 21 Trump-endorsed candidates won their primaries yesterday. What a big, big, big day for the America First MAGA movement. You want to start in Georgia? Remember that Brad Raffensperger, whatever his name is, the Trump-hating guy that taped his conversation with Trump? Tried to destroy him. He's out. He lost. The Georgia Supreme Court justices all won who are conservatives. Two Georgia Supreme Court justices fended off challenges from left-leaning opponents who had mounted well-financed campaigns. Prominent Democrats, all behind them. They lost. Thomas Massie went down to defeat in Kentucky. Ro Khanna, the America-hating socialist Democrat from California, took to social media last night and said, "My good friend Thomas Massie, a principled man who stood up for the Epstein file, the Epstein files." My gosh. Anybody who wallows around in that, anybody who wants to bang that drum, go ahead and explain why nobody raised it during the Biden administration. they can't give you an answer because it's rank hypocrisy. It is weaponization of a story to try to do damage to the 45th and 47th president of the United States. Texas, Ken Paxton endorsed by President Trump. I told you he was going to endorse. I predicted it. I had a lot of opposition. My pal Mark Davis, who knows Texas politics as well as anybody in America, he told me, no, Trump won't do that. There's no upside. John Cornyn's finished. He's not going to win. And maybe not surprisingly, although I would say, on planet Earth, it's shocking people like John Thune are sticking with Cornyn. They're going to go down with the ship. Look, if we get off the couch, we will win. Let me break down the Ed Gallarine victory last night by age. Because you say whatever you want about Thomas Massie. And you may like the guy. I know there was passionate support. I tussled with some callers this week. You liked the fact that he was, you know, a supposed fiscal hawk. And you liked the fact that he was banging the Epstein drum. You liked his renegade spirit. He was a seven-term incumbent who lost to a guy who had never held office before. Massey lost to a guy who didn't even debate him. He lost to a guy who was only in the race, a fifth-generation farmer, retired Navy SEAL, good guy. He was only in the race because Trump asked him to be in the race. Because Trump knows how to win. And if you think that we're going to lose in November because the conventional wisdom says we're going to lose, you're not paying attention. You're just not paying attention. Kentucky, Mitch McConnell spent four decades building the most powerful Republican machine in the Senate. Gone. The moment he stepped away and threw in the towel, Trump walked in, endorsed Andy Barr. He offered the one rival an ambassadorship. The rival dropped out. Cameron, the guy who was supposed to carry Mitch McConnell's network forward, more of the same for Kentucky, he had the lead early on, raised a lot of money. Barr had none of that early on. Until Trump got involved, Barr won last night 60%. The seat that McConnell has held since 1984 flipped to a Trump loyalist in one single primary night. Let's look at the age, because this is really important. A lot of good news out of South Carolina, too. The House of Representatives passed a new redistricted congressional map. Now it goes to the Senate. We'll give you an update on that. But you know who won last night for Ed Gallarine in Kentucky? Boomers. Boomers. You break it down by age, the younger voters supported Massey. But boomers showed up, and when seniors vote, look, they can mock us all they want. You're a younger person that flirts with these wild-eyed podcasters, and you're trying to go down the anti-Israel rabbit trail, and you think that you think you're going to move mountains. When we show up, we win. When we show up, you get off the couch. We're going to save this country. And it's not going to be the idealistic 23-year-old with the nose ring who's turned on Donald Trump. Hey, Hakeem Jeffries, anybody done a welfare check on him? You going to crush us? You going to crush our souls, Hakeem? How are you feeling today? How are establishment Republicans feeling? Oh, my gosh. And let's stay with Georgia for just a moment. This is, let's go, no, you know what, let's bounce over to Maryland. I want to give you the governor of Maryland, Democrat by the name of Wes Moore. Wes Moore talked to Politico. Politico's Jonathan Martin asked Wes Moore about racism in America. Here is the governor of Maryland's response. This is what people on the left feel about the United States. The disdain, the contempt they have for this country is overwhelming. Listen to the governor of Maryland.
7: Is this a racist country, do you think? I think that racism is part of an inherent fabric of this country.
10: Do you hear that? I think racism. Yasmin, can you play that quick clip one more time, please?
0: A great candidate, I believe, in Texas.
10: No, nope, not that one.
8: I'm
10: let's
8: make
10: play
8: a
10: what,
8: let's
10: He's
8: let,
10: really endorse.
7: No. Is this a racist country? Do you
10: can
7: think?
10: We go?
7: I think that got, racism
10: got,
7: has
10: we got,
7: is,
10: we got
7: is
10: the gremlins
7: part of
10: going on here.
7: Fabric of this
10: let's
7: country.
10: Start over. Let's play 14 over one more time. Governor Wes Moore sitting down with Politico.
7: Is this a racist country? Do you think? I think that racism is part of an inherent fabric of this country.
10: Wow. Imagine hating America that much. I was listening to another talk show this morning, Tara in South Carolina on 98.9 WORD, our home there in the upstate. She made such a great point. She was talking to Lee, her newsman. Name one black American who gets denied the right to vote today. Find one black American who can't vote. I will almost, if I could, if it was legal, I'd offer $1 million to somebody who could call this show and say, you were turned away because you're black. It's such a lie, such deceit to try to characterize redistricting that the Democrats have been doing forever as an attempt to turn away black voters. Turn away black voters? What black American can't vote in our elections? Name one. But I'll tell you what they want to do, what Democrats plan to do. They say it out loud. They don't hide it. This is on the ballot in November. You want to know what's at stake in the midterm elections? Do you want to know what the Democrats are going to do if they get control of the House and the Senate? Well, let's let Senator Raphael Warnock from Georgia tell you.
4: I think D.C. statehood is what we need. And we ought to provide a path for other territories of the United States, a democratic path, for them to decide whether or not they want statehood.
10: There you go. Say the quiet part out loud, Senator. Glad you're willing to admit it. Make D.C. a state. Make Puerto Rico a state. Just cram in as many Democrat votes as you can. Come hell or high water, you're going to try to figure out a way to rig the system, because that's all they got. That's why they oppose the voting rights bills, or the voter ID bills, rather. They oppose voter ID because they can't cheat. And they pretend that black people can't vote if you got to show a form of identification to go cast your ballot. Now go ahead and play that out. What, because black people are too stupid to figure out how to get a photo ID? Is that how you feel, Democrats? And some of them will say that. Well, you know, black people are, you know, economically disadvantaged, and they're not privileged like we white folks are, and they really don't know how to go down to the DMV and plunk down $20 and get a state ID. They don't know how to do that because they're those poor black people. And who's the racist? Tell me who the real racists are. Well, we know who they are. And I am thrilled to death with what happened yesterday in America. It is, and look, this is called momentum. Now, that doesn't mean we can sit back and relax. Now we got to put our pedal to the metal. Now we got to put our foot on the gas. Now we got to make sure we are fully engaged, because we have a chance to make history. History tells us we can't win the midterms. But history isn't used to somebody like Donald Trump. I loved what Scott Jennings said last night. You don't tug on Superman's cape. You don't spit into the wind. You don't pull the mask off the old Lone Ranger. And you don't mess around with Trump. You want to go to war with him, you're going to pay a heavy price. You try to destroy Donald Trump, you're going to get politically destroyed in the process. 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
8: 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This is the real deal. This is happening. This isn't our conspiracy theories. The quote is by her own admission.
7: 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Afternoons at 3 on 101.1. 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
9: Turning down the noise by turning up the truth. 101.1. The Answer. Where Little Rock comes to talk.
10: You know who probably is having the worst day of all? Establishment Republicans. Because something, there's a vibe shift. And establishment Republicans are losing the plot. They're losing the narrative. I saw John Thune, and all he had to do was not block the SAVE Act. Incidentally, if they wanted to save John Cornyn, they could have saved him by passing the SAVE Act. Paxton said, I'll drop out. Pass the SAVE. It was a brilliant political maneuver on Ken Paxton's part. Because John Thune doesn't want the SAVE Act passed. They don't want voter integrity. The SAVE Act is so important. So he marched out yesterday, the Senate Majority Leader, this rhino, this establishment guy, just looking like his cat just got run over in the driveway. He was so grim-faced and morose. Check out the exchange he had yesterday with reporters after President Trump endorsed Ken Paxton for the U.S. Senate race in Texas.
3: Endorse John Cornyn in the Texas primary, and given that the NRSC has invested heavily to help Cornyn win that primary, how personally disappointed or frustrated are you with the president's decision to endorse Ken Paxton today?
11: Well, I think you all know my position on this issue. I've made it very clear for months now. And Senator Cornyn is a principled conservative. He is a very effective senator for the state of Texas. None of us control what the president does. He made his decision about that. That doesn't change the way I feel. I am certainly supportive of, will continue to be supportive of Senator Cornyn and his reelection.
3: How much harder have you made it?
10: Can I ask you a simple question? If you had to choose between John Thune and Donald Trump to win, who would you pick? I'm dead serious. If you had to choose between President Trump and Senate Majority John Thune as a winner, to win for this country, to win for this party, to win for common sense, for a return to sanity, to normalcy, who would you pick? You going to pick that guy? He looked like he was at a funeral. And look, inside the Beltway, establishment Republicans are livid. They don't know what hit them. They just don't. They don't know what to do. Yesterday, Steve Bannon on his war room was along with a GOP strategist, Alex DeGrace, on what convinced President Trump to back Ken Paxton. I'm going to play that for you because it's really interesting analysis, and I want to share with you what Steve Bannon had to say about what made, and I said it, I said Trump is going to endorse, you wait and see. We'll play that for you and a whole lot more coming up.
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18: With SRN News, I'm Jason Walker. Federal prosecutors charging former Cuban President Raul Castro in the 1996 downing of civilian planes operated by Miami-based exiles. That indictment related to Castro's role in the shootdown of two small aircraft operated by the exile group Brothers to the Rescue. At the time, Castro was Cuba's defense minister. Early season heat wave making life miserable for folks in the Northeast and Mid-Atlantic. Dozens of records could fall. Conditions continue to climb to levels more typical of midsummer than being in the middle of May. One major concern, health risk for the elderly and those who don't have AC in their homes. New Mexico authorities say three people are dead. More than a dozen first responders have been hospitalized. This is SRN News.
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2: Big, big night. Big night last night, 26 minutes before the hour. What a nice way to come into work and realize that a lot of good things are happening. And the John Thune clip, man, the John Thune, look at this headline over at Axios. Trump's revenge spree stuns Senate Republicans. Senate Majority Leader John Thune and most of the GOP conference was reeling yesterday from President Trump's snap endorsement of Ken Paxton in the Texas GOP Senate runoff. Thune called it Trump's decision. But look, here's the awkward part of this. It's Thune's job as Senate Majority Leader to pass Trump's agenda. And now he's lost Tom Tillis, Bill Cassidy, and he's going to lose John Cornyn. Adding to John Thune's degree of difficulty, a president sick of the Senate and its rules, and rank-and-file Republicans seething over Trump's knifing in the back of John Cornyn. Susan Collins said, "I don't understand." Lisa Murkowski, "I'm supremely disappointed." All the right people are mad. Do you get it? You understand what's going on here? I'm proudly wearing my red MAGA tie. If you're watching today on Salem News Channel, don't forget to check out all the ways you can see this 24/7 network that is the antidote to the mainstream media. Salem News Channel, we're on Amazon Prime Video and Roku, and we've got our fast channel over there on Roku TV and Pluto TV, Samsung TV Plus 1177. 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Golly, what a time to be alive, huh? I'm going to share with you what Steve Bannon, how he broke it down on the War Room yesterday. And incidentally, before we go to Roger P. Shulman, my fellow boomer, I guess I can call him, you know, us boomers get made fun of all the time. You know, we're not relevant. Come on, we're boomers. We're old folks. You know that Ed Gallarin bent, and incidentally, some people say Gallarin, some people say Gallarin. Look, nobody ever heard of him before. He's a farmer in Kentucky, a former U.S. Navy SEAL. Great story, great American story, but he's never held office. He didn't even go do any of the debates. And look, it was a winning strategy because the hand-picked challenger, hand-picked by President Trump, you see, Trump knows how to win. So Ed Gallarin beat Thomas Massie in Kentucky's 4th Congressional District without winning a single age group under 65. Can I repeat that, please? Gallarin won without winning a single age group under 65. That's how powerful the 65-plus voting bloc can be. You just got to get off the couch. This is according to NBC. All, you know, young folks, I guess, enamored with Thomas Massie. The young, wide-eyed Republicans, apparently, who've turned against Israel, maybe turned against Donald Trump. We keep talking about Trump losing support of younger voters, independents. So guess what? Seniors yesterday in Kentucky, good for you. You stepped up when you were needed. And that's what can happen in the midterm elections. I know we get, our eyes glaze over because all we hear is turnout, turnout, turnout. It's cliched. It's trite. I get it, but it's true. If you get up off the couch and go vote, you're going to save America from these lunatics who want to destroy it. They're attempting to destroy America from within. That's why they normalize political murder. That's why they celebrated Charlie Kirk's assassination. That's why they've made a hero out of Luigi Mangione.

0: one nation under God. Here's Franklin Graham.
1: I'm inviting you to join with us and to pray for America. Pray that we as individuals and as a nation turn to the God of our fathers, the God of the Bible.
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2: Mindset than some of the folks that have come along in the last few years.
3: Amen. Amen. And I just get tired. I know it's fashionable and it's kind of fun to make fun of boomers and, oh, you know, the old folks, the old. Guess what? If it weren't for look at the way NBC broke down the demographics of the win yesterday for Ed Gallarine, it was 65 plus that took him over the finish line. That can happen in the midterm elections as well.
2: If we get out of the couch, as you said, and go out and vote. And I think that is going to happen. And the boomers are the ones who have the money, too. We have trillions of dollars of money that is going to go to the next generation eventually. But we can finance elections. We can support candidates. We can do a lot of things. And I think it'll be important. And I mean, the 21 to 30 Trump-endorsed candidates won their primaries last night and are doing very well. It showed how strong Trump is. And in Carolina, the South Carolina House of Representatives passed a bill that would redraw the congressional map. And this came after weeks of debate, some 10-hour days. They even had Democrat Rosalynn Henderson Myers, a Spartanburg Democrat, made a motion that the entire 100-page bill be read aloud. That's a motion that took over 3 hours. She had to remain in her seat, couldn't go to the restroom during the reading of that. Even though that happened, in spite of the last-second Democrat stall tactics, the bill was given a passing vote from the House. Democrats are still blasting away. They've filed a court effort to try and overturn it. But it'll increase the Republican advantage in South Carolina from 6-1 to 7-0. So that happened last night. All kinds of things going on that show Trump still has power. And by the way,
3: that has to go to the Senate now. So we'll see what the South Carolina Senate does with it. I kind of like the chances there, but I hope they don't get it all bogged down procedurally. And incidentally, if it goes 7-0, bye-bye Jim Clyburn, who's, you know, he's running for about the 97th time. He's been in office for about 100 years, and he's the guy who probably delivered Joe Biden to America as president. So, you know, that's good riddance to Congressman James Clyburn. But, look, this is all about – it was a great night across the board. I mean, you take a look at these races – Georgia, big, big night for Georgia Republicans. I love the Supreme Court outcome where all the conservatives held their seats. The progressives that were fueled by, you know, outside money and interests, they fell flat.
2: They did. And as far as the Senate is concerned, Thune is such a disappointment to Trump. I think that Rick Scott, the Republican from Florida, who is a big Trump supporter, would have made a much better leader of the Senate. And who knows, that could come. But, Raffensperger, the Secretary of State, Brad Raffensperger, lost the Republican primary for governor, so he's out of there. So it looks like Georgia might be coming around in the right direction. So a big night for Trump, a very positive night, and it shows that he still has immense power. The people that he recommended, that he endorsed, are now on the way or in power.
3: There you go. Roger P. Shulman in the newsroom. Roger, I've got a caller on hold, Rhonda from Los Angeles, who wants to take me on and tell me what a crook Donald Trump is. Now, I'm in such a good mood after yesterday's big win. Should I take Rhonda? You thumbs up or thumbs down, Roger? Do you want to hear me spar with Rhonda?
2: I want to hear you spar with Rhonda. I want to hear what Rhonda has to say, but why not?
3: All right. You gave her the green light. I know she's called a few. I believe she's called a few times in the last week or two. What's wrong? What's wrong, Rhonda? Rhonda, you having a bad day?
4: Yes, I did vote for Donald Trump wrongly, but I did vote for him. And the point is that God, Jesus Christ, King of Kings, Lord of Lords, is going to make this world be right. And so when I say that, I look at Revelation. I look at that, and the fact that God says there's going to be wars and rumors of wars. So the thing is, what Donald Trump is doing and casting and saying that

0: Israel. You know, and you talk about Israel earlier today.
1: This was your idea, Roger. Go ahead. Go ahead, Rhonda.
0: And I've seen the fact that I used to give to Israel, but yes. I would never give another penny again to Israel. And the thing is, they had a commercial talk about kids for cars. And I
1: cars
0: used to give
1: kids.
0: To that. Yeah, cars for kids. But the thing is...
1: Not kids for cars for kids. 1-800-755-CARS for kids. 1-877 cars for kids.
2: This is one of my better statements.
1: Donate your car today. Yes, Rhonda, go ahead.
0: I look at a lot of TV. PYT. And then state how we are being fooled by the fact of Israel. But God is in control.
1: Yes, God is in control. God is on the throne. Yes. I agree with that. I agree with that. And you know, hey, Rhonda, many people argue that God chose Donald Trump for a time like this.
0: God did allow Donald Trump.
1: I knew that'd get her revved up. I knew that'd get her all fired up. 1-877 cars for kids.
0: Donald Trump to be elected these two times.
1: How about when he just barely almost got shot in the head? Don't you think that was like a God thing that he just got nicked in the ear?
0: Yes, I do. I can say that. I can believe that as well.
1: Well, don't go against God, Rhonda. What are you doing going against God? God saved him. God spared him.
0: God did.
1: There you go. Well, why do you think he spared him?
0: I guess on the second time, I guess, you know, whatever. Like
1: third time. They tried to kill him three times. Three times. And you're turning against Trump? I mean, you don't want to turn against God, do you?
0: Of course. I will not vote for Democrat or Republican. But the point is,
1: you're not going to vote for Democrats or Republicans. All right, Rhonda, nice talking to you. There you go. 3 minutes of your life that you'll never get back. I blame Roger P. Shulman because he gave her the thumbs up. Poor Rhonda's called about 10 times in the last 3 weeks, and we finally put her through. And aren't you glad I did? Now, go ahead. Send me text messages and emails that I didn't let Rhonda talk. I interrupted her too much. 1-877 cars for kids. Donate your car today. Donate online. All right. Our number is 800-655-MIKE. And I hope you join us because we're having a great time today celebrating a big, big day for the America First MAGA movement yesterday in America. God bless America.
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8: 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Again, as I say, President Trump is like, I want to clean out the barn of these persistent challenges that America faces to our national security around the world. 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
1: 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You want the right coverage. The way to find out is to call Chapter. 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That's what makes Chapter so unique. They're not, you know, tied to one particular insurance company. 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And again, it's free. 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Here's Robbie in South Carolina. Hey, Robbie, aren't you glad that Roger told me to take caller Rhonda from Los Angeles?
2: Well, I appreciate her immaculate wisdom. That was very impressive. Yes. And really, let's be honest. You singing the Cars for Kids jingle provided more insight and wisdom than Rhonda could provide in an hour.
1: By the way, have you followed the Cars for Kids controversy? Do you know what's going on about that?
2: I have not, actually.
1: So a judge in California ruled against Cars for Kids being allowed to be aired out there. Something to do with, I'm not making this up, has something to do with the Jews. Something about Jewish influence or Jewish groups get some benefits from it. I started to read it, and my eyes glazed over, and I moved on. But that's the world we're in today, Robbie.
2: Man, I'm telling you, everything is the Jews now. Everything.
1: I know.
2: I hear from that side, Rhonda's a perfect example. It's just incoherent babbling. There's no substance.
1: Robbie, that's all they've got is to babble. I mean, I hate to be mean to poor Rhonda, but she was, you know, you heard her, and they've got nothing of substance, and she's kind of a typical anti-Trumper.
2: Really? I used to joke about, you know, Trump derangement syndrome, you know. I'm beginning to think it is a real disorder because There's no rationality.
1: But here's the good news, people. Robbie. Here's the great news. There is a cure for Trump derangement syndrome. There is an absolute cure. You know what it is? Elections. Look at yesterday. Yesterday was a giant salve in the wound of the Trump derangement syndrome that is plaguing America. Incidentally, look at this text from Kentucky. What did I tell you? You were completely disrespectful to Rhonda, singing over her, talking over her. I wanted to hear her point. Oh, did you really? Good for you, Kentucky. See, I can never win. When I get a lunatic, people like Kentucky want me to make sure the lunatic can spew their lunacy so they can hear the lunacy. Okay, Kentucky. Hey, I'll give you her phone number. You two can have a great conversation, and I'll have to eavesdrop on that conversation between two Rhodes Scholars. Stick around. More coming up on a busy, busy day. 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
6: News this hour from Town Hall. I'm Jason Walker. Elon Musk announcing plans for a huge sale of stock to the public for his space company that's been losing billions. Lisa Dwyer reports.
7: Documents filed show that SpaceX lost $2.6 billion from operations last year on $18.7 billion in revenue, and the losses kept piling up at the start of this year as well. Musk and certain other shareholders will receive shares in a special class of stock that gives them 10 votes for each share they hold. The stock sale could also make Musk a major owner who co-founded SpaceX in 2002, the world first trillionaire. I'm Lisa Dwyer.
6: Trump administration charging former Cuban President Raul Castro in the downing of civilian planes operated by Miami-based exiles 30 years ago right now. Acting Attorney General Todd Blanche says this sends a clear message to Havana.
8: For the first time in nearly 70 years, senior leadership of the Cuban regime has been charged in this country, in the United States of America, for acts of violence resulting in the deaths of American citizens. Nations and their leaders cannot be permitted to target Americans, kill them, and not face accountability.
6: New Mexico authorities say three people are dead. More than a dozen first responders have been hospitalized and being checked out for possible exposure to an unidentified substance after being called to a home for a suspected drug overdose. Tennessee authorities will pay $800,000 settling a suit filed by a man who was jailed for 37 days over a Facebook post he made about the assassination of Charlie Kirk. Authorities dropped the felony charges against the man. More on these stories, townhall.com.
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6: The market's bouncing back.
10: Stocks bounced back on Wall Street after pressure from the bond market eased up and crude oil prices turned lower. The S&P 500 climbed 1.1% Wednesday. That was the first rise in 4 days. The S&P isn't far from the all-time high it set last week. The Dow added 645 points. That's about 1.3%. The NASDAQ Composite rallied 1.5%. Treasury yields moved lower in the bond market. Bond yields had been rising along with worries about inflation. The yield on the 10-year Treasury fell back below 4.60%. The price of Brent crude fell more than 5%. Seth Sutel, New York.
6: New study from the National Association of Realtors. It may surprise you. Single Gen Z women outpacing the men of their generation when it comes to buying a home. They accounted for 35% of home buyers in their generation. Of the Gen Z men, 18%. Breaking news and analysis, townhall.com. Target reports its largest jump in comparable sales in 4 years Wednesday. Here's correspondent Bernie Bennett.
11: More customers buying in all six of Target's main merchandising categories helped deliver the better-than-expected sales. Comparable sales, those coming from stores and digital channels operating for at least 12 months, rose 5.6% in a three-month period ending May 2nd. It was the biggest gain since early 2022 and the first positive read after three consecutive quarters of negative comparable sales. The retail chain also raised its annual revenue outlook, saying it expected the momentum to continue the rest of the year. Bernie Bennett reporting.
6: House committee has discussed the future of the Transportation Security Administration of the Trump team as it lobbies to replace TSA officers with private contractors. Members of that House committee on the hearing on ways to modernize the TSA 25 years after it was created. More on these stories, Town Hall.
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16: From the wild world of D.C. politics to America's culture clash, brace yourself for the reality check you've been waiting for. The one and only Mike Gallagher.
1: from the wild world of politics. Boy, it is wild, isn't it? You know, think about how fun you'd be having, how much fun you'd be having right now if you had a talk show. It is such a blast to sit around and get to do this every day, take it all in. I admit I need a little break from it once in a while. Joey Hudson's going to fill in for me next week as I take a week of vacation. You almost don't want to ever leave because I'm afraid of what I'm going to miss. And now I'm like the president with the guy with the suitcase, with the nuclear codes. Anywhere I go, I have enough equipment with me that I can go on the air in the event of something massive because I just cannot miss this show. I love it. I love you. I love coming to work when we can celebrate like this together. My gosh, last night, Georgia, South Carolina passed redistricting in the House. Now it goes to the Senate. Thomas Massey gets beat by the Trump-endorsed candidate, Ed Gallring. I mean, I think he was 31 last night. He was 31-0. You do not go up against the MAGA movement. And it isn't even about Trump. You know, one of the media takeaways last night was, well, you can't go against Trump. You can't go against the voters who want him to succeed and have an agenda that is successful for the United States of America. Border security, a better economy, keeping the world safer. I know it's hard right now to look at gas prices and this war in Iran. But the world is safer if Iran doesn't have nuclear capabilities. The Democrats understood that. They said it for years. Hillary promised the first thing she'd do if she got elected was to bomb Iran. Remember the old song? The play on the Beach Boys hit? Bomb, bomb, bomb, bomb, bomb, Iran. Bomb, bomb, bomb, bomb. How many years back does that go? What was that, the 70s? 80s? And so we just have to have patience. We have to have confidence. We have to have faith. And we have to be engaged. I'm a little despondent because we're in our springtime Angel Tree Summer Camp campaign. We've only gotten 4 kids sponsored so far today after yesterday's massive outpouring of love. You want to celebrate what's going on in America? How about doing a little bit of God's work and sponsoring a child of an American prisoner and sending them to summer camp for a week? It's a beautiful ministry. And before we get down into the weeds here and talk about yesterday's extraordinary day, I'm hoping and praying that you'll think to go to MikeOnline.com. We got 324 kids sponsored. Now, yesterday we came to work, I think we had like 197 kids sponsored. That's the kind of day you gave us yesterday and you gave these kids. Our goal is 650, so we're about halfway there. In fact, we are one away from that, literally the halfway point, which is pretty big because we're only a week and a half into the campaign. But how about lighting up these kids' lives and going to MikeOnline.com? $200, a tax-deductible donation, sponsors a child for an entire week. These kids get to be kids. They get to take a week of their lives in the summer and go experience not only summer camp and all the fun stuff that goes with it, but God's love and mercy. They're going to learn about the Bible. They're going to hear about the gospel. You have the chance to take $200 that you may just fritter away and save a kid for eternity. That's what we're about as Christians. These Angel Tree summer camps are Christ-centered camps that are winning hearts and minds over to the Lord. 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Whatever you can afford, $25, $50, $100. I'd like nothing more than to get out of here this hour and just see a big, big surge of donations. Because, look, we've tried hard today already, and we've only got 4 kids sponsored, which scares me. I mean, come on, let's keep it going. 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Please, please give what you can. I pay attention to Steve Bannon. I think he's a smart guy. He's got the war room over the Bannon's war room. And he was breaking down the decision that Trump made to endorse Ken Paxton yesterday. Now, this really shook the Republican establishment. John Thune came out yesterday, looked like he was at a funeral. Reportedly, Republicans, establishment Republicans, are upset, they're shocked, they're furious with President Trump because they want Cornyn to win. Texans are saying, sorry, not so fast. I don't think John Cornyn has a chance. Could be wrong. He's a guy with a complicated legacy. A lot of people in Texas believe he's pro-amnesty or has been pro-amnesty. A lot of people in Texas believe he was against Trump before he found it politically expedient to be for him. Ken Paxton has a complicated story as well. A lot of challenges in his personal life. I guess apparently a messy divorce. Accusations of adultery. The Texas fiery attorney general, now handpicked by President Trump to replace the incumbent John Cornyn. So what went into the decision? Steve Bannon and GOP strategist Alex DeGrasse yesterday were talking on the War Room about what actually caused Trump to pull the trigger. You remember, I've been going back and forth with my pal Mark Davis, my co-host on the M&M Extra podcast, which is growing by leaps and bounds, and we thank you for supporting it. 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Now, Mark knows Texas politics as well as anybody in the country. But Mark kept telling me Trump will not endorse. He has no upside. Mark was quite confident in his prediction that President Trump would not endorse one or the other. And I said he's going to. He's going to absolutely endorse probably Ken Paxton. Turned out I was right. I told him yesterday morning. We visited even as late as yesterday morning. He said, oh, it's not going to happen. That ship has sailed. I said, I'm telling you, Mark, Trump's going to endorse. Trump did endorse. He endorsed Ken Paxton. And here's Steve Bannon breaking down the reasons why.
17: DeGrasse, one of the smartest and bravest, most courageous political moves ever was Ken Paxton deciding at the spur, you know, with just hours ago, because they had Cornyn, with all the lies and misrepresentations, President Trump was going about to endorse him when Caroline Wren came to this concept, said, hey, throw down, make the Save America Act it. Tell him you'll step aside if Cornyn jumps on board and gets it passed. Of course, everybody knows Cornyn had no interest in that. This is what the leadership is. Ken Paxton did it and literally changed political history. It was an incredibly courageous move, but it's been so much more than that. The grassroots really got in back of this one. Alex DeGrasse, your thoughts?
18: No, I think it's great. I think ultimately, Steve, you know, the turnout, the energy is super important across all these races. I know you were talking about in the earlier block. And, you know, I mean, people are just really fired up about this. And of course, it's always complicated, you know, when it's an incumbent senator and you've got votes and the president obviously is weighing all types of things. And, you know, I don't really buy some of the stuff that was in the cold open. I mean, a lot of this stuff has been litigated, right? The charges against him in 2022.
17: Yes. You're saying it's not going to be $300 million. That's all the left just throwing out stuff like that.
18: I agree. I mean, look, Tallarico, I think, is really flawed. I mean, I think
17: he's a freak. No, not flawed. He's a freak. People don't know. Yeah. Once they start peeling him back, he's a freak. Okay. This is a guy that's still in the seminary. He's never had a job. He's a freak. This guy's weird. So no, that's that really whole thing's going to come. They're going to do that. They're going to peel that back like in Texas. Go ahead.
18: And he's got a girlfriend. I mean, I don't know. You know, so he's talking about that. It's kind of out of nowhere. I tried to look that up.
17: He's got a girlfriend. Yeah. Okay. I want to see. I haven't seen the pictures yet.
18: Well, I'm not buying that one. Bring her out on the trail and maybe have her. speak on your behalf and stuff, because I think people would be interested in that. So anyway, all really bizarre stuff. And I think, you know, I think that it's really important for Ken. I mean, he's got to get money. So I think people really got to, because he's going to need some money, because take it or leave it, Tallarico's a freak. I mean, he's going to have a lot of money. So in that regards, they're right. And the left is just obsessed with Texas. But, you know, we've heard this like the last three cycles, and I don't think they've ever even gotten closer than 11
19: points. How much of this is a shot across the bow of John Thune? President wakes up. President doesn't go out in the hot sun with serving breakfast on the table for his health. He cancels meetings. He goes because he's doing the AI thing today. We're going to get to all of that. He's doing all kind of things. He's got the war. He's got his national security. He's out there in the hot sun for an hour, extemporaneously just going through, talking about all the different things he brings. Because the Hill newspaper has John Thune says, I'm personally, we're not going to do weaponization. I don't agree with it. We're looking for an off-ramp on the ballroom. And we're not putting the Save America, we're not clipping the Save America Act to the FISA. We're not doing anything. We're not doing, you're a lame duck. You got to accept you're a lame duck. Trump put a shot across his bow that, hey, lame duck this, sir.
18: Yeah, I mean, look, I think that from what I'm reading, of course, in the press, there's obviously a lot of, you know, contention there. I mean, there's a lot of priorities that the president has in the Senate. I think it's just been obviously really frustrating. On one hand, you've got a lot of the nominees are through, which I think is a positive thing. And on the other hand, you've got obviously it seems to be some friction on whether it be the ballroom security, Save America, which is obviously the cornerstone of President Trump's agenda. And so we have to figure out a way to pass that. I mean, to me,
1: and that by the way, Alex DeGrasse's point about the Save America Act is the point that I want to drive home today. This has got to pass. John Thune can be as obstinate as he wants to be. John Thune can dig in his heels with that Mitch McConnell establishment Republican vibe. And incidentally, Mitch McConnell's handpicked successor got beat last night, too. Big win in Kentucky for the America First MAGA movement. It was a terrible, terrible day for the Democrats and for the establishment Republicans. It was a terrible day for all the popular podcasters. You know, all those smart kids with all the gazillions of followers they have? None of their endorsed candidates won. Thomas Massie went down in political flames. He wasn't supposed to lose. He's a seven-term incumbent. His opponent never even debated him. His opponent never held office. But Massie made a political calculation that he could turn against President Trump and get away with it. And in turning against President Trump, you're making a conscientious decision to turn against millions and millions and millions of MAGA, America First, patriots. It isn't going to work. It's not going to work. So what does this do to the Save Act, do you think? Do you think maybe John Thune is going to finally see the light? Do you think these stubborn, recalcitrant Republicans are going to finally see their eyes opened and realize they're going to have to get the Save Act passed? I mean, what is voter ID polling at? About 85% in America? You got a handful of Republicans who desperately want to block it. They better get out of the way or they're going to get steamrolled. 800-655-MIKE, 800-655-6453. I hope you join us.

0: Pixar's new movie, The Dragon's Prophecy, Dinesh D'Souza brings the new Middle East into focus with a message of perseverance, faith, and a shared global destiny.
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0: 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What does the Bible say?
3: 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We don't accept what he wants to do with the nation. 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
0: 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Start your morning with a voice you know and trust. Dave Elswick. Bringing you the issues that matter to Arkansas, the news behind the headlines, and conversations you won't hear anywhere else. Then, in the afternoon, stay informed and fired up with Doc Washburn, breaking down the biggest stories of the day and what they mean for you. 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CNN's Scott Jennings, Mike Gallagher, and Larry Elder, bringing you sharp insight, lively debate, and the perspective you've been looking for. 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
10: You know who also had a bad night as we take a look at Rising Fawn, Georgia. Looks like a beautiful part of the state on the Salem News Channel camera network. 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Barack Obama tweeted out, state Supreme Court justices play a critical role in defending your rights and freedoms, which is why the election happening in Georgia is so important. Make sure you have a plan to vote for Jen Jordan and Miracle Rankin, the only two candidates in the race with strong records of standing up for all Georgians. Well, guess what? Despite that kind of endorsement and the multi-million-dollar ad campaigns, Georgia Republican Supreme Court Justices Charles Bethel and Sarah Warren successfully fended off all of that and won. There are other high-profile Democrat endorsements, including Kamala Harris, pro-abortion groups, the state Democrat Party. There's a vibe shift going on in America, I'm telling you. You look at Kentucky, Thomas Massie wasn't supposed to lose. Look at Georgia, these state Supreme Court justices weren't supposed to win. There was this belief that there's this wave of progressivism. I know President Trump's approval rating is down. I know Congress has a very low approval rating. You want to know the only thing less popular than that? The Democrats. Democrats have no solutions. Democrats have no plan for a better affordability. There is nothing they have that they've presented to the American people that is exciting anybody. And they know it. They got nothing except maybe racism and the redistricting that's going on. 800-655-MIKE. Your call's coming up, I promise, here on the Mike Gallagher Show.
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13: With SRN News, I'm Jason Walker. Chinese leader Xi Jinping and Russian President Vladimir Putin hailing their strategic ties and energy trade during talks earlier in the day in Beijing. Both stressed the need for peace in the Middle East, but nothing was said about Russia's invasion of Ukraine. Federal prosecutors are charging Cuban President Raul Castro in the 1996 downing of civilian planes operated by exiles from Miami. The indictment was related to Castro's role in the shoot down of two small planes. At the time, Castro was Cuba's defense minister. Healthcare workers in Congo say they're underprotected and undertrained as the rare Ebola virus spreads rapidly in one of the world's most remote regions. Officials say right now dozens have died. SRN News.
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1: Donald Trump is the singular most consequential political figure in American history. There's no other way around it. Whatever you think of his policies, whatever you think of the man, there has never been an individual with this kind of impact, this singular, powerful force. I mean, guy's a force in nature. And yesterday is a great example of that. And the vultures try to circle. They want his demise, both literally and figuratively. And he just keeps winning. He knows how to win. I just saw something online about President Trump's pilot for years. I want to share this with you. The man who flew Trump around the world for years, opened up to the world, and he showed America a hidden side of Trump that most of us never knew existed. Trump's own pilot, the man who has flown him for over 30 years, who has sat in that cockpit while Trump sat behind him through campaigns and presidencies and everything in between, said something that was pretty remarkable. In 30 years, he said he has never once seen Donald Trump sleep on a flight. Not once. Because every single time that plane takes off, Trump opens his briefings, his papers, his calls, his decisions, and he starts working at 35,000 feet in the air. While most other passengers on the plane close their eyes, Trump is reading, deciding. The person who posted this said, I sat with that for a very long time because most of us think Air Force One is where Trump rests. Look, I know I would. That thing has a big old bedroom, big fat king-size bed. Flying that thing across the world, you don't think I'm crawling into bed, pulling the covers up, going to sleep? Not Donald Trump. People think Air Force One is where he rests, where he gets a break from everything. And his own pilot, the man who has watched him, who's observed him for 30 years, told the world the truth. There is no break for this man. There is no rest. There is no moment when Donald Trump puts America down and picks himself up instead, not even at 35,000 feet. The pilot said, I've never seen him sleep on a plane. One sentence. 30 years of witnessing history, and one sentence that shows how this guy is relentlessly fighting. We should be so grateful, and we should be very, very grateful for yesterday's big wins. Don't let the panickins demoralize you. I posted a video last night on X. I pulled out my iPhone and sitting in my living room, and I wanted to give a brief message. They're going to try to demoralize you from now till November because they're panicking. They're afraid. They're seeing what happened yesterday. They can't believe it. I mean, he went, I think, 31-0. Every single candidate he backed won. Swept the ran the table. Swept them all. And you've got to remember that we've got to get off the couch and we've got to show up. 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There's a moment nobody ever talks about with losing weight. It's the moment that it stops working. Maybe you've taken pounds off and then you put it back on. And then there's a point where even the diets, the exercising, it doesn't work anymore. Look, that's not random. 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All the right people are unhappy about yesterday. The establishment Republicans, they're having a really tough time. And look, John Thune's got a decision to make. You're either going to get on board with the America First MAGA movement, or you're gonna lose too. You're just not going to get anything done for America, and you got to make the right call. Here's Franco in Iowa. Hey, Franco, welcome back. How are you?
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2: Honking the horn there in the background. Maybe we got to send. I'll send Hugh a pack of my Relief Factor just in case he's low. Because he's low, all right. I don't know if he's low on. He's low about yesterday. Not happy. And here's the thing. For John Thune or even Hugh or anybody else to continue to try to beat the drum for John Cornyn, that ship has. Oh, there was a popping pee, Eric. I've been trying not to pop my peas with this new fancy microphone we have in here. Somebody actually emailed me and said, you need to get a windscreen because on a good radio, I'm hearing you popping your peas. We've got engineer types out there, I think. Got to be very, very careful. Look, if President Trump throws in for Ken Paxton, then you got to go with Paxton. John Cornyn, frankly, ought to bow out of the race. I mean, he won't do that, and I suppose it wouldn't be very practical of him to do so, but realistically, it's over. We got to unify behind Ken Paxton, and the John Cornyn supporters have to unify behind Ken Paxton, just like if Cornyn would have been picked by Trump, or Cornyn would have been the guy. No, you can't do it. You got to just do the right thing here. 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

0: there's different groups of Democrats up here, and there's some that there's issues that you can work with them on. 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It's really the far left of the Democrat Party that's sounding the bell and that's got the attention of the media. 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
1: 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Mike Gallagher.
4: I've got a lot of emotions going through my soul, my brain right now. I mean, I'm so happy about the way things went yesterday. I'm also worried. Look, we had a huge day in our Angel Tree summer camp. 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I think you sponsored like 120 kids yesterday. It was unbelievable. 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You know how many kids we've sponsored today so far? 10. 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Right now we've got 330 kids sponsored, so we're more than halfway there. Our goal is 650 kids. So we're over the halfway point, which is wonderful, but we can't slow down now. This is like a metaphor for voting. This is just like voting in America. Look at what happened in Kentucky yesterday. People got off the couch and voted. When you show up, we win. And if you can step up and support these kids, these children will win. Gosh, I would like nothing better than to see a big surge. Maybe we can get to 400 before the week is over. $200 is the cost to sponsor a child. It's a tax-deductible donation to Prison Fellowship. And only 10 kids today? Come on, we can do better. Let's keep this good mood alive. This victory yesterday, politically, should be contagious. And maybe you'd be willing to step up and take this on. Again, whatever you can afford. You're going to put a smile on a kid's face. Not only will that child be exposed to the sunshine and the fresh air and the camaraderie and the fun of summer camp for a week, they're going to hear about God's love. They're going to learn about the Gospels. They're going to learn about the Bible. Please, please, please do what you can. Whatever you can afford, go to MikeOnline.com and sponsor a child for this Angel Tree campaign And again, I'm a little worried here. 330 kids is a good number, but when we left here yesterday, it was 320. We've only done 10 kids today so far. We've only got 10 kids sponsored. 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We'll have a good talk over the phone. We'll solve the world's problems together. And those some of those phone calls I get to make are some of the most glorious ones that I ever make. So thank you. MikeOnline.com. Click on the Angel Tree banner. All right, back to your calls. 9 before the hour. A lot of people waiting patiently, like Tony in Tennessee. Hey, Tony, thanks for hanging in there with us. How are you, sir?
5: Hey, Mike. Glad to be on with you.
4: Thank you, sir.
5: It's a pleasure for me.
4: Thank you. I appreciate it.
5: I love you. I saw Scott Jennings, and I fell in love with him and found out where he was at. So that's where I found you about 3 months ago.
4: Oh, wonderful. Thank you. Welcome to the family, my friend.
5: Thank you. Just a question about the Republicans doing real good last night. How does that affect John Thune, which I can't believe he's a Republican, blocking the payback?
4: I know.
5: What can be done about that? Because it seems like, to me, he's in the pocket for somebody, and he's not going to do anything.
4: Well, he may now. He may now. He may now after last night. Look, these guys are shocked. They're shaken to the core, Tony. And I think they understand. They may be stubborn, but they are pragmatic. They have to be realistic. And they don't want to lose the country to the loony left. Some of them might. Some of them hate Trump more than they do the lunatics in today's Democrat Party. But and that's why my theme all day today has been there is a cure for TDS. There is a medicine for Trump derangement syndrome. It's called elections. It's called an election. And we've got an opportunity to cure people of TDS by winning. I mean, doesn't winning feel great? Isn't it wonderful to know that all the Barack Obama, Kamala Harris endorsed candidates in Georgia went down to defeat last night? Doesn't it feel great to know that a guy like Thomas Massie, who turned on the president for whatever reason he had, who lost? Isn't it great to know that good things can happen when we show up? And they can. And they will. But you got to show up. You got to be there. You got to get off the couch. As my good friend Larry Elder likes to say, we've got a country to save. We have to save this country. We have to save America from what they're willing to do. And they are willing to do it. They're willing to blow it up. They want to pack the court. They've said it. They want to make D.C., Puerto Rico states, they've said it. They don't want voter ID laws. They've said it. They don't care about the border. They've said it. They don't respect law enforcement. They've said it. And some of them, many of them, are rooting for Iran. And look, this thing has got to come to an end, and I am praying that somehow Trump pulls off the spectacular accomplishment of bringing this war in Iran to an end. The Strait of Hormuz must open up. We've got to get gas prices down. We've got to get grocery prices down. And a lot of Republicans are confidently predicting that once the Strait is open, once the war is ended, you're going to see prices plummet dramatically. And you're going to remove the biggest objection that people have right now for voting for Republicans, even though they have to know in their heart of hearts, Democrats aren't going to have any better plan for affordability. You think Democrats can make life more affordable for you? Have you seen what they've offered? Good luck with that. Good luck with that. You got to get off the sidelines. That's why we tell you every day, one of our sponsors, Americans for Prosperity. Memorial Day can mean hot dogs and road trips and a long weekend, but it was meant for something more. It was meant to be a time of reflection, a moment to pause and remember the men and women who gave their lives in service to America. as we celebrate America's 250th this year, the month of May is the perfect time to reconnect with that purpose and honor the sacrifice that made our freedom possible. 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This Memorial Day, honor those who gave their lives for freedom by renewing your own commitment to the republic they defended. 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Another great job by the team. Thank you, Eric and Alex and Yasmin and Tracy and everybody else. 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
8: 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Again, as I say, President Trump is like, I want to clean out the barn of these persistent challenges that America faces to our national security around the world. And our national security is our trade relations, bilateral economic relations, the safety of our Americans that are traveling as tourists, of our military deployed abroad. 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
9: News this hour from Town Hall. I'm Jason Walker. President Trump Wednesday delivering the keynote address in the Coast Guard Academy commencement going on. Correspondent Laura Winters.
10: And hello, cadets. And let me begin by saying a very big congratulations to the class of 2026, special class.
11: The commander-in-chief giving the graduation address from behind clear bulletproof glass. Cadets at the U.S. Coast Guard Academy in their white uniforms paying very close attention to the president's message.
10: So you are the living standard bearers of America's First Fleet. Congratulations. Congratulations.
11: Laura Winters reporting.
9: Amazing. Well, the House has given a green light to a housing affordability measure after winning the backing of President Trump on some key measures less than 24 hours prior to the vote. Here's correspondent Bernie Bennett with an update.
12: The House amended 21st Century Road to Housing Act passed the chamber by a vote of 396-13 and will be sent back to the Senate. The passage of the White House-endorsed bill marks a win for the House, which has been pressed for weeks to accept a Senate-passed version of this legislation. Speaker Mike Johnson wrote in a statement, quote, "We are grateful that a strong bipartisan majority of the House voted to pass this bill today. We urge the Senate to swiftly do the same." Bernie Bennett, Washington.
9: New Mexico authorities say three people are dead. More than a dozen first responders are being assessed for possible exposure to an unidentified substance. All that after being called to a home for a suspected drug overdose. Authorities in Tennessee say they will pay $835,000 to settle a lawsuit filed by a man who was jailed 37 days over a Facebook post he made about the assassination of Charlie Kirk. Authorities dropped a felony charge against the man. More on these stories, townhall.com.
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9: An update on a deadly public health crisis in Congo.
13: The scale and speed of this Ebola outbreak is alarming health officials. It took weeks for the virus to be identified, and by then it had spread widely in an area beset by conflict, with many families displaced from their homes. Limited facilities to test for the virus are slowing the response. The WHO says it urgently needs more financial support to fight this outbreak.
9: BBC's Ferguson Walsh. Divers have now recovered the last two bodies of the four Italians who died in an underwater cave in the Maldives last week. Victims had been exploring the cave Thursday when they disappeared. The body of their Italian diving instructor was recovered just right outside the cave. Breaking news and analysis, townhall.com. Calls for a major boycott in college sports. Here's Gethin Coolbaugh.
14: The NAACP is calling on black athletes, alumni, fans, and the general public to boycott the athletic programs of public universities in states that aim to redistrict longtime black lawmakers. If black athletes participate in the boycott, it could deplete rosters for powerhouse football and basketball programs across the Southeastern and Atlantic Coast conferences. The effort launched Tuesday comes as civil rights activists aim to apply pressure to Republican-led state legislatures through mass protests and economic boycotts. I'm Gethin Coolbaugh.
9: Aaron Rodgers says the 22nd season in the NFL for him will be his last. Pittsburgh Steelers quarterback says this is it when he was asked Wednesday if he would plan to retire at the end of the upcoming season. More on these stories at townhall.com.
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17: Broadcasting from the heart of the nation, the next generation in conservative talk radio. This is the Voice of Reason with Andy Hoosier.
18: Yeah, buddy, here we are. What's up, my friends? Welcome into it. It is your midweek celebration. I know you. You are counting down the time until we not only get to the weekend, but we are getting ready for a Memorial weekend, that extended holiday. You're excited about it, and we are almost there. You can taste it. You can taste the burgers on the grill. That's coming up here in just a few days. Welcome into the show. Great to have you along for the ride. You know what we're going to talk about today. I mean, we have to go there. Unfortunately, we have to do the rallying cry that we do on this show after every election. And with the primaries last night, I have seen the hysteria on social media today. Man, we just need to go zen for a moment, man. It's what we got to do. We'll break that down in just a moment with what happened with the elections last night in Kentucky, particularly the 4th Congressional District of the state of Kentucky. And of course, what's coming up with more campaigns and primaries around the nation. So, yeah, we'll break all that down here in just a minute. Welcome into the show, as usual, broadcasting out of the heart of the nation in Wichita, Kansas, on our flagship radio station. We are all over the country with so many great radio affiliates doing our thing.
19: Doing live!
18: Like we do every single day here on the show. Mike Leibowitz will be on the show at the bottom of the hour. He is a former Guantanamo Bay prosecutor, and he is author of his upcoming book, Second Wave. We will talk about U.S. threats. We'll talk about terror threats here in the nation. Do we really have threats? Are we vulnerable? Where are we at with the nation of Iran? And so much more. So that will be our conversation with him in just a bit. Also, apparently white supremacy, a new terror threat in the nation again. Yeah, that's right. The left already promoting the idea again for election season. The rhetoric, the hysteria, the fear mongering that because of Donald Trump, that white supremacy is the new domestic terror threat in this nation. Is it true? Time will tell. Well, I don't know. So we'll break that down with our guest, Mike Leibowitz, coming up in just a little bit. First and foremost, though,
17: what's trending today?
18: Of course, we got to go here. So the election last night, 4th Congressional District of the state of Kentucky. I told you yesterday that regardless of what turns out, we need to find a way to bring people back together. We have a major election in November and party over person at the end of the day. That is not very popular. And apparently we have a lot of conservatives and a lot of libertarians that are very angry with the fact that Thomas Massie ended up losing in his seat yesterday. Here's the thing, and this is what we forget. I know that this was the most expensive House race in American history. I know this was almost a year-long campaign, as Thomas Massie mentioned in his concession speech last night, where the Trump administration was looking for someone. They didn't even have a candidate, but Trump despised him so much they ended up going sideways with each other, and Trump wanted to get him out, is calling him the worst member of Congress in American history. Obviously, that's not true. I was a fan of Thomas Massie. I had said it yesterday. I think he could have been more productive. I wish he would have been more productive in how he approached particular issues. But in a perfect, nice, you know, dream world that we could live in, I agree with probably 95% of what he stood for and what he believed in. But that doesn't result in progress. That doesn't result in actually getting things done. And he became just a no vote on everything and then went against what we're seeing right now. And you kind of, in politics, here's the thing. Whether you want to change the world, whether you want to change the way things are going, you got to read the room. And reading the room means that you have to understand what the movement is, what the momentum looks like, and piggyback onto that to either try to find a way to steer it in a different direction if you don't like it, or if you see an opportunity to advocate and promote for your agenda and get it done with the movement that's going on. And right now, Whether you like it or not, Donald Trump has a dominance in the MAGA movement that is the Republican Party right now. Now, I don't know what that looks like after Donald Trump's out of office in a couple of years. I don't know who the next presidential candidate may be. I don't know where the party's going to go when this conservative populist agenda could be up in the air and waffling. We've already seen it while he's still in office. The guy who created the MAGA movement. We already have people out there like the Marjorie Taylor Greens and others saying that he has betrayed the America First and the MAGA agenda. Donald Trump is the America First and MAGA agenda. What that looks like afterwards, I don't know. I really don't know. But as someone like Thomas Massie, who is a, you know, staunch conservative, strong libertarian, limited government individual, who, like Rand Paul, is more of a purist and an ideologue, you have great ideas. Find a way to implement them, and you cannot, what's the terminology? You can't spite yourself, you know, just because of the purism and say, I'm only getting a little bit of what I want, so therefore I'm going to vote no against something because I want all of it or I'm not going to vote for anything. You can't compromise a little bit of progress because you want everything at one time. It doesn't work that way. That doesn't work in politics. That doesn't work in family relationships. That doesn't work as you're dealing with somebody else in negotiations. It doesn't work that way. Life doesn't work that way. Of you getting everything you want or else you go off the cliff with your flag held high. And that's the problem that Thomas Massie and Rand Paul had. I agree with them. I like them. It didn't turn out. Here's the thing, though, and we have to remember, the 4th District of Kentucky, I don't know how big that population is. There wasn't a very large turnout last night. I mean, 57,000 people voted for the opponent, the challenger endorsed by Donald Trump, and 47 turned out for Thomas Massie. So let's say overall, right around 100 to 120,000 people voted. That's it. That's not a large district. Which means Thomas Massie, even with it being the most expensive congressional race in American history, Thomas Massie was not connecting with his constituency. I mean, that's the matter of fact. He could be the best elected official out there. But the other aspect of being an ideologue in D.C. is relating to your constituency and actually being on boots on the ground and talking to individuals and winning them over. This is a government of republicanism. Not as the party, but as the idea of it being a republic, which means you represent people, and you can do that one of two ways. You can be the one waffling in the wind to do whatever the popular polls tell you to do, or you can take a stand and you say, I believe in this issue, and if people like that, they'll support you and want you to represent them. And he lost by a 10-point margin, which means even with all the money that was thrown in there that either were really, really, really gullible, which I guess could be an opportunity because of how much money and all the radio ads and TV ads and everything that ran there, or he wasn't connecting with his people because he turned it from a message and of a mission to do something to making it about himself. And when you make it about yourself, it doesn't really resonate with others because they don't want you to do things about yourself. They want you to do things that they want to be part of. And maybe that's where, I don't know, because I don't live in Kentucky, maybe that's where he lost his connection to his constituents. But he did his concession last night and went for the jab.
19: I would have come out sooner, but I had to call my opponent and concede, and it took a while to find Ed Gallrein in Tel Aviv. I did get a call through, though. I have called and conceded the race. We've been honorable the whole time, and we're going to stay that way. You know, welcome to the most expensive congressional primary ever in the 250-year history of this country. It's not just the most expensive. This thing went on longer than Vietnam. It started 9 months ago, and they didn't even have a candidate, and they decided they want to take
18: all
19: me
18: right
19: out.
18: I will give the guy credit. He is very witty. He is very sharp on his toes and very witty, which, you know, hey, I mean, that usually does very well for politics. Obviously, it wasn't enough, and it didn't get him across the finish line for the primary. Here's where my plea comes in, and this has to happen, unfortunately, after every election and primaries, and we're going to have to do it again probably in Texas and everywhere else when there's a bitter rivalry, is that for some reason, Republicans are always harder on our own than we are on the other side of the aisle. We hold grudges better than anybody else within our own primaries, right? And I've always said, and I've stood by it, and I believe it, with one of my great mentors that got me into radio in the first place, Mike Rosen, out of 850 KOA, one of a great radio station, a blowtorch out of Denver, Colorado. He had filled in for Rush Limbaugh a few times. His big rise to fame was an article that he had written back in the day. It was the Rocky Mountain News back then and the Denver Post about a story that said party over person. And at the end of the day, for the general election, it's party over person. It's not the individual, because the individual has special interests. They have particular money behind them. They have particular interests that are trying to promote a certain agenda. That it's the party, because that's where you have the loudest voice, the largest influence, and the best ability to get something done through the party, not through that particular individual. And he's right. Because we, whether you like it or not, we live in a two-party system. I have piggybacked on top of that, however, and it's pushed the idea that because of that mindset, the primary is the most important election out there. And because of that, we have a lot of great ideas on where we think that the best candidate's going to do the best job. The problem is, because we beat each other up so badly, we have an emotional tear after every primary, and it happens all over the country with the Republican Party, to where if our candidate doesn't win, then we get into this mindset of, well, the candidate that did win is just as bad as a Democrat, so we might as well either not show up to vote or vote Democrat, because I'd rather watch the world burn under their control as opposed to someone that has our name and brand on it, and therefore I'm just not going to go out and support the Republican candidate. And do you realize how dangerous and stupid that sounds? I'm sorry, but I mean, people really get angry because, Andy, you're not the purist, you're not the hardcore conservative. I'm about as conservative as you can get. I want the government to be about 20% of the size that it is right now. I want zero government social programs. I want the state governments to have all the control. And I want you and I, as the individuals, to have the right to do just about anything that we want to, as long as it doesn't infringe or harm anybody else. I want that in a purity world. Are we going to get that? Well, going to take some time. It's going to take some time. But to think that the other candidate is going to be just as bad as any Democrat, and we're losing this ideological war, you're never going to fix D.C., And I'm sorry, this is kind of a rant. At the same time, it's a plea to wake up and say, I don't want you to be discouraged. I don't want you to be negative, because there is some really great stuff. Thomas Massey is going to have a future in politics. Thomas Massey is going to have a place somewhere in a think tank or at a statewide level or in some other role, to where he's going to be influential in curbing policy and probably be way more effective than just being one of the 435 members of the House, where he can actually try and actually get some agenda done. He's going to be okay. So for everybody upset, take a chill pill, bro. It's going to be all right. And at the end of the day, for libertarians who are angry because they've rightfully so been frustrated by being forced out of the Republican Party, conservatives that are doing the same thing for the longest time, being rushed out of the Republican Party, we still have the battle at the end of the day between a party that, if you don't like this, then it relatively identifies with you and relatively represents you, or a party that doesn't at all. Because this was Hakeem Jeffries yesterday. While these primaries are going on, this is the agenda if Democrats get in control.
20: As part of how we as House Democrats view this moment, either MAGA extremists are going to break the country, or we're going to break them. And our goal is to break them. We will defeat them. We have to beat them electorally, and then we have to break their spirit because of the extremism that's being unleashed on the American people. That's completely and totally unacceptable.
18: All right, so there you go. They're going to break the MAGA movement and the extremists. They always like to use this term, and he's, you know, with his intentionality, which is so obvious, it's blatant. Most people are really well at kind of sliding it in there to be the subliminary and, you know, sliding it, oh, the extremists, all the radicals, all the domestic terrorists. We had a Joe Biden administration that said anybody that has an R in front of their name as an elected official or as a voter, you are considered now a domestic terrorist, an extremist, and a threat to democracy. Now, if you don't like the direction the Republican Party is going, get involved and change it. Why do you think I became the state vice chair of the Republican Party in the state of Kansas? Because I wanted to try and contribute to curbing the party in the direction that I want it to be. And it's very difficult. It's very challenging. But that's how you do it, is to get involved. If you don't like the direction, change it. Don't walk away from it, because that's what's going to win. They are unified. These guys know exactly what they're going to do. They're going to repeal every executive order that Donald Trump signed over the past year. They're going to go after and go on their revenge tour to the nth degree to challenge and punish any Republican as a voter or as an elected official, and make sure they're going to stack the courts. They're going to make sure we never have influence again. And is it worth going down that road because of the petty primaries where my candidate didn't win? Come on, ma'am. This is kind of stupid. It's a little bit obvious. I see the emotion on social media, so I know a lot of people are feeling that way. I get it, but let's regroup, let's reunite, and let's make sure these guys don't have any influence.
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25: 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CNN's Scott Jennings, Mike Gallagher, and Larry Elder, bringing you sharp insight, lively debate, and the perspective you've been looking for. 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
18: All right, welcome back into the program. Did my plea work? Did my United? Can't we all just get along? Did my plea work? I know. Sound like a hippie right now, but hey, you know what? You can call me. I hear the echoes coming from the radio.
29: Rhino! Rhino!
18: I get it. It's okay. Look, just because we want to actually be productive and get things done, it's a crazy wild time. Welcome back into the program. I want to tell you about my friends over at Americans for Prosperity. 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They are America's largest grassroots organization with over 4 million activists around the nation. It's incredible. Millions of dollars spent on campaigns, getting ready to educate you and helping you work with your elected officials in your area to be productive and actually get things done. And we have a lot of a big agenda. We have the affordability agenda right now. We have the healthcare reform agenda. And I want you to go to a website, personaloption.com. 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It is going to give us the opportunity to have way better health coverage, to reform the healthcare system, to get rid of Obamacare, and to give you more options in the private market. 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And Congress is beginning to work on it. In fact, it may be included in a reconciliation bill this summer. And this is the opportunity that we have. If Republicans are going to win in November and show that they are going to be productive and get things done, this is the time to do it. Go to personaloption.com, get all the information, and share it with your elected official. 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Again, Americans for Prosperity, and the website, personaloption.com. By the way, there were some big wins last night as well outside of the Kentucky race. I want to go down to the state of Georgia for just a moment. There was a special election on Supreme Court justices, you know, where Hakeem Jeffries, the minority leader in the House that wants to impeach Donald Trump and reverse everything because we're the MAGA extremists and the worst people on the face of the earth.
1: We're all going to die because of you!
18: Yeah, that's the rhetoric that they're spreading right now. They have tried to reform the Supreme Court in Georgia because obviously state Supreme Courts are now the focal point for them in Louisiana and in Virginia and everywhere else across the board where they want to do a state-by-state evaluation. Apparently they have the right to do that. I didn't realize that, but apparently they do. They had a couple challengers on some Republican state Supreme Court justices, and that failed big time. Republicans holding those seats in the state Supreme Court of Georgia as Georgia Republican Supreme Court justices Charles Bethel and Sarah Warren ended up successfully fending off the Democrat challengers. And here's where the momentum is. After last year, of the special elections, Zoran Mamdani, a few seats here and there in different states, even in Texas, where a state Senate seat, I believe, that's been held by Republicans for more than 100 years ended up losing to a Democrat. And all the Democrats got this momentum. Hey, we're going to win. Hey, we're going to do well. Hey, we do well in midterm season when we're in the minority party. Traditionally, that is the case. However, doesn't seem to be the case this year now that we're starting to wake up and realize what's going on. Maybe that was the wake-up call of watching Mamdani, watching what's happening with the mayor's race in L.A., watching AOC and Zora and Ilhan Omar and Rashida Tlaib and Jasmine Crockett and all these other wackadoodles out there, that maybe it's the wake-up of we don't want that to happen. Because these Democrat challengers, Miracle Rankin and former State Senator Jen Jordan of Georgia, were the Democrat challengers for the Supreme Court seats, endorsed by Barack Obama, endorsed by Kamala Harris. What does that mean? That means we've now had in the past month multiple races around the country. When Donald Trump endorses someone, it happens. We saw that with the five different state senators in the state of Indiana that were booted out because of the redistricting there. And now we saw the rebooting of a major incumbent with Thomas Massie in the state of Kentucky. When Donald Trump endorses somebody, then we see action and it actually happens. The Republican Party responds because they want that action done. Barack Obama, the guy that's supposed to be the one leading the Democrat Party, kind of, or Kamala Harris, the one that's supposed to be the future leader of the Democrat Party running for the presidency in 2028, they made these endorsements and it bombed big time. And we were able to fend them off in the state of Georgia. So well done. Republicans are energized. We're moving in the right direction. We have to hold that together. Don't let the primaries tear us apart because we're too emotional. We have to see the Democrats defeated and get the America First and the MAGA agenda completed. We have a lot of work to do. Lots more coming up. Stay here.
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9: With SRN News, I'm Jason Walker. Federal prosecutors charging former Cuban President Raul Castro in the 1996 downing of civilian planes operated by exiles in Miami. The indictment was related to Castro's role in the shoot down of the two small aircraft operated by the exile group Brothers to the Rescue. At the time, Castro was Cuba's defense minister. The NAACP, calling on black athletes, alumni, fans, and the general public to boycott the athletic programs of public universities in states that aim to redistrict longtime black lawmakers. A House committee has discussed the future of the Transportation Security Administration by the Trump administration, lobbying now to replace TSA officers with private contractors. SRN News.
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0: It's America's political therapist. This is the Voice of Reason with Andy Hoosier.
3: I did. They'll be all right with it. They want to win. I know how to win.
14: Are you worried about Barbara?
3: Some of them don't know how to win. I know how to win. I think I've proven that, haven't I?
14: Are you worried about the Barbara?
18: I love how he's so nonchalant about it. That was President Trump today. The question, there's been apparently some pushback with his endorsement of Ken Paxton down in the Senate runoff in the state of Texas over John Cornyn. He's like, yeah, I did it. And you know what? I know how to win. These guys don't know how to win. I know how to. Look, he's right. I mean, at least the records show over the past month or two that his endorsements have been winning overwhelmingly in primaries. I saw the gambling odds for those of you that like to do betting. Apparently, the betting odds for Ken Paxton jumped up dramatically over John Cornyn after that announcement of the endorsement from President Donald Trump. So we'll see. And again, this is going to be a bloody, brutal, emotional primary that we're going to see in the state of Texas. And then we have to rally everybody back together and try and, you know, herd everybody back and sing kumbaya, advocate to hold hands, sing kumbaya, be all the, you know, hippie stuff to try and bring us back together to unify before the midterm elections in November. But we need to do that, because if we don't, you've seen what the other side does, and it's not what we want. By the way, let's get into what's trending. There's a lot of threats going on outside of that. The Trump administration, busy around the world.
0: What's trending today?
18: And this goes to our next guest here on the program. Obviously, the ongoing conflict in the nation of Iran. Donald Trump said yesterday he was within an hour of starting up the conflict again with them. Iran saying that if we do start the conflict with them and begin the military operations, that they will spread the conflict to the rest of the region. I don't know what that means, or if they even have the capability to do that, because they do like to talk a lot of you-know-what. So we'll see whether that happens or not. But they're not playing nice. They're not coming out with a legitimate, proper negotiation. And that means that this thing drags on. And I know people are not happy about that with the high gas prices going into especially the Memorial weekend. But let's talk about some of the threats we have in the nation as we go to our...
0: Let's go to the Red State Spirits hotline.
18: That's right. Our friends over at RedStateSpirits.com. Go and check them out. Happy to have on here. He is a former Guantanamo Bay prosecutor and author of his upcoming book, Second Wave, Inside Al-Qaeda's Post-9/11 Attack Plan and America's Secret Effort to Stop It. Really happy to have on here Mr. Mike Leibowitz. Mike, how are you, my friend?
15: I'm doing great. Thanks so much for having me.
18: Yeah, I really appreciate you jumping on here. Let's go to Iran for just a moment and bring this into the general summation. Do we still have major threats against the United States we need to be aware of?
15: Well, look, I mean, Iran, the president said it best, that Iran cannot have a nuclear weapon, because that is a survival level national interest to prevent Iran, who is a known proliferator, a known... uses proxies and asymmetrical warfare. So we definitely do not want them to have nuclear weapons, because that would be a huge disaster.
18: Yeah. There have been rumors about sleeper cells in the United States for a while now. And when this conflict first started up, it was ironically at the time when we had DHS shut down and FEMA shut down, and we had a lot of national security issues because of Department of Homeland Security not getting the funding that they needed. And there was concerns about sleeper cells of terrorists that have been in the United States for a while that could be activated when this conflict started. Is that really true? Do we have a concern domestically by people that are here waiting for their opportunity?
15: Look, Iran is well known as having agents all over the world, including the United States. Iran, again, leverages many of their proxies like Hezbollah, even though they've kind of gotten, beaten down a lot. They still have an international component. So there is that threat there. And you brought up a really good point that with all the stuff that's going on, whether it's lack of funding and things like that. I've done a complete analysis of that, and there's actually a, I trace it to 2016, where things start to slowly backslide to where we're getting closer to kind of a pre-9/11 posture. And a lot of it's because of things like what's again started in the Obama administration and kind of cascaded from there of kind of slowly pulling funding. There was a lot of complacency involved in that one. So the issue is ultimately is that something big might fall through the cracks. And that's something that happened right before 9/11. I have a great story about that one. But that's something that we have to worry about. And what we, you know, what we don't know is what we don't know. It definitely is an issue. There definitely has been sleeper agents, and there probably are now.
18: It's really concerning. Talk about your experience down in Guantanamo Bay, talking to these terrorists, going through the court system with these individuals, the motive, the strategy, their mindset of wanting to do this and hating the United States so much that they were willing to sacrifice themselves potentially to try and do mass harm as much as they possibly can. What would lead someone outside of the, I guess, the religious mindset, the cult-like mentality, to want to do something like that and to just bring the United States to its knees?

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2: See, an exact resemblance to what we hear with like cartel members down in Mexico and Central America, where, you know, the low level people, they're looking for work. They're desperate. They need some cash. So they'll do whatever it takes to do so. And then there's the crazy psychopaths that are up at the front that are really driving this whole thing for business deals, where they just see people as a number or a dollar sign, or those that really just want to cause harm. It's tying just the plethora of ideas of there's an opportunity and we're going to seize on it.
3: Yeah, no, that's exactly right. You get every kind of person you can think of. And, you know, a lot of the people like suicide bombers and things like that, what that causes that is people that want to be involved. Like before 9/11, people went from like Germany and elsewhere to Afghanistan because they wanted to fight the Russians in Chechnya. They wanted training. But what happens is you have some of these very manipulative, diabolical leaders, you know, like just like a cartel, right? Like you said, but in terrorist groups, they can kind of like mold kind of people that are moldable, and then kind of steer them in the direction they think they want to go. And that's how you get suicide bombers and people that want to do like that, go to the extra level of martyrdom, or in the cartel world, you know, to go and just be a part of that life that you can never get out of.
2: Yeah, that's really wild. We're talking with Mike Leibowitz. He's a former Guantanamo Bay prosecutor. His upcoming book in just a month or so is Second Wave, Inside Al-Qaeda's Post-9/11 Attack Plan and America's Secret Effort to Stop It. Let's go into that for a moment. Let's talk about the efforts to stop these terror attacks in the United States. After 9/11, obviously, we passed the Patriot Act. That's up for conversation now, very controversial, and of spying and the, you know, lack of privacy rights and the FISA court warrants and all this other stuff that's going on. These types of security measures, in your opinion, for what you've seen, are they important? Are they beneficial? How do we stop terrorism and threats from the United States?
3: So, yeah, besides prosecuting terrorists, I've also been a Department of Justice attorney practicing in front of the Foreign Intelligence Surveillance Court. So I definitely have some thoughts on that. So what you have is, and this has been going on for many years, since probably the 70s, there's always this balancing act of how do we protect privacy and civil liberties, but also protect our national security. And if you look over at Europe right now, they've gone so far toward the civil liberties privacy part that I think it's a big detriment to their national security. Mm. I think the United States does a better job of doing the balancing act. Obviously, there's always room for improvement. But when you look at things like FISA and 702, which is always very controversial, I always said that if we completely lost our 702 FISA electronic surveillance, all the intelligence community people might as well go home, because we would lose hundreds of thousands of legitimate targets that protect us from counterintelligence, espionage, and terrorism. Now, again, there's always room for improvement because we're always doing this balancing act of, as particularly as technology advances,
2: right,
3: you know, the balancing act is going to change and the goalposts are changing. So it's something that the government and the intelligence community and law enforcement always has to be vigilant on, that we're not going too far in one direction.
2: I know President Trump has advocated for the renewal, but with some reforms on it to protect more of U.S. citizens, focus more so on international individuals and foreign individuals that may be potential threats. Is that the way to go here? Is that, as you mentioned, trying to walk this balancing line to protect individual sovereignty here in the United States? Is that a good reform that needs to be looked at?
3: So that's kind of one of the things where I think it's part of the problem with the messaging is that FISA, at least 702, that's only supposed to target people who are not United States citizens.
2: It's supposed
3: people
2: to,
3: that are
2: yeah.
3: So, right. So I think what the president and others are concerned about is that when we're looking at, you know, the data from targeting someone overseas, we might find information on a U.S. person, then what do we do with that? And that's the area where I think the president is concerned about abuse. It is a legitimate concern. And that's something, again, where, you know, I think the executive branch and the legislative branch really needs to come together with the Department of Justice and with the intelligence community and put together something that is not just wordsmith, like it sounds good on paper, but something that actually helps, but also something that we know as technology advances that we can kind of work with, so it's not, you know, constricting us in protecting America.
2: Yeah, it's a great point.

0: Mike, hang on the line. We've got to take a hard break here. It is Mike Leibowitz, a great book coming up, Second Wave, Inside Al-Qaeda's Post-9/11 Attack Plan and America's Secret Effort to Stop It. When we come back, I want to talk about current vulnerabilities we have in the United States, the role of Guantanamo Bay, and where we go keeping America safe moving forward. It's the Voice of Reason for a Wednesday. Stay here.
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0: Yes, indeed. What's up, my friends? Welcome back into it. We are moving through a Wednesday. Greatest day of the week, right? It's what we do. It's a Wednesday.
11: It is Wednesday, my dudes.
0: It is Wednesday, my dudes, and it's always great to have you joining us. I want to tell you about my friends over at Red State Spirits. 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All right, we're hanging out with Mike Leibowitz, a former Guantanamo Bay prosecutor. Second Wave is his book coming up, which you can pre-order on Amazon right now. Mike, I have to go here for just a moment. We heard it in the past administration, and as you follow threats and terror threats and domestic threats here on the home front, the biggest threat, according to the previous administration, and apparently what we're still hearing from some on the other side of the aisle, is this.
12: We haven't had one hearing on white supremacy. Yet when we look at things like the killing of Ahmaud Arbery, George Floyd, Breonna Taylor, the nine worshipers who were murdered at the Mother Emanuel AME Church, the 23 people murdered in 2019 during a shooting at Walmart in El Paso, the 10 people murdered during the 2022 shooting at a grocery store in Buffalo, New York. All of these were murdered by white supremacists who are empowered by the Republican Party's racist rhetoric and policies. This is the same party that wants to drag us back to the Jim Crow era. Some say that there aren't poll taxes, and I guess it's because they're not listing the amount of money.
0: Okay, all right, I can't do it. She's just yelling. I mean, golly, she just goes crazy on this stuff. But according to the previous administration, white supremacy, racism, one of the biggest domestic terror threats and a threat to democracy. From what you've seen, Mike, is that really the case?
13: A lot to unpack there. My focus has always been on international terrorism, and I think there's a good reason for that. There are always international terrorists, and they're either doing propaganda to incite lone wolves to come in and do attacks, or they're working to train people up to do what Al-Qaeda called a spectacular attack, which would be something on level 9/11 or some of the things that happened in Europe. So I would definitely think, and the book really does an analysis on this, starting from 9/11 to today, of showing how international terrorism is the threat, how, you know, the president has his agenda, and something like that can completely derail the president's agenda. It's done in the past to other presidents, and, you know, I think this is something that we definitely need to be vigilant for and make sure that things don't fall through the cracks.
0: Yeah, we don't want that to happen. We got just about a minute and a half left here, Mike, but as we wrap things up, I know it would take more time to do so, but give us a summation. What kind of vulnerabilities do we have as a nation right now that we probably need to focus some attention on?
13: I think that we need to focus on really bolstering and reorienting our law enforcement toward international terrorism, because right now the FBI in particular is kind of being stretched thin. They've had a lot of departures there. There's a focus on immigration, which again is the president's prerogative. That's his agenda. But the issue is when things start falling through the cracks that happened prior to 9/11, the 20th hijacker actually made it to the Orlando airport 5 weeks before 9/11. They determined that he was a migrant and sent him home. They had the phone numbers of two of the 9/11 conspirators at the airport and didn't do anything about it because it fell through the cracks. So The issue right now is we really need to focus on Africa. There's a group called JNIM. They have the space to, kind of build up the capabilities. And if they get the vicious leadership to think internationally, they can do it because they have been fighting Russian mercenaries there. And nobody's talking about what's going on in Africa. And just like ISIS, they are on the march. They have pretty much taken over Mali. They're marching through Togo, Burkina Faso. So that, I think, is the organization to watch right now.
0: That is very interesting. And we did see the announcement from the Trump administration just a few days ago. They did end up taking out one of the ISIS leaders that was based in Africa. So I think that kind of caught people off guard of what the heck's going on down there. I'm glad we're focusing some attention on it. And I think it sounds like we need to do some more of that as well. Second Wave is the book coming up. Go check it out on the website, LeibowitzBooks.com. Also on Amazon for the pre-order. Mike, appreciate it very much, my friend. Thank you for what you've done. Keep up the fight. Let's get you back on and do it again soon.
13: Hey, thanks a lot. So fun.
0: Hey, you bet. Appreciate it. Great conversation. Well, you definitely want to get you back on and to have another chat. Until then, we're back at it again tomorrow for a pre-Friday celebration, counting down the day until that holiday. Until then, be your own voice of reason. It's the Voice of Reason. I'm Andy Hoosier. We'll see you on the radio. Bye.
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21: News this hour from Town Hall. I'm Jason Walker. Federal prosecutors in Florida unsealing an indictment charging former Cuban leader Raul Castro and five others in connection with the Cuban military's fatal downing of two planes in 1996. President Trump says the United States wants to help Cuba, and indicting Castro is a big step.
22: We have Cuba on our mind. Very important. A lot of problem for a lot of years, and this was a big, I think it was a very big moment for people that, not only Cuban Americans, but people that came from Cuba that want to go back to Cuba, people that want to see their family in Cuba. I think this is a very big day, very important day.
21: Thousands of residents evacuated in Southern California, several wildfires still growing. The wind-driven Sandy Fire northwest of L.A. is a major concern.
23: Firefighters were challenged initially by rapid fire growth in windy conditions. Sadly, we did have one home that we've confirmed has been destroyed. And while that is only one home, it is the home that belonged to the family that lived here for many years, and a tragic loss for that family.
21: Ventura County Fire Department spokesman Andrew Dowd says 750 firefighters battling the blaze, but homeowner Ron Wessler says the wildfire reached his neighborhood rapidly.
24: We lost one house here on the corner. They saved all the rest of the houses, but
1: it was just a horrifying experience.
21: Chinese leader Xi Jinping and Russian President Vladimir Putin hailing their strategic ties and energy trade during talks in Beijing. They oversaw the signing Wednesday of 40 cooperation agreements in trade, technology, and media. Both leaders stressed the need for peace in the Middle East to ensure energy stability. More on these stories, townhall.com.
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21: In the springtime, it can be wild weather, and that's what's going on right now. National Weather Service meteorologist Richard Band says, while the Northeast is getting a heat wave, well, it's a different story in parts of the western United States.
3: We're looking at some snow up in the Yellowstone Park area, generally at the higher elevations, and that continues into the day on Thursday. And as we go then through into Friday, you even start getting a little bit of snow to fall in parts of the mountains of southeast Wyoming.
21: And the owner of the music of A Charlie Brown Christmas and other Peanuts TV specials filing 4 lawsuits of what they say is the illegal use of piano tunes of Vince Guaraldi. Defendants include the Department of the Interior. Plaintiff Lee Mendelson Film Production says the government agency did not have permission to use its music, thus the lawsuit. Breaking news and analysis, townhall.com. Well, single Gen Z women are outpacing the men of their generation when it comes to buying a home.
7: For 35% of all home buyers in their generation, while single Gen Z men represented 18%, according to the National Association of Realtors. The survey covered home buyers from July of 2024 to June 2025. Single women across all generations made up a quarter of home buyers, while single men accounted for 11%, a sign that single women are choosing to become homeowners and overcoming affordability challenges at greater rates than single men. Rich Thomason reporting.
21: AI chipmaker NVIDIA quarterly results blew past Wall Street's expectations, fueled by massive demand for the high-end AI chips. Company says it earned $58 billion in the February-April period.
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0: Hey, back at it for another round, another hour underway as we turn the page on the calendar. 21st day of May. All right, rolling toward Memorial Day weekend here. A little bit earlier than I anticipated. Whoops. All right, Grump will be joining us just ahead. We'll get to Philip first in Florida. And I'm looking at all things space. Interesting little tidbit I came across this past day that I'm old enough to remember when we launched the Voyager 1. Voyager 1 is now more than 15 billion miles from Earth, drifting alone through interstellar space as the most distant human-made object ever created. Launched in 1977, still traveling at nearly 38,000 miles an hour. Yeah, that's the craft that carries the, what they call the famous Golden Record, which was a collection of sounds, music, images, designed to represent humanity to any distant civilization that may one day find it. Yeah, technically, I think that record would be more like a time capsule now, right? For us to, if we could go back and listen to what we sent out there in 1977. But as the nuclear power supply fades, NASA continues shutting down instruments one by one, you know, to keep Voyager alive for as long as possible. You know, long after Earth changes and human history fades, you know, this silent spacecraft may continue wandering the galaxy as a lasting trace of a civilization that once looked up to the stars and reached beyond its world. Fascinating stuff. But hey, what do you say, Philip? Good morning.
1: Morning, buddy. How you doing?
0: Doing well.
1: Hey, that's the thing that's been around the longest, I think, in the program that they're still keeping track of, if I'm not right. What do you think, buddy?
0: I believe that's the case. And they kind of lost contact a couple times, but somehow were able to get it back.
1: I'd be interested to know the distance travel time for when they get the data from it.
0: It's got to take. It's probably got to take weeks to send a message to it, and weeks to get it back, wouldn't it?
1: Pretty much. I mean, even what them guys did just, you know, a few weeks ago when they went up into the moon. You know, that was, there was some, probably some pucker factor moments for the NASA on that one, just that one alone. You know, getting transmissions with radios and all that stuff. You know, it takes a long time to move that stuff from one side to the other. I know they worked on laser technology, which I believe the new satellites are going to have it, that instead of, you know, a radio signal, it's running on a laser beam, and it's faster than a signal. So we'll have to see how that plays out.
0: Mm-hmm.
1: Steve, I just heard in your news package there, they were talking about a fatality at SpaceX. Did you hear that?
0: I did hear that, and I don't have any details, not any really knowledge of what happened.
1: I'm interested in that now. I'm going to have to check that out. Reason being is they're supposed to launch today.
0: Yes.
1: And that's a big deal. I mean, I'm pretty sure they've got their investigation over with whatever happened. But
0: I'm looking at a headline. You know, I did a quick search since you mentioned it. This headline says, 25-year-old Donna resident dies after falling from the scaffolding at SpaceX. They must not have been harnessed properly or something, I'm guessing.
1: Probably so. I would think so. But scaffolding is a lot of different places, but it ain't at the launch pad right now. So I got a feeling that might be part of that gigabay thing they're building over there. They're building this huge building they're building one here in Florida too as well.
0: Mm-hmm.
1: it's almost as big as the VAB. And I got a feeling that's probably what it's from, because there is no scaffolding out by the pad right now, not preparing for the launch. You know what I mean? All that's been taken away, whatever they need as far as that goes, you know. But I was just wondering about that, because they're supposed to launch at 6:30 today.
0: Correct.
1: Eastern time.
0: And
1: they've got to get it off today, because if they don't, they're not going to be able to do it until next week. Reason being is we have the holiday, and they have that beach that they shut down. If they shut down that beach, then they don't have people coming in. It's good. It, you know, they can't do the road closure thing for it. So shoot today. If not, they're going to shoot next week. And you know what happens when you get a 4 or 5 day delay?
0: Mm-hmm.
1: That turns into more money, you know? Especially when you're paying the amount of people Elon's got out there working on that thing. Yeah, there's a lot of stuff up there in space, Steve. Talking about a gold record, there's also a Tesla, or what's left of a Tesla, somewhere up by the sun. Not that it's even existing anymore. So, Steve, did you hear anything about a term limit package that was put in with a bill down here in Florida by Governor DeSantis?
0: Doesn't ring a bell, no, sir.
1: I was reading a little snippet about it today at one of the local news channels. I want to do some more research on it before I even actually get into it. But, you know, it's kind of funny how a budget bill, that's what this bill is. It's a budget bill, and how things get woven in, and the term limits is going to be woven into it as well. So, and with all this redistricting stuff, you know, it makes you want to go, what's going on here, folks? So I got to do some research on that. And if you get a chance and you see anything, let me know.
0: Mm-hmm.
1: And you said earlier, and I couldn't hear the whole conversation because I was getting ready for work, but you said that this Strait of Hormuz thing might affect people like Hotshot Secret and folks that make additives. Is that true?
0: That is affirmative. Yeah, there's some of these Group 3 and Group 2 base oils are supposedly going to be in short supply.
1: Okay. Well, it's, you know, with this full synthetic oil, and I know that companies can't let their, you know, their stuff out, you know, what they've got going on as far as their formula is. A lot of these other oil that are made from actual oil that's not even legit oil is my question. What do you think? Do you think they are, or do you think it's a synthetic, totally a synthetic product across the board? What do you think?
0: A full synthetic, yeah, is 100%. You know, there's a lot of semi-synthetics. It's like half and half. You know, like a crude base and then a partially human-made. I don't know what the base ingredients that are necessary to make the fully synthetic oils, though.
1: Absolutely. That's what I'm saying right now. And that's what my question is. You know, we have what they call blended oil,
0: mm-hmm.
1: which is partially synthetic and partially regular oil, where we're using as much oil supply. And I've used blended oil before. It works just like regular oil, conventional, or it works the same line as synthetic. But that's my question is, you know, we've developed a lot of stuff out there. I mean, they've got synthetic coolant. They've got synthetic transmission fluid. They're running synthetics and everything. But how is an oil price is it going to affect the synthetic part of it? If it's the regular blended oil, I could see it affecting the price. But if it's a product that doesn't have any oil in it whatsoever, why is the price going up? That's my question.
0: Okay.
1: That's just an honest question about it. You know, that's something that we need to look at. I mean, I know the Strait of Hormuz thing is affecting a lot of things. It's affecting our food prices. It's affecting everything. Anything that's moved on a vehicle that uses fossil fuel, basically. And our fossil oil, or, you know what I'm talking about.
0: Mm-hmm.
1: But they you know, we got to get this down right because, you know, we need legitimacy of what's going on with this. You know, I mean, I'm all for, you know, if it affects your business, that's good stuff to go. But if you've got oil that's in there that's, you know, and full synthetic is not oil, you know, that's my question. So that's all I got today, buddy. I appreciate it. And I know you got the grump guy hanging on there. He's ready to go in there. So have a good day, Gary. We'll talk to you
0: later. All right.
1: Have a good one, Steve.
0: There you go. Thank you much there. Philip, as always, have a great morning. And I don't know if we don't chat on Friday morning. Oftentimes we don't get a chance to hear from Philip on Fridays. Enjoy what for you will probably be a very busy Memorial Day weekend. You know, because tons of people head down to see the Mouse, you know, Mickey Mouse. The unofficial kickoff of summer, probably very, very busy time of year. All right, we'll return in two.
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0: All righty, moving ahead. Back at it here. What do you say, Grump?
1: Hey, Steve. And a shout out to Philip there. I always enjoy listening to him. He's a good guy. We talk on the phone time to time, but he's got some stringed instruments that I'd really like to get a hold of. Good guy. I was listening to you there about this highway bill that's coming about and the predatory lending as far as the I wonder how in depth that's going to be. I know they're going to have to change a few banking laws and things like that or try to, I guess, that is involved in some of this lending and some of these lease purchase programs that they have, that they're floating around out there. But mm-hmm. What are they going to do for the companies that call it a sale and not a lease? I mean, there's a complete different animal involved in that as far as tax purposes. If you have a lease, if you're leasing a vehicle, you deduct the whole lease. If you're selling a vehicle, if they call it a sale, then all you get is depreciation off the vehicle plus the interest. And I can tell you, I was leased to a company there. It's been 10 years ago or something. I was looking at buying a new truck, and the owner of the company, he said, yeah, I do you a better deal than that, you know. And I good guy. I mean, I was talking to him there, but and I said, I like going to dealers, and I like, you know. He's, no, I'm talking about financing. He said, I can give you a good rate. I said, oh, can you? And you know, not many people's got $180,000 to slap down for a new truck,
0: right?
1: You know? So, you know, I had my trade in and stuff, and I got to looking at it, and I said, well, I'd just sell my truck then, and you know, I've got a guy that'll sell it, you know, for me, and he'll take $1,000 for, you know, a commission on it. And, we got to talking there, and he said, well, how much you want to put down? And I said, I told him, I said, but I'm still not sure about this. I don't like doing this with companies. I like, you know, if I have a problem with a company, I'm gone, you know, and I haven't been to many companies because I don't go with companies that create problems. But we got to talking about it and stuff, and he said, well, here's what we do. And he said, we don't have a lease purchase program. I said, well, good, because I wouldn't get involved in that anyway, but we have a sale program. And they actually loan you the money for a down payment at 8% interest, and then they loan you the money for the truck. And they own the damn truck. And I said, you know, that's no better than these lease purchase programs. I said, you're screwing people twice on this. You're giving them the money paid to you on a truck that you already own. Why do you have to have a down payment on the damn truck? And they invest no money in it whatsoever except payments. And by the time you look at it and everything, I asked their loan guy, I said, well, just run it by me and tell me how much a month or the payment's mm-hmm. going to be. And he said, well, we take it out weekly. I said, same as a damn lease purchase program, don't you? So we got an argument about that, but it would have been about $2,100 a week that this damn truck, when you're paying back a loan for a down payment, which I didn't need, but that's why they, you know, he just explained the whole thing because they had several guys that were buying trucks through there that had no credit whatsoever, couldn't go to a bank, which I always go to my bank and get, you know, get money if I want to buy a truck. And usually, you know, I'm putting down whatever the truck, you know, whatever I get out of the truck, I sell them. And, you know, if I get $45,000, $50,000, and I'll put down another $25,000 or whatever to get the payment down as low as possible. Well, I just wonder how they're going to, because this is not new to the industry where they loan, you know, it's how they sidestep these damn lease purchase programs. There's no difference in them except the name of it. You know, if you're following me on this, there's no difference whatsoever except what they call it and how you can deduct it through the IRS.
0: Mm-hmm.
1: And it's still, you know, if you don't, I mean, every week they want the money and you know, they get paid before you do and all this other stuff. I wish the hell that and I sent Holly and I've sent, and this goes all the way back to when Roy Blunt was there. We had talked, you know, openly about these lease purchase programs. And I said, if they're going to do anything at all on changing on this, because they're always going to have them in some form or fashion. I don't care what bill Congress writes, they're always going to find a way to sidestep this. And if it's a sell, the way they're calling it a sell, and deducting every damn thing off of it, then they need to have in place a payment option that is, you know, codified into law, where it's not the company taking the money from the driver, it's the driver giving them the money. You know, at the end of the damn month, if they write them a check for that truck, you know, I guarantee you those loans would stop right off the damn bat. Number one, you're never going to pay off a truck like that. You know, when you look at it and it's a $2,000, $2,100 a week that's coming out of somebody. It's like, you know, a couple of these other places that offer, you know, lease, where you can just take the truck wherever you want to do it, you know, take it. You put a down payment on there and you know, $5,000 to $10,000, and then, you know, why don't you just go to the damn bank? You know, because there's one of the reasons they do that is they're selling the lease on top of the lease. They're also selling the warranty for the entire time that you have that lease. And so people are making out like fat rats off of these damn things. And if they, I swear, if they had a payment option on there where the driver, they could not tap into your bank account, they could not tap into your weekly settlements or anything else, where that driver, that individual that signed his name on that dotted line, had the option of saying, look, this is how I want to do it. I want it written into, if I'm, my income drops a certain amount, boom, me and my truck is gone, number one, but I'm writing you a check at the end of the week to, or end of the month, to pay the payment on this. I guarantee you they would stop that crap in a damn second, because it takes away all of their incentive to starve a driver. You know, where they keep you going just long enough to where you're making the lease payment plus another, you know, little bit there to pay for your fuel to keep mm-hmm. you on the road. And then by the time you get done with it, Steve, there's nothing left. And I've seen, you know, I've talked to guys before about this and tried to talk to them about, peer financing if they can't, if their credit sucks, you know, going through a finance company or something like that. And, you know, they may pay just a little bit more on the interest, but it's their truck. You know, they may have to have, save up a little bit on a down payment. And when you have a vested interest in that truck, when you take earnest money, money that you take out of your bank account and you put down on that truck, that right there is an incentive to do things the right way. You know, you just sunk a bunch of money in that. And if you don't want to lose that money, then you get off your ass, you work, you take care of it, you learn different things about the truck. Lease purchase programs don't teach you anything but how to be broke. And, you know, I mean, that's just in these, the way they sidestep on these sales and things, that it's not going to change. Not one damn bit. But I'm kind of anxious to read that and see exactly what that bill is going to entail. And because, you know, like I said, me and, you know, when Roy Blunt was in office, he and I talked several times about this. I mean, personally, you know, about the different programs and stuff. And I'd get a call in the middle of the day or something like that. You know, can you take a call from Senator Blunt? Yep. You know, and it would be questions about stuff like that. So I don't know. We'll see what happens. Like I said, I'd like to read it and, you know, get with a light on it and stuff. And I think the payment option is the best approach on stuff like that, because they're going to sidestep it every time. But I saw a cougar back there when I was coming up the road out of Marshall, Missouri, there, about 16 miles north there. I just happened to look at it. There was a damn thing across the road there. I hope I got him on dash cam. I called while I was on hold there, I called the cops there and told them where it was at. Mm-hmm. So, you know, we're crossing. They've seen two or three of them around. One was down by the truck stop in my town that I live in, and then somebody hit one up the road there a little way. So they're getting more plentiful around here. And I just saw one crossing the damn road. So
2: wow.
1: Yeah. I ain't seen one of them in a while. But, you know, last night we talked just a little bit about the filibuster.
2: Mm-hmm. If you can hold the thought, let's come back, pick up there.
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5: With SRN News, I'm Jason Walker. United Nations top court will be issuing a landmark advisory opinion on the right to strike, clarifying whether employees there lawfully allowed to walk off the job. The 15 judges at the International Court of Justice were asked in 2023 by the UN's International Labor Organization to settle an internal dispute over whether one of the agency's conventions gives workers the right to strike. NAACP calling on black athletes, alumni, fans, and the general public to boycott the athletic programs of public universities and states that aim to redistrict longtime black lawmakers. House committee has discussed the future of the TSA. Trump administration lobbies to replace the TSA officers with private contractors. SRN News.
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0: All right, picking up where we left off there. Trump mentioned the whole filibuster thing after we conversed last evening. It came across the where Raphael Warnock, on an interview. I think he was on MS Now, but he said as soon as Democrats get a chance, as soon as they get control, we need to eliminate the filibuster. Came right out and said it. Because that's been my question. Republicans supposedly are saying they're not going to do it because they don't think the Democrats would ever do it. And I think that's changed. Warnock pretty much clearly said that. There were essentially two senators that are no longer there, that are no longer in the Senate, that prevented them from doing it a previous attempt. President this past day pretty much came out and said the same thing via Truth Social. So that's where we'll pick up. I don't know if Trump heard this yet or not. From Donald J. Trump. Shockingly, Republicans have kept the very important position of parliamentarian in the hands of a woman, Elizabeth McDonough. Who was appointed long ago by Barack Hussein Obama and a vicious lunatic known as Senator Harry Reid, who ran the Senate for the Democrats with an iron fist. Over the years, she has been brutal to Republicans, but not so to the Democrats. So why has she not been replaced? There are many fair people who would be qualified for that vital job. The Republicans play a very soft game compared to the Democrats. It's their single biggest disadvantage in politics. The Democrats cheat, lie, and steal, especially when it comes to votes in elections, but they stick together. Whereas the Republicans allow the Elizabeth McDonoughs of the world to stay in power and brutalize us. We need the Save America Act passed and now. And likewise, kill the filibuster, which would give us everything. If we don't pass at least one of these two provisions quickly, you will never see another Republican president again. The Democrats will end up with two additional states, D.C. and Puerto Rico. And all that entails, including four senators, many congressmen, and many additional electoral votes, and they will also get their dream of a packed United States Supreme Court with their most favorite number, 21 justices. The Democrats will eliminate the filibuster on the first day they get the opportunity to do so. The Republicans aren't doing it, because they say the Democrats will never do it. But the Republicans are wrong. Get smart and tough, Republicans, or you'll all be looking for a job much sooner than you thought possible. President Donald J. Trump. How do we respond?
1: I think Trump needs to shut up. I think he's gaslighting on a lot of that, number one. It was the Democrats in 1917 that imposed the fact that they wanted the filibuster rule impaneled. They wanted it, all right? One of the reasons why they wanted it, and they're not going to change the Senate rules because that would take two-thirds of the vote in the Senate. They're never going to get it to provide for cloture on a bill. That's why they did the filibuster, because it did two things. Number one, it stopped debate. They changed the rules, and everybody voted on that. Mm-hmm. Well, the Democrats did, plus a lot of the Republicans. The Republicans controlled things at that point, and up to that point. And then when the Democrats took office, they said, "Hey, let's get something going here. Let's get the filibuster rule voted in and use it as one of our standards to stop debate," because they had endless debates. Debates would go on for weeks and weeks and weeks over bills that would never get passed. That's still in that's in the Senate rules today. That the only thing that's stopping that is the fact that they changed the rules from two-thirds to three-fifths of a vote for cloture on a bill. on a bill there, and that's through the filibuster. All right, it did two things. You know, it provided the minorities a voice in the system in that bill. You know, what they need to do if they're going to do anything is get rid of this crap where one single damn senator can block a bill. You know, that's one of the reasons they're not seeing the SAVE Act go in, because a couple of different senators blocked it. All right, they kept it out of committee. How is that going to change? You know, if they do away with the filibuster right now, and Trump thinks that, you know, the Democrats are going to step up there and do, you know, it's like two damn, when you look at the Republicans and the Democrats, it's like two countries, Steve, honestly, that has nuclear weapons. One, they haven't used it, number one, and I'm talking about doing away with the filibuster because of mutual destruction. You know, whatever somebody does on a simple majority vote, as soon as the next people take, you know, the other party takes over, they're going to reverse it. We're going to get nowhere except a bunch of back and forth crap, number one. And I like the fact that

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2: Bill or something like that they don't like, or you know, try to get back in the line item veto like Bill Clinton tried. But the problem is that with a lot of these guys that's talking about this doing away with the filibuster, they want to change the rules altogether. They want to have lower the threshold for veto overrides from the president, you know, just to a simple majority. When they do this, when they go down this road, you're screwed. I mean, who's going to stop them from doing amnesty on 20 million people?
3: Right.
2: Who's going to stop them from doing just mail-in ballots, you know, changing the rules on that? They can change the Constitution, you know, and get it around to, you know, their states and you know, there'd be enough idiots right now in other states. Look how Texas is being flooded with Democrats right now. You know, I mean, they want to get away from the higher taxes and stuff like that, but they go to Texas, they go to Tennessee, and the first damn thing they do is vote Democrat. You know, the same fools that ruined the state they just left, they're trying to get in here. So I think it's an idiotic thing to do. I think Trump, you know, he bashes the hell out of the damn Republicans for this. You know, he's like, what he needs to do is sit down with them and say, look, how can we get this passed? What is in this bill that's holding every damn thing up?
3: Mm-hmm.
2: You know, I think if they actually worked a little bit better, they would bring out some of the damn, the you know, more blue dog Democrats. There's none left. But I think they would bring out some more of them that would sit down and want to negotiate. You're never going to have Hakeem Jeffries or anybody like that in the, you know, in the House that you know, that wants to bring something up, or you know, Schumer. You know, Schumer don't care. Hell, he's, you know, he's trying to hang on his seat, and he's trying to do that by coddling the damn far left lunatic liberals to keep AOC from taking over. You know, it's there is so much twisted up about our government right now. But changing the damn rules ain't part of it. You know, if you want to change the rules, then add term limits and get rid of that bunch of dumbasses that's in there right now. I don't care if they're Republican or Democrat. Look at Rand Paul. You know, that fool right there. I mean, he's blocked more damn Republican votes simply because he didn't like the language of it or something like that. You know, instead of, you know, having them change a few things. I mean, there is a lot of avenues that they could go through before they just throw the baby out with the damn bathwater, because it will come back to bite them in the butt. And that's a fact. I'm just adamant about that. I've read everything I can find on, you know, the filibuster rules and how they've changed things over the years. And it's always been, boy, if it wasn't for that filibuster, you know, I don't know where we'd be at today. You know, there's no telling what the other party would have done if it wasn't for the filibuster. Now then, you got these loud mouths that want to change it. Why don't they write some laws, Steve, right now? Put it in law that you can only have 9 justices of the Supreme Court. Put it in law, you know, that only Americans can vote in mm-hmm. elections, and make sure that they have IDs. But leave all the rest of that garbage out of there. Let them prove that they're a damn American. You know, I mean, it's I don't know. It's this bunch that's in there right now. I don't think I've ever seen anything so back and forth as the minority or as the malarkey that's going on right now, you know, in the House and the Senate. And it just seems like it's never going to get any better. And you got that moron, Hakeem Jeffries, that's wanting to be the Speaker of the House. And then you got that lady that's the parliamentarian there. They need to dump her. Yeah. Hell, the Republicans are, if they want a simple majority on something, why don't they try that and see how that works? See if they can get rid of her, you know, and just do it on, you know, stop all this garbage mm-hmm. like that, you know, and stuff. You have an individual that's not in any kind of an elected office deciding what the hell the elected people vote on. You know, that's idiotic. It sounds like it's, you know, it's nothing but counterproductive of the system that we have imposed. And it just, I don't know. There's a lot of changes that they can make without killing every damn thing that's been in effect for the last,

0: well, since 1917, you know, and then they changed the rules again in 1975 to go to the 3/5 instead of, you know, 2/3. And once again, that was the Democrats who wanted to do that. So now they don't like that. So where's it in? You know, I mean, it's just, I don't know. If I was Trump, I'd be concentrating more on getting down fuel prices and stuff down, because, you know, even though the Republicans won a lot, you know, the people that, you know, he supported and that he endorsed, you know, pretty much swept everything. That don't mean a damn thing come midterms. You know, it's, people do vote with their wallets. And,
1: right. And like I said last night, they don't pay much any attention to what's going on news-wise or what's causing anything. They just see the price at the pump, and they're like, well, screw Trump.
0: Yep. You know, was this a necessary war, or was it just something? I mean, if you really dig into it, really, was it? You know, I mean, if you dig into the fact that this has been going on for 47 years, and you know, when was the first IAEA report submitted that said that they had 60% enrichment? It was in 2017. You know, up until the time they kicked them out of the damn country, you know, a couple of years ago, they were still claiming it was 60%. Who were they taking that information from? Not one inspector saw that amount of enriched uranium. Not one. They took the word of the damn Iranians, you know, who are nothing but, you know, some of the lioness jackasses on, you know, ever, mm-hmm. you know, been on God's green earth, and they're taking their word for it. So, you know, is this going to be another damn thing like Iraq? You know, we're wind up being there for 5, 10 damn years or 15, 20 years, whatever it was, you know, with the fact that they never found any yellow cake. They never found any chemicals or any damn thing else. All we found was a bunch of, you know, dead Americans from, you know, the insurgents that occupied the place. You know, I hope the hell more Arab countries get involved in this and, you know, and try to get it stopped and stuff. But there is no reason, since we dominate everything over there. We dominate the seas, the airs, the military, every damn thing else, that why that Straits of Hormuz is closed off. I still think that's a manipulation of the oil prices. They're keeping them high for a damn reason. And the best thing that could happen is, you know, the way they've been talking, if OPEC just completely dissolves and each country sells their oil on the open market for what they can get out of it. You know, that's what Russia does. They ain't, you know, I mean, they're part of it, but, you know, when you look at the Urals, it's always, Urals oil, it's always, you know, $15 mm-hmm. higher per barrel than anything else. So I don't know, man. I tell you, it's mixed up what it is. You know, I know everybody pisses people off when you question Trump about anything. I'm going to question every damn political leader. I voted for Trump, voted for him every time. But just because I vote for somebody doesn't mean that I have to sit there on my hands and not say a damn word. It ain't just your right to vote. It's your right to question every damn thing about those votes that are wars or any damn thing else. You know, you hold your elected officials accountable regardless of whether you voted for them or not. You know, and that's to me, that's the way it should be. You know, I don't know. It's, you know, get some people, well, I voted for him, I'm not going to question anything. Why not? You know, why the hell ain't you going to question things? Look into why we're there in the first place. You know, it drives me up the damn wall. But, you know, I don't know.
1: Right.
0: Maybe I just, you know, I think about it too much, I guess. But, you know, I'm feeling the kick out here, you know. And like I said, we've had 9 trucks right now shut down. They just waiting it out. You know, there's like, well, hell, we can't. You know, our incomes drop, you know, stuff like that. Why in the hell would we want to, you know, get out here and work for less, work harder, you know, trying to make up the difference on, you know, because of the oil prices and fuel prices, and you're paying out, you know, a hell of a chunk of money. And it's, you know, we're seeing it at stores and everything else right now. So it's, you know, they better get something done. They better get it done quick, because every day that, you know, we turn the page on another damn day, you know, it's just one more day closer to the midterms, and you got that small percentage of people that really decides elections.
1: Yep.
0: You know, that 6 to 8 to 10% that decides on, you know, who's going to be sitting in that chair next. And it's absolutely, you know, right now it's not looking good for Trump when he's got, what, a 37% approval rating and 72% of the people right now says the economy is going in the wrong direction. You know, but we fire people over that. And I'd hate to see, you know, somebody like Jeffries take over as the as the Speaker of the House, you know, because we would be in a hell of a pickle after that.
1: Yeah.
0: But I don't know. That's about it for me, I guess, unless you've got something else you want to you want to talk about. But
1: I did have one question. What's your take on Nancy? I think it's Nancy Mace having to be born here to, if you're going to be a member of Congress.
0: I think it's a damn good bill to put through. Number one, because a lot of those people that are, you know, they still hold allegiance to their home countries. I mean, hell, look at, it's not just in Congress. I mean, you look out here on the highway at the trucks and stuff, Steve, that's out here on the damn highway. When they're cruising up and down the road with their truck, you see more foreign flags flying on their trucks than you will an American flag. And I think a lot of these congressional members, look at that idiot that's up in Michigan that come from India. What's his name? I can't think of his damn name now, but he's a, you know, he's a goofy little, you know, snot anyway. And then, everything that he's done, it's been against this country. You know, I think it'd be a damn good thing. They need to get it in there and just have, you know, they talk about, well, you know, that you just want pure bloods, you know, and stuff like that in this country. No, we want people that are holding this country to their allegiance. They, you know, they're the ones that steps up and, you know, and says the Pledge of Allegiance of a morning, by golly, and wants to take care of our military and stuff here and really give a rat's ass about India and places like that. I don't care about them damn places. Yeah, we got a global economy, you know, where everything, you know, we trade here and out yonder and everywhere. But why is our tax dollars going to help countries like that when you got people living under damn bridges here in this country?
1: Right.
0: You know, vets that can get wheelchairs and stuff like that. I mean, it's you're on a waiting list for a coma. You know, we can go build a hospital in some other damn country and stuff like that. And a lot of that money is because of the people that hold allegiance to those countries. And they're sitting right there in the budget committees and right there in Congress that are saying, oh, let us help these people out. How about a great big screw them damn people? You know, you know, why don't they fix their country before they come here and start screwing apart?
1: Ilhan Omar, the Somali community. Yes, indeed. The fraud. There you go. Yeah, we got a couple. I just wanted to get your final take on that, Grump. Yeah, here at Nancy Mace wants to see well, I guess it would have to be a constitutional amendment there that would ban people not born in the U.S. From serving in Congress or the federal judiciary. Mace says Ilhan Omar, Sheree Fetidar, Primala Jayapal, all born in foreign countries. None were citizens by birth. But all are sitting in the United States Congress, all making clear every single day their loyalty is not to America. Now, Mace is running for governor of South Carolina. Recently introduced a joint resolution proposing the amendment, which would also apply to Senate-confirmed positions. Now, this is the very same standard for the president and vice president already required to meet, she says. Yeah, the people writing America's laws, confirming America's judges, representing America on the world stage should have one loyalty, and that is America, not any other country. For too long, we've allowed foreign board members to hold seats in this government while making clear they're America last, not America first. We see it every single day. This amendment would put an end to that. The immediate response from, what's her name, Pramila Jayapal, called her proposal racist legislation that denies the very history of a country that has been proudly shaped by immigrants. This is insulting to the hundreds of thousands of constituents who elected naturalized citizens into office. Now, with the exception of Native Americans, every person in this country, including Nancy Mace, she said, is descendant of immigrants. All right, so that's going to be an interesting debate moving forward. I think, you know, it's cat's out of the bag. It's way too late at this point in time with the sheer number of individuals that hold those sort of elected positions already. You can't get it back in the box. 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

0: News this hour from Town Hall. I'm Jason Walker. President Trump praising the graduates at the Coast Guard Academy commencement.
1: You've all been tested. You'll be tested further and probably at higher levels as your career goes on, but you've been very strongly tested and you have what it takes.
0: The president adding, those who serve today in the United States Coast Guard have a right to be proud.
1: You're America's first defenders. You are America's first responders. You are the living standard bearers of America's first fleet.
0: U.S. military boarding an Iranian-flagged commercial oil tanker Wednesday in the Gulf of Oman. It was suspected of trying to violate the American blockade. Central Command says the MT Celestial Sea was searched, then redirected after trying to head to an Iranian port. Acting Attorney General Todd Blanche says the United States has indicted a former Cuban president over the 1996 downing of civilian planes operated by Miami-based exiles.
2: As alleged in the indictment, Raul Castro and five co-defendants participated in a conspiracy that ended with Cuban military aircraft firing missiles at those civilian planes and killing four Americans.
0: The indictment was related to Castro's role in the shootdown of two small aircraft operated by the exile group known as Brothers to the Rescue. At the time, Castro was Cuba's defense minister. Elon Musk is selling stock to the public for his SpaceX company. Has been losing billions of dollars. Still, the IPO expected to rank among the largest ever. That stock sale could also make Musk the first trillionaire in history. By the way, Forbes currently puts his net worth at $839 billion. More on these stories, townhall.com.
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0: There is a great deal of controversy at one Ivy League school, and it has some students and others upset. Harvard's faculty has now voted to make it more difficult for undergrads to get an A. Aya Panjwani explains what's going on.
5: The faculty voted to limit the number of A grades awarded to undergraduates. It's one of the most sweeping efforts by a major university to curb grade inflation. Starting in fall 2027, instructors in letter-graded courses at Harvard College can give A grades to no more than 20% of students in a class, plus four additional students. A-minus grades will not be capped. Faculty also approved a new system using average percentile rank rather than GPA to compare students for honors and awards. Supporters say the changes will restore the meaning of top grades after more than 60% of undergraduate grades were in the A range in recent years. I'm Haya Panjwani.
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11: We're only a week away from the pulling season getting into full swing, and that first hook is coming up. I'm Greg Hunter, and this is the NTPA Overnight Report from the NTPA headquarters in Marion, Ohio. Let's get ready for pulling. After a two-month break from pulling since the Southern Swing in March, we're about to hit the track, and every fan of truck and tractor pulling is ready. When pulling returns, it starts with a bang, a grand national event right out of the gate, so there's no warm-up before the points start to count. The Bushlight Nationals in Evansville are coming up at the end of the month, the 28th through the 30th at the Vandenberg 4-H Center, with light super stocks, super farms, super stock diesel trucks, pro stocks, minis, light mods, and unlimited mods all hitting the track. So there's a class for every pulling fan. Last week we talked to Tim Kane, who pulls in the Yoder Popcorn Pro Stock Tractor class, and he talked about being ready for the season. But we always ask a tough question, like, is there any must-have things in the toter?
12: Not really. We just have the normal stuff, you know. We have some beer and soft drinks, water.
11: Beer, huh?
12: Yeah, that is really the only time of year I really drink beer. That a tractor pull, and there's not too many things that taste any better than after you run and after your class is over, and it goes pretty good with tractor pulling.
11: And everybody knows you have to have a team behind you to make pulling a successful sport. Who helps you out?
12: Lemke Performance, the motor they've built, and all the support I've had with them over the years. They've really taken care of me for a long time. So Weimer Performance too, them guys, they put out some awesome parts.
11: In 2025, the Red Gambler ended up eighth in the points. I'm assuming 2026 you'd like to be top three?
12: Oh, yeah, that would definitely be a goal. I want to get some wins, and I want to do better in the points. I got a couple places I hope we have good showings this year, like Chapel Hill and Bowling Green. If we could get up in the top three at them places, it'd be great.
11: Pullers are about to live in their toters over the summer starting next weekend, and it seems like every pulling fan is ready. A quick look at the upcoming pulling schedule has a busy month of June after the Bushlight Nationals in late May, starting with Region 2 pullers going to Boswell, Indiana on June 6th. Then June 12th and 13th, the Power Pole Nationals keep them busy with seven classes hooking Friday the 12th and Saturday the 13th. Then just down the road on the 13th, the Light Super Stocks and Pro Stocks are all pulling in Ellsworth, Wisconsin. And then the following weekend, Seymour, Wisconsin is going to be busy with the Mackville Nationals. Superstock opens, four-wheel drive trucks, minis, and unlimited hitting the track for two hooks. All of those hooks helping teams figure out their machines before the first Super National event of the year, the Budweiser Dairyland Super National Pull in Toma. Five sessions over 3 days, so there will be no shortage of action on the track. That's just a quick look at the month of June, and we all know July doesn't slow down. This has been the NTPA Overnight Report. I'm Greg Hunter. Remember, pull hard.

0: go. That's my cue. Back at it here as we cross over the midnight hour on the West Coast. We got us a Thursday. We're rolling into the Memorial Day weekend. I see some discussion about are folks changing maybe their travel plans for the coming weekend due to prices at the pump? I see we look at the number of people that are looking to travel. AAA is predicting 45 million people are planning a weekend getaway. And they track people that are going at least 50 miles away from home. That's actually a bit higher than the 44.8 million that was projected for last year. 39.1 million plan to travel by car. 3.66 million will be flying. Driving the most popular way to travel, it makes up 87% of the Memorial Day travelers, again, according to AAA. Yes, this holiday weekend, drivers are paying more at the pump. Yeah, when the national average for a gallon of regular was at $3.17 on Memorial Day. Yeah, you know, it's the unofficial start of summer, a three-day weekend. The travel demand remains strong despite the higher fuel prices. Many people are prioritizing leisure travel during holiday breaks. Now, of course, the Memorial Day weekend, theme parks, famous landmarks, a lot of folks boarding cruises, flying to Europe, visiting iconic capital cities, according to AAA. This year's top 10 domestic destinations, with Florida, of course, topping the list in many cases. Based on AAA booking data, Orlando is the number one destination, not surprisingly. Yeah, on down the line, Seattle, Washington, number two, New York City, followed by Las Vegas, Nevada. There's Miami at number five, two Florida destinations in the top ten. San Francisco, Anchorage, Alaska, Chicago, Denver, Colorado, and Boston. You're winding out the top 10. But they, try to say the pain at the pump keeps getting worse. The average gas price in Florida jumped about 20 cents in a week's time. Wallet Hub, unlike AAA, says these are affecting some summer travel plans. In Florida, the average price is at $4.52 per gallon, up from $4.31 the week before. Compare that to a year ago, it was $3.01 per gallon in Florida. All right, the price is still below the highest price ever seen in Florida, which was $4.89 per gallon back in June of 2022. California, where you're paying the most, averaging $6.14 per gallon. It was a small survey. Wallet Hub asked about 200 people around the country about their summer travel plans, not just Memorial Day weekend, because we already shared. AAA says that the numbers are actually going to be up compared to last year. But what about the rest as we get into the heart of the summer travel season in the weeks ahead? According to their survey, 59% say gas prices would affect their travel plans. 51% said they would spend less this summer than last. 78% more likely to skip a vacation versus the 22% more likely to skip a credit card payment. 48% of people worry about credit card bills while they're on vacation. More than one in three Americans say it's worth going in debt to have a good vacation. More than three in five say they budget for summer travel. 65% say it's not worth going in debt for a good vacation. Making any travel plans, any changes in travel plans with those higher prices? Hey, shout out to Flying Too Low this morning. Hey, Mr. Steve, sending a Mississippi good morning your way. I got four customers in Illinois for today and tomorrow. Have a good holiday weekend from, there you go, Flying Too Low. All right, we have not touched on Cuba this morning. That was kind of like the big story of the day. What is this going to signify? Are we about to see something akin to where U.S. forces went in and snatched up Maduro there in Venezuela? Is Cuba next on the list? Yeah, tell you what we do know. And what some are saying it could signify, Secretary of State Marco Rubio this past day delivered a rather blunt, highly personal appeal to the Cuban people, accusing the communist regime and their military-run business empire of enriching themselves while the ordinary Cubans endure blackouts, hunger, repression. Speaking in Spanish on the anniversary of Cuba's 1902 independence, he said the real reason you don't have electricity, fuel, or food is because those who control your country have plundered billions of dollars, but nothing's been used to help the people. Directly targeting Grupo de Administración Empresario, that's the military conglomerate founded by Raul Castro, calling it a state within a state that now controls 70% of Cuba's economy, while ordinary citizens are being forced to live 22 hours a day without electricity. He says the ruling elite are hoarding the wealth. They profit from hotels, construction, banks, stores, even from the money your relatives send you from the United States. Everything passes through their hands. Rejecting Havana's claim that U.S. sanctions are responsible for the crisis, Rubio said the regime has squandered decades of subsidized Venezuelan oil from Hugo Chavez, followed by Nicolas Maduro, rather than modernizing Cuba's failing infrastructure. Instead of using the money to maintain and modernize the damaged power plants, they use the money to build more hotels for foreigners and to send their relatives to live in luxury in places like Madrid or even here in the United States. Now, his speech marking one of the strongest public attacks yet on Cuba's communist system. Right after the high-profile capture of Maduro earlier this year. We know for decades Venezuela served as Cuba's primary economic lifeline after the collapse of Soviet support, supplying Havana with their subsidized oil in exchange for Cuban intelligence and security assistance. With that support now crippled, Rubio argued the Cuban government can no longer hide what he described as systemic corruption and economic failure. Today, Cuba is not controlled by any revolution. Cuba is controlled by GAESA. Now, he then went on to announce the administration is offering $100 million in food and medicine aid to Cuba, but insisted it has to bypass the government and be distributed directly to the people by either the Catholic Church or other trusted charitable organization, so it can't be stolen by the GAESA. Next on the list, the U.S. aircraft carrier, the USS Nimitz, and its strike group have arrived in the Caribbean this week as tensions with Cuba escalate. President Trump raising the prospect of potential action against the island. According to reporting by The Hill, the Nimitz carrier is operating alongside the air wing, including F-A-18 Super Hornets, EA-18G Growlers, and C-2A Greyhounds, as well as the USS Gridley, an Arleigh Burke-class destroyer, and the USNS Patuxent, a Henry Kaiser-class replenishment oiler, and the U.S. Southern Command, which oversees military operations in that region. The USS Nimitz has proven its combat prowess across the globe. All right, the Nimitz commissioned in 1975, been conducting joint exercises with the Brazilian Navy off of Rio de Janeiro last week, according to the U.S. Embassy in Brazil. But President Trump, speaking to reporters this past day, said Cuba is on our mind on the heels of the Justice Department indictment of the former Cuban president, Raul Castro. Murder-related charges tied to the 1996 shootdown of two civilian aircraft over international waters. Well, where do we go from here? I mean, this guy is 94 years old. He's the one that seceded his brother Fidel in 2008 after the elder Castro grew too infirm to govern. He has stepped down in 21, but has retained his influence over the government there. Yeah, at the time of the incident, Fidel Castro, who died in 2008, took responsibility for downing those planes. However, in 2006, the newspaper El Nuevo Herald, a sister publication of the Miami Herald, actually obtained audio of Raul Castro telling Cuban reporters that he was in charge of shooting those planes out of the sky. According to the CBS report, those planes were downed outside of Cuban airspace, making that a violation of international law. Anything of significance going to come out of this? In indicting Castro, this is kind of, they tell us, laying a similar groundwork that led to the capture of Maduro. He was also indicted in a U.S. court before our forces seized him from his compound. But that indictment, on the same day, as we just shared, Marco Rubio kind of upped the pressure campaign on Cuba, publicly denouncing the GAESA, controlled by the Cuban military. Rubio said they're getting rich off the misery of everyday Cuban citizens. It is 844-844-3388. The Steve Summers Overnight Drive.
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0: a quick market brief. What do we see this past day? AT&T is spending up to $80,000 to train each new blue-collar tech. The phone giant plans to hire 3,000 techs this year, on top of the 10,000 they've added since 2023. Meanwhile, Stanford found new grads in artificial intelligence exposed roles saw 16% slower job growth than peers over the last few years. The U.S. is short 350,000 construction workers, they tell us, here in 2026. New survey from Bank of America shows Gen Z is starting to become financially independent. Many are starting to save money. Only 34% still get financial help from parents, down from 46%. Great. The United Kingdom is working on a new visa program that would allow investors to live in the country for 3 years. The price tag is over $6 million. They're looking to bring in wealthy investors to one day be a leader in industries like artificial intelligence, clean energy, and life sciences. The United States wants Europe to cut off Iran's money. Treasury Secretary Scott Bessent told G7 allies in Paris to step up the sanctions on Iran's bankers, shell firms, and proxies. Operation Epic Fury has cut tens of billions of dollars from Iran's oil revenues. So his idea is that a tighter squeeze could actually keep oil prices more stable. Not exactly sure how that would work. Yeah, so I'm not alone. The headline says car washes are popping up all over the country. And I can vouch for that. And just in our area, just every time I turn around, a new car. Why is that? Well, they say taxes. The One Big Beautiful Bill Act brought back 100% bonus depreciation, which allows buyers to write off a qualifying property's full cost in 1 year. Private equity is buying the operators and selling the real estate to wealthy buyers, chasing the write-offs. Okay. Pending home sales rose in April for the third straight monthly gain. By the numbers, the Northeast led with 6.6% jump. The South fell in sales. Signings are 3.2% higher than they were last spring. The bottom line, this could be a sign that buyers are actually getting back into the market. News of service of industrial injection. The knowledge.
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4: With SRN News, I'm Jason Walker. Shares rallied across Asia, tracking gains on Wall Street after pressure from the bond market eased and oil prices fell back. Wednesday, the S&P 500 climbed 1.1%. Dow was up 1.3%. The NASDAQ rallied 1.5%. Brent crude oil dropped more than 5%. Federal prosecutors charging former Cuban President Raul Castro in the 1996 downing of civilian planes operated by Miami-based exiles. That indictment was related to Castro's role in the shootdown of two small planes operated by a group known as Brothers to the Rescue. At the time, Castro was Cuba's defense minister. And the NCAA calling for black athletes to boycott SRN News.
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0: All righty, I see Pappy's on board. That's a good time to share this story because I was going to try to get his take on this anyway. So, listen up, Pappy. Three are dead. More than a dozen first responders had to be quarantined and assessed this past day for possible exposure to an unidentified substance after being called to a suspected drug overdose at a rural New Mexico home. New Mexico State Police said three of the four people found unresponsive inside the home east of Albuquerque died, while the fourth was being treated at a hospital in Albuquerque. But it was during the response first responders were exposed to something began experiencing symptoms including nausea, dizziness. One firefighter with the Mountain Air's Volunteer Fire Department helping to give CPR to a woman outside the home and witnessed EMTs and firefighters start coughing, vomiting, becoming dizzy at the heliport. She said she never went inside the home, has not experienced any symptoms, but said it was quite scary. I guess we're just going to start having to wear hazmat suits into these calls. It's getting to the point where we just have to live in fear, even when we're saving lives. Ultimately, officials at the University of New Mexico Hospital confirmed 23 patients who were exposed, were assessed and decontaminated after being transported to the hospital. Most of those were actually first responders. Medical teams continued to monitor three symptomatic patients Wednesday evening, according to the hospital. Two of those first responders were listed in serious condition, according to state police. Mountain Air's EMS chief, Josh Lewis, who was the first to enter the residence, was hospitalized overnight for observation. Among those experiencing symptoms were EMTs from Torrance County and nurses from the University of New Mexico Hospital who came in contact with individuals on the scene. The mayor added that public works crews confirmed that the health issues were not related to carbon monoxide or natural gas exposure. Albuquerque Fire Rescue hazmat teams were called in to assist at the scene. This is a rural community east of Albuquerque as they were working to identify the substance involved. Investigators believe the substance may be transmitted through contact and did not believe it to be airborne. I'm thinking maybe fentanyl. Would that be the first thing that comes to your mind, Pappy?
10: No, honestly not, Steve. It
0: no?
10: Doesn't sound like a fentanyl overdose. I mean, they're calling it a drug overdose, though.
0: Well, that's
10: I haven't
0: what,
10: heard this story.
0: That's what they were called to the residents for, a suspected drug overdose, yes.
10: Mm. I mean, the symptoms don't sound like, you know, fentanyl. You don't have them symptoms if you're overdosing on fentanyl.
0: Mm-hmm.
10: So, you know, I'd be curious what the history is with this address, right? That could play a part in something. I think they were probably cooking something. Or they could have been trying to cook fentanyl and just got the recipe wrong.
0: Okay.
10: Who knows what some of these people are what they're trying to do.
0: I mean, the tail end of the story said, while the investigation was ongoing, Silver, the police chief, said indications were pointing toward drugs as a possible factor in the deaths. There is no threat to the public, he said. But he did take to social media voicing frustrations about the drug use in the community and elsewhere. So, okay, so maybe, like you say, so something they were cooking up maybe got in the air?
10: Yes, sir. And, you know, it could have been meth, right?
0: Okay.
10: It could have been cooking meth using that anhydrous ammonia. Meth labs are known to explode. I've been on a couple. They could have just been doing what they call like a one pot cook.
0: Mm-hmm.
10: You don't get like a massive explosion, right? You'll just, if the contents come in contact with the air, you gotta, those tend to get real technical, but you gotta kind of burp these things when you're mixing these chemicals, right? And air gets in there, can cause a reaction, or water get in there. Water reacts with some of the battery acid they use to separate the anhydrous. Anyway, there could have been like a, just a small, I guess, explosion, for lack of a better word. But yeah, for, I mean, first responders just to walk in and start having symptoms like that. I'd be willing to bet, Steve, they were cooking, right?
0: Okay.
10: They were cooking up some dope and something went wrong. So.
0: And obviously, a few of those first responders must have got a pretty good whiff of it to be in serious condition, right?
10: Yeah. I mean, that anhydrous ammonia, Steve, I mean, we talked about it for years on your show. You talked, that's nasty, nasty stuff, man. Kill you. Yeah, I happened to talk to Horse Feathers today.
0: Did you? During the daylight hours.
10: Yes, sir. Kind of filled me in on
0: his new venture?
10: Employment.
0: Okay.
10: Yes, sir. Pretty cool. Told him we might have to change his handle, right? I'll say this because most people won't catch on. But what was that movie? Hang on it. Beyond Thunderdome. Mad Max Beyond Thunderdome.
0: Okay.
10: Right?
0: Right.
10: When he would turn off the power, right, and get the power turned back on. Who runs Barter Town? And he'd force her to say, Master Blaster. Barter Town. So, yeah, man, he's going to have holidays off, right?
0: Yes.
10: I think it's going to be a good gig for him, so.

0: Four, yeah.
1: Yeah.
0: So I guess you've got the whole, the entire, that line of the Castro family, their descendants, kids, grandkids, aunts, uncles, you know, all part of that group that have been, you know, and I guess all their elite friends, they've been doing this for decades. You take the aid, they live high on the hog, everybody else has to fend for themselves.
1: It's like a large version of what our own government employees are going through.
0: Right.
1: Robbing from the taxpayers and making themselves rich. Just on a larger scale. Hopefully we can get rid of that communist regime down there too, man. You know? I don't think it's, Steve, I think Cuba's on its last leg, you know. So something's going to end up giving down there. I think even the people in power are going to turn on each other. So something's going to happen. And hopefully, like Iran, right, get a better government in there. we talk about this till we're blue in the face about communist and socialist countries. Name me one country where it's worked. Right? You can't. And, you know, a lot of people like, well, Sweden. Sweden is not a socialist country. I saw something in the news that they were going to go more towards capitalism now. I saw something about that somewhere.
0: Hmm.
1: Where Bernie Sanders is like, Sweden, no. Nope. Doesn't work. So I guess Trump put hold, I guess he was getting ready to, I don't want to say push the button, but I guess he was getting ready to release the troops again on Iran.
0: The green light.
1: The green light. And Saudi Arabia and the United Arab Emirates came out and said, hey, man, hold on here. Let us try to make something happen here. And, Steve, unbeknownst to us, did you hear this, that the Saudis and the Emirates have been bombing Iran secretly?
0: I saw that there were some, like, some covert things taking place behind the scenes. Yes.
1: And I think what's happening here, Steve, is this Abraham Accord that Trump was able to get through is really working here, right? So, I mean, Iran is out on the curb all by themselves now, and they know it. So, we'll see what happens. We'll just have to wait and see. But I'll say it, I think it's going to be over here soon. Let's hope so.
0: Mm-hmm.
1: We'll just have to wait and see. Hey, did you get my email I sent you last night?
0: I did, and I got something this morning, too. I got as part of a manifesto thing was one. Was that the?
1: Yeah, I just sent you that just a few minutes. I couldn't remember if I sent you that yesterday.
0: And then the other was, you know, supposedly, and I don't know, have they confirmed that those are the identities?
1: Yeah.
0: I haven't seen, have they?
1: Yes. So I haven't heard anything on any news medias about this at all.
0: Well, I wonder why.
1: Have you? Yeah. Word kind of has it that the mainstream media was going to try to use the Nazi white supremacist type scenario reason for the assault on the war. Guess what, Steve? I guess what they found out that these two shooters, 117 and 118, were male Hispanics. Not only were they Hispanic, they were transgenders.

0: males transgendering to females.
1: In a relationship.
0: In a relationship. And they live streamed this whole thing on some live streaming network, all caught on video.
1: Mm-hmm.
0: Some of it was pretty disturbing. I remember, I think it was it in Amsterdam? Where the hell was this? I'm going back 4, 5, maybe 6 years. I forget what country it was, but this guy, same thing, hit a mosque and live streamed the whole thing. And man, Steve, that was hard to watch. But that's what these two did. And after they left, they had cameras set up in their cars also. And so they're engaging in this conversation after they park the car. And it looked like the driver, who I think was the 18-year-old, looked like he was injured somehow, maybe shot, I don't know, from the security guard. But at one point, you could see where there was some, like, blood coming out of his mouth.
1: Right.
0: Right?
1: Mm-hmm.
0: And when you looked at their, they had vest carriers on, they were dressed in camo. I mean, dude, they were dressed like they were going to war, right? And they had some emblems on their vest carriers. One of them is the dark moon, the black moon, right? I sent you a picture of that also.
1: Correct.
0: And then the driver, and if you notice their weapons, just like in the Charlie Kirk assassination,
1: had messages.
0: They had writings, messages written all over these weapons they were carrying. A lot of resemblance, a lot of things coincide with the Charlie Kirk assassination. So finally, at one point, the driver pulls out a pistol and shoots his buddy in the head and kills him, and then turned the gun on himself and killed himself. So the question is, what the hell's going on here, man? In his manifesto, he admits to being radicalized. And I think there was some, I don't know for sure, I didn't get that far yet, but I think there was some references to hatred towards gays,
1: right,
0: transgenders, written, right? But don't know exactly what was written.
1: And how or why would that make sense if they were trans themselves?
0: Well, it was against, from what I understand, it was targeting being against transgenders.
1: Okay.
0: Right?
1: Okay.
0: Is my understanding. So, and we all know the radical Muslim religion, the real radicals, right? We know how they feel about gays, right?
1: Yeah, throw you
0: know what they do to
1: throw
0: them.
1: You off the roof of a building.
0: Yeah, so. But the question is, how are they getting radicalized? And remember a couple months ago, I talked to you about that 764 group where they get on lying in these chat rooms and on TikTok, and they target these kids to do crazy things, like actually commit suicide on camera.
1: Mm-hmm.
0: Right. And they got ties to that 764 group. And he mentioned in his manifesto of all the things he likes and the type of music he listens to and several of the things in there. A lot of these organizations, like this 764. I guess the leader of that thing actually converted to Muslim at some point. But these people are going at or targeting youngsters and radicalizing them. And a lot of investigators are thinking that China's behind this. A lot of it's overseas. One guy kind of put a statement out there, which made sense. Now, if you're in the belief that the COVID was not an accidental leak, right? This guy seems to think it was. So you shut down the world. You shut down schools. Kids are sitting at home with their cell phones. They ain't got nothing else to do. And, you know, for the last decade or several, couple decades, I mean, kids just don't go out and play anymore, man, like we did.
1: They're
0: scrolling. They're home, tied to that phone. We've all seen the videos where the family goes out to eat, and even mom and dad are got their cell phones out, man, while they're eating dinner. But right when COVID hit and all these lockdowns hit, that's when TikTok really became famous, I guess you can say, is when TikTok was really expanding. And they used that opportunity, right, to start targeting these youngsters. And that would have put these kids, what, right around 15, right?
1: Yeah.
0: 14, 15, 16. So the only reason I'm bringing it up is let's see. I'm wanting to hear something from the FBI, hopefully, about this. I know Sean Ryan, right? He had somebody on his show that was talking about this and how serious it is. You know, I don't know if it has any, if they figured out that the Charlie Kirk's assassination, this was, I mean, if they know, I don't know if they're just not telling us or if they're being quiet because they're still investigating these things. But Steve, when it's coming from another foreign country, a lot of it, it's a hard thing to stop.
1: Yep.
0: Especially when we got, you know, free speech here in the United States. I don't know. Keep your eye on this, man. What else is going on? Hey, everybody keeps saying the country's going in the tubes, but I don't know, man. It sounds like the job market's up. You just said the housing market
1: appears, right, to be picking up.
0: Going up,
1: right?
0: Appears to be going up. A lot of new home buyers. I don't know, man. We'll see.
1: Just gotta get the strait opened up, calm things down.
0: Yes, sir. I think we can get this thing wrapped up, right? Get this thing wrapped up by July 4th. Everything's back home. Not everybody. Obviously, we're going to have a presence over there for a while, but by July 4th, I said mid-June, I think it, you know, I'd give him to, but I think by July 4th, it'd be a nice little July. Well, who was it? What was the daggone Gavin Newsom out there talking about he wasn't going to celebrate July 4th? No reason to celebrate it.
1: What an idiot. 250th anniversary of the country. That's, does that surprise you? Yeah, the mindset of an idiot.
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3: 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We've tried selective elimination of their most outrageous military leaders that have fingerprints on attacking and killing Americans, like Soleimani. We've done that under Bush, Obama, Trump won, even modestly under Biden. We've attempted sanctions, and none of that has compelled them to stop their nuclear program. Again, as I say, President Trump is like, I want to clean out the barn of these persistent challenges that America faces to our national security around the world. And our national security is our trade relations, bilateral economic relations, the safety of our Americans that are traveling as tourists, of our military deployed abroad. And I want to get our ally to do more, whether it's in Europe or in the Gulf state, to defend the region in the Persian Gulf and be the first line of defense. So he's making big strategic decisions.
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0: news this hour from Town Hall. I'm Jason Walker. United Nations top court is set to issue a landmark advisory opinion on the right to strike, clarifying whether employees are lawfully allowed to walk off the job. Now, the 15 judges in the International Court of Justice were asked 3 years ago by the UN's International Labor Organization to settle an internal dispute over whether one of the agency's conventions gives workers the right to strike. Elon Musk planning for a monster sale of stock to the public for a space company losing billions each year. Lisa Dwyer reports.
1: Documents filed show that SpaceX lost $2.6 billion from operations last year on $18.7 billion in revenue, and the losses kept piling up at the start of this year as well. Musk and certain other shareholders will receive shares in a special class of stock that gives them 10 votes for each share they hold. The stock sale could also make Musk, a major owner who co-founded SpaceX in 2002, the world's first trillionaire. I'm Lisa Dwyer.
0: It all happened 3 decades ago. Now the Trump administration charging former Cuban President Raul Castro in the downing of two civilian planes operated by Miami-based exiles in 1996. Acting Attorney General Todd Blanche.
2: For the first time in nearly 70 years, senior leadership of the Cuban regime has been charged in this country, in the United States of America, for acts of violence resulting in the deaths of American citizens. Nations and their leaders cannot be permitted to target Americans, kill them, and not face accountability.
0: More on these stories, townhall.com.
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0: Good day on Wall Street.
5: Stocks bounced back on Wall Street after pressure from the bond market eased up and crude oil prices turned lower. The S&P 500 climbed 1.1% Wednesday. That was the first rise in 4 days. The S&P isn't far from the all-time high it set last week. The Dow added 645 points. That's about 1.3%. The NASDAQ Composite rallied 1.5%. Treasury yields moved lower in the bond market. Bond yields had been rising along with worries about inflation. The yield on the 10-year Treasury fell back below 4.60%. The price of Brent crude fell more than 5%. Seth Sutel, New York.
0: New study from the National Association of Realtors. Single Gen Z women are outpacing the men of their generation when it comes to buying a home. They accounted for 35% of all home buyers in their generation. Single Gen Z men, just 18%. Breaking news and analysis, townhall.com. Well, Target says
6: 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This $200 billion investment in chip technology could make today's artificial intelligence chips obsolete. Technology that will make today's AI data centers a thing of the past, like IBM's old mainframes. 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

0: Chicago, final hour, up and rolling. You're here on a Friday Eve, as we like to call it. Rolling into Memorial Day weekend. Yeah, which this dummy thought was still like a week away. Surprise, surprise. Hey, it's here. Meanwhile, Pappy, I held you over since the phones are relatively quiet this morning. And I wanted to ask you about a story I shared, I think it was late last week. I thought, the guy that was walking the beach, I don't know if you got to hear that one or not, walking the beach like in the UK, and he comes across what he thought was an interesting bottle on the beach, you know, like a genie in the bottle. Yeah, took it home to clean it up, but when he opened it, it was some sort of a, he thought it was like a whiskey or a bourbon or something, and it had some sort of an orange liquid, and suddenly when he opened the bottle, there was fire instantaneously, and something about it was like a World War II, what they call it, a phosphorus bomb, something that, what, is that something when air hits it, it immediately, or oxygen hits it, it ignites?
1: Yes, sir. Steve, I'll tell you, man, I have talked about homemade explosives, right, on your show, how it's just amazing. You can go to Home Depot and Kroger's or whatever and pick up things. I don't know about the military using, I don't know what the, you know, that seems funny if the military had something in a bottle like that. But Steve, it's just amazing. I told you we used to put on a post-blast school, us in Butler County. And a couple times the news media, Channel 12 actually came out and did a story on it. And most of them were TSA agents and some other fire guys. And we would just put on a post-blast school. So TSA agents would kind of know what to look for, you know, when they're X-raying luggage. And just to give them a demonstration on what explosives can do, you know, what just a small amount of explosives can do. And one of the segments we do is for fires, how arsonists can start fires and the different type of chemicals that can be used and how to mix stuff where, I'll give you one example. You can mix something several different ways, right? To where like a Molotov cocktail, right? Mm-hmm. You throw it and it breaks and it automatically, right, catches fire. Well, you can have a delayed fire also. And this was actually used in a homicide attempt in a case where somebody wanted to kill somebody, right?
0: Right.
1: So what he did was is he made this incendiary device, and he knew this person as soon as they got home from work. I forget what crazy hours. He knew that this person went straight to bed, right? So he rigged this thing up to where when he came into his house and he stepped into the foyer was rigged with this incendiary device. When he stepped, it broke the container, okay, that it was in. Could have just been a plastic container, something where it's not going to be glass, where the guy steps on it and he hears glass break, right? But it breaks the container. The dude goes up, gets in bed, and the chemical reactions in that container takes like 2 minutes. You can rig it for 30 seconds, a minute, 2 minutes. I think 3 minutes is about the max. I'm not even going to tell you the ingredients. But
0: right, right.
1: So, after about 2 minutes, this thing starts bubbling, and boom, a fire starts, right? And he tried to catch the house on fire where this guy went straight to bed. And unfortunately for the guy that lives there, right, it just wasn't enough time. Now, I guess if he could have waited an hour or something and this guy would have been asleep, it probably would have worked. But the guy was still awake and he smelled smoke and got out of the house. That's just crazy. I mean, the chemicals involved. Hey, but real quick, let me say one more thing. I'm going to get off here. Talking about these radicalized kids, man. See, we really need to pray for these kids, man. I mean, because these kids are victims. In my opinion, these two kids that committed this act are victims here. They've been radicalized by a country wanting to cause chaos in our country. So we need to pray for them, and we need to pray for our country. And Steve, do you remember about, I don't know, 6 months ago, I made a comment to you. I said, man, I don't know if Brother Rambler's listening or not, but, man, I would sure like to get Mercedes, who's never been baptized, and these grandkids are not baptized. And now that I'm retired, I'm going to have some time on my hands, and I know Brother Rambler is listening right now. I would be honored if I could drive down there to Brother Rambler maybe sometime this summer and let Brother Rambler baptize these grandbabies and Mercedes.
0: Mm-hmm.
1: So if he happens to call in sometime in the near future, run it by him. I'm sure, like you said, I'm sure Brother Rambler would be pleased.
0: I'm sure he would, certainly.
1: Right. So I'll end it with that. Somebody else get in here, Steve. I appreciate your time. Everybody be safe. I am working in an off-duty detail tomorrow night, Steve. I'll be out on Norwood Lateral shutting down a lane of traffic for some construction people. So I'll be listening in tomorrow night, too. It's from 7:30 to 0500.
0: Wow.
1: I'll be in the cruiser, twiddling my thumbs, just sitting there. So I'll be tuned in and ready to call. So everybody be safe.
0: Right.
1: Watch your six.
0: Thank you much, Pappy. There you go. All right. So it didn't take him long to find that off-duty detail, did it? All right. Very good. Other industry headlines as we, again, roll into our final hour. It should be a no-brainer. They shouldn't actually have to tell us or tell the drivers out there, but I guess to make it official, they have to do that. Transportation officials confirming that safety-sensitive transportation workers, including truck drivers, should steer clear of marijuana despite the federal action to reschedule it as a less dangerous drug, right? April 23rd, the Justice Department and the Drug Enforcement Agency moving FDA-approved products containing marijuana and marijuana products regulated by a state medical marijuana license from Schedule 1 to Schedule 3. The rescheduling does not legalize it at a federal level, they say. Further, the rescheduling did not have any impact on regulations that prohibit marijuana for safety-sensitive workers in the federally regulated transportation industry, a.k.a. 49 CFR Part 40. The Department of Transportation memo confirming marijuana is still prohibited for truckers, issuing their new guidance confirming that the rescheduling of certain products doesn't change anything with respect to drug testing, for safety-sensitive transportation workers, including pilots, bus drivers, commercial truck drivers. The DOT said marijuana use is not compatible with safety-sensitive functions. The memo specifically delves into the question of whether a medical review officer is allowed to deem a drug test a negative if the employee alleges the positive resulted from consuming a state-licensed marijuana product. No. Currently, there is no instance when the medical review officer could verify a laboratory-confirmed positive drug test result is negative when an employee claims the positive was caused by a state-licensed product. Even after rescheduling, state-dispensed marijuana does not constitute an FDA-approved drug. Without FDA approval for a controlled substance, it cannot be prescribed. The Department of Transportation notes, even if the medical review officer is presented with documentation, such as a state-issued medical marijuana card, physician recommendations or certifications, or dispensary records or receipts, these documents do not satisfy the requirements for legitimate medical explanation. Marijuana use under state marijuana programs or other non-prescription sources do not qualify as legitimate medical certification under 49 CFR section 40.137, according to the memo. Again, it should be pretty much self-explanatory. Do they really have to tell us that? But just to make it official, so now you know.
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0: it. Good morning, Steve, and the Overnight Drive crew. Happy Thursday from your buddy Dave with the three fat truckers. Yes, indeed. All right. Have a safe day out there. Hello to Just Ignore Them. Kind of on a roll this morning. Laying it on the line. I saw that headline, and I wasn't sure if that was something that had just recently happened, because there have been so many instances, but I guess this is just the latest in what has been a string of incidents. Illegals behind the wheel of commercial vehicles, killing innocent Americans. This is apparently another, just occurred, an illegal alien from India. It just caused a hit-and-run crash near Sacramento, killing a few Americans. Indian truck driver on our roads, killing people. Where's the comment from Representative Jayapal regarding an illegal from her beloved homeland doing a hit-and-run? Oh, yes, the sweet, innocent, illegal alien truck driver entered the country in 2023. All right. Yeah, yes, that was under the wide open borders Biden administration. And there's still some of them out there. And it's we're not going to get them off the roads overnight, right? It's going to take time. All right, scrolling down the line. A little bit late to the party, aren't you? Lauren Weiss, two-time world champion bull hauler. Morning, Steve. 51 degrees, Joslyn, Illinois. I have a major announcement. Steve, I believe always in honesty and being intentional. So tonight on your show, I must admit I have just taken a 10-hour break. It's the only one so far this year. It's not something I'll be adding to my schedule on a normal basis. However, it happened. I've admitted it. Now we move on. I honestly thought I was having a nightmare. I believed I was in a plastic truck that runs on a timer. But upon awakening, I jumped up, looked around, and there it was in front of my eyes. My beautiful, powerful, chrome-plated cow truck. Now, all that now aside, I'm loaded up, headed south at a high rate of speed, doing what I do best, and that's burning up the boulevard. It's an epic night for the trailer trucking. This dream I just mentioned is a reminder, Steve. I never leave home for second place. And how about a special shout-out to Pappy from the land of Lincoln? That's a good one. I was dreaming I was in a plastic truck with a timer on it. Copy in the mail. Hello, 5-7. Go Navy. Good morning, all the listeners out there. I guess it's, do they say all good things must come to an end? It's not like I'm going to miss it. And quite honestly, I don't think I've actually ever consumed a Schlitz beer. I remember, especially as a kid, you know, seeing the cans like on the side of the road when we were, you know, picking up aluminum cans. Schlitz Beer, the Milwaukee icon, once the largest brewer in America, being retired after 177 years as Pabst Brewing Company, has ceased production. Founded 1849 in Milwaukee, Schlitz Brewing Company holds a legendary place in local history. The beer became a lifeline for Chicago after the Great Chicago Fire. They didn't have clean drinking water, so they were drinking Schlitz beer. That's according to the general manager of the Milwaukee Brewing House. The brand has been a source of pride for Milwaukee, with Schlitz often seen at local dives, restaurants, and the old brewery at Schlitz Park. Purchasing a pint of Schlitz has long been a way to honor a simpler time. It's a nostalgia factor, he says. Yeah, people from out of town are surprised that they actually still make it. When Milwaukee hosted the Republican National Convention, Schlitz was one of the top-selling products at Milwaukee Broadhouse. The beer is still on tap at the downtown location, but the availability is coming to an end. About 2 months ago, my sales guy let me know that we're going to be losing the brand. Pabst Brewing Company owns the brand and stopped brewing Schlitz months ago. The decision came down to production minimums. Schlitz volume had dropped to the point where Pabst has a Busch plant in Texas. Do their brewing for them. According to the brewmaster at Wisconsin Brewing Company, the minimum quantities that Budweiser required, the brand had fallen way below that point, so they pretty much had to retire it. Wisconsin Brewing Company received permission from Pabst to brew Schlitz one last time. We decided that Schlitz, being what Schlitz was, deserved a proper send-off, one with dignity and respect, as he put it. Both Wisconsin Brewing Company and Milwaukee Broadhouse are planning farewell events for the beer later this month. Milwaukee Broadhouse will host a last Schlitz on Earth goodbye party at the Shorewood location on May the 29th and their downtown location on May the 30th, using up the last of their supply. Now it says Wisconsin Brewing Company will brew its final batch on May the 23rd. And this Saturday, a pre-order will be available starting that day online or in person at the tap room. Nelson also plans to host a goodbye celebration at Wisconsin Brewing Company's Lake Louis location coming up on June 27th. Yeah, farewell. Is anybody really going to miss it? You know, the old thing, Schlitz gives you the shh, you know what I mean. 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
7: With SRN News, I'm Jason Walker. Justice Department is charging former Cuban President Raul Castro in the 1996 downing of civilian planes being operated by Miami-based exiles. The indictment is related to Castro's role in the shootdown of two small aircraft. By the way, at that time, Castro was Cuba's defense minister. House committee discussing the future of the Transportation Security Administration as the White House lobbies to replace TSA officers with private contractors. NCAA calling on black athletes, alumni, fans, and general public to boycott the athletic programs of public universities and states that aim to redistrict longtime black lawmakers. And shares have rallied in Asia, tracking a number of gains. This is SRN News.
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0: Here we go, heading down the home stretch on an early Thursday. Well, I would say after a full 10-hour break, the two-time world champion Bullhauer should be bright, bushy-tailed, and totally refreshed.
14: Yes, sir. You know, Steve, the world's a pretty scary place when you're wide awake, too. I didn't realize it. It's better to go around half awake than you miss a lot of stuff. I was gonna tell you my now deceased father, who'd be gone. He died on his 93rd birthday in 2022. But up till last couple months of his life, he used to drink these 6 ounce Schlitz beer that they get in bring him home in a six pack, and he got him in a store there where he lived in Denver, Colorado.
0: Yeah.
14: And he always drank the little small ones like that. And, I'll never forget that. But what about, you mentioned taps too. I didn't even realize they were still a thing to have a whole brewing thing going on. And it brought me back to when, I went to the junior college in Sterling, Colorado back in the 80s and Coors is always the beer that we drank in junior high and high school, and all of the brands that they used to make that they never shipped out of state. But when we got to college and you didn't have any money, you know, you could buy that Schlitz. And then they had another brand that Pabst made called Huber. and you could get that for $1 a six pack at the local liquor store in Sterling, Colorado.
0: Oh, wow.
14: And we were drinking that one night in the dorm room, and some of it got spilled because I remember somebody woke up in the morning, one of their socks was glued to the floor.
0: Yeah.
14: With that beer, you know, and we always used to joke about how you had to have a double-edged razor because after you drank that stuff, you'd have to shave your tongue in the morning, you know.
0: Wow.
14: And that was another brand that was made by Pabst. But, yeah, that Schlitz, and I always thought it was a malt liquor back in the day, too. I never understood what a malt liquor was, but back when you and I are pretty close to the same age, and I remember it being in a silver can back in the day. You remember that?
0: My memory always has it in more of a brownish, kind of like the Blatz thing.
14: Yeah. Well, those were the cans that my dad was getting. It was kind of the old school label type stuff. And I remember they were little round 6 ounce cans. That was about as much of a, and he didn't drink a lot of beer there at the end of his life, but that's what he drank with that. He drank Schlitz his whole life.
0: Wow.
14: And he was a big, big, big malt liquor guy back in the day and all that. But there's actually a beer that they sell now that my son drinks. I believe it's called Leinenkugel.
0: Yes.
14: It's Yingling. Yingling is what I'm thinking of. But it's made. It's the oldest consistently brewed beer. And it's made in Pennsylvania somewhere. I didn't know if somebody from Pennsylvania had ever heard of it. But it's a brewery. It's been around since a couple hundred years. And I think it's run by the same family as the females that run it. They're descendants of the original owners there. But he drinks that stuff. But yeah, you brought back some memories talking about that Schlitz. I didn't even know it still existed.
0: Right. And like I said, I don't think I've ever consumed one.
14: I don't remember it either, but I do know that it was what they called a malt liquor. My dad used to drink it way back when, and there was a brand of it that had a silver can, because I remember that. But then, of course, he also drank a lot of that Falstaff stuff, too, because I remember my dad used to get Falstaff back in the mid-70s. You still had to use a church key to open it up.
0: Wow.
14: When it was in the steel cans, you know?
0: Right.
14: So, anyway, well, let's get back to the show, Steve. I just wanted to comment on that. Have a good evening.
0: All right. Thank you much there. Going down memory lane, as they say. Hey, did we lose Brother Rambler there? I think we did. I might have clicked one time too many. We'll try to get him back on. I did a quick Google search. And on the image, like any brand, I guess it's gone through various iterations of the logo and whatnot. I always thought it was a malt liquor as well. Looking at the cans, I see the one which it was the Bull, which is kind of in a silver and blue can. That said Schlitz malt liquor on it, 24 ounce. You get drunk for cheap, I guess, was the idea. The Schlitz then with kind of the dark brown black background, more or less like a Blatz beer would have. But hey, let me see here. We got you back on board, Brother Rambler.
15: All right. Well, praise God, man. I tell you, I had a great uncle. He's long since passed away. He was an alcoholic, and he drank Schlitz so much that Steve, he even named his dog Schlitz.
0: Wow.
15: And I was not allowed to say Schlitz whenever I was a kid because, you know, with the speech impediment, it would come out Kish Kebab. And, you know, you could read between the lines of that. So, I was not allowed to say that. But, yeah, you're talking about back in the day, you know, back when the old man was here running around before he got put on the cross for Jesus. And you can read about that Romans chapter 6, verse number 6. We used to call it lunch money beer. You know, we'd save our lunch money and go buy the Beast, you know, Milwaukee's Best or the Beast or Hams. Ugh. we would buy Hams too. The nastiest beer I ever had And well, some sort of beer we bought, it, the packaging looked pretty cool. It was called Pete's Wicked Summer Ale. And, yeah, they could keep that. But, yeah, that is thing of the past.
0: Right,
15: so,
0: right.
15: Going away, you know. Well, you know, there's not very many American-owned breweries around no more. Just like your major ice cream companies, they're all owned by Unilevers. Like Good Humor, Blue Bunny, Ben and Jerry's, they're all owned by Unilevers. I think Bluebell is still American-owned out of Texas, but oh well. You know, we're just selling our country off one
0: yeah.
15: brick at a time, I guess, you know. Yeah, I heard Pappy's phone call. And actually, I was text messaging Pappy while he was on the phone with you. He mentioned Mad Max Beyond Thunderdome. And, man, that's one of my favorite movies. And, boy, I love the part Tina Turner played that movie as Auntie. That's what they called her. Auntie. Two men in dispute. You know what that means? Send them to Thunderdome. So, classic movie. Two men enter, one man leaves. Anyways, Pappy, in response to you, it would be my honor. We'll work something out. I would love to be able to actually come up there to y'all and be able to meet you and your family and

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2: There's a Walkman. Gave me as a Christmas gift, and I carry that everywhere I go. So in case I'm ever called upon, I'm always ready. But yes, it would be my honor. You know, most people don't know, and your new listeners may not know this, but Pappy has a daughter named Mercedes.
3: Yes.
2: And it was about 2022, I never will forget, that Mercedes almost lost her life. She was in a vicious car accident. I remember Pappy calling in. He was in the parking lot. He was in the parking lot of the hospital. And I was around Montgomery, Alabama when I heard his call. And, man, we let out the charge for prayer. And, you know, God spared Mercedes for a reason. Two of them, which are them two precious grandchildren that have got Pappy's hearts. We definitely know that. But there's going to be a more to it, and it would be my honor to, have them in the water, whether they come down here or I go up there, it don't matter. We'll work something out. The way I like to baptize, I'm an old-fashioned person. And when I remember the first time I heard Pappy, my first thought went to that movie, Old Brother, Where Art Thou? Pappy Old Daniel. And so it's funny he mentions that being baptized, because I remember that part in that movie, Old Brother, Where Art Thou?
3: Right.
2: When Pete Delmar got baptized, and he come up out the water, saying, "It's a straight and narrow from now on." He said, "Well, what about that Piggly Wiggly you knocked over?" He said, "Yes, I did do that, and I have repented for that." So, they called them the Soggy Bottom Boys. So, if I was to come up there, I would like to find a swim place, a little creek or somewhere that we can get in and do it the old-fashioned way. I like doing it the old-fashioned way. We can go to a baptism. That's all well and good. I'm an old school guy. I'm an old school preacher, and I like doing things the old fashioned way. And I like to try and find a good swim hole, a place up there that we can go and get them children, whoever else would want to come, that lives in the greater Cincinnati area, Dayton, Ohio, Columbus, anyone that would, want to drive down and be baptized. Man, we would definitely do it. We have no discrimination here at Determined Ministries Church. All you have to do is come, and I promise I wouldn't drown you. So praise God for that. By the way, you can come and check us out every Sunday evening at 5 o'clock p.m. Central Standard Time. Brother Steve, we're going to be talking about the Holy Ghost. Back in October, September and October, before my voice gave out, we preached a series on the 9 moving gifts of the Holy Spirit. We went through all 7, but there's 2 we left. And this is, these 2 last gifts is up for debate. A lot of people will say, well, the gifts of tongues and interpretations doesn't exist no more. I beg to differ. I've been in services, and I am a Pentecostal, and I do speak in tongues only when the Holy Spirit allows it. So we're going to be talking about the gifts of tongues and an interpretation of tongues this Sunday at Determined Ministries Church. And if you have questions or you don't believe, or you've been told that's a thing of the past, well, just tune in, because God has a message for you. And we'll, tell you where it come from, how it come about, because May 25th is 50 days. That is the day of Pentecost. But it's going to be the 24th is where we're going to have our service at Determined Ministries Church. And I will be booked to preach at Trinity Church.

0: Church, 4401 Whistler Street. I'll be out there. And they do live stream the service. It'll be on a Wednesday night at 7 o'clock. So y'all just go show my good friend Johnny Forrester. He's 81 years old. Man, he's such a funny guy. That's his church. He's pastor of the church. I'll be out there on a Wednesday night service. And as Steve says, plenty of room for you. All you got to do is get a hold of me on social media. You want me to come up there where you live, whether you live in Albuquerque or up there in Rochester. If you want me to come preach, just let me know. I'm trying to save as much vacation time as I can so I can come up there to where you're at and bring the word of God. Like I said, have Bible, will travel, and I would love to travel. Even the backwoods of West Virginia where it can get scary, I'll even travel there. Well, everyone, I want you to – oh, before I get off here, that really made my night hearing President Trump go to the United States Coast Guard Academy to give a commencement speech. My dad was a proud 27-year United States Coast Guard veteran. He was an E-7 when he retired, and he did have his wings, so he could fly if he needed to fly. He could swim. So he was just an all-around good man. He's really my stepdad, but I called him Dad. And so that means a lot, and I always have a soft spot in my heart for all our Coast Guard veterans and current Coast Guard members. So thank you, Mr. President, for making that happen. And if my dad was here, he'd be so proud knowing that our president went up there and gave a commencement speech. Other than that, God's children, have a happy Memorial Day. Please remember that Memorial Day is a day that we recognize the men and women who fought and died for this country that gave us our rights to live in this country. So let's memorialize them. When you're drinking a beer, which I hope you don't drink, but I know you will, or you're eating a barbecue rib or a Kaneka sausage, remember the ones who paid the ultimate price to make sure you had the freedom to come and worship Jesus Christ or whatever other entity you want to worship, to be able to drink a beer or a glass of Kool-Aid, to be able to eat a rib or a steak. They paid the price so that you could have your freedom. And God's children, I love you, and I leave you with this, besides the website, overnightdriveradio.com, and that is love. Love is more than just a four-letter word. It's something you have to do. It's something you have to enact. And if Jesus can love you, and he does, oh, Brother Rambler loves you, and I do, and I'll see y'all later. God bless. Have a great week.
1: All right, yeah. Give that voice a little rest, Brother Rambler.
2: We're only a week away from the polling season getting into full swing. And that first hook is coming up. I'm Greg Hunter, and this is the NTPA Overnight Report from the NTPA headquarters in Marion, Ohio. Let's get ready for polling. After a two-month break from polling since the Southern Swing in March, we're about to hit the track, and every fan of truck and tractor polling is ready. When polling returns, it starts with a bang, a grand national event right out of the gate, so there's no warm-up before the points start to count. The Bushlight Nationals in Evansville are coming up at the end of the month, the 28th through the 30th at the Vandenberg 4-H Center, with light superstocks, superfarms, superstock diesel trucks, pro stocks, minis, light mods, and unlimited mods all hitting the track. So there's a class for every polling fan. Last week we talked to Tim Kane, who pulls in the Yoder Popcorn Pro Stock Tractor class, and he talked about being ready for the season, but we always ask a tough question, like, is there any must-have things in the toter?
3: Not really. We just have the normal stuff, you know. We have some beer, and soft drinks, water.
2: Beer, huh?
3: Yeah, that is really the only time of year I really drink beer at a tractor pull. And there's not too many things that taste any better than after you run and after your class is over. It goes pretty good with tractor pulling.
2: And everybody knows you have to have a team behind you to make pulling a successful sport. Who helps you out?
3: Lemke Performance, the motor they've built, and all the support I've had with them over the years. They've really taken care of me for a long time. So Weimer Performance, too. Them guys, they put out some awesome parts.
2: In 2025, the Red Gambler ended up eighth in the points. I'm assuming 2026 you'd like to be top three?
3: Oh, yeah, that would definitely be a goal. I want to get some wins, and I want to do better in the points. I got a couple places I hope we have good showings this year, like Chapel Hill and Bowling Green. If we could get up in the top three at them places, it would be great.
2: Pollers are about to live in their toters over the summer starting next weekend, and it seems like every polling fan is ready. A quick look at the upcoming polling schedule has a busy month of June after the Busch Light Nationals in late May, starting with Region 2 pollers going to Boswell, Indiana on June 6th. Then June 12th and 13th, the Power Pole Nationals keep them busy with seven classes hooking Friday the 12th and Saturday the 13th. Then, just down the road on the 13th, the Light Superstocks and Pro Stocks are all polling in Ellsworth, Wisconsin. And then the following weekend, Seymour, Wisconsin is going to be busy with the Mackville Nationals. Superstock opens, four-wheel drive trucks, minis, and unlimited hitting the track for two hooks. All of those hooks helping teams figure out their machines before the first Super National event of the year, the Budweiser Dairyland Super National Pull in Toma. Five sessions over 3 days, so there will be no shortage of action on the track. That's just a quick look at the month of June. And we all know July doesn't slow down. This has been the NTPA Overnight Report. I'm Greg Hunter. Remember, pull hard.
1: Oh, where do we leave off there? Yeah, it's comical. Yeah, Pappy said, back in the early 80s, yeah, we were talking about Schlitz malt liquor. He said a buddy of mine was selling cases of that stuff. Cases for $5 a case. I don't know. It was probably stolen, but anyway, the wife came home and saw I had 10 cases of beer stacked up in the living room. And she wasn't too happy. Oh, that was the day. Now, how long did it take to go through 10 cases of Schlitz malt liquor? That's the question. Shout out to Truck and Phil. Happy, terrific Thursday. Coffee up. Good morning, Mr. Summers, the Hotshot Secret Nation, and the great product of Stabil. And a big shout out to the retired Knucklebuster and all our veterans out there. Get her done. Starting off at 49 degrees this morning, 67 for a high Fort Wayne. Warming up to 61 in Owego, Michigan. Be safe out there and Semper Fi. There you go, Truck and Phil. Now, real quick, back over to, Brother Rambler. When we spoke to him last evening, he was talking about, and I wasn't really understanding that sausage. He said it's, I guess, I don't know if it's a local thing there. I guess it is, but how do you pronounce it? Is it Konka? He sent me a link via Messenger this past morning. He said, hey, Brother Steve, this is the sausage I was talking about. I think Just Ignore Them was just asking on the chat room. What's that sausage he's talking? It's spelled C-O-N-E-C-U-H. Is it Konka? Konka sausage. And sent me a link to the actual website and a store locator as well. It's one I've never heard of. Is it a regional thing, local thing? Yeah, I see Alabama, Alabama, Alabama. It's an Alabama thing, right? Numerous locations down there. So there you go. Konka. Have to try that one of these days. And with that, there we go. We'll close out our Thursday edition here. Believe it or not, when we come back at the midnight hour Eastern time tonight, we'll be kicking off our Friday edition as we head into, a weekend where we remember those. It's not the Veterans Weekend. It's the weekend to remember those that have paid the ultimate price, the ultimate sacrifice. Joining the military service, whether voluntarily or way back in the day via the draft, paying the ultimate price for our freedoms. Memorial Day weekend is almost upon us. So hope you can join us then for that. And that'll be our next edition of the Steve Summers Overnight Drive. Thanks for being with us live from the Hotshot Secret Studios.
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0: news this hour from Town Hall. I'm Jason Walker. The House has given a green light to a housing affordability measure after winning the backing of President Trump on several key provisions. Here's Bernie Bennett with the story.
1: The House amended 21st Century Road to Housing Act, passed the chamber by a vote of 396 to 13, and will be sent back to the Senate. The passage of the White House-endorsed bill marks a win for the House, which has been pressed for weeks to accept the Senate-passed version of this legislation. Speaker Mike Johnson wrote in a statement, quote, "We are grateful that a strong bipartisan majority of the House voted to pass this bill today. We urge the Senate to swiftly do the same." Bernie Bennett, Washington.
0: Trump administration charging former Cuban President Raul Castro in the 1996 downing of civilian planes operated by exiles. The indictment related to Castro's role in the shoot down of the two small planes. Castro was Cuba's defense minister at the time. President Trump delivering the commencement address Wednesday at the Coast Guard Academy.
2: And hello, cadets, and let me begin by saying a very big congratulations to the class of 2026, special class.
3: The commander-in-chief giving the graduation address from behind clear bulletproof glass. Cadets at the U.S. Coast Guard Academy in their white uniforms paying very close attention to the president's message.
2: You are the living standard bearers of America's first fleet. Congratulations.
3: Laura Winters reporting.
0: Amazing. Tennessee officials will pay $800,000 to settle a suit filed by a man who was jailed 37 days over a Facebook post he made about the assassination of Charlie Cook, or Kirk rather. Authorities dropped the felony charges. House committee has discussed the future of the TSA. Trump administration lobbies to replace TSA officers with private contractors. More on these stories, townhall.com.
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0: An update on a deadly public health crisis in the Democratic Republic of Congo. BBC's Fergus Walsh.
5: The scale and speed of this Ebola outbreak is alarming health officials. It took weeks for the virus to be identified, and by then it had spread widely in an area beset by conflict, with many families displaced from their homes. Limited facilities to test for the virus are slowing the response. The WHO says it urgently needs more financial support to fight this outbreak.
0: Divers recovering the last two bodies of the four Italians who died in an underwater cave in the Maldives last week. Victims had been exploring the cave when they disappeared. The body of their Italian diving master was recovered outside the cave, and other divers brought the bodies of the two last ones to the surface. Breaking news and analysis, townhall.com.
6: 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Then, in the afternoon, stay informed and fired up with Doc Washburn, breaking down the biggest stories of the day and what they mean for you. And all day long, hear from some of the biggest voices in talk radio. CNN's Scott Jennings, Mike Gallagher, and Larry Elder, bringing you sharp insight, lively debate, and the perspective you've been looking for. News, opinion, insight, and the conversations shaping our community. From Little Rock to the natural state and beyond. 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
1: Pressure campaign on Havana. Good morning, I'm Gordon Deal, along with Nicole Murray, on this Thursday, May 21st. Glad you could be with us. Here's what we have for you this hour.
2: The United States has secured an indictment against former Cuban President Raul Castro for murder and conspiracy.
1: Two January 6th police officers are suing to block President Trump's newly announced anti-weaponization fund.
2: To fight grade inflation, faculty at Harvard has voted to cap the number of A's for undergrads at about 20%.
1: And what to make of the four outbreaks of gastrointestinal illnesses on cruise ships this year?
3: So far this year, we're seeing, you know, a relatively steady pace of outbreaks, but definitely not as many as we saw last year. There were over 20 outbreaks total last year, and, you know, we're almost halfway through the year, and we only have four so far. So as far as GI outbreaks, it does look like a bit of a slower year than last year so far.
1: Nathan Diller at USA Today on whether cruise ships are really breeding grounds for viruses. Tensions have gone up another notch between Washington and Havana. The U.S. is charging former Cuban President Raul Castro with murder. The indictment yesterday came as President Trump is pushing for regime change in Cuba, where Castro's communists have been in charge since his late brother Fidel Castro led a revolution 67 years ago. Court documents show federal prosecutors charged Castro with murder, conspiracy to kill U.S. nationals, and destruction of aircraft. Acting Attorney General Todd Blanch.
4: We didn't indict. This isn't a show indictment. This is an indictment because we expect that there was a warrant issued for his arrest. So we expect that he will show up here by his own will or by another way.
1: Castro remains the country's most powerful figure despite his retirement from public life. The charges are connected to the Cuban military's shootdown of civilian planes flown by the humanitarian group Brothers to the Rescue back in 1996 when Castro was serving as defense minister. Three U.S. citizens and one permanent resident were killed. They were all members of the Cuban exile community. Police officers who came under attack by rioters at the Capitol on January 6th, 2021, are suing to stop President Trump's plan to set up a massive fund to compensate victims of weaponization and lawfare. In the lawsuit filed yesterday, former Capitol Police Officer Harry Dunn and Metropolitan Police Officer Daniel Hodges contend Trump intends to use the $1.8 billion to pay people who organized and took part in the riot. Hodges was asked about the message the fund sends.
5: It sends that if you commit violence in Donald Trump's name, that you will be protected legally, you will be rewarded financially. And that is his way of keeping these people on retainer for the next time he wants to influence the course of history with mass violence.
1: Video of Hodges screaming as he was being crushed by rioters in a doorframe on the west terrace of the Capitol became a leading image of the event. The lawsuit argues that the fund violates the 14th Amendment's prohibition on use of federal money to, quote, pay any debt or obligation incurred in aid of insurrection or rebellion against the United States. President Trump contends he is not in a hurry to make a deal with Iran, as any progress on a peace proposal between the two remains in limbo.
6: You were in Afghanistan and these other places 10 years. You were in Iraq. How long were you in Iraq? 12 years. You were in Korea for 7 years. World War II is different. That was 4 years. I'm in for 3 months, and much of it's been ceasefire, so.
1: His statement yesterday appeared to contrast with comments Trump made Tuesday to lawmakers at the White House's annual congressional picnic, where he said, quote, we're going to end the war very quickly. On Monday, Trump said he would hold off on attacking Iran at the request of leaders from Qatar, Saudi Arabia, and the United Arab Emirates after a U.S. strike was scheduled for Tuesday. On a related note, the Wall Street Journal is reporting that President Trump and Israeli Prime Minister Benjamin Netanyahu held a contentious call last evening, with Netanyahu railing against a pact to end the war with Iran. If you've missed anything from today's show, by the way, there's an easy way to catch up. All you have to do is tell Alexa, Siri, or Google to play This Morning with Gordon Deal. 11 minutes after the hour, on This Morning, America's First News.
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14: 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This $200 billion investment in chip technology could make today's artificial intelligence chips obsolete. Technology that will make today's AI data centers a thing of the past, like IBM's old mainframes. While most investors are focused on old-fashioned AI, there are three companies quietly building a trillion-dollar triangle that could transform every tech sector on Earth. These three companies are gearing up to develop and manufacture supercomputers the size of a dinner plate. Institutions like Vanguard, BlackRock, and State Street are pouring more than $200 billion into this AI revolution. Investment guru George Gilder has been predicting tech revolutions for more than 40 years, including the iPhone, Netflix, and Amazon. 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
1: Thanks for spending time with us. Republicans see President Trump's sagging approval ratings as a major problem heading into the midterms. Is there time to turn things around? Here's Amy Parnes, senior political correspondent at The Hill. Amy, update us on polling.
16: The New York Times polled, there is an increasing number of dissatisfaction about President Trump's job performance. And I think that's reflected on, people facing issues on the economy, on gas prices and food prices. And I've been hearing from a number of Republicans, a lot of them Trump allies, about how unhappy they are. These are people, strategists who have clients who are running in the midterms. They're facing these issues from their constituents, and they're not happy about how it's going. They think that it's not playing well for Republicans, and they're basically sounding the alarm, saying that it does not look good for Republicans if things continue the way they're going.
1: What could polling do, given what has happened recently with Trump's sort of political revenge tour, with successes in Indiana, Kentucky, Louisiana, the endorsement in the Senate race in Texas? We expect anything noticeable that could happen here?
16: That's what's interesting, is that people are still very high on President Trump. A lot of his supporters still take whatever he says seriously. And so that is what's going to be interesting to watch going into the midterms. You know, if voters are increasingly frustrated by what is happening, or they're willing to be patient and they're willing to listen to President Trump, as he said recently, you know, said that people need to understand that the war in Iran is necessary. If people are willing to continue to be patient on that, the way they were with tariffs, and if not, how that's reflected in the midterms.
1: We're speaking with Amy Parnes, senior political correspondent at The Hill. The story is called Republicans Grow Increasingly Worried About Trump's Negative Polls. And here comes what I think is generally described as the summer lull, where people stop paying attention to politics. So what could that mean, say, for Republican chances in November, since, what, we might not pick up campaigning until Labor Day?
16: Well, that's the thing, Gordon. There's still a lot of time left on the clock. I mean, there are people who are worried and saying, you know, one Trump ally said to me the other day that it takes a long time to turn a ship around. And that's sort of what a lot of these candidates are facing, this narrative of rising prices. And that's what's concerning. But at the same time, I think that there is a lot of time left where anything can happen with the ongoing war. Gas prices could turn around. That would take a matter of weeks. And things shift very easily in politics. And so the other thing is that Democrats, while they're feeling good about their chances in November, is that they still don't have a strong narrative, you know, other than we're not Trump, we're not MAGA. So they're going to need to work on their messaging and their narrative to pull in more voters, if not for 26, then for 28 and beyond.
1: There's still no really any leadership of the Democratic Party, not one single figure anyway, right?
16: That's part of the problem, that they are rudderless and leaderless and they don't have a good direction. And a lot of people that I've spoken to recently have been also sounding the alarm on the Democratic side, to basically say, listen, we can't just rely on the fact that we are anti-Trump. We have to give voters a message. They should have learned that in 2024. And they're trying to figure out what message they can send to voters, particularly those independents and people who are upset about what's happening right now in the economy, and how they can kind of get them, lure them to their side.
1: Yeah. What about the role of redistricting here? Is that expected ultimately to help in the midterms or no?
16: That's what will also be interesting. I think Republicans are feeling good about that, but will it be enough? I don't know. If, you know, Democrats only need a couple of seats to win the House, they're feeling more optimistic even about the Senate, something that wasn't happening even a month or two ago. We'll see how the redistricting helps or hurts. But, you know, I think a lot of Democrats are concerned about what's happening, but they still feel very optimistic about their chances in the House.
1: Thanks, Amy. Amy Parnes, senior political correspondent at The Hill. 20 minutes now after the hour on This Morning, America's First News. Here's Nicole Murray.
17: And now, the three big things you need to know. Number one.
2: The United States has announced murder charges against former Cuban President Raul Castro, stemming from a 1996 incident in which Cuban jets shot down planes operated by the humanitarian group Brothers to the Rescue. Acting Attorney General Todd Blanche.
4: For the first time in nearly 70 years, senior leadership of the Cuban regime has been charged in this country, in the United States of America, for acts of violence resulting in the deaths of American citizens.
2: The 94-year-old has also been charged with conspiracy to kill U.S. nationals and destruction of aircraft.
17: Number two.
2: Two police officers who defended the Capitol during the January 6th attack have filed a lawsuit seeking to halt President Trump's $1.776 billion anti-weaponization fund. Former Capitol Police Officer Harry Dunn on ABC.
18: He's trolling us with the 1776 thing. He's trying to make this some type of patriotic symbol, but this could be the most unpatriotic thing, rewarding terrorists and insurrectionists.
2: Maryland Congressman Jamie Raskin, the top Democrat on the House Judiciary Committee, has introduced legislation to block it.
17: Number three.
2: The American doctor who contracted Ebola and was transferred to Germany is starting to feel better and is able to eat. The doctor's colleague, Matt Allison, on ABC News.
19: You know, one of the symptoms of Ebola is nausea and, you know, gastrointestinal issues. And so we're so grateful that he's able to eat now, and we're really encouraged.
2: Dr. Peter Stafford tested positive for the disease due to his work in the Democratic Republic of Congo. Fort Wayne police in Indiana are investigating after they said an elderly woman died following a physical altercation with a Tim Hortons employee over an issue with an order. The woman's granddaughter, Tonda Grayson, speaking out.
20: You should not enter a coffee shop for a coffee and a donut and come out unalived. That is diabolical.
2: The elderly woman has been identified as 75-year-old Anita Grayson. A sinkhole at New York's LaGuardia Airport has shut down a runway. The Port Authority said yesterday that travelers should expect delays and cancellations. Harvard University faculty members have voted to limit the number of A's awarded to students with hopes of making the grades more meaningful.
1: Yeah, tossing them out like candy, it sounds like, at Harvard.
2: Yeah, but what if you reach your limit and students who actually deserve an A can't get the A?
1: Yeah.
2: That doesn't seem fair.
1: It's a problem, right?
2: Yeah.
1: Seems like a problem. Thank you, Nicole. 22 minutes after the hour on This Morning, America's First News.
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0: Glad you're with us. There have been 4 outbreaks of gastrointestinal illness on cruises so far this year, including the recent hantavirus. These incidents have many travelers asking if cruises are breeding grounds for illnesses and germs. Answers from Nathan Diller, travel reporter at USA Today. Nathan, help us out.
1: The 4 outbreaks are gastrointestinal illness on cruises that have met the CDC's threshold for public notification. So once they reach a certain level on board, a certain number of people get sick, they'll add that to their log, that anybody, travelers, the public can go on and see which ships have had outbreaks recently. So far this year, we're seeing, you know, a relatively steady pace of outbreaks, but definitely not as many as we saw last year. There were over 20 outbreaks total last year, and you know, we're almost halfway through the year, and we only have 4 so far. So as far as GI outbreaks, it does look like a bit of a slower year than last year so far.
0: However, the hantavirus just claims so many headlines here. How come?
1: Yes, so I think part of it is that it's a very unusual case. This appears to be the first documented hantavirus case or outbreak tied to a cruise ship. It's a relatively unusual illness as compared with norovirus, certainly on cruises, which is commonly associated with ships. So I think that's part of it. The fact that it was appearing to spread from person to person, officials have confirmed that this was the Andes virus, which is a type of hantavirus. Virus that can spread from person to person. Typically, it's comes from infected rodents and contact with the urine, saliva, or droppings of those rodents. So I think those factors made it a particularly unique situation.
0: Wow. We're speaking with Nathan Diller, travel reporter at USA Today. The story is called, Are Cruise Ships Really Breeding Grounds for Illness? Somebody said, hey, listen, if you're on a week-long plane ride, you might encounter some similar things, I guess. But what makes, I guess, the cruise so unique?
1: Yeah, I think there are a few factors that experts mentioned that I spoke with. One is the fact that you are with other people for an extended period of time. So you're traveling in close proximity. It's, as one expert put it, a closed environment. Unlike a resort on land where people are coming and going all day, every day, you are traveling with, you know, the same group of people more or less for quite a long time. So that's part of it. The spaces do tend to be more confined. There are a lot of high-touch surfaces like elevator buttons or if you think about buffets and the utensils in those buffets. So a lot of places where people are in close proximity and also touching the same things, potentially touching their faces and maybe getting infected that way. And then with something like norovirus, one expert mentioned that it is pretty easy to get infected. It doesn't take much to infect someone, unlike hantavirus, which takes sort of a larger dose, so to speak. So that's why you might see norovirus cases appear relatively commonly on cruises. It is important to note, even with norovirus, that only 1% of all reported outbreaks take place on cruises. So there is this association between the two, but there are norovirus outbreaks in plenty of other settings on land as well.
0: Mm. So what do you recommend for somebody who might be hesitant about going on a cruise? What can you do to protect yourself?
1: Well, the experts I spoke to said, you know, as far as the hantavirus outbreak goes, it really shouldn't change your risk calculus. They really emphasize that that is an outlier and not representative of the risks of taking a cruise. That said, you know, these expedition cruises, which this ship was on, do visit some pretty far-flung places.
0: It's Nathan Diller, travel reporter at USA Today. 30 minutes now after the hour. On This Morning, America's First News.

0: With SRN News, I'm Jason Walker. Federal prosecutors charging former Cuban President Raul Castro in the 1996 downing of civilian airplanes operating by exiles. At the same time, Castro was Cuba's defense minister. Chinese leader Xi Jinping and Russian President Vladimir Putin have hailed their strategic ties and energy trade during talks in Beijing. Both stressed the need for peace in the Middle East, although nothing was said about the war in Ukraine. NAACP calling on black athletes and alumni as well as fans to boycott the athletic programs of public universities in states that aim to redistrict longtime black lawmakers. And a House committee discussing plans concerning the future of the TSA. This is SRN News.
1: No one likes saying that last goodbye to the furry friend they've loved for years. It's heartbreaking. 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

0: edgy, smart, bringing you what you need to know. This is America's First News, This Morning with Gordon Deal.
1: Thanks for spending time with us. Welcome into Thursday, May 21st. Gordon Deal with Nicole Murray. Some of our top stories and headlines. U.S. charges former Cuban President Raul Castro with murder and conspiracy. A pair of January 6th police officers sue to block the newly formed weaponization fund. Trump says he's in no hurry to make a deal with Iran. 17,000 remain under evacuation orders in Ventura County, California, thanks to a wildfire that's now 22% contained. SpaceX prepares its IPO. Wall Street Journal says OpenAI is about to file one. And the ice cream truck in northern Massachusetts that offers scoops for free. 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College coddling ends in the real world. Here's how, from Callum Borchers, columnist at the Wall Street Journal. Cal, your take.
2: I was trying to think of really specific stuff, even if it seemed kind of small. And so the first piece of advice that I wrote about, Gordon, seems so obvious to those of us who are office veterans, which is just reply to that email already. And I got some shrugs from older coworkers, but I've noticed that, you know, many 20-somethings are kind of in the habit of treating a lot of emails as if they are like one-way communication, like a hard copy email would have been passed around. I'm talking about those emails that have like some bit of instructions in there, and your manager is just looking for got it, yup, sure thing, on it, really any little reply that puts their mind at ease and says, I'm definitely on top of this. It not responding to those emails is kind of the digital version of the Gen Z stare, you know, that blank look that you sometimes get from 20-somethings when you would typically be expecting a reply. And there's just a real generational difference in the etiquette around this. You know, as somebody who teaches college students, Gordon, I see this sometimes. I'll write an email and I won't get a response. And I've learned the silence doesn't necessarily mean they're ignoring the message. A lot of times they just think being treated like an adult means, you know, I should have the freedom to absorb this direction without having to acknowledge reply.
1: Jeez. And so, you know, in teaching this particular group, as I say to them on occasion when I guest lecture, someday you'll be in charge. And you can change all the rules about whether or not you need to reply to the email. But in the meantime, you better play the game of the older folks who are in charge.
2: That's such a good point. I mean, and this is one of those things where the office norms very well may change. It's not that one way of doing things is inherently better than the other.
1: Yeah.
2: But as I wrote to the grads now, is like, look, you haven't earned the trust of your manager yet. So just put their mind at ease for now and answer the email.
1: What was your point about no one is impressed by your GPA?
2: Yeah, I'm talking especially to those with sparkling GPAs. I mean, certainly there are, you know, plenty of cases of like, you know, C students who run the world now. So that's a reassurance for them. But I'm thinking mostly about in the last decade or so, the widespread grade inflation that we have seen. You've probably read in the news lately about the vote at Harvard about maybe capping the number of A's because most of the students are getting A's there now. And at the same time, you've also seen you know, the advent of these AI shortcuts, let's say, just in the last 4 years, and colleges have a hard time policing them. And that is, in some cases, goosed the GPA as well. So all that is to say, not necessarily your fault, new grad, but hiring managers just don't know how significant a 4.0 or a high GPA is anymore, because so many people have sparkling grade point averages that may well be AI enhanced. So my advice is to, you know, take a good look at that that transcript of yours and then put it away. You're really going to have to prove your merits on your work product and not on you know, some sparkling academic record that you put together in college.
1: We're speaking with Callum Borchers. He writes the On the Clock column at the Wall Street Journal. This piece is called No One Cares About Your GPA and More Career Advice for New Grads. Go over your point about sponsors versus mentors.
2: Yeah, I think this is an important distinction to make. You know, mentors are great, right? They're people who give you sound advice, but a sponsor is somebody who's going to be your advocate. And that's a big distinction. You know, the way Emily Riley put it, she's a researcher who talked to some of the highest earning women in America. And so I was kind of picking her brain for this. And she said the sponsors are the ones that are going to push for you to get that stretch assignment or push for you to get that promotion when you're not in the room. And she made an important point, which is, this is a career college, by the way, you might have to specifically ask a senior coworker, hey, are you willing to be my sponsor? I'm really, this is a goal of mine, and I would appreciate if you would advocate for me. It's kind of in the same way that you would ask for a letter of recommendation from a professor back in the day.
1: Wow. Also, can we forget about those academic accommodations you may have gotten at some point in your academic career?
2: Yeah, some of them. I mean, this is a little bit of a touchy one because, you know, there's been a huge uptick in the number of students with disability accommodations, like time and a half on exams in the last decade in college. And there really isn't a good equivalent for that in the workplace, right? I mean, the example I used is if a client needs something in an hour, you don't get to take 90 minutes to get it done. So my advice is to find roles where your success or failure doesn't hinge on some kind of accommodation that you used to receive in college, but that your employer may not be able to provide.
1: All right. Thanks, Cal. Callum Borchers, he writes the On the Clock column at the Wall Street Journal. By the way, make sure to check out the latest episode of our video series called When the Mic is Off. This week's topic, pool chair squatters. Is it okay to save seats by the pool when you're on vacation? Mike and I talk about it on Instagram, TikTok, Facebook, and X. Just do a search for This Morning with Gordon Deal. 20 minutes now in front of the hour on This Morning, America's First News. Coming up next, fantasy football punishment at a Kansas City Royals game.
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7: Feeling like a family getaway, but don't want to go too far? 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

0: Good morning. Well, we've got a couple stories about people having bad days to talk about today. Let's start in Kansas City, where the Royals baseball team is struggling mightily out of the gate this season, and attendance has been sparse. And that means there was plenty of room in the upper deck at Kauffman Stadium this week for one guy to serve out his fantasy football punishment. Red Sox TV cameras caught sight of a young man camped out in an empty section of the stadium during a game, wearing a bright orange replica NASA jumpsuit and surrounded by giant letters, which read in all caps, "I stink at fantasy football." The rules of the punishment were unclear, but you can deduce that he likely would have to stay for the duration of the game and wear something brightly colored, so he had no chance of going unnoticed. Social media commenters had a few thoughts. Some laughed at how disappointed in himself the guy looked when the camera zoomed in on his face. Others thought the punishment wasn't severe enough, saying that they needed to at least confiscate his phone for maximum effect.
1: Like in the old days when you went to a baseball game.
0: Right.
1: And you didn't have your phone.
0: Right. But he was also up there all by himself.
1: Yeah.
0: Sitting up there by yourself, you know, with your own thoughts, watching probably some bad baseball for 3 hours. These days, certainly for someone as young as him, probably would constitute punishment of some kind.
1: I think that's a fair observation.
0: Having a great day out for us when we were kids. But
1: yeah.
0: I mean, now that's punishment for like a 20-something.
1: Right. And those are big letters, as you pointed out, like one letter per seat back.
0: Yes.
1: Yeah. In a very, very open section.
0: Yeah.
1: Kauffman Stadium.
0: So made for some entertainment for everybody else, I'm sure.
1: By the way, the New York Mets are only one game better than the Royals.
0: I'm aware of this. I was not trying to say that.
1: I wouldn't spend a lot of time beating up the Kansas City Royals when the Mets are kind of right there in the basement where the Royals are.
0: We've done tons of beating up on the Mets so far this season. I got to spread it around. There are other teams that are also having bad starts their year. And while that guy, Gordon, wasn't having a day he'll want to relive, here's a guy that'll be paying for his bad day in multiple ways. A Texas man was arrested after police say he drove his Cybertruck into a lake. Police said the man told them that he did it to test out the Cybertruck's Wade Mode feature. Now, Wade Mode, according to the Cybertruck owner's manuals, designed for shallow creeks or rivers that have a maximum depth of 32 inches. Grapevine Lake, located in the Dallas-Fort Worth metro area, has a maximum depth of 65 feet. As you might expect, the truck flooded and stopped working. The driver and the passengers all escaped safely, and the Cybertruck was later removed from the lake with the help of the local fire department. Police say the 70-year-old driver was arrested on misdemeanor charges, spent the night in jail, and was released.
1: Wow. I want to know, like, how did he feel about Wade Mode?
0: Yeah.
1: Or did he, you know, before he got in all kinds of trouble, I guess, did it work?
0: Yeah.
1: 32 inches, that's a good amount of water.
0: Right? Yeah, you know, you would think.
1: It's almost 3 feet.
0: Yeah, you would think. I mean, those things are, we know the Cybertrucks are not cheap.
1: Yes.
0: So you would think before you drove your Cybertruck into a lake, Wade Mode or not, that maybe you'd flip through that owner's manual and just take a look and see if there was anything you need to know before you drive headfirst into the lake.
1: Especially somebody who's 70 years old,
0: yeah,
1: you would think would have a little more research behind him for doing something like this.
0: You would hope, Gordon.
1: Whoa. 13,
0: concerned.
1: 13 minutes in front of the hour.
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3: Thanks for being with us. In search of better sleep at night, the latest tips are from sleep pros in the Washington Post. Number one, eat a healthy diet. Fruits and vegetables, nuts, seeds, fish, eggs, and milk, for instance, contain melatonin. Number two, try breathing exercises. One technique is called the 4-7-8. First, inhale through your nose for 4 seconds. Hold your breath for 7, exhale through your mouth for 8, repeat as needed. Number 3, use cognitive shuffling. I've not heard of this. You simply think of a word that's neutral or positive, like the word house. Then think of words that start with that first letter, like horse, harmonica, honey. Try to picture each object or idea for 5 to 15 seconds, maybe even imagining a scene with yourself in it, like you're playing the harmonica. 8 minutes now in front of the hour on This Morning. Once again, here's Nicole Murray.
4: And now, the three big things you need to know. Number one.
5: The Trump administration has secured an indictment against Cuba's former president, Raul Castro, after jets from his country shot down planes from humanitarian group Brothers to the Rescue in 1996. President Trump after landing in Washington.
6: I think it was a very big moment for people that, not only Cuban Americans, but people that came from Cuba that want to go back to Cuba, people that want to see their family in Cuba. I think this is a very big day, very important day. They supported me to the nth degree.
5: The 94-year-old Castro has been charged with murder, conspiracy, and destruction of aircraft.
4: Number two.
5: President Trump says he is not in a hurry to make a deal with Iran.
6: We're going to give this one shot. I'm in no hurry. You never think, oh, the midterms, I'm in a hurry. I'm in no hurry. I just, ideally, I'd like to see few people killed as opposed to a lot.
5: On a related note, Trump says that Israeli Prime Minister Benjamin Netanyahu will do, quote, whatever I want him to do regarding Iran.
4: Number three.
5: A fast-moving brush fire in Simi Valley, California has forced thousands of residents to evacuate after flames tore through dry vegetation. Ventura County Fire spokesman Andrew Dowd.
7: Fire can quickly move into these neighborhoods and catch people by surprise if they have not followed evacuation orders. So we're urging all residents to make sure to follow evacuation orders as they are issued.
5: Fire officials report that the Sandy Fire has burned at least 1,600 acres. Republicans in the House and Senate are scrambling to pass a package to fund both ICE and Border Patrol by next week. House Speaker Mike Johnson is confident it will pass by the deadline.
8: Republicans are still on track to complete the reconciliation process on time by the June 1 deadline that we set. And Leader Scalise talked about that. We're going to fully fund immigration enforcement and border security in our reconciliation bill.
5: In other news, an Air France flight from Paris to Detroit has been forced to divert to Montreal due to U.S. flight restrictions linked to the Ebola outbreak. Federal officials say one of the passengers on board was from the Democratic Republic of Congo and was allowed on the plane by mistake. Episode 71 of When the Mic is Off has arrived. We asked, is it wrong to reserve chairs by the pool first thing in the morning while on vacation? Joy Hartlieb says it sounds like the hotel or resort needs more chairs. Sean Hurt says he splurges for a private spot so he doesn't have to worry.
3: No. This wouldn't be an issue for you because you don't wake up till noon. So all the chair squatters would be gone for lunch, and you'd be able to swoop right in and get a chair.
5: No way. Those squatters keep their towels on the chairs through lunch. I would be out of luck. Yeah.
3: Oh, man. 6 minutes now in front of the hour.
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11: 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Start your day with Dave Elswick in the morning, breaking down the stories shaping Arkansas and the nation and hearing what you have to say. Then in the afternoon, join Doc Washburn as he takes on the biggest headlines, asks the tough questions, and opens the phones for real conversation. 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

0: Thanks for being with us. An ice cream truck in North Central Massachusetts is serving up free ice cream thanks to scores of donations from strangers inspired by a video from Maddie's Ice Cream and More. In the Gardner, Massachusetts area, the business went viral because a video captured a kid who couldn't afford an ice cream and was not turned away. In the video last month, Maddie Silvagnoli says, "We don't turn kids away when they don't have money. You want an ice cream from Maddie? You get an ice cream from Maddie." Commenters were moved. One wrote, "Is there a way to send like $200 for the kids who don't have money for ice cream?" And then the donations came pouring in as far away as Australia. And Maddie says they keep coming, so they're just going to give away the ice cream. That'll do it for this hour. For Nicole Murray and Mike Gavin, I'm Gordon Deal. Thanks for listening to This Morning, America's First News.
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4: News this hour from Town Hall. I'm Jason Walker. The House has given a green light to a housing affordability measure after winning the backing of President Trump on several key provisions. Here's Bernie Bennett with the story.
5: The House amended 21st Century Road to Housing Act passed the chamber by a vote of 396 to 13 and will be sent back to the Senate. The passage of the White House-endorsed bill marks a win for the House, which has been pressed for weeks to accept a Senate-passed version of this legislation. Speaker Mike Johnson wrote in a statement, quote, "We are grateful that a strong bipartisan majority of the House voted to pass this bill today. We urge the Senate to swiftly do the same." Bernie Bennett, Washington.
4: Trump administration charging former Cuban President Raul Castro in the 1996 downing of civilian planes operated by exiles. The indictment related to Castro's role in the shoot down of the two small planes. Castro was Cuba's defense minister at the time. President Trump delivering the commencement address Wednesday at the Coast Guard Academy.
6: And hello, cadets, and let me begin by saying a very big congratulations to the class of 2026, special class.
7: The commander-in-chief giving the graduation address from behind clear bulletproof glass. Cadets at the U.S. Coast Guard Academy in their white uniforms paying very close attention to the president's message.
6: So you are the living standard bearers of America's first fleet. Congratulations.
7: Laura Winters reporting.
4: Amazing. Tennessee officials will pay $800,000 to settle a suit filed by a man who was jailed 37 days over a Facebook post he made about the assassination of Charlie Cook, or Kirk rather. Authorities dropped the felony charges. House committee has discussed the future of the TSA. Trump administration lobbies to replace TSA officers with private contractors. More on these stories, townhall.com.
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4: An update on a deadly public health crisis in the Democratic Republic of Congo. BBC's Fergus Walsh.
9: The scale and speed of this Ebola outbreak is alarming health officials. It took weeks for the virus to be identified, and by then it had spread widely in an area beset by conflict, with many families displaced from their homes. Limited facilities to test for the virus are slowing the response. The WHO says it urgently needs more financial support to fight this outbreak.
4: Divers recovering the last two bodies of the four Italians who died in an underwater cave in the Maldives last week. Victims had been exploring the cave when they disappeared. The body of their Italian diving master was recovered outside the cave, and other divers brought the bodies of the two last ones to the surface. Breaking news and analysis, townhall.com. Calls for a major boycott in college sports.
10: The NAACP is calling on black athletes, alumni, fans, and the general public to boycott the athletic programs of public universities in states that aim to redistrict longtime black lawmakers. If black athletes participate in the boycott, it could deplete rosters for powerhouse football and basketball programs across the Southeastern and Atlantic Coast conferences. The effort launched Tuesday comes as civil rights activists aim to apply pressure to Republican-led state legislatures through mass protests and economic boycotts. I'm Geffen Coolbaugh.
4: Aaron Rodgers says his 22nd season in the NFL will also be his last. Pittsburgh Steelers quarterback says this is it. He was asked Wednesday if he would retire at the 2026 season, and he said absolutely. More on these stories, townhall.com.
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15: 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Good morning. Thanks for tuning in here. Start your day the right way with O'Connor and Company. All right, I'm going to let you know ahead of time that 3 hours from now, I'm doing math. 2 hours from now, leading off our 8 o'clock Eastern hour, we're going to be speaking with Senator Rick Scott of Florida. Now, obviously, as a senator from Florida, he is pretty pumped about the indictment of Raul Castro. The Castro brothers and communists in general are criminals. They're thugs. They're scum. And they've been horrible to the people of Cuba. And Raul Castro is now being indicted. We're going to get into all those details, but Senator Scott wants to comment on that, obviously. He's also not real happy about his colleagues in the Senate. They had a disastrous day yesterday where nothing got done. And really, things are set up right now in the U.S. Senate for nothing to get done for the rest of this year. Rick Scott doesn't care. He's going to be fine. But he is worried, I think, about Republicans going back to voters in November saying, hey, vote for us so we can continue not to do anything. Well, and also, maybe I'm naive, but I think Rick Scott is actually a little concerned about, you know, our country and the American people, and he'd like us to get more done. So we'll talk to Senator Scott about that coming up in that 8 o'clock hour Eastern time. Also, KT McFarland's going to join us in our second hour. And also, oh, I'm very excited about this. We talked to you about it last week. This guy who has bought up all these old Pizza Hut buildings and rejuvenated them and restored them to their 80s greatness. So you can go in and you can have the all-you-can-eat salad bar. You can get your pizza delivered to your table. You can get your pitcher of root beer poured into those glorious red plastic cups and eat on a red and white checkerboard tablecloth table and, you know, talk to your family to enjoy life again. That guy, his name is Tim Sparks, the guy who bought all those Pizza Huts with this vision of the glorious Reagan 80s that we can relive today. He's going to be joining us to talk about that and talk about how important it is for families to sit around a table and eat together, even if it is at a Pizza Hut instead of in your own dining room. All right, so that's what we're loaded up for here this morning. But let's get started with Cuba. Yesterday, the acting attorney general, I'm going to call him the director of something, acting deputy. He was deputy attorney general. Now he's acting attorney general. It's hard to keep everybody's title straight, okay? Todd Blanche, the acting attorney general, laid out the details of the indictment for the world to hear. So now you'll hear it. Here's Todd Blanche.
16: Today, we are announcing an indictment charging Raul Castro and several others with conspiracy to kill U.S. nationals. Mr. Castro and the others are charged with additional crimes as well, including destruction of aircraft and four individual counts of murder. The indictment was returned by a grand jury sitting in this district in Miami on April 23rd, 2026, and was unsealed today. For nearly 30 years, the families of four murdered Americans have waited for justice. On February, this is a story all too familiar. On February 24th, 1996, two civilian aircraft operated by Brothers to the Rescue were shot down over international waters by military aircraft from Cuba. Four men were killed: Carlos Costa, Armando Alejandro Jr., Mario de la Peña, and Pablo Morales. They were unarmed civilians and were flying humanitarian missions for the rescue and protection of people fleeing oppression across the Florida Straits. As alleged in the indictment, Raul Castro and five co-defendants participated in a conspiracy that ended with Cuban military aircraft firing missiles at those civilian planes and killing four Americans. Those are the allegations returned by a federal grand jury. My message today is clear. The United States and President Trump does not and will not forget its citizens.
15: Yeah, this is a huge development. And here's the interesting thing, and I hope that you caught that little data point in the indictment as read out there by the acting attorney general. This incident happened in 1996. Everyone has known about this. I remember it when it was in the news. At the time, our president was Bill Clinton. He was running for re-election. He didn't want to get his hands dirty with stuff like this. He issued a stern statement and then left it at that. See, then his successor, the next Democrat to become president of the United States, Barack Obama, he knew all about this as well. Everybody has known about this. Barack Obama decided that he was going to open up Cuba and he was going to be, you know, like Nixon going to China, except the difference is Nixon understood that Mao Zedong was a commie thug murderer. And he didn't pretend that China and Mao and the Communist Party in Beijing were our friends. Barack Obama did. He opened up Cuba. And that guy, Raul Castro, who just got indicted, Barack Obama went to a baseball game with him. Shared a hot dog. It's not a euphemism. They actually both had some hot dogs together while they watched the baseball game. There's an iconic photograph of Raul Castro and Barack Obama at a press conference when Raul Castro is holding up Barack Obama's arm like he had just won a boxing match or something. Like they're buds, they're friends. And of course, Obama strangely had a very odd limp wrist at that moment while the murderer, Raul Castro, was trying to hold up his arm for a photo op. It's a photo op, all right. It tells you everything you need to know about what happens when people like Barack Obama, who glorified and romanticized Castro and his brother, the murderer, both of them, Che Guevara, et cetera, et cetera. I mean, you know, Obama was the kind of guy who went to college in Occidental College, California, wearing a Che Guevara T-shirt, probably, or Harvard, for that matter. We won't know because they never released any, you know, official documents or transcripts from his time in college. Yes, now Raul Castro is indicted. Yes, President Trump said that we won't forget the lives of Americans murdered. And by the way, they've got some pretty good evidence against Raul Castro. They've got an 11-minute recording that lays out in detail exactly what Raul Castro did, ordering the murder of those Americans. And it's pretty damning considering it's a recording of Raul Castro himself saying those things, and talking about how he directed the MiG fighters to go and shoot them down. So what's going to happen? What's next? Well, obviously, the bigger prize right now for the American Trump administration with Cuba is to overthrow this government, to finally free the people of Cuba. And it just so happens that our Secretary of State is the son of Cuban refugees that fled that prison camp of an island. Here he was addressing the people of Cuba directly yesterday.
17: En un día como hoy, en 1902, la bandera cubana ondeó por primera vez sobre un país independiente. Pero sé que hoy ustedes...
15: I know you didn't tune into the wrong station. It's all in Spanish because, well, he speaks Spanish fluently. But I'll tell you briefly, it's a five-minute statement. He said, on a day like today in 1902, the Cuban flag flew for the first time over an independent country. But I know that those of you who call Cuba your home are going through unimaginable hardships. Today, I want to share with you the truth about why you're suffering and tell you what we're offering to help you, not only to ease the current crisis, but also to build a better future. The reason you're forced to survive 22 hours a day without electricity is not because of an oil blockade by the United States. As you know better than anyone, you've been suffering blackouts for years. The real reason is that those who control your country have looted thousands of millions, but none of it has been used to help the people. And then he goes on to talk about the totalitarian communist regime of the Castros. And then he finishes by saying, President Trump offers a new path between the United States and a new Cuba. A new Cuba where you can open a bank or have a construction company. A new Cuba where you, not just the Communist Party, can own a television station or a newspaper. A new Cuba where you can complain about the system when it fails without fear of going to prison or being forced to leave your island. And a new Cuba where you have a real opportunity to elect those who govern your country and vote to replace them if you're not doing a good job. In the United States, we're ready to open a new chapter in the relationship between our people and our countries. And right now, the only thing standing in the way of a better future are those who control your country. He's speaking directly to the Cuban people, and that message will reach them. This is not Iran. This is an island 90 miles off the coast of Florida. Senator Rick Scott of Florida also had a statement yesterday. Here's the senator.
18: Well, Castro controls all the money, all right? They control all the money, so hopefully now the money's drying up because of what Trump has done. But you know, if you look at the people of Cuba, they're willing to fight for their freedom. They've been doing it. Unfortunately, the Díaz-Canel has been putting these peaceful protesters like Alexander in prison. And so hopefully now they're seeing that America will stand up for them, that they'll do it on their own. But if it takes something, we should not take anything off the table. I mean, the same thing happened to Maduro should happen to Raul Castro. But I'm not going to get ahead of whatever the Trump administration wants to do.
15: What happened to Maduro should happen to Castro. In other words, if he doesn't surrender, if we can't apprehend him in some sort of law enforcement operation, then we need to bring the military in and get him. and show him justice in a court of law. Is that what's going to happen? Well, you know what? The president, President Trump, he had something to say about this. We'll let you hear that in a moment. And you can hear from a Cuban refugee coming up next.
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15: So many people living with everyday pain think they're just stuck with it. 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
5: I
15: know it's kind of a stereotype of talk radio. There's all they do is talk about the liberals and the Democrats and the socialists on the. Well, yeah, it's kind of a big conversation that we need to have. We feel, I believe, my colleagues and I feel, talk radio hosts, that we need to continually remind people about the political left in our country and around the world who continue to embrace socialist Marxist ideas. If we don't keep warning of the dangers of that ideology, well, something crazy might happen, like an avowed Marxist who wants the government to take control of various giant facets of our private industry and our lives might end up becoming the mayor of New York City, right? The leading candidates for president might be inspired by and educated, fueled by and propped up by an avowed communist in this country who actually celebrated his wedding honeymoon in Moscow during the Cold War when the Soviets were the bad guys. That's Bernie Sanders, of course, if you're not tracking with me. We need to keep reminding everyone that communism, whenever it is put in place in a government, ends up being an authoritarian, murderous regime. And there's one 90 miles off our coast. It's called Cuba. And the left constantly romanticizes these thugs. How many movies have there been about Fidel Castro? Oh, what a romantic journey it was as a revolutionary to free the people of Cuba. The people in Cuba have been in a prison camp for 70 years. That's the reality. And when these leftists who leave their college dorm rooms and end up running for office and even becoming president still think that Cuba is just this wonderful, great success story, so they go down and celebrate people like Raul Castro, knowing that he is a mass murderer, well, that's a problem for us Americans. It's a problem for we the people to watch our president go down and hang out with Raul Castro. And so I love the fact that the Trump administration, led by President Trump, yesterday announced this indictment on Raul Castro for murdering Americans, because that's who he is and that's what he did. The president was asked about this yesterday. He had remarks. Here they are.
0: We have Cuba on our mind. Very important. A lot of problem for a lot of years, and this was a big, I think it was a very big moment for people that, not only Cuban Americans, but people that came from Cuba that want to go back to Cuba, people that want to see their family in Cuba. I think this is a very big day, very important day.
15: An important day, and there's going to be some big days to follow, too, if you're reading the tea leaves here. Here is one of those Cuban refugees, a person who knows full well who Fidel and Raul Castro are and what his brothers and sisters and children back in Cuba are dealing with. This is Man on the Street in Miami. Oh, stand by. We'll get it in just a moment. But this was Fox News going down to the Little Havana quarter of Miami and talking to Cuban Americans who have fled that country and live here now and reacting to what happened yesterday. Here we go.
1: I do want to bring in Oscar Fernandez here with me. Nice. He left Cuba in 1961 when you were just 15 years old.
2: That is correct.
1: Tell me about what today means in the news of the indictment of Raul Castro.
2: It means some justice for the Cuban people. For 67 years, we have been ignored by everybody. The United Nations, the Organization of American States, the European Union, everybody. So we hope this is the beginning of the downfall of the Castro regime. Sorry, a little emotional. And we're ready to go back and help in the reconstruction of our country. With work, with money, with investment, and with love.
15: How about that? A refugee from a Latin American country fleeing to America to build a better life because of the communism he left behind, speaks perfect, beautiful, fluent English, has his act together, has a job. Seems like he's actually accumulated some amount of wealth based on the way he was dressed and the way he comported himself. And what did he say? We want to go back. We want to go back to our country and rebuild it and make it better. Don't you dare tell me conservatives are anti-immigrant. Don't you dare tell me conservatives are anti-Latino. Don't you dare even try to go there. And don't you ever take a back seat to anybody out there who says that they embrace refugees from other countries and welcome them to America and give them. No, we do too. But we also want them to better themselves, contribute to our country, and then have an eye set on going back to where they're originally from and make their country great again, too, if America can help. And America is helping. This is great. Rick Scott, senator from Florida, he joins us coming up at the 8 o'clock hour. Katie McFarland will join us, too, to give us her reaction. 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
7: With SRN News, I'm Rich Thomason in Washington. Saying we have Cuba on our mind, President Trump calls the indictment of former Cuban President Raul Castro a very big moment for Cuban Americans, but asked whether there would be escalation with Cuba. The president said no. He said it's not necessary. Quoting Mr. Trump, the place is falling apart. It's a mess. And they sort of lost control. Senate Republicans are considering dropping a proposal for $1 billion in security funding that relates to President Trump's ballroom project at the White House. Three people dead, more than a dozen first responders had to be quarantined and assessed for possible exposure to some sort of substance. This after being called to a suspected drug overdose at a rural New Mexico home. Watching Wall Street this morning, the Dow futures 176 points higher, NASDAQ futures down 11 points. More details, srnnews.com.
8: In the Mission District of San Francisco, a symbol for strength and resilience hides in plain sight. Some people overlook it because it's not a statue, a building, or a sculpture. It's a fire hydrant, but this is no ordinary fire hydrant. This hydrant saved thousands of lives in the great San Francisco earthquake of 1906. The quake, estimated to be 7.9 on the Richter scale, toppled buildings, broke gas lines, and set nearly 80% of the city on fire. It also ruptured most of the water mains, which left firefighters with virtually no water to battle the flames. But that one hydrant stood strong, and the water it supplied allowed firefighters to save a working-class neighborhood of single-family homes. To this day, over 100 years later, fire officials and local residents still gather every year on April 18th, the anniversary of the quake. In a special ceremony, they give the hydrant a fresh coat of gold paint as a reminder of the city's resilience and the enduring spirit of its people. That's the power of symbols. They're icons that point us to something deeper about life. An American flag is a symbol of freedom, a wedding ring the covenant of marriage, a cross or Jewish star emblems of religious faith. At a glance, symbols carry us beyond the mere facts of life to the transcendent values that give life meaning. For Focus on the Family, I'm Jim Daly.
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15: Good morning from your nation's capital on our flagship station, WMAL, and all across the country. I'm Larry O'Connor. It's O'Connor and Company. And as you know, this little morning radio show I do every 3 hours for you, this is my side hustle. My real job, my day job, is I'm editor of townhall.com. I'm kidding. Obviously, this is my pride and joy, this show is. If anything, being an editor at Town Hall is my side hustle. But either way, I wear a lot of hats throughout the day. And a source sent me a video yesterday that they had obtained and vetted, and then we vetted it as well, and it was absolutely genuine, 100%. This source delivered it to me and said, you're not going to believe this. And I get the file, and it's a webinar of teachers union leaders from Minneapolis and Chicago and Los Angeles, and they're doing this whole web seminar from the teachers union. I'm like, well, this is going to be boring. It's going to be about, you know, phonics or, you know, new math versus old math, maybe, you know, emphasizing STEM classes in high school. How can we help graduate more people from underserved communities? Stuff like that, right? I was surprised when I looked at it. Here are a few highlights of what they were really talking about. Again, these are teachers and leaders for the teachers union. You know, whenever anybody makes any criticism of teachers unions or starts complaining about the power of teachers unions, you're always confronted. People get in your face and say, these are the only people who care about your children, and they sacrifice everything to get into the classroom, and they reach into their own pocket to buy office supplies so your kids could have scissors and crayons and paste. How dare you? How dare you? How dare you? And it's like, you know what? There are some great teachers out there, and you're not wrong. They do make great sacrifices. That's not who we're complaining about when we complain about the teachers union. These are the people we complain about. Let's go.
12: And I think, you know, no disrespect to folks sending postcards or rallies, but I do think people are getting a tiny bit burned out by some of these tactics, because it's very evident that our politicians and our elected leaders are not listening to us. So how do we make them listen, right? How do we get their attention? How do we say, well, we're going to be out here putting ourselves in harm's way, and you're going to be responsible for
13: about. You're going to need to stay organized so that you can easily be mobilized. You got to stay ready so you don't have to get ready. Every signal chat that you've been in, trust and believe there's going to be a sub chat that you're not involved in. And they probably talking about you. Okay. So be ready to start other chats that have something to do with something else. This one is about mutual aid. This one is about transportation. This one is about money. This one is about protection. This one is about an upstander training. You're going to have to be able to burn it if somebody gets arrested and start another one. And when we talk about trust, you got to think about...
14: I think they're setting the stage for some kind of military coup, whether it's calling for martial law or the Insurrection Act or not seating representatives if they lose in November. So it's going to mean that we've got to replicate some of the things we've seen our siblings do in other countries that are effective at challenging and defeating authoritarians that most Americans aren't comfortable with, because probably most people have been to a baseball game but not a protest, right? Let's be real. So we got to get them there.
13: And there's this grand arc through the uprising. We burn down an entire police precinct and did not rebuild it. I have taken 6 city streets and have not returned it. We don't say no justice, no peace. We say no justice, no streets. And I dare them to arrest me.
15: We have the exclusive story there at townhall.com, written up by Jeff Charles. Headline: Teachers Union Leaders Plan Violent Protests While School Children Can't Read. By the way, this was also first uncovered by the North American Values Institute. All right, let's bring in our guest to talk about this. She's the former spokesperson for Education Secretary Betsy DeVos, now the spokesperson for the Defense of Freedom Institute, and friend of this program, Angela Morabito, who is often sat in and co-hosted with me here. Good morning, Angela. Good to talk with you about this.
16: Good morning, Larry. It's great to be with you. And hey, congrats on going nationwide.
15: Thank you. I appreciate it. Listen, I was surprised when I saw this, but then I remembered all of the things that you and the folks at the Defense of Freedom Institute have been saying about what has happened to the teachers' unions in this country. And then I wasn't surprised, because this is actually sort of standard fare now when you hear from these people.
16: Unfortunately, you're exactly right. I mean, this is what the teacher unions are. They're not there for the classroom teacher who's just trying to do her job. They're not there for students. They're not there for parents. When people tell you who they are, believe them, like the saying says. And these are people telling us that they want to oppose the rule of law. They are not concerned about students, and they're willing to get violent in order to do that.
15: Well, and when we see these protests, and the one woman who was talking about, we burned down a police precinct, they never build it back, I've taken over 6 city blocks, and that's Minneapolis. I know exactly what she's talking about, because that's what happened. The burned precinct that never got rebuilt was during the George Floyd riots. We've, of course, seen Minneapolis as ground zero in the anti-ICE protests, which have turned violent. Should we just assume that a bulk of the people who are out there are either members of the teachers' union or in some way organized by and affiliated with the teachers union? These people who are taking to the streets are teachers and part of the teachers union.
16: Yeah, I mean, we can definitely know this video is proof positive. The teacher unions are an animated force behind these protests. Look at what Randy Weingarten, the head of the AFT, is trying to do in Minneapolis itself. She's trying to bully Target into opposing ICE, and she's saying, our pension fund owns this much of your stock. So Target, if you don't step up and start to oppose ICE the way I do, says Randy Weingarten, there will be financial consequences. Now, she is gambling with teachers' retirement funds. She's doing that to bully a major corporation, mafia style, into complying with her political will. So when you see these protests, know that teacher unions are backing them. They're sending their people, they're training their people to do these kinds of things. And that's not what teachers want. It's not productive.
15: No, Angela, I saw a stat the other day that it's at this point now, something like 99.5% of political donations from the teachers union all go to one political party. I mean, that's like money laundering, because the Democrats get all those campaign donations, and then they get into power in various counties or cities or what have you. And then they negotiate better contracts for the teachers union, which is tax dollars that go right back to the union. And then it cycles right back to the Democrats. I mean, it's unmistakable what's going on here.
16: Exactly. And one of my colleagues at the Defense Freedom Institute actually wrote a report. It's called The Corrupt Bargain. And it's about exactly what you describe, how those collective bargaining agreements work. And in some cases, these unions even bargain in protections for teachers who are credibly accused of sexually abusing students. And this is one of those horrible topics that nobody wants to talk about, which is why I think is why we have to talk about it.
15: Yeah.
16: What they bargain in is not protections for great teachers. It's protections for teachers who are caught drinking on the job or caught harming students.
15: Right.
16: If parents knew what was inside these contracts, they would be outraged. And yet, because they know, these unions have sort of been allowed to operate in the shadows. And when it's just union bosses in a room together, you get them plotting violent resistance and saying this administration is authoritarian. They live in this fantasy of their own making. And in that world and in our world, they're nothing more than radical progressive lobbying groups.
15: Speaking with Angela Morabito of the Defense of Freedom Institute, and Angela, oftentimes we see politicians running for office and they have, you know, people behind them and they're all holding signs. Oftentimes those signs include signs of the local teachers union. There is definitely this integration between politicians, political operations, and the teachers union. And it's as though they believe they can count on them to sort of be their foot soldiers. And in cases of these what protests that turn into riots and violence, they really are foot soldiers. I mean, we saw in this video that they're and heard it, that they're basically talking about tactics to take to the streets. Is that legal? Is that, I mean, obviously violence in the streets isn't legal, but this coordination that we see between political campaigns and political parties and a public union that gets tax dollars, it seems like there's a conflict of interest there.
16: There's absolutely a conflict of interest, but it is legal. I mean, I think the real difference between the teacher unions and the Democratic Party is only on paper. And in practice, they're one and the same. Huh. They are a political machine that is aimed at how can we get the maximum amount of money for the maximum amount of teachers while we get the least accountability. I mean, I was stunned in that video. Somebody, one of the union operatives says, we're going to be in harm's way. Teachers,
15: yeah.
16: If you are listening to this, and I know so many of you are, why are you paying dues to an organization that is putting you in harm's way?
15: Yeah.
16: Why is a chunk of your paycheck going to people who don't care if you're safe, who don't care about helping you do your job, which is a hard and important one? They care about their own political goals. So teachers, walk away. You don't need this.
15: Angela, the good news is we still have a voice here. Whenever I see a politician running for school board, it's hard to research everybody running for school board, right? But I find out which candidate is backed by the union, and then I vote for the other candidate. That's basically where I've gotten. Angela, we the people also have another opportunity.

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2: And next year, it's going to absolutely explode. So I'm not surprised the teacher unions are scared. They've got competition. You cannot find me a union-controlled school district where things are going well, where student achievement is high and families are happy. So finally, families are going to have a way out through this tax credit. And most recently, we've seen even a very prominent blue state governor opt in, Kathy Hochul out of New York. So I hope this turns up the heat on other blue state governors.
3: I saw that. Kathy Hochul, by the way, not coincidentally running for re-election this November. And she obviously saw that this would be politically advantageous. But also, oh, by the way, good for the people of New York. So, yes, in the same Kathy Hochul's or Amandani, New York, you can now take advantage of these scholarships as well, the matching scholarships. 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Always great to talk with you. Appreciate you joining us.
2: Thanks so much for having me.
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4: In a world where more and more people decide what's right and wrong based on how they feel, what happens when feelings become the only moral standard? If emotions alone define truth, then who decides why murder, theft, or violence are wrong? And if someone feels justified in destroying property or harming others, on what basis can society say they're wrong? For 50 years, Dennis Prager has challenged audiences around the world to think deeply about the moral foundations of civilization. In his new book, If There Is No God, he confronts the biggest questions of human existence. Why does evil go unpunished? Why do innocent people suffer? And can morality survive without God? Whether a believer, a skeptic, or somewhere in between, this book offers serious answers for moral.

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2: 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It's really the far left of the Democrat Party that's sounding the bell and that's got the attention of the media. 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
3: Yesterday, a video went viral on social media. It involved a car crash in Florida, and I want to share it with you because, I mean, well, listen, we love viral videos out of Florida because it usually involves Florida man with a lot of tattoos doing something crazy with a can of beer and a blowtorch in the back of a pickup. That's not what this viral video out of Florida is. No. This one is so illustrative of everything that you've been told about illegal immigration in this country by the media and by the political left, by Democrats, by those who don't want our immigration laws enforced. It lays out the truth about so many of the lies you've been told. Let me set it up for you here. A reporter from Real America's Voice, Ben Burkham, he's embedded with ICE. He's there. He's dressed as an ICE agent. What he's doing is getting footage of ICE operations in Florida arresting illegal immigrants, right? And then something happens. They're on the side of the road. They're arresting illegal immigrants in one of those ubiquitous, unmarked white vans full of illegal immigrants. ICE is making the arrest. And then on the other side of the highway, right there where their arrest is happening, a car crash happens. And then, well, here's what happened after that.
4: Crazy scene here, day two of the operation. We're over here picking up one illegal, driving this van. And then this ends up happening. This driver is running on his brakes. This guy hits him, but then this guy just happens to be illegal too. The density of the population of illegals in America, most Americans just can't comprehend it. I mean, literally, we're picking up this guy. This guy's an illegal driving. Gets rear-ended by this guy. He's just on his way to work. Crazy.
5: Moral of the story is, don't come into America illegally. Don't drive without a license or insurance. You only have yourself to blame. If you're in this country illegally, don't blame ICE. Blame yourself.
3: All right. So that's Ben Burkham. Good job with the video. It's amazing. And this thing, you know, blew up yesterday. But I want to drill down here into so many things we can learn from this one little 40-second video that tells a story that is very different from what you hear from your elected officials and the apologists for illegal immigrants in this country. First of all, the ubiquity, the number of illegal immigrants. Just think about it. It does happen sometimes where if there's a police operation going on, someone's getting arrested, they've been pulled over, maybe there's a car accident and it's on the shoulder, as was the case here, that people start looking, they're not paying attention, they're, you know, looky-loos, I think you can call them, you know, train wreck. You drive by, you're not watching the road because you want to see what's going on. Don't do that, by the way. That's stupid. Just keep your eyes on the road. And then an accident happens. That's not uncommon. But what are the odds? I mean, really, and I do mean it. I'm not saying it rhetorically. What are the mathematical possibilities that as an illegal immigrant is being arrested by ICE, out of the thousands of cars that are driving by in the state of Florida on the highway, right across the lanes, there is a car accident involving another illegal immigrant? You see, those odds only work if you've got a hell of a lot of illegal immigrants. If there's only a handful, if it's not that big a deal, if it's such a small percentage, then that's like winning the lottery for that to happen, all right? That's number one. Number two, Why do illegal immigrants have driver's license in this country? Well, I can take you back about 30 years ago. The Clinton administration pushed for this and states pushed for it. States like California and Florida and Texas. They told you that illegals are in the country. There's nothing you can do about it. And they're driving anyway. So let's get them driver's licenses. So at the very least, they know the rules of the road. They'll obey the rules of the road. They'll be better drivers. And now they'll be able to get insurance. Because we were told at the time that all these illegal immigrants who were driving recklessly and getting into accidents, well, they won't be able to help you because they're driving without a license and driving without insurance. So you're stuck holding the bag. Well, here we are 30 years later, and their driving has not gotten much better, as evidenced by this video, right? And by the way, the illegal immigrant was driving without a license anyway, so that's not working either. So why was there a push to get illegal immigrants' driver's license? Well, I mentioned it was in the 90s, and it was when Clinton was president. You know what else happened around that same time? A thing called the Motor Voter Bill, to make it easier for people to register to vote. So when you go to the DMV and get your driver's license, you can also then register to vote right then and there. I'm sure it's just a coincidence that at the exact same time they wanted to make it easier for people to register to vote when they get their driver's license, they also said, oh, by the way, we want illegal immigrants to get their driver's license. I'm sure that's just a coincidence, aren't you? So they've all got their driver's license now, although not all of them do. They're supposed to learn the rules of the road, although they're involved in a lot of accidents. They're supposed to have insurance, although I'm sure that they're not driving with insurance either. But at least they're registered to vote. And now if you try to keep them from registering to vote, you're called Jim Crow 3 or 4.0. I'm not sure what number we're up to at this point. Meanwhile, in the exact same day that this incident happened, we also had the story out of California. Department of Homeland Security confirmed to Bill Malusian at Fox News that a semi-truck driver arrested for killing two people in a hit-and-run near Sacramento, California, just earlier this week, was an Indian illegal alien who was caught and released at the Arizona border by the Biden administration in 2023. He was caught at the border, coming into the country illegally. He was released, and he wasn't just given a driver's license. He was given a commercial driver's license to drive a semi. Oh, and one other lesson. Have you ever been to India or to Mexico, Mexico City, maybe the Philippines? Have you ever been to a third world country and tried to drive? Have you seen how they drive? I'll just leave it at that. I'm Larry O'Connor. It's O'Connor and Company.
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9: Breaking news this hour from Town Hall. I'm Rich Thomason. Saying we have Cuba on our mind, President Trump calls the indictment of former Cuban President Raul Castro a very big moment for Cuban Americans.
10: The Cuban population of Miami and certainly beyond Miami, people that came there that were decimated, whose families were ruined, appreciate what the Attorney General just did today and was just doing now, is just watching it. So we have Cuba on our mind. Very important.
9: But asked whether there would be escalation with Cuba, the president said that's not necessary. Quoting Mr. Trump, the place is falling apart. It's a mess. And they've sort of lost control. Castro and five others indicted in the U.S. in connection with the Cuban military's fatal downing of two planes 30 years ago. Castro's facing murder and other charges. Senate Republicans are considering dropping a proposal for $1 billion in security funds. It relates to President Trump's ballroom project at the White House.
11: The president was asked if he's worried about the ballroom funding.
10: I'm building the ballroom.
11: In the Senate, Louisiana Republican John Kennedy says they're back to square one. North Carolina's Tom Tillis says adding the security funding was a bad idea. He does not think there is enough backing to pass it, even if the price is reduced. Vermont Democrat Peter Welch says this comes as many voters are struggling to make ends meet.
12: The folks that you represent and I represent really wonder, why are we spending $1 billion on a ballroom?
11: President Trump had originally said private money would cover the ballroom project. Ed Donahue, Washington.
9: Three people are dead. More than a dozen first responders had to be quarantined for exposure to a mystery substance. It happened after they were called to a suspected drug overdose at a rural New Mexico home. The Dow futures down 162. More on these stories, townhall.com.
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13: 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The Arkansas Martin Luther King Jr. Commission will host a nonviolence youth summit in Little Rock this week as summer approaches and officials raise concerns about teen violence. The event aims to connect youth with mentors and promote nonviolence principles inspired by Dr. Martin Luther King, including participation from guest speaker Isaac Newton Ferris Jr. Jacksonville police have identified 21-year-old Artavius Dontell Johnson as a suspect in the fatal shooting of a 6-year-old boy in Arkansas on May 17th. Authorities say the child was found shot multiple times in a vehicle after a shots fired call on Highway 161, and Johnson is now considered armed and dangerous. Warrants are being issued, and police say he may be traveling in a white Hyundai Elantra with Arkansas plate BGP35N. I'm Trey Westerberg with your news flash on 101.1 The Answer.
14: With your sports flash, I'm John Thayer on 101.1 The Answer. In college baseball action yesterday, the Arkansas Razorbacks picked up a win in the SEC tournament as Arkansas defeated Tennessee 8-4. Arkansas is off until tomorrow when they take on the Texas Longhorns in an afternoon contest. Texas, the number 2 seed in the tournament. Little Rock was a winner yesterday as the Trojans topped Southern Indiana 7-3 in the OVC tournament. Little Rock will play SIU Edwardsville today. Central Arkansas will play today in the A-Sun tournament. They'll take on Florida Gulf Coast. Major League Baseball action yesterday. The Royals fell to the Red Sox 4-3. The St. Louis Cardinals shut out by the Pirates 7-0. 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
3: 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And in the Relief Factor studios, my name's Larry O'Connor. It's O'Connor and Company. Coming up in 30 minutes, KT McFarland, former national security advisor to many presidents, including President Trump's first term. We'll talk China. We'll talk Iran. We'll talk Russia. We'll talk Cuba. We'll talk Coast Guard and Naval Academy graduations and a whole lot more with KT McFarland. Also coming up in our next hour, join us there. We're going to speak with Senator Rick Scott about what's going on with Cuba. I know he's plugged in on that on behalf of his fellow Floridians, but also what's going on in the U.S. Senate and whether anything's going to get done between now and the election. We'll get into all of that with Senator Scott. But first, if you're on a road trip at all, or if you're driving in a new town, and I know that you've experienced what I've experienced, where you're driving, maybe you're hungry, you want to pull over, and you see that building with that roof, that unmistakable roof that only says all-you-can-eat salad bar, pizza, and even better, root beer served by the pitcher poured into those beautiful red plastic cups. You know the roof I'm talking about. It's the Pizza Hut roof. But too often you pull off and you say, okay, let's get some pizza, and it turns out that it's now like a Vietnamese restaurant or you know, a auto parts store or something, because all of these iconic Pizza Hut buildings, many of them, the franchises went under and new people came in. And what happened to my Pizza Hut? What happened to that Pizza Hut experience? Well, our next guest is becoming incredibly popular and everyone's talking about him because he felt that too. And he's decided to revive the Pizza Hut Classic. In fact, that's what they're calling it, Pizza Hut Classics. His name is Tim Sparks. He's president of Dalen Corporation out of Kansas. Tim, did you think this would blow up the way it has blown up over the past 2 weeks?
21: Thanks for having me on, Larry. No, absolutely not. for somebody like me, this is very surreal.
3: But
21: I appreciate it.
3: It seemed like you, so the idea is you're reviving all of those old classic Pizza Hut franchises. And by the way, Dalen Corporation, you guys, you've been in this business for years, right? You're a Pizza Hut guy. It's just that you have been doing Pizza Hut based on the new formula that Pizza Hut has put on for the buildings and for the menus and all of that jazz. It's a little bit more of a fast food experience rather than a sit down and dine in experience. Am I properly describing that?
21: Yeah. Dalen is celebrating our 50th year this year, and one of our partners actually worked in Pizza Hut the very first day it opened. So wow. We go all the way back to day one. And the iconic Red Roof, the iconic dine-in restaurant, I grew up in that, you know, with my family. as a child before I ever knew I was going to be doing this for a living. So it's always been close to me in my heart. It's always where I felt that, you know, the pizza came from, was that, you know, having these dining rooms where people could come in, get together, gather, and converse. So
3: yeah,
21: we've been doing it for a few years now.
3: So I want to know what the pitch was like. Whose idea was it, and was it a tough sell? Were you the one to just say, hey, I've got an idea, let's try this out?
21: No, Pizza Hut originally brought it to us in around 2018, asked if we wanted to be a test market, and we definitely jumped on it. Our first one was in Dahlonega, Georgia, and it took off right away. Again, if you Google Pizza Hut Dahlonega, Georgia, you're going to see all kinds of bloggers who have been visiting there for 5-6 years now, and I could tell it really resonated with the locals too. So we got after it pretty quick. So we've now remodeled 38 locations that are classics, and you know, we'll keep going. Right now we've had some issues supplying the Tiffany lamps, but because of all this attention, we're getting suppliers reaching out to us, so we're going to be able to pick up production of those and get some more of these open quick.
3: Yeah, that's what I heard. Thank you. You beat me to the punch. Those iconic sort of lamps that hang over every table that sort of have that Tiffany stained glass look to them. Are you actually sourcing those from like original collectors and there just aren't any left anymore?
21: Yeah, well, yes, we've had a lot of people reach out that is awesome because they're willing to give up this lamp that they got, you know, many moons ago. So, but we need more than that to be able to do what our vision is.
3: Yeah.
21: So we're going to have somebody start to produce them again. And we're pretty excited that the attention made it possible that we were able to find some folks that are willing to do that for us.
3: So walk us through the experience now. If people aren't getting, and by the way, there's, you know, probably some Zoomers and some younger millennials who don't actually have the vivid memories that people of my generation, Generation X, have of these Pizza Huts. So when somebody walks into a Pizza Hut classic right now, one of the 30 plus that you guys have rejuvenated, walk us through the experience.
21: Well, when you first come in, you'll see a plaque from one of our founders, Dan Carney, who just talks about the history of how Pizza Hut started when him and his brother borrowed $600 from their mother, and they were going to Wichita State, and that's the beginning. And then as you walk in to the inside, you're going to see the red checkered tablecloths. We have they're electric candles. They're battery-operated candles now. We don't light them with matches like we did in the past, but and then, of course, the Tiffany lights, the green carpets, the red booths. Once you get into the dining room, you'll see our salad bar. And then
3: the salad bar. I love that salad bar. I love the hard-boiled eggs part. The crushed-up hard-boiled eggs in the salad bar was my favorite. And my mom would always get the beets, and I hated the beets. I like beets now, but at the time I hated the beets.
21: I totally understand. I was exactly the same way as a kid. So, and then it's great once you order, and, you know, we bring out your drinks, and everybody always gets excited that it's, you know, it's, oh my gosh, it's the red cups. And I think for you and I to bring our kids in, that, you know, they get to experience something that we experienced as children that meant a lot to us. And I mean, for me, it resonated for me so much as a child. I hope that it starts to resonate with, you know, the next generation.
3: Yeah, I heard you mention once, and I'd love for you to expand on this, that what you're witnessing now is when families come in and they sit down and they've got the experience of the salad bar. And yeah, and like I remember my dad would give me a couple of quarters, and that's where I first learned to play Pac-Man. And you've got the Pac-Mans there in the little area where the kids can play probably more than a quarter now. But you say, and then the pizza comes and everyone has to run back to the table and eat the pizza, and nobody's looking on their phone. Nobody's, you know, if anything, they're only using Instagram to take a picture of themselves and share it with everybody.
21: Yeah, so when my wife and I go out to dinner, we actually make a conscious effort to look around, and it's stunning to me how many folks are out. I mean, they're out to dinner with their family or their friends, and they're all just staring at their phones, you know, and it's weird, but we notice in our classics, people tend to put those down, maybe because they're talking about the past, or maybe because they're looking at the artwork that talks about Book It and things like that. But it does tend to, you can't get rid of it entirely. And some people online have said we must be putting out blockers on the phone. We don't do anything like that.
3: Although it's a thought. That would be very popular, Tim.
21: You know what? They should not have put that in the back of my head. But anyway, a lot of people come in and play and just, you know, I mean, there's different classics throughout the country. They're not all mine, but in ours, we do have the Pac-Man machine. We actually don't charge anything. You just get to play.
3: Wow. Oh, dude, I'm all over that. But how do you know whose turn it is next? Because the trick was you had to put your quarter on the council there.
21: Right.
3: To signal to everybody. I loved the trust system back then. Was amazing. Tim, you talk like somebody who this isn't just some sort of CEO executive play for you, and you're just trying to move on to the next gig, or sort of, you know, you'll be the CEO of Pepsi or something. You sound like Pizza Hut's in your blood. Like this is what you've always said. How did you start in this business?
21: I graduated from high school in upstate New York, and I had lived in Hawaii also. My father was in the service. And right after I graduated from high school, my sister still lived in Hawaii. I bought a one-way ticket. My sister bought me the one-way ticket. I flew out to Hawaii. She knew the assistant manager at Pizza Hut. So I started washing dishes at the Mapunapuna Pizza Hut on the island of Oahu 43 years ago.
3: No way. You were a dishwasher at Pizza Hut, and now that makes sense. That makes sense because you talk about this like it's your life, and that's exactly what a corporation would want in someone in your position. Well, then you can answer the burning question. Pineapple? You started in Hawaii, so pineapple? We're okay with that?
21: Absolutely. Ironically, you know, pepperoni is by far our biggest topping in the United States. It's not outside of the country, but in the United States it is. But in Hawaii, the second most popular topping was pineapple.
3: Amazing. You know, one other thing that always, so I grew up in Detroit, and so Domino's and Little Caesars was just sort of the regular neighborhood pizza joints. Domino's was takeout. Little Caesars had Little Caesars pizza parlors, very similar to the Pizza Hut thing. And then Pizza Hut blew up, and then Little, what is it about that era? I want to say early 80s, mid 80s, where suddenly these pizza places just exploded nationwide, Pizza Hut and Little Caesars and Domino's.
21: Yeah, I don't know if you remember a chain called Shakey's.
3: Shakey's in Southern California. Yeah, you bet.
21: Yeah, and they had the piano player and all that. And so I think that, you know, I do believe, you know, the Carney brothers really were the ones that were behind pizza coming to America and starting that blow up, if you will. Mm-hmm. And then some other people saw the opportunities and they jumped in, like the Shakey's and the Domino's. Pizza wasn't a mainstay in our country up until, you know, 1958 when we opened. Then it started to spread throughout the country. And so by the time we got to the 80s, you know, for me anyway, that was my heyday. It was starting to really, really take off. I don't say this just because I sell pizza. I'm telling you, I love pizza.
3: Yeah.
21: I've never gotten sick of pizza. I mean, I can eat it every day.
3: I'm suspicious of anyone who doesn't. Tim, real fast, I'm looking at 10 seconds. Music. Do you play 80s music at the Pizza Hut Classic?
21: Absolutely.
3: Yes.
21: 80s and 90s.
3: All right.
21: It's the best music of any era.
3: I'm there. Gen X is back, baby. Thanks, Tim. O'Connor & Company. I'm Larry O'Connor.
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7: 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Breaking news, real analysis, no apologies. 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
3: This is a fun time of year if you love our country, and if you're listening to this program, I assume you love our country. Good morning, O'Connor and Company. And I love this week. I live in the Annapolis area, and my daughter went to the Naval Academy, and I talk about this often. Meredith, my wife, and I, we are what's called sponsor parents in the greater Annapolis area. Anybody who lives near one of our military academies, I really implore you to explore the idea of being a sponsor parent. What it is, well, basically, in the Naval Academy's example, the midshipmen there, when they have liberty on the weekends, they can come and basically crash at your house. You have a bed for them. You have a room for them. If your kids are grown up and out of the house, their bedrooms are still there. Open your home up to one of these midshipmen or one of the cadets at the Air Force or at West Point, and they will make your lives better. One of the midshipmen that I sponsored, class of 2023, is now a Marine Corps officer. He's getting married this weekend in Virginia. Meredith and I are serving as the parents of the groom. He has a father. His mother's not in the picture. His father lives far away. We've sort of he's adopted us in a way, and we've sort of co-adopted him unofficially. And we're so proud that Adrian Johnson is getting married this weekend. He won the brigades there at the Naval Academy. He's a great boxer. Anyway, it's been so enriching for us. And so we get excited this week because in Annapolis, it's the Naval Academy commencement ceremonies and the commissioning of those officers. West Point, I think, is next week, along with Air Force. Yesterday, Coast Guard Academy had their commencement ceremonies. And the President of the United States, they rotate who gets to go, whether it's Secretary of Navy, Secretary of the Army, Defense, or War Secretary, Vice President. They all speak at these addresses. Last year, J.D. Vance, the vice president of Marine, he spoke at the Naval Academy. This week, tomorrow, it'll be the president of the United States. Yesterday, the president was at the Coast Guard commencement, and I want to share a little bit of what he had to say to the brand new Coast Guard officers.
0: While everyone has worked and studied hard, some may have spent a little bit too much time at a place called Mr. G's. I don't know what Mr. G's is. I don't know what it is, but I don't like the sound of this. I'm not. Where am I going with this one? But we want you all to have a clean slate as you begin your careers. So, therefore, Mr. Superintendent, I hereby absolve all cadets who are on restriction for minor conduct infractions and even somewhat major infractions, effective immediately. Okay? You guys, you got away with murder. I was just in a good mood. I was in a very good mood to do that.
3: That's fantastic. And I hope he does that in Annapolis as well, in downtown Annapolis. Annapolis is known, you know, before it became the capital of Maryland and before it became the home of the Naval Academy, St. John's College was there back when Maryland was just a colony. George Washington's stepson ended up going to St. John's College to sort of clean up his act. But the sad thing is he got into some trouble, too, because Annapolis basically at that point was, well, it was a shipping town. And so with shipping towns comes pirates, pubs, and prostitutes. And much of Annapolis, well, I mean, there's no pirates anymore. Anyway, there's a couple of places in downtown Annapolis, DTA, the midshipmen referred to it as, that sounds a lot like Mr. G's there that the president was referring to near the Coast Guard Academy. That would be Acme and O'Brien's, probably, where most of the minor and some major infractions take place. Because they're college kids, and they're sailors. A little bit more of the president yesterday with the Coast Guard.
0: Come on, get up. Get up. I want to see this guy. I hate good-looking men. Yeah, you're good. Matthew, that's great. Thank you very much. It's a great honor. We also have the only cadet who earned a perfect score on every single fitness test. Now we're talking fitness. Do you know who this is already? Well, this guy must be something. I mean, I think we'll have to invite him up. I want to check it out. For the last four straight years, which they think may be an all-time record, congratulations to Thomas Roach. Thomas, get up here, please. I want to see. I want to check him out. Whoa. We're not going to fight with him. I'm not fighting him. This is not UFC. Please understand that, Thomas. Look at this guy. Look at the muscles on this guy.
10: He's a wrestler.
0: Just hit him on the shoulder. I hurt my hand. It's like hitting a rock.
3: I don't know. How did the Naval Academy not get that guy on the football team? Well, congratulations, Coasties. Congratulations to the parents. Coming up, KT McFarland.
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19: Israel and Christians are coming together in a way they have never been before, since the book of Acts.
6: But is this the end of Hamas and radical Islam? 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
9: With SRN News, I'm Rich Thomason in Washington. President Trump calls the indictment of former Cuban President Raul Castro a very big moment for Cuban Americans. Castro indicted in the U.S. for the 1996 downing of civilian planes operated by Miami-based exiles. The new poll finds nearly half of Democrats believe the recent shooting at the White House Correspondents' Dinner in Washington, D.C. was staged. Ukrainian drones have struck another Russian oil refinery, igniting a fire, sending off a massive plume of heavy black smoke. Ukrainian President Zelensky says the attack targeted the refinery more than 500 miles inside Russia. Walmart delivering another quarter of impressive sales, but economic uncertainty has brought cautious financial outlooks from the nation's largest retailer. On Wall Street this morning, the Dow futures down 150 points. More details, srnnews.com.
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13: 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Mike Gallagher sees interesting behavior from the left.
11: They're so furious that the high court in Virginia ruled against their illegal redistricting scheme that they want to lower the mandatory retirement age to 54 or younger for members of the Virginia Supreme Court. They're nuts.
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3: It's 33 minutes after the hour. It's O'Connor and Company, live from your nation's capital, Washington, D.C. I'm Larry O'Connor. Yesterday, China, 1 week after hosting President Trump and that incredible American delegation of patriots from the cabinet, as well as titans of high-tech industry, right after a week of summit meetings between China and the president, China had another meeting, this time between Xi Jinping and Vladimir Putin of Russia. I always get nervous when these two are talking to each other. The president, though, did point out yesterday that this meeting didn't seem to have the same trappings that his meeting had. Here's the president commenting on it.
1: What do you make of President Xi meeting with Putin this week?
14: Well, he told me he was going to. I think it's good. I get along with both of them, but I think it's good. I don't know if the ceremony is quite as brilliant as mine. I watched. I think we topped him. Good team. But no, I get along with Putin. I get along with everybody but your husband and a few others.
3: That's what Jackie Henrick, the reporter from Fox News, who's engaged to Congressman Fitzpatrick, a Democrat from Pennsylvania, who's been a thorn in the side of the president on a lot of issues. All right, let's bring in KT McFarland, former deputy national security advisor. You must love it when the president just sort of rolls like that. It didn't have the same. We outdid Putin there with our meeting and then jabs the reporter's fiance.
15: It's just so vintage Trump, but he has a point.
3: Yeah.
15: That the difference between the two meetings was pretty significant. Why? Because President Trump and President Xi met as equals, sort of as equals. I mean, President Trump would give you the argument. I think he's right that we're sort of more, you know, we're a few notches ahead of China on the equal part. But the Russia-China meeting is a completely different thing. China is definitely the senior partner of that relationship. And Russia, in many ways, is going there as a supplicant. Because what does Russia want out of this? Russia is desperate for money. Russia wants to sell oil and LNG, liquefied natural gas, to China. And it's advocating to the Chinese, let's build this new Siberian pipeline, the second Siberian pipeline, and then you can don't have to worry about the Strait of Hormuz. You don't have to worry about the crazy Middle East. You can buy our stuff. And China wants to do it, but at a really, really, really reduced price, because China has access to American LNG, to LNG from other countries. So it wants it. It's going to be a tough negotiating deal, and Russia's going to basically pay for the privilege of selling whatever they can sell to China. But what China will really want back in return, not just a cheap price, but they'll want Russian access to the Arctic, which Russia has been very reluctant to give. You know, the next sort of geopolitical concentration is going to be who controls the Arctic, because the Arctic is not just a trade route between Asia, you know, over the top of the North Pole, trading from Asia to Europe to North America. It's also a strategic route. How do you defend each other? How do you defend from missiles from Russia and China? How do they defend against us? And so it's potentially a major raw materials area for exploitation. So China isn't an Arctic power. It doesn't cross the Arctic Circle, but it wants to be.
3: Yeah.
15: And so it's going to really, I think, the Chinese are going to have a tough bargain with Russia, wanting a lot of Russian access. Basically, Russia, sell us your position in the Arctic. And that's what this is really all about. It's all about the Arctic.
3: And that's why the president and his team have been so insistent on keeping Greenland in the conversation and Greenland on the table.
15: Absolutely. That's the whole Greenland conversation, is the Arctic.
3: KT, when I see Putin and Xi getting together and talking behind closed doors, I just assume that they're spending a lot of time figuring out how they can both mess with us, America, and make our lives miserable. Do you think they're intent on seeing the situation in Iran get resolved for their own economic purposes, or are they happy to see it sort of struggle and limp along here because they think it's harming Trump and ultimately America politically?
15: I think it cuts both ways. On one hand, they're happy to see it. Russia's happy to see it limp along, because as long as it limps along, oil prices are high and Russia makes money off of oil. That's its main and only source of income. China, slightly different, because China wants that strait open, because for now, China is desperately in need of energy, as I said in the beginning, whether it's Russian energy, whoever energy. And China gets a good significant percentage of its energy from the Gulf region. Now, it's not just oil. It's not just Iranian oil that China's not receiving right now. It's everybody's oil. Qatar, UAE, Saudi Arabia, Iraq, Iran. They're not getting any of that oil, and that oil probably, it makes up well more than half of their oil imports, and it probably is 15% of their total energy needs. So if all of a sudden your energy needs were cut by 15%, that's a significant hit for their own manufacturing, and not just manufacturing of things that we buy on Amazon, but manufacturing in the artificial intelligence world, because it requires so much energy. And China has many things, but what it doesn't have is oil and natural gas.
3: Let's continue the conversation here about Iran and most specifically where things stand. The president made mention yesterday of how effective the blockade has been. I saw the 31st MU through CENTCOM. It was announced the 31st MU for the Marine Corps intercepted another Iranian vessel, sent them back home. It was a stunning video to watch, by the way. Obviously, we're still getting it done there, our military is, with regard to the blockade, but it doesn't seem to be compelling the Iranian negotiators to reach some kind of resolution here. At what point does that squeeze become irresistible and they'll actually cede control of the uranium and other and open up the strait? Or are we just leading to, is this just the president trying every possible exhaustive measure until ultimately he has to do what he ultimately has to do, which is continue the military strikes?
15: I think the latter. And here's why. They've made it really clear. The IRGC is in charge, and they're not negotiating with anybody. They'd rather be martyrs. They'd rather see their entire country be blown apart than they would to concede their nuclear weapons. Now, so what's changed about this? In the last week or so, it's the involvement of the Gulf Arabs. So when President Trump 3 days ago said, I've delayed my attack that was planned for Tuesday, I've delayed it because the Gulf Arabs have requested it. And part of why they requested it is they don't want the war to get bigger. But the other part is that they're now major players in this. I mean, who would have thought that you would have the Saudis and Emiratis and Qatar, all these countries fighting with us, with Israel, against Iran? So I think that's a good thing that these guys are involved, because whatever military action goes forward, they have to be involved. And whatever peace prospects there are at the end of the war, they have to be involved. So that's the good thing. Now, Donald Trump needs this war to be over. He cannot continue to delay, postpone, et cetera, play the Iranian game, because gas prices aren't coming down while he's doing that, and he needs gas prices to come down, and he knows that.
3: Yeah, you know,
15: and so,
3: Can I jump in there? Because, KT, since we last spoke, there was a bit of a viral moment for the president as he was on the South Lawn heading to Marine One. He was asked, how much of America's financial situation do you take into consideration when negotiating with Iran? And he said, I don't consider it at all. My focus is making sure Iran doesn't have nukes. Is that the entirety of the situation? Frankly, I'm kind of okay with that, but you've been in these rooms with presidents and with secretaries of state and national security advisors. When they're negotiating with a hostile enemy while we're in the middle of combat, should they be taking domestic economic and inflation issues into account as they go about their business? What's your comment on that?
15: Well, first of all, that was not the whole clip. What President Trump said, and in the context of what he said, is I'm not going to let that be what forces me to do a bad deal. In other words, I understand it, but it's not going to stop my determination to end Iran and prevent Iran's nuclear program going forward. So that's number one. And number two, in a weird way, the longer this goes on, the more countries are turning to the United States as a replacement for oil and natural gas from the Middle East. So, there's method in the madness, but President Trump understands. Got to have those prices come down. And they will, and they'll come down very quickly. Once that strait is open, there's so much oil just ready to burst out into the world economy.
3: Yeah, that's true. And then that's probably why you see Wall Street not really reacting negatively to the price of oil right now, because everybody knows that this is temporary. It's going to get resolved one way or the other. That's what the president used those words, one way or the other. This is going to get resolved soon. KT, while I've got you, I remember speaking with you on a regular basis. I've had the pleasure of interviewing you every week, really, for the last, almost 15 years now. And during the second Obama term, two major things happened. This Iran nuclear deal that you criticized and said was a disaster, and then the relationship being forged there by the Obama team and Raul Castro and the Castro regime in Cuba. Yesterday, the Trump administration very different approach. They indicted Raul Castro. I'd love for you to comment on that and what's next for the U.S. in Cuba.
15: Raul Castro is 94 years old, and he's in poor health and apparently mental health as well. I'm not sure we're going to see him in handcuffs, you know, in Southern District of Manhattan. But it's the point of it and the principle of indicting him, because a lot of Cuban Americans feel extremely strongly that their whole lives were ruined by this man and that he did commit murder of their own family and loved ones. So I think that was a necessary precondition for the United States and the healing of that wound between Cuban Americans and Cuba. On the other hand, I think it's an indication that things are moving quite quickly in Cuba, that we will find a way. And the person that President Trump has delegated to dealing with Cuba is Cuban refugee family Marco Rubio, who talks on a fairly regular basis with the grandson of

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2: Nothing like
3: it. Great country, isn't it?
2: Nothing it really like is. It. KT, God bless you. Thanks for joining us. We'll talk next week.
3: Thank you. Go Navy.
2: Go Navy, indeed. 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And I want to tell you, I know what you feel. 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I've been there. 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
4: In the Mission District of San Francisco, a symbol for strength and resilience hides in plain sight. Some people overlook it because it's not a statue, a building, or a sculpture. It's a fire hydrant, but this is no ordinary fire hydrant. This hydrant saved thousands of lives in the great San Francisco earthquake of 1906. The quake, estimated to be 7.9 on the Richter scale, toppled buildings, broke gas lines, and set nearly 80% of the city on fire. It also ruptured most of the water mains, which left firefighters with virtually no water to battle the flames. But that one hydrant stood strong, and the water it supplied allowed firefighters to save a working-class neighborhood of single-family homes. To this day, over 100 years later, fire officials and local residents still gather every year on April 18th, the anniversary of the quake. In a special ceremony, they give the hydrant a fresh coat of gold paint as a reminder of the city's resilience and the enduring spirit of its people. That's the power of symbols. They're icons that point us to something deeper about life. An American flag is a symbol of freedom, a wedding ring the covenant of marriage, a cross or Jewish star, emblems of religious faith. At a glance, symbols carry us beyond the mere facts of life to the transcendent values that give life meaning. For Focus on the Family, I'm Jim Daly.
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8: 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We've tried selective elimination of their most outrageous military leaders that have fingerprints on attacking and killing Americans, like Soleimani. We've done that under Bush, Obama, Trump won, even modestly under Biden. We've attempted sanctions, and none of that has compelled them to stop their nuclear program. Again, as I say, President Trump is like, I want to clean out the barn of these persistent

0: challenges that America faces to our national security around the world. And our national security is our trade relations, bilateral economic relations, the safety of our Americans that are traveling as tourists, of our military deployed abroad. And I want to get our ally to do more, whether it's in Europe or in the Gulf state, to defend the region in the Persian Gulf and be the first line of defense. So he's making big strategic decisions.
1: 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The Answer. The pulse of conservative Arkansas. This is 101.1. The Answer. We never miss a thing. This is O'Connor and Company, live from the ReliefFactor.com studio.
2: I'm Larry O'Connor. Good morning. You know, my late friend and mentor, Andrew Breitbart, made famous the line that politics is downstream of culture. What he means by that is, well, I'll shorthand it for you. The issue of same-sex marriage was resolved not by the Supreme Court or by any vote of any state. It was resolved by Willing Grace becoming a number one sitcom in America's living room. See, Hollywood influences us. Hollywood influences how we view the world. Hollywood, or at least they attempt to, and oftentimes they're successful. But for political conservatives to ignore the culture, especially pop culture, films, television, music, to just ignore all of that and just focus on voting and legislation and winning elections, well, you're always going to lose. You got to have a conversation where everyone's talking. And that often is in the pop culture, movies, and sports, etc. So we try to stay plugged in to the entertainment world. That's why the slogan for our show is News, Politics, and Entertainment. We focus on entertainment, but we also, well, obviously, we want to try to entertain. All right, that brings us to filmmaker Christopher Nolan. And he's a great filmmaker. Some of his movies are seminal films, honestly. Interstellar, life-changing for a lot of people. The whole Dark Knight series, the reimagination of Batman, and the political and social commentary that he made in those films, phenomenal. Honestly, just some of the best stuff you've ever seen. He's got a reinterpretation of Odyssey coming out, and it's getting a lot of attention for a lot of the wrong reasons. And Christopher Nolan himself is now doing quite a bit of publicity, and just this weekend he gave 60 Minutes an interview, and he said something. Well, let's take a listen, and then we'll discuss. Here's Christopher Nolan.
3: You don't do email?
4: I do not. I never have.
3: And why not?
4: Oh, no interest.
3: Do you get letters? I mean, you postal letters with stamps on them?
4: I get a lot of printed emails. Uh-huh. People are like, you've got to take a look at this.
3: All right.
4: But no, I have just never been particularly interested in that as a form of communication.
3: No smartphone?
4: No, I've never had a smartphone. It's getting harder and harder.
3: Mm-hmm.
4: The return of the QR code has been quite tricky.
3: Ah.
4: QR code had sort of gone away, but COVID brought it back, and now it's kind of everywhere. And if you don't have a smartphone, you can't do much with a QR code. So I carry a flip phone when I travel. So.
3: Is this a way, and I don't mean this in a pejorative sense of any kind, actually in a very complimentary sense, is this a way of keeping the world at a appropriate distance and not letting it cave in on you like the rest of us do in the digital world?
4: I mean, I think it's more a thing of I haven't let the rest of the world cave in on me. I'm just living the same way that we all used to. So, you know, to me, it's just life as normal.
3: And I envy you deeply.
4: Most people do, which says something about where this has all gone, which is not good. You know, yeah, it's no, I feel very fortunate to not be wearing the digital shackles, you know, but such is life.
2: All right, I'll be honest. I'm torn on this. I sort of envy that, I guess. I mean, do you envy that idea of not ever having a smartphone ever again, just cutting it off? No more email. No email, even. And he's bragging about it. He seems rather proud of it. Although a lot of people are sort of calling BS on this whole thing. How can you be a modern day filmmaker working in the Hollywood industry, dealing with all of the people involved in putting a movie on, and not have emails? And what's this? I get a lot of printed emails. How do you get them exactly? Oh, I get it. So your assistant directors and your production assistants and your staff, and he's got a big staff, they all have emails. They print them out and then walk them over to him. Oh, so he's pristine. He doesn't have to deal with emails because everyone else in his world has to. I mean, that's the follow-up question here. Okay, what if everybody who works on your film does the same thing? Can you make a movie that way in 2026? The answer is no. So is he really just an elitist here? He has staff who does that dirty work for him, and he can keep his hands clean and free to envision and imagine his next great opus, I suppose. Maybe that's why he's cast Elliot Page, apparently, as Helen of Troy, because he hasn't actually researched her and figured out that she's now transgender and not, you know. Well, listen, if you're not on the internet, you don't know this stuff, I guess. That said, I am a little jealous. Dave Rubin, great podcaster, seems to be a good guy. I've only met him once, but he famously takes August off. Every August, he unplugs. He goes tech-free. He doesn't do a podcast. He doesn't do anything. He just, well, I mean, he reads. He gets back to nature. He touches grass, and he doesn't touch a smartphone. I don't know. That sounds interesting. It sounds appealing. It also sounds completely unrealistic, and it sounds like somebody who can afford to take a month off of everything or has the kind of job where he only works 11 out of 12 months a year. I mean, listen, I get several weeks vacation, but I can't take them all at once. Hell, you guys drive me crazy if I take more than 1 week vacation off. By the way, warning, coming up late August, I'll be taking 2 weeks. But I haven't taken a day until then. My point is, not all of us have the ability, the luxury, the privilege. Can I use privilege in this context? The privilege to be able to unplug and go without a smartphone, go without email, go without any tech in our lives, and just, you know, raise chickens out in the pasture. By the way, even farmers need high tech and smartphones and things right now. That's what farming has turned into. Oh, one other thing. They're pushing all of these videos and all of the promotion for his films on social media to build an audience, to keep him rich so he never has to touch it. Amazing. O'Connor and Company.
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15: Breaking news this hour from Town Hall. I'm Rich Thomason. Following what happened in Venezuela, could Cuba be next? President Trump calling the indictment of former Cuban President Raul Castro a very big moment for Cuban Americans.
16: We have Cuba on our mind. Very important. Been a lot of problem for a lot of years, and This was a big, I think it was a very big moment for people that, not only Cuban Americans, but people that came from Cuba, that want to go back to Cuba, people that want to see their family in Cuba. I think this is a very big day, very important day.
15: Castro's been indicted for the 1996 downing of civilian planes operated by Miami-based exiles. The indictment relates to Castro's alleged role in the shootdown of two small planes. They were operated by the exile group Brothers to the Rescue. The charges include murder and destruction of an airplane, acting AG Todd Blanche and other top Justice Department officials announcing the indictment at a Miami ceremony honoring those who were killed in the shootdown. There is never a shortage of conspiracy theories circulating about the nation's capital, and one of the latest ones has to do with a recent attack at a White House correspondence event.
17: The new poll finds nearly half of Democrats believe the shooting at the White House correspondence dinner in Washington, D.C. was staged. The Fox News poll finds 49% of Democrats think the assassination attempt on President Trump was arranged. Only 10% of Republicans think this. Laura Winters reporting.
15: Ukrainian drones have struck another Russian oil refinery, igniting a fire, sending up a massive plume of heavy black smoke. Ukrainian President Zelensky says the attack targeted the refinery that's more than 500 miles inside Russia. On Wall Street this morning, the Dow futures down 63 points. NASDAQ futures off 120. More on these stories, townhall.com.
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19: 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The Crescent Hotel in Eureka Springs is marking its 140th anniversary since opening in 1886. Known for its Victorian architecture and most haunted hotels in America reputation, the landmark has served as a hotel, college, and tourist destination over its history. Tony Carruthers is set to be executed today in Tennessee as attorneys continue challenging the state's lethal injection process and his mental competency. Carruthers was sentenced to death for the 1994 murders of three people, though supporters argue there was no physical evidence linking him to the crimes. A lawsuit filed in Craighead County alleges a children's minister at a Jonesboro church abused and secretly recorded girls over a period of years. The suit claims Anthony Tony Waller, a former church children's pastor, was later convicted and is now serving a life sentence after a major criminal investigation. I'm Trey Westerberg with your news flash on 101.1 The Answer.
20: 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Major League Baseball action yesterday. The Royals fell to the Red Sox 4-3. The St. Louis Cardinals shut out by the Pirates 7-0. In college baseball action yesterday, the Arkansas Razorbacks picked up a win in the SEC tournament as Arkansas defeated Tennessee 8-4. Arkansas is off until tomorrow when they take on the Texas Longhorns in an afternoon contest. Texas, the number 2 seed in the tournament. Little Rock was a winner yesterday as the Trojans topped Southern Indiana 7-3 in the OVC tournament. Little Rock will play SIU Edwardsville today. Central Arkansas will play today in the A-Sun tournament. They'll take on Florida Gulf Coast. 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
25: Maybe you could drive my car. Yes, I'm gonna be a star. Maybe you could drive my car.
26: All right, it's Thursday. And guess what? I got Duck back from his cabin, and he's here in the studio with me today.
27: Hey, Dave, how are you doing
26: this
27: morning?
26: I'm doing fantastic.
27: I hadn't seen you since we had the car show.
26: I know. I've been recovering.
27: I've been traveling here and there and trying to get everything ready. Me and her's going on vacation here for long.
26: Going out west again?
27: Actually, we're going to go out east for the first time. Then probably in September, somewhere along in there, then we're going out west.
26: Well, you know that when you go out east, you might as well get used to people giving you crap because...
27: I don't care. Don't bother me. I'll lay down on them train horns. They'll get out of my way.
26: Yeah, there you go. Completely.
27: Yep,
26: have a totally different view of the world out there on the East Coast anymore.
27: Yeah, she wants to go to where the Mayberry, you know, was filmed and all that stuff.
26: Oh, okay. You want to go towards the southeast. Want to be over in the southeast.
27: Yeah,
26: and
27: she wants to go
26: north
27: there.
26: North and South Carolina in that area.
27: Then going over on the coast and... she's got it all mapped out. She's been looking here and looking there, and you know, we're going to be gone probably 2 weeks, maybe 2.5 weeks.
26: So how's your whistling? If you're going out east and going to see where they did the Andy Griffith show and everything, you got to be able to whistle.
27: Oh, I can whistle her along with him.
26: Yeah. But, see, I didn't have to explain to him what I was talking about. You knew what I was talking about.
27: I knew
26: about.
27: Exactly. Barney.
26: Yeah. A little, get that whistling going. You know, that theme song that they did. That is one of the most identifiable theme songs from television.
27: It is. You know, it's and they still run them to this day.
26: Oh, yeah. Well, you go over to, like, what is it, the TV channel where you can watch all the classic television.
27: MyTV.
26: MyTV, and you can sit there and watch some of the shows that I really like. I still like, to this day, Gunsmoke.
27: Yeah. Yeah, we watched Gunsmoke last night.
26: But I'm thinking there was something going on between Marshall Dillon and Miss Kitty.
27: but, you know, Dave, I read a deal one time where him and her never kissed on the show.
26: No, they didn't.
27: And him and her, even in real life, never had a fling or nothing.
26: Yeah. Maybe it was her and Milburn Stone. I don't know.
27: Her and Festus.
26: Festus couldn't chase her down with that lift. He just couldn't have done. Do you remember when Burt Reynolds used to be on that?
27: I did. Show? When he was a shoeing guy, shoed the horses.
26: Yeah, he was.
27: And he was young on that show.
26: Yes, he was.
27: He was very young on that show. You know, and but you know, Burt Reynolds had a good career in acting, though. I mean, he was on a bunch of shows. I remember Demi Moore. He was on the show. He was a big sugar cane. Guy,
26: yeah,
27: you know, and him and her, and he was wanting to get with her, and you know, and but he had a good career, you know.
26: Well, I was a big fan of Burt Reynolds movies. I mean, Gator and all those movies. I loved those movies. I really do.
27: Yeah, the Gator movie. You know, that's when they killed his brother and took him out in the swamp and got rid of him and everything. So you know, it's He had a good career, you know.
2: And how could you not talk about Smokey the Bandit on a car show?
27: I know. That's what I was just fixing to bring up.
26: Yeah, he was good, man.
27: Him and Sally Fields.
26: Yeah. She said that there were two sides. I was reading an article this week about Sally Field and Burt Reynolds. Now, Sally is back in the press again because she's got some new movie that's coming out. And I'm sure she was asked about Burt Reynolds. And she said that, you know, he was a great man. He really loved her and took good care of her and took good care of her career. And then he had the side which was, do it exactly like I'm telling you to do it, or I'll beat the living crap out of you.
27: He probably would have.
26: She kind of like Ike was with Tina Turner, you know?
27: Yep.
26: Everybody thought they were a hot item until, you know, What's Love Got to Do with It? The movie mm-hmm. came out, and everybody went, holy cow, he yep. abused the heck out of her. And then she was the big... When you talk about Tina Turner, Ike really doesn't come up in the conversation anymore.
27: No, you don't hear nothing about him no more. You know, it's probably a dead situation with him. And so, you know, but, you know, the older shows on MeTV, plus we also watch, I can't remember, it's where they have all the Western shows at. That's where a lot of time Gunsmoke comes on, too.
26: What is that, Grit? Is that what they call it?
27: No, it's I can't remember the name of it. It's
26: but it's got Iron Horse and all of those on there. Yeah.
27: I can't remember the name of it, but it's
26: old if you remember Iron Horse.
27: Yep.
26: Just saying.
27: Man, her watched a Western movie the other. It was made in 1948.
26: Yeah, which one was it?
27: I don't remember. It's Apache Pass or something.
26: The Apaches got a bad deal.
27: Yeah.
26: The Apaches and the Comanches. Both
2: and
26: of them.
2: And Cherokee.
26: They got bad. Yeah, but in the movies.
2: Oh, yeah.
26: If you're being attacked, it was either the Apaches or the Comanches that were after you.
27: Yeah, that was the ones coming at you. And so, you know.
2: Old Westerns.
26: Yeah.
27: But, Dave, we had some cars at the car show that was built back in them days.
26: I was just going to say that.
27: It was built back in them days. You know, me and you set up on the stage and watch them come in. And, you know, we had some 40s and some 50 cars that was built back.
26: Beautiful.
27: Built back in the day. Now, they don't look nothing like they did back in them, you know, back in the day. But nowadays, you know, they're still up and running
26: That's
27: up and down the road.
26: That's when cars had character.
27: Well, not on top of that, Dave. There's enough steel in one of them old cars to build three of these new cars.
26: And they're safe. They were the new cars with all the crush zones that they've got are safer, made out of plastic than the cars that were made out of steel.
27: Yeah, because when two of them cars run together. It's like two 18-wheelers hitting together.
26: Yeah, it was. It really was.
27: You take one of them cars, run over one of these new cars, and there ain't nothing left of the new car, and the old car is still sitting there, maybe have a few scratches on it.
26: Yeah.
27: You know, and, well, we had some good-looking cars there. Me and you sat there and watched them come in.
26: Yeah, loved it.
27: And they, from what I gather, we had the biggest walk-in crowd that we've ever had.
26: It was big.
27: I estimated it.
26: When I was gone, you said that. The whole parking lot.
27: The whole front parking lot was full. I mean, they was parking even on the other side of the road out there, you know, parking, walking in. And we had I think we had around 4,000 people walked in.
26: Wow. Right? That's like double what we usually
27: have. I mean, it was full. I mean, they was lined up outside the door coming in buying tickets for the Ronald McDonald House. We raised quite a few dollars for the Ronald McDonald House.
26: It takes a while for them to tabulate all that.
27: Yeah, it's sometimes a little less than 10 grand. I don't know exactly where, but somewhere along in there.
26: Well, if James would get with program and start using a regular calculator instead of an abacus board, it would get those.
27: He uses his toes and his fingers.
26: It's wild. James
27: messed around out in, he was out at his mother's place, I think it's South Carolina. I talked to him yesterday. All right. On Tuesday, I talked to him. He got out there and got sick and wound up in the hospital for 3 days.
26: What was wrong?
27: He had something happened. He got an ulcer and something happened to it.
26: Oh, that's
27: not good. His mother called an ambulance to come get him because He wound up in the hospital, but he's doing good now. I seen him. It's either yesterday or Tuesday. He was at the shop, and he looks good. Said he's about to get his strength built back up and everything. But he was out doing some stuff for his mother, and you know, come down sick. And I said, "Well, did you get all the honeydews done for your mother?" He said, "Pretty well."
26: Good.
27: He said, "I left one of them, but my brother will take care of it. Why, you know, when he goes out there, I guess they swap off going out doing stuff for his mother or something other." But
26: yeah, that was a tough time in my family when my mom and dad moved back to Louisville, Kentucky to live, and I was living here in, well, I was not here, but I was up in northern Texas working, and then my brother Don had retired from the Air Force, gone to work for a big crane operator out in Wyoming. So for us just to go down to Mom and Dad's on a weekend,
27: pretty good drive,
26: wasn't possible.
27: Yeah.
26: So John, my oldest brother, he was the one that kept their lawn mowed and all that. Now when I always went home for a full week every summer, and if there was anything to be done, I was out doing it.
27: You took care of it then while you was there. You know, that's like I used to go to my mother's, and she'd always have a list. Hey, you know, can you do this while you're here? Yeah. Because I owned the house that they lived in, so, you know, and so.
26: Oh, so you were the landlord.
27: Yeah. My mother and dad had a big house, and then when I bought a set of duplexes up there, and I moved them in one side because it was nobody but my mom and my dad, so.
26: So why do all of that maintenance work?
27: Yeah. Then I had, you know, then we had some people that mowed the yard and everything. So my little brother, you know, he's right there by him, so he always went by and checked on him. And I got a big family. I got nine brothers and sisters, so you know, we always had plenty
26: of
27: people.
26: Can you imagine feeding that family? If you know Duck, there's a lot of food just for him. I can't imagine.
27: Ain't near as much as it used to be though.
26: Well, that's true. You wanna brag on yourself a little bit?
27: I'm down 91 pounds.
26: Very good.
27: I weighed yesterday. I'm down 90. I weigh every Wednesday or Thursday morning. If I'm coming to the show, I weigh on Wednesday. But if I'm not, I weigh on Thursday morning. But I'm down 91 pounds. So
26: you're going to try to make it a firm 100 and then say,
27: no,
26: I'm done?
27: Actually, I want to be 230 pounds.
26: Okay.
27: Is where I want to be.
26: So how far are you from that?
27: I'm about 15 pounds from that.
26: Okay. That's going to be cool. I'm going to be honest with you. There's just there's like one-third of him still around. The rest of you is gone.
27: I've went down 3 pant sizes, and I'm down. My wife got on me so bad about my shirts that I finally give up and bought new shirts to wear around to work.
26: Because they were hanging on you?
27: She said they look like tablecloth on me. So so I went ahead and bought me some new shirts. So. Because, in the, you know, but it's okay, Dave. I mean, I take Monjaro is what I take.
26: Okay.
27: And it curls your appetite. I don't know how it does it, but, you know, it's.
26: It works on a hormonal level. That's all I can tell you. So, you know, when you get full, you feel full before you're completely full.
27: Yeah, you know, like we went out to eat the other night, and I got some noodles with chicken in it and Alfredo sauce in it, and I ate about half of it. And she said, "Are you through?" And I said, "Yeah." She said, "Well, get it to go home. I'll eat the rest of it tomorrow for lunch."
26: Yeah, that's the way to do it.
27: So she, you know, but it works, you know, which I'm a diabetic, Dave, as you know, and you are too. You know, I mainly take mine for being a diabetic, because it has slowed my insulin medicine way down.
26: I'm going to tell you what I did yesterday. I went out to Scott yesterday, Val and I did, and we went to a restaurant out there owned by a guy named Bo, and he used to be a rock and roller. He was a drummer and used to play a lot of bands and things of that nature. Was good friends with the lead guitarist from Black Oak, Arkansas. And you mentioned rock and roll to me. We're going to have a great conversation.
2: Oh, yeah.
26: And we sat and talked for about 45 minutes, yeah. I guess. Yeah. Yeah. What was the name of it there?
2: Scott Station.
26: Scott Station.
27: Yeah, Scott Station.
26: It's good. Man, if you've never been there, you need to go.
2: It was fire.
26: Yeah.
2: I love the atmosphere too. It was like a, it reminded me of an old hunting camp.
27: Yeah, and that's the way they got it set up.
2: I loved it.
26: Yeah,
2: it was great.
26: Really nice. It was, the food was really good.
2: But it wasn't dirty. It was clean.
26: And here's the other thing about the food. You don't have to, you know, leave one of your little kids behind to wash dishes.
2: Or a baby toe.
26: Yeah, I mean, seriously, it was, I had a BLT and some onion rings. A lot of food on that party.
2: Oh, it was good portions.
26: And I think it was $11.99 for the whole thing.
2: And I had a brisket.
26: Including my drink.
2: Brisket with two sides and I don't know what kind of roll that was, but it was good.
26: Yeah.
2: It was a bun.
26: Well, it was yeast.
2: Was it? Yeah, it was good. It was soft. It was soft and like really fluffy. But it was really good. And that was like $12.99.
26: Yeah,
2: you can't find brisket like that.
26: Yeah, it was good. Dave, I didn't get to eat any of the brisket. I will the next time.
2: Because I slapped your hand away.
27: But at the car show, we had three food trucks.
2: Yeah, there were.
26: Yeah.
27: And the hot dog guy, he was telling me, I went out to get me a hot dog because I done got hungry about 11:30. And I walked out the door, and there was about 15 people standing in line for a hot dog. And I thought, nah, I'm not going to stand in. So I went down to eat to the catfish guy, Riverside Catfish. He was there catering and got me. And I told the girl I wanted two pieces of catfish. But I looked on the little thing. She said, well, I'll give you four. And I said, ma'am, I want two pieces. Please take two pieces off.
26: Yeah.
27: And I didn't eat both pieces. I ate about one and a half, and that's about all I could eat. And, she said, well, I'll give you two extra. I said, I know, but I don't want two extras.
2: Give me somebody else.
27: I don't want two extras. She said, well, Don, because they know me because they've catered at the shop before.
26: Right.
27: I said, I don't want two. You know, this is all I want. Is
26: I'm a growing boy, but I don't just need two pieces.
27: And the hot dog guy told me, he said, I've been doing this for 3 or 4 years, you know, at different places. And he said, he run out of hot dogs.
26: Good.
27: His wife had to go to Walmart and get hot dogs.
26: That's what we like to hear. That
27: he run out, and he said this is one of the better, one of the best ones I've ever had of all these car shows I've done.
26: Oh, that's
27: and
26: good.
27: And I asked him, I said, "Are you gonna come back next year for it?" He said, "Oh yeah, I'll be back."
2: Yeah, my grandbaby, all he'll eat is French fries, like from fast food. He don't eat anything else. So him and my son got some French fries, and it was a big old plate of French fries for like $4.
27: They done a good job. I heard a lot of good things about the
26: food was
27: the
26: good.
27: The food was good, you know, and there was just a bunch of people that walked in. That, like I said earlier, Dave, that was one of the biggest crowds I believe we ever had.
26: Perfect weather for it.
27: It was. It wasn't too hot. We had all the doors open. You know, it was had a good cool breeze, blowing in the building, and we had 137 vehicles. I don't remember who exactly won the overall car. James, if you out there, send me a text who won the overall car and the overall truck. I was so much stuff going on at that time. I had other stuff I had to take care of. But it went over great. We had no complaints about the winners. Nobody argued about who won first place because everybody agreed, said, that them two are the overall winners. And they each got $1,000 gift card and a trophy.
26: Kind of like that.
27: The guy that won the Rat Rod trophy, he sent me a picture. He already done put it up on a shelf in his garage.
2: Which one won that Rat Rod?
27: I don't remember. He just sent me a picture. I remember he had one that was – it was pretty sharp. He had all different kind of stuff on it, you know.
26: Well, I liked the one that had the year that won that had the still on it.
27: Yeah.
26: That was a great one.
2: I bet. Really a good one.
27: Someone said that he had got sick and hadn't been able to come to any car shows. Because one of the Rat Rod guys, I asked him, because, most of all them Rat Rods, they all know each other.
26: Yeah.
27: And I asked him what had happened, and he said he'd been down sick a little bit. And so the guy in Benton that won it a couple of years ago, he, I think, broke his hand or something or other, so he didn't get to come this year. Something happened to him. He didn't get to show up because he called me, told me he was coming. Then he called me back and said, hey, I can't come. Something's come up, and I'm not going to be there. But we still had a good crowd of Rat Rods.
26: We had
27: probably 10.
26: Yeah, that's good.
27: That's good. That's pretty good for 10. Next year on the Rat Rod Trophy, I've got a speaker coming, and we're going to make it where you can Bluetooth your phone through it.
26: There you go.
27: You can listen to music through it. I got a little speaker that I carry on my Polaris, and I can listen to Sirius Radio when I'm out in the woods.
26: Yeah, that's good.
27: Because up there, you don't get very many radio stations up there.
26: You want to know the one that the station on Sirius that you should listen to? The Underground Garage.
27: I guess I ain't never heard of it.
26: That's good.
27: What channel is it on? Do you know?
26: 21.
27: 21. I'll pull that up.
26: That's where my radio sits when I'm driving.
27: Most time I listen to 70 on sevens is most time what I listen to.
26: You like 70s music. That's a perfect.
27: Then if she's in the car with me, we got to listen to Y2 Country or something like that.
26: Oh, yeah. Know what that. All right. 7:25. Get a break in. First segment is done. We'll be back. Duck is here from Duck's Garage. You got a question? 501-401-1011. That's all you got to do. And Val will answer the phone and talk to you. And Duck will listen to your question and see if he can help you out right here on the Dave Elswick Show.
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26: All right, we're a minute away from getting to Bill O'Reilly, so we're not going to start a new topic here on the Dave Elswick Show. Duck is here from Duck's Garage. If you have a question, all you got to do is call in at 501-401-1011 and
27: Dave, answer all your questions.
26: Yeah. Some of them I can answer, believe it or not, because
27: some of them my wife can answer. She's heard
26: normal.
27: Me talk on the phone so much that, you know, she worked at the airport. She'd tell them girls, I know what's wrong with your car. And they'd look at her like, how do you know? I hear my husband talk about this all the time, you know, and most of the time, she was pretty close. You know, she'd call me and ask me, hey, so-and-so's got something, just what's going on, and blah, blah, blah. And I tell her, yeah, that's pretty close to what's wrong with it.
26: All right, let's get to Bill O'Reilly. He'll give us his opinion, see what he has to say. I'm sure he'll have something about President Trump this morning in Iran. We'll talk to him.
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10: 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Don't wait. On this Thursday, the progressive movement is President Trump's best friend. Did you know that? These far-left radicals make it difficult for clear-thinking Americans to vote against Republicans because the progressives are now running the Democrats' entire operation. If you think money is tight right now, wait until you see the drastic tax increases the Dems want to impose. Yes, President Trump would veto those if Republicans lose the midterms, but the tone will be set. Bigger government, racial preferences, amnesty for migrants, soft border enforcement, a diminishment of ICE, reparations for slavery, more regulations on energy, there will be nowhere to hide in America. The problem is many voters do not understand how intrusive the progressive movement really is. Already, Kamala Harris is staking out a leadership position with Ocasio-Cortez right behind. So big decisions coming in November. Yes, many things will change over the next 5 months. But one thing will not change. Progressives are President Trump's best friends. 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
26: Okay, so you've got Joe over at Joe's Garage. At Pinnacle, you got Austin. You've heard him on the show. He's always doing the show. And then, of course, Gary Henry. Midwestern, it's Gary Henry.
27: Yeah, Mid-State, it's Gary Henry.
26: Yeah, he was with us last week with your son.
27: Yeah, yeah, that's what
26: he
27: Blake
26: did a really good job, too. He
27: yeah, Blake filled in for me last week. I was out of town, me and her, and actually last Thursday I was bush hogging about this time. I bush hogged.
26: It's the time to do it is early in the morning.
27: Well, it was pretty warm that day, and I got a few chiggers on me, and I got a few ticks on me. And
26: I don't want to hear about chiggers.
27: You know, I didn't get near as many as I thought I was going to get because I walked around. My wheat was about 4 foot tall, and I needed to knock it down because some of it was right in front of my cameras, and every time the wheat would wiggle, it'd take a picture. And I had one day it took almost 2,000 pictures.
26: Oh, no.
27: So I went up there, but I walked around in it because I did find one little fawn that Mama had laid down there. So that's why I walked through it because I have hit one in the past, and I don't like hitting them and hurt, killing them. So I walked through it, and I got over in the corner and I walked by and I looked down and I could see the little fawn laying there. So I made sure but Dave, I mowed within 3 feet of it and it never moved.
26: That's pretty cool.
27: Because mama makes them, you know, they lay down and they say that they don't have no smell or nothing to them. So, but I bush hogged and, you know, and everything, got everything done, got, you know, got all my cameras back up and working, sprayed my driveway, trying to kill the grass out of it again. But got all that done. Then I had to come back home and work a little bit this week.
26: Yeah. He went up there, worked at his cabin, came home so he could work at the business.
27: Yeah, I've been cleaning. I got a scissor lift and I had some lights out at the shop. So we've been replacing lights this week and last week, and Russell done some last week. And then this week I've been cleaning the ceiling, trying to get all the cobwebs out of the ceiling, get all the cobwebs are fine, but then when you start running diesel trucks in there, they all turn black.
26: Yeah.
27: You know, and so I've been up there cleaning them. I got it about 85% clean right now. There's some places that I can't get to because I got trucks tore down, and I can't get over there until I get the trucks tore down, you know, get them out of the shop. But, you know.
26: How many bays do you have?
27: Let's see. 1, 2, 3, 4, 5, 11.
26: Wow.
27: I got
26: a little over, Joe.
27: I got a little over 11,000 square feet. Because six of my bays are big truck bays. So, you know, it takes a whole lot more room for them than. Now, if I had cars in it, I'd probably have 20 if I just had worked on cars and pickups.
26: I got you.
27: But when you throw a big truck
26: in
27: there.
26: An 18-wheeler takes up a little more room.
27: It takes up, you know, room of three vehicles, you know, three pickups or cars, you know. So, but it's okay. I mean, I do need a truck mechanic. If anybody's out there needing a job and you can work on big trucks, call me. I can take care of it.
26: This is interesting because the guys that come on here from the Bumper Certified Center are typically looking for people and can't find them. It used to be that wasn't the case, man.
27: No.
26: Technicians wanted jobs.
27: Yeah.
26: And you make good money over ducks because there's a lot of traffic.
27: Yeah. Yeah. Yeah. I'm probably on big truck side, I'm probably big stuff. I'm talking about jobs that pay 10 or 12, 15, 20 hours. I'm probably 2 weeks out. Now, the smaller stuff we're running on through, you know, getting the services and brakes and stuff like that done and sending it on home. But the diesel pickup side, I think Blake told me yesterday we're about 10 days out on it, on big jobs, you know.
26: Pulling the cab and all that stuff.
27: Yeah, matter of fact, they just put a cab back down on a Chevrolet yesterday. They're putting a 6.6 Duramax in it, and yesterday afternoon about 2 o'clock they set the cab back down. And if you've never seen that, it's a weird deal when you walk in a shop and cab sitting up in the ground, you know, up in the air up on a lift, you know. And some things you cannot do unless you pull the cab off.
26: Well, and they know that.
27: Yeah, and they're designed to come off, you know. Now, Chevrolet cabs are a little bit harder to get off and on. They're not designed near as good as Ford. Blake can get a Ford cab off in about an hour.
26: Wow.
27: Now, Chevrolet takes about 2.5 hours. But you cannot hardly get the motor. You can get the motor out of it, but getting it back down in the hole and getting it lined back up with a cab on it is just next to impossible.
26: Do you still have to, you know, put the chains around the motor pull the chain and get to pull the motor out?
27: Oh, yeah. Yeah, I got a deal that goes on front of my forklift, and that's how, you know, a diesel pickup motor, that's how we set them out.
26: Wow.
27: But I got a deal that hooks onto it, and you can crank it and tilt it up or tilt it back or tilt it sideways. Makes it a whole lot easier when you're trying to stab it onto the front of the transmission. You know, it'll go on a whole lot easier. So, Dave, while we're sitting here talking, I want to thank Bumper to Bumper. I want to thank them for all the stuff that they do through the year for the car show and for the raising money for Ronald McDonald House. As you know, that we don't take nothing out of the car show money.
26: Nope.
27: It all goes to the Ronald McDonald House. All the tickets we sell and everything goes to the Ronald McDonald House. But I want to thank Kenneth and Richard and James. And I still want to thank Jerry Rocha, too, because he's still a big part of that.
26: Well, he put a lot of the foundational work for that car show together, and They still follow it today.
27: James has got the program now, and he pulled it up, and we went down the list, who's going to take care of this, who's going to take care of this at the car show meetings. And we're used to, as Dave, as you know, used to, it would take us 5 or 6 car show meetings to get it lined out.
26: Yeah, not anymore.
27: Now we do it in about 2, sometimes 3. And then after we have the car show, then we'll go back and have a meeting and discuss what went good and what didn't go good and what we need to change from.
26: That's
27: from
26: called the debrief.
27: Yeah. What we need to change and, you know, what kind of complaints we had from, you know, from the car show people that had their car. And that's why this year we had an overall car winner and an overall pickup winner, because we had a little bit of grumbling the last couple of years about it.
26: Pickups were winning.
27: Yeah. And so that was mine and Joe's deal. I told Joe, I said, look, we need to have overall winner. And he agreed with me, and then the bumper to bumper folks, they agreed with me. Us 10 shops, we put the second $1,000 in for the overall winner. So, you know, did you see the quilt that the lady made, Dave?
26: I did not.
27: I got a picture. I'll send you a picture of it.
26: I'm still stunned from going, and the car pulled in. It was cherry apple red. Had a great paint job on it.
27: It was.
26: And I looked at it. I thought it was a Mustang. It wasn't. It was a Camaro.
27: It was a Camaro, but it was decked out. And
26: it was beautiful.
27: I bet it had a $20,000 paint job on it, if not more.
26: It's one of those paint jobs, and there's a vet that's the same way, that they show up every couple of years. And it's where the paint looks like it's still wet.
27: Yeah.
26: And it looks like you can stick your finger in
27: it. Don't touch it, because it's going to put a fingerprint in it.
26: Yeah.
27: But, that guy had a gorgeous car. And, you know, I remember on the pickups, it come down to the Blazer. You remember the black Blazer that come in there with the brown interior?
26: Yeah.
27: It come down to them and a 56 model Chevrolet pickup, I think it was. Because Joe handed me 2 pieces of paper. Me and Dewdrop went over and looked at them to see who was going to be the winner of it.
26: You and Kenny?
27: Yeah, me and Kenneth. And so we went over and looked at them, and I told Kenneth, I said, he laid down on the ground looking up underneath the front end of it, and I said, is everything painted? And he said, yeah. So we walked over at the Blazer and crawled down. He crawled down underneath it and come out, and he said, none of the steering stuff is painted like the other one. It was
26: that,
27: 1 point
26: that was
27: separate.
26: The deciding.
27: That was the deciding, because they just hand it to us and say, hey, tell us who number one and number two is. They don't, you know.
26: Right, right. We don't,
27: and I didn't find out that it was 1 point different, and that was the 1 point is the judges, because he didn't paint steering gears.
26: Now, look, I know a lot of you are listening, and you go, wow, that's really close. Hey, it's been so close that it came down to a coin flip.
27: Hey, it come down one time to paint the, I counted paint chips. One had 9 and one had 8. And 1 year, like you said, I got them 2 together, and I said, look, guys, y'all both got the same numbers. Both vehicles are identical. And it was cars. I said, both of them are identical. I can't tell who's going to win.
26: Right.
27: So, and the guy looked at me. He said, well, flip a coin. I said, you got a coin? And he said, yeah. So he pulled a coin out, and he told the guy, he said, you call it. And the guy called it. He didn't win. The guy that flipped the coin won. But they was both happy. And, you know, and the guy told me, he said, hey, look, we're good friends. We go to all car shows together.
26: Yeah.
27: So, you know, it makes a big difference when you got everybody there and you're trying to figure out who's a winner. And one of them says, flip a coin.
26: Yeah.
27: You know, and I've done that a couple of times up there trying to figure out who would, you know.
26: And understand, you're flipping a coin for $1,000.
27: Yeah, yeah, yeah. Yeah, the guy lost $1,000.
26: Yeah.
27: But the guy that pulled the coin out of his pocket, he pulled a quarter out, I remember, and he told the guy, he said, since I got the coin, you call.
26: Yeah.
27: And so he called it, the guy called
26: heads
27: and went up
26: on tails. Yeah, I was going to say, did you look closely?
27: I did.
26: At that, and make sure that both sides were different?
27: Yeah, it was. It was heads and tails. And the guy looked at him, and they hugged one another and said, hey, good job. You know,
26: did the other guy look and said, you call it, and heads I win and tails you lose?
27: Yeah, I figured he was going to say, hey, you get the trophy and I get the $1,000.
26: There you go.
27: You know, or you get the trophy and we'll split the $1,000. But, yeah. You know, they've
26: just been around each other so much.
27: Exactly. You know, and they both looked at me and said, hey, we both won up here over the years. So he said, this fine, this, you know, but the guy with the blazer, I was ecstatic how good it looked.
26: Was that the blazer where they had?

0: Yeah.
1: They'll bring two or three trophies with them, set them in the car or set them out in front of the car. And a lot of them, I have a book from when they bought the car. They have a picture.
0: Yeah, and then they show what it looked like when they started and what it looks like now.
1: And it'd be a rust bucket. And then, they'll show where they got the cab off and where they got the frame tore apart. And a lot of the judges, Dave, will even look at that book just to see where they started and where they finished. You know, we've had the last couple of years, we've had some good judges that do a lot of judging for other car shows that we've come up with, and they're younger guys, and they get down, and as me and you always say when we're there, open your trunks.
0: Yep.
1: Because if you get a zero on your trunk,
0: that will cost you being anywhere in the top.
1: And if they cannot see inside your trunk, they're going to give you a zero. If you got the trunk open, you may get a 10 or you may get a 15.
0: But at least you got some points. It's like I tell my kids. I had a son that was notorious for not turning in his homework. He'd get it done, and he didn't remember it or something and didn't turn it in. And he would get a bunch of F's, and then he would get a couple of A's, and he would say, well, that equals out to a C. And I'd go, no, it does not.
1: No.
0: No, it does not. Every F you got, son, is zero.
1: Yep.
0: And that means you got to
1: zero
0: get an
1: out of 100 is still
0: you
1: zero.
0: You got to get an A just to, be in the even.
1: Yeah, just to be in the 50% range.
0: Yeah.
1: But thanks for Bumper to Bumper, and thanks for Ronald McDonald House. And I want to give a shout-out to the lady that made the quilt, Dave.
0: Yeah.
1: She made this quilt. It had all the cars that had been on there the previous year.
0: Wow.
1: How she did it, I it was way above me, my pay scale. But she even put across the bottom up Bumper to Bumper Car Show Conway. Mm-hmm. And she brought it up here and donated it. And we sold raffle tickets for it.
0: Oh, good.
1: She said, look, I asked her, I said, how long it take to make this? She said, it takes me about a day to make it.
0: Boy, usually takes weeks to make a quilt.
1: She said she got her own quilt machine, and she she said it took me about a day to make it, and I'm gonna get her to make me one, but I want one for a king size bed. The one she had was just for a regular size bed.
0: Oh, okay.
1: And I want one for a king size bed, even though me and her sleep on a queen size bed, but I like plenty of quilt,
0: So that if you roll over and pull it, you're not going to leave your wife sitting there without anything.
1: No, it's the other way around in my bed. My wife rolls over and takes all the cover with her. Then she'll tell me, how come you ain't got no cover? It's all over on top of you. You're trying to stay warm. But thanks to Bumper for all the money that they donated and all the people that they donate up here to it, because it takes a bunch of us to make it work.
0: Okay, so I know that Duck is looking for people. Joe's looking for people. Carter's looking for people. All of the Bumper to Bumper Certified Service Centers seem to be needing extra technicians. And there's a story that's running along the bottom of our stream today that a lot of the technicians that are out there are saying within the next 12 months they're going to retire. And the people are going to need people to fill that. What, say 50% were retiring, or was it over 50% story?
1: Joe just lost one of his guys, retired on him 2 weeks ago.
0: Yeah, Mike had been there forever. Ever since I've been going over.
1: I think Joe told me 20 or 30 years, somewhere along in there.
0: That's amazing.
1: So Dave, James sent me a picture. Tim Bowen, he won with a 37 sedan. And the best of show of truck was Hunter Bryan was a 1946 3600 pickup. It was gray and black because he's the one that we went and looked at. And Russell and Joe did Tim Bowen on the cars to see who won. But Tim Bowen run on a 37 sedan, and Hunter Bryan won on a 46 pickup. Thank you, James, for sending that to me.
0: All right. So it says 38% of auto techs are considering leaving the industry or retiring over the next 5 years due to frustrations over competition and workplace support. Well, you got the support you need at Ducks or Joe's, I can tell you that. And
1: any of us,
0: Pinnacle and all the rest of them.
1: Yeah, any of us owners, I promise you, you come to me on Fridays, I take all my guys out for lunch. I buy lunch for all my mechanics. We shut the shop down from

0: 12-1. And I got Ashley's got a sign on the door. It's been on there for years now. But I take all my guys. And if I'm in town, I go with them. And I eat me a salad, you know, while they're eating. But, you know, it's just one of the perks that I give them. Plus, you know, they get, you know, after you're there for 3 years, you get 2 weeks vacation, I think it is, or maybe it's 5 years. I don't remember. Russell Blake does all that stuff. I'm just a flunky.
1: Yeah, that's paid vacation,
0: yes,
1: by the way.
0: You know, and it's just, you know, if you need a job and you want a family run business, come see me. I said, you know, come see Russell and Blake, or if I'm there, you can talk to me, or if you want to call me, you can call me on my cell phone. I give you my cell phone.
1: So how many years have you now had Duck's Garage?
0: It's either 12 or 13, Dave.
1: That doesn't seem possible to me. And
0: yes,
1: that he's been in business on his own that long. What's really crazy for me is to see pictures of some of the techs. And I remember when they had their, you know, their wife and them had their first baby, and now the baby is in high school.
0: Mm-hmm.
1: You know, yep. It's like, whoa, unbelievable.
0: Well, when I started it, Blake was in college up at U of A, and I think that was his first year, maybe his second year. I think it was his first year in college when I started it, because I started it in August. We was having a car show that year, and Joe had been on me telling me, you know, hey, Duck, you need to do this on your own.
1: Yeah, get in your own gig.
0: Yeah, and I kept telling Joe, I really don't want all the hassles and all the headaches, you know, and running the shop has got a lot of perks, but it's also got, you know, a lot of
1: things you got to take care of.
0: Yeah, it's got a lot of things, you know, and Teresa pays all the bills, you know, for the shop from home, and then, you know, she'll hand me checks, here, go by and pay this, and this, you know. And so, you know, and when I'm at the shop, there's no telling what you lot catch me doing. You may catch me mopping the floor. You may catch me cleaning the bathrooms, because, you know, it don't bother me none. That's just part. I had one of my customers ask me one time, why are you mopping floors when you got mechanics? I said, they're working.
1: Yeah.
0: I can mop the floors. You know.
1: And I don't want to hire somebody to mop floors.
0: I would hire somebody if I could find them. But you know, I got a guy that comes in on Wednesdays, Jeremy. He gets there about 7:30, and he leaves at 5 o'clock on Wednesdays. But now, when he leaves, the shop is clean. All the mop buckets are clean. My steam cabinet is clean. He checks all everything.
1: All right, let's take a break. 7:53, final segment coming up here on the Car and Truck Doctors, brought to you by none other than the great folks at Bumper to Bumper.
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1: All right, we've got just a few moments. Go ahead. What do you want?
0: I want to thank all the shops, Dave. You know, that's in this in our group, and you know all of them. You've talked to all of them. They've all been on the radio.
1: They're all great guys.
0: Yes, I just want to thank all of them for coming to the car show. Ken Sullivan didn't get to come this year. He had a water leak the morning of the car show. He called and said, "Hey, I can't come. I got a water leak in my house," and I understand all that's got to take.
1: He loves the car show.
0: He does. I got everybody on the radio that was there. We all went for had a 15-minute segment for 2 hours. I made sure everybody got on the radio and said their speech. But thanks everyone for the car show, and thanks everyone for showing up for the car show, and thank Bumper to Bumper, James, and all of them, and Richard and Crow, and they supply a lot of help. And I want to say one special thanks to Shannon, which is James's wife, because she took care of all the registrations this year.
1: Oh, wow.
0: We had lost the girl that had been taking care of Kathy. We had lost her. She wasn't there this year, so James talked his wife into it.
1: I can imagine.
0: But I do want to thank her. I want to thank her and James because it's a lot of work, Dave, as you know.
1: Yes, it is.
0: It's a lot of work for a couple of 3 months to get, because you got to get the trophies ordered in time. And, it's just, and then Richard, he goes in there and does all the tabulation, him and Kay. I just want to thank them all, because without them, it wouldn't get done. We wouldn't have enough time, without them, without all the Crow Burlingame people. And Shanna, she stepped up this year, and she called me back in the summer wanting a vehicle for Cabot Fest. So I come up with her a vehicle to tear apart. They let the kids tear it apart. Discovery Museum put it on.
1: But you could go out and beat on it with a sledgehammer?
0: No, Dave, I got pictures. They tore it apart. They furnished some wrenches and all kind of stuff.
1: Oh, okay. That's kind of cool.
0: Shannon sent me a picture of this one. One kid sat in the back seat and had a CD changer in the console, and he sat there for hours messing with it, getting a CD changer out of it.
1: He wanted it.
0: Yep, yeah, and they tore it all apart. They didn't tear stuff out of it. I mean, they unbolted stuff and took stuff out.
1: That's very cool.
0: And it was pretty neat. She sent me pictures of it, and it was pretty neat how they did it. But thank you, Shannon, for everything you did, and thanks, James, for everything you did, and thanks, everybody. Burlingame that showed up for the car show.
1: All right, we got to duck out of here. He's got to go back to the shop. I've got to get ready for David Fisher. He'll be up after the news. You'll want to hear what he has to say. I think he's going to talk about inflation today. Should be a very interesting conversation.
0: I noticed gas went up from $3.99 yesterday to $4.16 this morning.
1: I filled up last night before I went to bed, and it was $3.94.
0: I filled up yesterday morning. It was $3.95 when I. But this morning I got up and come by the station. It's $4.16. So
1: I'll just tell you, be honest for my own self, I'm willing to pay a little bit more for the gas if we can get rid of Iran.
0: But the thing about it is, Dave, all of our oil comes out of the United States.
1: Yeah, I know.
0: 1%
1: but
0: comes
1: still,
0: from over there.
4: But OPEC sets the price.
1: It's still a global market.
0: Oh yeah, it's still a global market because we sell about as much as we burn.
1: All right, we're
0: Thanks,
1: out of
0: Dave.
1: Time.
0: Have
1: we
0: a good
1: are out
0: day.
1: Of time. News is next. Then I'll be back with David Fisher.
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10: Breaking news this hour from Town Hall. I'm Rich Thomason. Insisting he's in no rush to make a deal with Iran, President Trump tells reporters, "We're going to give this one shot." Mr. Trump insisting he will not be pressured into making a deal, even with the crucial midterm elections fast approaching. Iran is currently reviewing the latest American proposal for ending hostilities. Meanwhile, on Capitol Hill, the House is preparing for a vote on a Democratic-sponsored resolution that would force the president to quit the war. Previous votes on similar resolutions have repeatedly failed, but the Democrats hope for a different outcome this time. The White House argues that the requirements of the War Powers Resolution of 1973 do not apply in this case because there is a ceasefire with Iran. Former Cuban President Raul Castro has been indicted in the U.S. for his alleged role in the 1996 downing of civilian aircraft operated by Miami-based exiles.
4: As alleged in the indictment, Raul Castro and five co-defendants participated in a conspiracy that ended with Cuban military aircraft firing missiles at those civilian planes and killing four Americans.
10: Acting Attorney General Todd Blanche, he says Castro was Cuba's defense minister at the time of the shootdown.
4: This is a show indictment. This is an indictment because we expect that there was a warrant issued for his arrest. So we expect that he will show up here by his own will or by another way.
10: President Trump calls the indictment of Castro a very big moment for Cuban Americans. Speedy deliveries and lower prices gave Walmart a nice bottom-line boost in its latest quarter. However, the nation's largest retailer is cautious about what to expect for the balance of the year, citing an atmosphere of economic uncertainty. On Wall Street, stock futures in the red. The Dow futures are down 149 points. More on these stories, townhall.com.
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14: 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Tony Carruthers is set to be executed today in Tennessee as attorneys continue challenging the state's lethal injection process and his mental competency. Carruthers was sentenced to death for the 1994 murders of three people, though supporters argue there was no physical evidence linking him to the crimes. A lawsuit filed in Craighead County alleges a children's minister at a Jonesboro church abused and secretly recorded girls over a period of years. The suit claims Anthony Tony Waller, a former church children's pastor, was later convicted and is now serving a life sentence after a major criminal investigation. The Crescent Hotel in Eureka Springs is marking its 140th anniversary since opening in 1886. Known for its Victorian architecture and most haunted hotels in America reputation, the landmark has served as a hotel, college, and tourist destination over its history. I'm Trey Westerberg with your news flash on 101.1 The Answer.
15: With your sports flash, I'm John Thayer on 101.1 The Answer. The Arkansas softball team is set to open up Super Regional play tomorrow when Arkansas takes on Duke tomorrow afternoon. Game two of the best of three series is set for Saturday. Winner is on to the Women's College World Series. In college baseball action today, Central Arkansas will take on Florida Gulf Coast in the A-Sun Tournament. Little Rock is set to meet SIU Edwardsville in the Ohio Valley Tournament. The Arkansas Razorbacks are off until tomorrow when they take on Texas in the quarterfinals of the SEC Tournament. St. Louis Cardinals play at home this afternoon. They'll take on the Pittsburgh Pirates. 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

0: 6 minutes after 8 on the Dave Elswick Show here at 101.1, The Answer. I'm in the studio here, and we're going to hook up by a computer in just a moment with David Fisher. If you remember, last week David talked about the CPI, Consumer Price Index, and the PPI, which is the same measurement for consumers on CPI, except this is the people who are producing the widgets and stuff. And it showed that inflation had surged over the last month. And look, David's been writing about this for quite some time. In fact, a lot of what he'll talk about, he's talked about in the past, and it's things that we need to remind everybody with. So is he on with us? Is he ready to go? Or I'm hearing some noise in the back. Is he hooked up with us well? Val? I guess not. They're getting it right now. So we're going to have some questions here in a second with him to talk about there. Justin Hillman is going to be in today. He's the president of the Jewish Federation of Arkansas, talking about what's going on in Iran. We'll see what he has to say. Normally, Enrico's here, but he, if I'm not mistaken, is in Atlanta, Georgia, for this last few days. So we got to get we're going to get Justin Hillman in, and he's a man who's up on what's going on. So we'll hear what he has to say today as well. Matt Smith will not make it today. He is out traveling. So, we'll probably do a news drop, Val and I will. And we may talk about that new restaurant that we went out. It's not new. It's been there for a while. We'll come back. All right. I see David Fisher now. His lovely countenance is on my computer. And hello, David. How are you? And we're getting him on. There we go. Got some feedback going right there. Yeah. Okay, we got it now? You there now? Let's see if you can talk with me, David. Okay, well, we're working and trying to get this taken care of. When we get David on, I'm going to tell you right now, the first thing he's going to talk about is inflation, and it's worrisome. And we had a surge over this last few weeks, and we want to make sure that we get that under control. I think probably the reason it's doing what it's doing is because of what's going on in Iran. That's probably causing some of the inflation. The other thing is he's also been, telling us all about this government debt we have. And Jeffrey Gundlach talked about this on CNBC and what's happened in the markets. And we're going to hear what he had to talk about that. You know, this is what I like about David. David's not just about him. It's about the information he gets from people that he knows in the business and that he reads about and that he talks to. And David, I think we got things taken care of. How are you?
1: I'm doing great. Thanks for having me, Dave.
0: Yeah, we're all set up. Okay, let's start it off. You wanted to talk about inflation right off the bat.
1: Well, I've been warning on your program week after week. We might move into this. We're in a inflationary environment, and we might move into a stagflationary environment. And I said, I hope not, because last stagflationary environment was a mirror image of what we're starting to see. You know, in other words, in the 70s, gas prices going up. The stock market was not performing well. In fact, it corrected. It took 10 years to recover. They call it the lost decade. And gold rallied 500% in 5 years, and silver rallied twice as much in the same period of time. And people that diversified into gold and silver because inflation could not get under control and
0: right
1: into stagflation did fantastic. Well, officially, now you're not going to hear the president or the Federal Reserve or J.P. Morgan, Jamie Dimon, or any person come out and say officially we're in stagflation, because they didn't do that in the 70s, but the environment dictated it. But now we have the hard data. Unfortunately, we are in stagflation.
0: Not good.
1: That's not good. What is stagflation? When wages don't keep up with the cost of living. And the reports came out, and the CPI number, then the PPI number, back to back, Tuesday and Wednesday of last week. I've dissected it. Prices rose in the CPI number 3.8%. They thought it was not going to rise that much. It's a 40% increase from a year ago.
0: Wow.
1: And just remind everybody, the Federal Reserve target is 2%. We're at 3.8 now. What's the lowest we got? 2.5. Some of you might have heard that we got down to 1.7. We didn't. These are hard facts. These are coming from the government. It's not fake news. Now, everything, I could go in depth and spend a lot of time on this. I'm not going to. Everything rose. There's 8 major categories, 200 different items in that categories. Everything rose except for 3 things. Natural gas, it went down by 0.8%. That's nothing. Medical care went down by 0.1%. That's nothing. And new vehicles went down about the same. That's nothing compared to all the other 197 items that went up. So this is not a good thing. It is spiking. This means the Fed cannot lower rates. They're going to have to raise them. Now there is a 59% chance of a rate hike in April of next year, but the closer one is there's a 39% rate hike this December. And then we move on to the other report, which came out the next day. So the consumer report, which is how much people pay to live, consumers, then there's the producer price index report. That's what businesses and wholesalers are saying. And that rose, Wall Street thought it was only going to rise 0.5%. It rose a lot more than that. It exploded, and it went up 1.4% adjusted annually. In other words, it went up 3 times more than what they thought it was going to be. It was the largest increase in a month since 2022. And the shocker was, because everybody says, well, it's all about oil. Well, take oil out of it. That rose 15% on an annualized basis. I don't want to get into all these numbers because it can be confusing. But the key here is this about stagflation. Wage growth went up 3.6% and inflation went up 3.8%, which means that we are not keeping up. We're falling behind. Things cost more than what we can buy to live and survive. Your budget. Sounds like the government, doesn't it, now?
0: Yeah.
1: The other thing is if the inflation rate is now 3.8%, which it is, and they've not been able to get this thing down, the Fed is loaning out money at 3.5% to 3.75%. We have what you call negative real rates, which freaked out the bond market, the treasuries. And that's why you're seeing this big problem in the bond market, treasuries, as we did not have a problem before. Now we got a bigger problem that the world says there's no way I can hold a treasury and keep up with the cost of living. And that's why you're going to see the dollar fall more and treasuries have to pay more money. So we're going to see what happens. But this is the worst news we could have. I said for months and months, I hope we don't have this. But now we do.
0: Yeah. And you were trying to warn us that you thought that this is exactly what was going to happen. And let's have people understand what is going on about the treasury and all of that. I mean, you're looking at a person who is the head of the Treasury, raised the price on, buying, basically, didn't give us any cuts. Bottom line, he put a clamp down on anybody being able to borrow any kind of significant funds of money so they could get all of the inflation that Jimmy Carter caused under control, and people hated him for it.
1: Yeah, Paul Volcker is who you're talking about.
0: Yeah, Volcker.
1: Yeah, and so we have double-digit interest rates. I don't know if we're going to get there. We might. That sounds so bizarre to say. I don't even want to put that out there as, hey, we're going to get there. I'm not saying that. But we're going to have higher rates. But we're going to talk a little bit more about this next week, because I have some new information I just was studying this morning early about Kevin Warsh. And I said, he's going to move the goalposts. Well, I have some more information on what he's going to do. I don't want to tease your audience too much on that, but I want to be prepared to talk about it very in depth. So we're going to talk more about that. But the key thing is here, for what does this mean to all of us? It means they have to devalue the U.S. dollar. That's what has to happen. When countries get in this environment, you devalue your currency. It's the only way out.
0: Right.
1: Or seize your money. And I don't think they're going to do that, but they can legally do that now. I have a white paper on that called the bail-in. Or they back the currency by gold, and I think they're going to do both. Devalue the currency, revalue gold. Gold's going to rise. Countries are moving aggressively towards gold like never before. They see this problem. Because this is what I'm talking about with you and your listeners. The people who run central banks, central bank managers, they know this inside and out. And they've been seeing this coming for about 4 years. That's why there's been this big rally in gold. They've been preparing for it. Well, now we're here. Guess what? They're going to really prepare for it because they got the confirmation of what they thought 4 years ago, what I was talking about, what they were seeing. Now we're here in that season.
0: Yeah. Talk to my listeners. It's not just pounds of gold they're buying. It's tons of gold that they're buying.
1: Yeah, put it into perspective. Central banks buy gold every year, Dave. And normally they buy between 200 to 350 tons of gold pretty much every year. Well, something happened in 2022. They went past 1,000 tons. Almost four times as much. Why? Because the federal government started massive spending in 2022, the Biden bills. And the Federal Reserve started massive printing of money and started buying massive government debt. So when those two things happen, and they both blamed each other, by the way, the Fed blamed the government shouldn't be overspending, and the government said the Fed shouldn't be overprinting. They're both guilty. Okay? So when that happens, a central bank manager says, whoa, the currency has to devalue now. We got to prepare. Let's not hold dollars because we're not going to have enough growth on our money holding U.S. dollars in the form of treasuries. We got to buy gold. And so that's why they went to 1,000 tons of gold in 2022. In 2023, they did the same thing, 1,000 tons. 2024, 1,000 tons. 2025, just slightly under 1,000 tons. And 2026, we're on track for 1,000 tons. The pedal is to the metal.
0: It's amazing.
1: So watch what central banks do. They are the drivers of gold. And this is why they're doing this.
0: I buy gold by the ounces, and they're buying it by the ton. 1,000 tons, that's incredible. I mean, it's hard to get your hands around it.
1: Well, just remember the Goldfinger movie, James Bond, and those big bars of gold that they were showing in there. That's what you call, those are called bars that the central banks buy. So we're talking about not something the consumer would normally buy because we're talking it's so heavy and gold is an easy thing to buy when you work with Landmark Capital. You're not going to be buying that type. But that's what central banks buy because they just buy it and it's just in this vault and it doesn't move.
0: There you go. All right, when we come back, let's talk about the debt. It's back in the news and people... this reminds me a lot of the 70s. People were talking about spending and about debt and nobody did anything, and it caused us a whole lot of trouble. It's 8:21. David Fisher is with us. Don't forget, you can talk to him about gold or one of his associates at 844-604-2575. There's a couple white papers that he has you should ask to be sent to you for free. The Golden Era that has a silver lining, and talk to people, the white paper about bricks. You need to be aware of both of those. We'll come back. We'll finish up our conversation right after this.
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0: Okay, let's finish up with David Fisher at 8:24. Make it 8:25 in the morning. David, you've been talking about the debt, and so are other people. Jeffrey Grunlock is talking about it as well, and you wanted to talk about some of the things that he had to say.
1: So this is the guy that talks every time the Federal Reserve talks about either raising or lowering interest rates. He comes on CNBC. He's known as the bond king, in other words, treasuries. He knows more about it than anybody else. He has the largest bond fund in the world. So, you know, we're not talking about a guy who's green behind the ears. He knows what he's talking about. And he's been warning that we're the same thing I've been saying. And he just came out after the Fed spoke and he says, get ready. You're going to see the value of treasuries will go down a bunch, he's saying, which means the dollar is going to go down. He also came out and says that the Treasury, and we're going to talk more about this next week, the Treasury could radically restructure the government's debt. So when a country gets into this problem we're in, and we can't pay our bills. We have to borrow to pay our bills. $2.3 trillion every year, we more than what we come in. It is a major warning sign. So the Treasury market freaked out on the Fed's, on the CPI news. And for the first time since 2007, what you call the Treasury yield rose above 5%. Well, what that means is they have to devalue the dollar. Like I've been saying now, the, not I'm just saying it, not Jeffrey Gundlach is just saying it. Many others are saying it, like Jamie Dimon. But now, more importantly, the market, Dave, is saying it. So here's another big thing, and we'll end on this because I know we're running out of time. It has to do with gold and silver. Next week, we're going to talk about why President Trump brought up Fort Knox again.
0: Right.
1: But besides that, we've got to talk about what just happened. President Trump went over to China, met with Xi Jinping. The U.S. dollar is 20% higher than the Chinese currency called the yuan. That is not a normal relationship. And Goldman Sachs came out and said that in the next 12 months, the yuan and the dollar are going to be the same value. So President Trump wants a lower dollar. He did that last year. He lowered it 9.5%, and gold went up 68%. Silver went up 142%. Just call it 10% it went down. Imagine if it goes down 20%, how much more gold and silver will rally in the next 12 months? And that's why Citi just came out and said $7,000 gold this year. We're at $4,500. Everybody listen to me. Inflation is here. Stagflation is now here. You got to protect yourself in gold and silver. And who knows, it might be one of the best investments you ever made all your life. Call my company and learn all about it. We're doing a special offer. You roll over your 401k or IRA or a portion of it. You'll benefit in gold and silver, but also you're going to talk with me. I'm going to discount your trade. There's no gimmicks. Everybody who has $10,000 or more that rolls that over qualifies for some major benefit to you. So just call us and you don't have to figure it out. We got it all figured out for you, and we do everything for you, and we help you understand it.
0: All right. Phone number again is 844-604-2575, or you can get on their website, Landmark Gold. 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David, thank you for your time. I wish you had better news for us today.
1: Unfortunately, it looks like I don't got the best news next week, but it's going to be important news. But thanks for having me.
0: All right. Thank you very much. David Fisher here on the Dave Ellswick Show. We've got news coming up here in just about 50 seconds, so I'll just keep it right here in the studio with you. I'm really proud that we have David Fisher on because you can understand. He talks in everyday English and explains this to you and why it's happening, and that in this case, the Fed, the federal government, and even the executive branch are doing some things that, has got us into a precarious position now. And I'm sure the president will work us out, but it usually doesn't happen overnight. So call David today and talk to him about the things that we just talked about a moment ago here on the Dave Ellswick Show. Time for the news. Let's get to that. When we come back, we'll do you a news dump here on the Dave Ellswick Show.
9: With SRN News, I'm Rich Thomason in Washington. President Trump says the indictment of former Cuban President Raul Castro is a very big moment for Cuban Americans. But asked whether there would be escalation with Cuba, the president said no. He says it's not necessary. The president describes Cuba as a mess, saying the place is falling apart. Castro and five others indicted in connection with the Cuban military's deadly downing of two planes 30 years ago. Several Americans were killed. Senate Republicans are considering dropping a proposal for $1 billion worth of security funds relates to President Trump's ballroom project at the White House. Three people dead, more than a dozen first responders quarantined after a possible exposure to a mystery substance. They were called to a suspected drug overdose at a rural home in New Mexico. Wall Street stocks opening lower this morning. This is SRN News.
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17: 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America is at a tipping point. 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That's why we're here. 101.1 The Answer, where Little Rock comes to talk. 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
0: For all of you socialists out there that just love socialism, let's take a look at two recent examples of socialism in action and how terrible it's fallen apart. First, Venezuela. After Hugo Chavez got done with Venezuela, a country that was leading the way, was the country that had the best economy and was just purring along, fell apart to the point where you can't find a dog in the streets in Venezuela because the people have eaten them all, because they can't get necessary food, has fallen apart, and it's in shambles. And today we're hearing all the stories coming out about Cuba. I'm just telling you, Cuba has been a shoe waiting to fall, and now it's falling. They don't have any oil. They don't have any food. They're in a very dire situation there. Now, the DOJ has indicted Raul Castro, the 94-year-old brother of the late dictator Fidel Castro. He was charged for murder for the 1996 shoot down of two small planes that killed three Americans. The Justice Department released a memo on that, saying over three decades later, we're committed to holding these accountable for the murders of four brave Americans, Carlos Costa, Armando Alejandro, Mario Pena, and Pablo Morales. That according to Acting Attorney General Tom Blanche. Quote, for the first time in nearly 70 years, senior leadership of the Cuban regime has been charged in the United States for alleged acts of violence resulting in the deaths of American citizens. President Trump and the Justice Department are committed to restoring a simple principle. Quote, if you kill Americans, we will pursue you no matter who you are, no matter what title you hold. And then Marco Rubio got involved with this. You know, Marco Rubio has talked about Cuba ever since he became a senator. And he talks about all the Cubans in South Florida. And Rubio spoke to both the failed and failing leaders of the Cuban regime. And here's what he had to say. Quote, 30 years ago, Raul Castro founded a company called Gesa. This company is owned and operated by the armed forces of Cuba and has revenues three times greater than your current government's budget. Today, while you suffer, these businessmen have $18 billion in assets and control 70% of Cuba's economy. Sounds real equal, doesn't it, there down in Cuba, isn't it? Aren't you supposed to be socialists and everybody, you know, is taken care of and making, you know, is in good stead? Not the truth. Today, while you suffer, these businessmen are having $18 billion in assets and they control 70% of Cuba's economy. Today, Cuba is not controlled by any revolution. Cuba is controlled by Gesa, a state within the state that is accountable to no one and hoards the profits from its businesses for the benefit of a small elite. And the only role played by the so-called government is to demand that you continue making sacrifices and repressing anyone who dares to complain. President Trump is offering a new relationship between the United States and Cuba, but it must be directly with you, the Cuban people, not with Gesa. Today in Cuba, only those close to the Gesa elite or who are part of it can have profitable businesses. But President Trump is offering a new path between the United States and a new Cuba. This is not impossible. All of this exists in the Bahamas, the Dominican Republic, Jamaica, and even just 90 miles away in Florida. If owning your own business and having the right to vote is possible around Cuba, why is it not possible for you in Cuba? In the U.S., we are ready to open a new chapter in the relationship between our people and our countries. And currently, the only thing standing in the way of a better future are those who control your country. And that's the socialists and the communists who have been in Cuba for seven decades. I mean, Cuba's been under the rule of the socialists and communists as long as I've been alive. I can't remember a time that Cuba was free. Well, it's time to change that. It's time to make sure that they get free and, you know, get themselves back to a great nation like they once were. Now, it's clear that this indictment of Raul Castro is one piece of something more significant afoot with the administration's engagement with the aging communist regime. Floridians of Cuba descent are feeling winds of change. CBS reported that outside the Freedom Tower in downtown Miami, Crowds are waving Cuban flags and chanting liberty as community members describe the indictment as a long-awaited step toward justice. Quote, this is it, one woman told the CBS News while describing the emotions she felt throughout the day. Quote, I never felt this way before, and I think everybody here feels the same way. The woman, visibly emotional during the interview, said the moment brought smiles, tears, happy smiles, and nervousness after decades of waiting for accountability. My hands are shaking, she said. What can I say? Fox turned to a man who fled Cuba in 61 when he was 15 years old. For 67 years, sorry, we have been ignored by everybody. The United Nations, the Organization of American States, the European Union, everybody. So we hope that this is the beginning of the downfall of the Castro regime. Sorry, I'm a little emotional, and we're ready to go back and help in the reconstruction of our country with work, with money, with investment, and with love that has been lucky in Cuba for the last, or been lacking in Cuba for the last six decades. This administration is the only administration that is trying to open the door for us, and we are not going to let this opportunity go to waste. And that was from Fox. So it's important that you listen closely to what Rubio had to say, because, man, he's been working for Cuba's freedom for as long as I can remember. So this is really good news. Very good news. We might actually see a Cuban liberation on that tiny island. I heard the president talking on the tarmac. He was getting ready to go somewhere, and he was outside his plane, and he was talking to the people and the press that had milled around Air Force One, and the president was asked about lifting sanctions on Cuba. We all know about sanctions. We all know about, like, Arkansas stands to make, you know, hundreds of millions of dollars just in rice sales if they can do it. And the president said within the next couple of weeks, the whole configuration of how the United States is going to be dealing with Cuba is going to change. I will be honest with you, I never thought I'd see the day that this came. I always knew that socialism would fail and it would crumble and it would fall apart. The president talked about how terrible it is in Cuba right now with their infrastructure because they don't spend the money on things they should. They spend the money on themselves. That's the way socialism always works. You have the people that want to bring socialism in. They talk to the normal working man and woman. They get them to vote socialism in as a their methodology of economy. And it's the elites and only the elites that walk away with the money. I mean, some of you will remember when the Soviet Union fell and just became Russia again. How many expensive apartments and getaways the elite had in Russia at that time, and the oligarchs over there still have all the money. The people don't have the money. It is the people who run the government, and that's the way socialism runs. So when we talk about socialism here and we talk about communism,

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2: Powerful, prophetic, a must-see movie based on Jonathan Cahn's international bestseller, The Dragon's Prophecy, combines history and scripture with faith, justice, and renewal. 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
6: President Trump has triggered a $200 billion tech disruption, and Wall Street is asleep at the switch. This $200 billion investment in chip technology could make today's artificial intelligence chips obsolete. Technology that will make today's AI data centers a thing of the past, like IBM's old mainframes. While most investors are focused on old-fashioned AI, there are three companies quietly building a trillion-dollar triangle that could transform every tech sector on Earth. These three companies are gearing up to develop and manufacture supercomputers the size of a dinner plate. Institutions like Vanguard, BlackRock, and State Street are pouring more than $200 billion into this AI revolution. Investment guru George Gilder has been predicting tech revolutions for more than 40 years, including the iPhone, Netflix, and Amazon. 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
7: 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If things don't change, can you imagine America in 20 years? Scary thought, isn't it? 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
9: Let's talk about the Democrats and how they like to point their finger at Republicans and tell us how racist we are. Well, the virulent head of anti-Semitism in Texas has lifted their head on both the left and, to be honest, on the right. On the right, the GOP ought to lead the way with the moral hygiene we saw in the defeat of Massey in Kentucky. In Texas, Maureen Galindo, keep that name in mind, Maureen Galindo, is completely unhinged, arguing she turned Carnes ICE detention center, now this is her words, not mine, into a prison for American Zionists if elected. Galindo finished first in the Democratic primary for Texas's 35th congressional district and is in a runoff election against Bexar County Sheriff Deputy Johnny Garcia. Democratic leaders in Washington and Texas have backed Garcia amidst a mysterious six-figure advertising campaign to boost Galindo, a sex therapist and housing advocate. Last weekend, Galindo said in an Instagram post that she intends to write legislation to turn Carnes ICE Detention Center into a prison for American Zionists and former

ICE officers for human trafficking. It will also be a castration processing center for pedophiles, which will probably be most of the Zionists. Galindo wrote on Instagram in a carousel accusing Garcia of being paid by Zionist terrorism and trafficking. The proposal is the latest in a line of anti-Semitic comments Galindo has made, which includes saying that Jews run Hollywood and worship the synagogue of Satan. That's in the, from the Texas Tribune. Now, this is a Democrat that they're backing. Axios reports it's the latest in a series of inflammatory comments by Galindo, who told Axios she would introduce legislation to have all American candidates and elected officials who have ever taken Israeli money tried for treason. This woman is way off of a rocker, but she's running for Congress, and the Democrats are saying they're going to support her. On top of that, now you've got, you know, the problem that the Democrats have up in Maine. And that's dealing with Plattner, who is running for the Democratic nomination. Let me bring you up on that, then we'll get ready for the news. Nazi-tattooed Democratic candidate Graham Plattner, he mocked American sniper Chris Kyle. And Democrats are going to try to thread the needle, so to speak. They're kind of separating themselves, some of the Democrats, from Maureen Galindo, while trying to fund and embrace Plattner, who is simply vile. The Free Beacon reported that Maine Senate candidate Graham Plattner suggested that legendary American sniper Chris Kyle shot innocent civilians in Iraq in order to inflate his kill numbers. Plattner also bristled at the idea of the former Navy SEAL and his platoon being dubbed heroes. Plattner, running for Senate against Senator Susan Collins, lashed out at Kyle and members of the SEALs Task Unit Bruiser. In a May 2024 podcast interview on Green Beret Chronicle show, in which Plattner, a former Marine, discussed his deployment in 2006 to Ramadi, a hotbed of insurgent activity during the Iraq War. In the interview, Plattner, who did not belong to an elite special forces unit like the SEALs, took issues with public portrayals of Task Unit Bruiser and Kyle as heroes of the Iraq War. Plattner claimed members of Task Unit Bruiser, led by then Navy SEAL Commander Jocko Willink, shot unarmed civilians from their position at the government center in Ramadi, where Americans fought and were stationed throughout 2006. Then Ed Morrissey from Hot Air reported, op researchers should force Plattner to account for the worst parts of his background as much and as often as possible. These are the people that are running under the Democratic banner. Now, if you're a Democrat, this is how you believe? Because if you vote for somebody to be into the National Party, they're going to have to toe the line on those types of issues and those type of issues in the way that they're being portrayed and followed in the national eye. It's crazy. I mean, we listened to Dershowitz yesterday, and he's Jewish, by the way. And you heard that, you know, he's left the Democratic Party. Well, if you were a Jew, how in hell would you feel when you hear them that they're backing people like this? They're backing people that are running for Congress, and they're saying they want to turn a detention center into a prison for American Jews to be put in and locked up.
You know, the last guy that went out and gathered up Jews and put them behind walls and doors that were bolted? Yeah, you're right if you said Adolf Hitler. That's exactly what he did. You know, somebody should start photoshopping Plantner and Galindo's photos and put that little Adolf Hitler mustache on their face. Because that's, there's your real fascist. You want to fight against fascism? You want to, you know, fight against evil in this, in our time? Fight against these kinds of people. Don't put them into office. Don't give them, you know, more power so they can do things that are going to hurt the people of this country. All right, we're out, we're down with our time right now here on the Dave Elswick Show. When we come back, we'll be talking about Iran and Israel and Hezbollah and Israel and the United States and all the how all this is affecting us. And Justin Hillman, president of the Jewish Federation of Arkansas, will be in studio talking about it. All right, 8:58. We got a couple of minutes before 9 o'clock. Show's going really good today. A lot of great information for you here on the Dave Elswick Show. Stay with us. We got more coming your way in a moment.

0: noise. Truth cuts through. This is 101.1 The Answer, where Little Rock comes to talk. 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
1: Breaking news this hour from Town Hall. I'm Rich Thomason. It was lower open for Wall Street this morning as oil prices surge once again. Volatility, the watchword for the equities and the energy markets, amid uncertainty over the course of the Iran war. Tehran is currently reviewing the latest U.S. proposal for ending the hostilities. There is mystery surrounding some deaths and illnesses in New Mexico.
2: New Mexico authorities say three people are dead and more than a dozen first responders are being treated for exposure to an unidentified substance after being called to a home in Albuquerque for a suspected drug overdose. New Mexico State Police say three of the four people who were found unresponsive inside the home have died. The other is being treated at a hospital. 18 first responders were exposed to the substance and began experiencing symptoms that included nausea and dizziness. All of the first responders were transported to the hospital where they are being monitored. I'm Lisa Dwyer.
1: One House Republican thinks that judges and members of Congress should have to be natural-born U.S. citizens.
3: South Carolina Congresswoman Nancy Mace proposes a constitutional amendment prohibiting naturalized citizens from serving in Congress, becoming federal judges, or holding Senate-confirmed positions. In a Wednesday statement shared on X, Mace said she introduced a long-overdue joint resolution for the constitutional amendment, noting, quote, "This is the very same standard the president and vice president are required to meet." Mace, who's running for governor in South Carolina, suggests that U.S. officials born in other countries could have split loyalties. Bernie Bennett in Washington.
1: Acting Attorney General Todd Blanch is confident that former Cuban President Raul Castro will be brought to justice, even though Castro remains out of reach in Cuba. He's been indicted for the deadly downing of two small planes in 1996. Four Americans were killed. And on Wall Street, the Dow down 33 points. More on these stories, townhall.com.
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5: 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The Arkansas Martin Luther King Jr. Commission will host a nonviolence youth summit in Little Rock this week as summer approaches and officials raise concerns about teen violence. The event aims to connect youth with mentors and promote nonviolence principles inspired by Dr. Martin Luther King, including participation from guest speaker Isaac Newton Ferris Jr. Jacksonville police have identified 21-year-old Artavius Dontell Johnson as a suspect in the fatal shooting of a 6-year-old boy in Arkansas on May 17th. Authorities say the child was found shot multiple times in a vehicle after a shots fired call on Highway 161, and Johnson is now considered armed and dangerous. Warrants are being issued, and police say he may be traveling in a white Hyundai Elantra with Arkansas plate BGP35N. I'm Trey Westerberg with your news flash on 101.1 The Answer.
6: With your sports flash, I'm John Thayer on 101.1 The Answer. In college baseball action yesterday, the Arkansas Razorbacks picked up a win in the SEC tournament as Arkansas defeated Tennessee 8-4. Arkansas is off until tomorrow when they take on the Texas Longhorns in an afternoon contest. Texas, the number 2 seed in the tournament. Little Rock was a winner yesterday as the Trojans topped Southern Indiana 7-3 in the OVC tournament. Little Rock will play SIU Edwardsville today. Central Arkansas will play today in the A-Sun tournament. They'll take on Florida Gulf Coast. Major League Baseball action yesterday. The Royals fell to the Red Sox 4-3. The St. Louis Cardinals shut out by the Pirates 7-0. 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

0: All right, so Enrico, I found out, not in Atlanta, he is in Alabama over visiting his wife's family. So we'll give him the benefit of the doubt and that he can doesn't have to come. But here's what's cool about it. If he doesn't come, Justin Hillman comes in, who is the president, of course, of the Jewish Federation of Arkansas, and he's with us today. And I was just bringing him up to date on this Galindo lady in Texas and, of course, Plattner up in Maine. And he's just looking at me incredulous.
1: I really am. Yeah, I'll first say for your radio listeners that can't see us, there's substantially less hair in the studio this morning. First of all.
0: Yeah, that's true.
1: Enrico's got enough for two or three of us.
0: Yes, he does.
1: But, yeah, he's on his way to Alabama, and I honestly had not heard that story before you told me. Like I said, I get most of my news from X or what used to be Twitter these days, and even this morning I hadn't seen anything about that. That's a wild story.
0: Okay.
1: So especially for it to come out of Texas of all places.
0: Yeah, in Texas, Maureen Galindo is unhinged. She's arguing that, and she posted this and said it on camera, that if elected, she will write legislation to, quote, turn Karnes ICE Detention Center, and I don't know where that's at in Texas, but she's going to turn it into a prison for American Zionists and former ICE officers for human trafficking, and she wants it to be a castration processing center for pedophiles, which will probably be most of the Zionists. You made a statement to me. You said I'm fairly young, Dave, and I can remember 20 years ago you say something like that. Your political career was done.
1: Oh yeah, I mean you would say anything close to that and you would be disqualified from basically every facet of public life, and with good reason. And now you've got people. I mean the fact that I haven't seen much about it on X or Twitter indicates that there isn't much backlash, which is wild.
0: Yeah, this was reported by the Texas Tribune and Axios.
1: Yeah, that when you told me about it, I Googled it, and the Axios story is the first thing I saw. That is insanity. And look, as sure as the sun rises tomorrow, I can tell you exactly how that's going to play out. And you yourself know, too. Even if they were to hold to that and say, oh, no, we're just rounded up the Zionists. Mm-hmm. You know, that's how it starts. Eventually, they're just going to say, well, we can't be sure every Jew's a Zionist.
0: Yeah.
1: And that's how it's going to work.
0: Well,
1: that's horrific.
0: I'll tell you what, Justin, you and I will be standing shoulder to shoulder because I'm a Zionist. I readily admit it on the air.
1: Yeah. So a lot of people will be.
0: My words can put me in prison now, I guess, if some of these kind of people get into office.
1: Look, I've lived in this state for I make 4 years in August. August of 22 is when we moved here from Louisiana. And I can tell you my heart has been warmed so much by the people of this state and how they respond to my community. And it's almost, you know, it's a blessing and a curse thing, because maybe I wouldn't have known this but for what happened on that terrible day of October 7, 2023. Our people's day that will forever live in infamy, you know. That's one of those things we'll always remember where we were when that happened, like people who are alive when Kennedy was assassinated, when 9/11 happened. It's that, it's imprinted on our people's DNA now. But the way that I've seen the people of Arkansas respond to our community is just wonderful. The last time I was here, I told you about, I think it was last year, on the weekend of the Turkish Food Festival, we had this gentleman show up to our temple. I happened to be there with my son for religious school, and it was such a lovely, wonderful interaction. And I've had countless, many more positive interactions like that than I've had, you know, negative ones. Honestly, even the protests I've seen here have been pretty mild by comparison to other places in this country. But honestly, the fact that story's coming out of Texas You know, I almost went to the University of Texas. I graduated from high school in 1999, and I was either going to go to LSU or UT.
0: Right.
1: Almost went to school there, and I always tell people, like, I have many friends that went to school in Austin, still live in the area now, and I can't believe how much that area has changed in 25 years, just culturally, politically. It's
0: well, insane. Yeah, if you go underneath the bridges of the interstate that runs right through Austin, I understand that you can't, you know, move without stepping on a homeless person.
1: Yeah, they have like a legit skid row now.
0: Yeah.
1: I suppose, yeah.
0: It's crazy.
1: Yeah, that's terrible.
0: All right, so I was talking about Galindo, and then I started telling him about Plattner.
1: And, yes.
0: And he wants to be a senator from Maine, and he's running against Susan Collins. Chris Kyle, he said, shot innocent civilians in Iraq in order to inflate his kill numbers. Plattner also bristled at the idea of the former Navy SEAL and his platoon being dubbed heroes. Plattner, running for the Senate against Collins, lashed out at Kyle and members of the SEALs Task Unit Bruiser in a May 2024 podcast interview on Green Beret Chronicle show, in which Plattner, a former Marine, discussed his deployment in 2006 to Ramadi, a hotbed of insurgent activity. I think we all remember when Ramadi was in the news and how dangerous it was until we literally went in and leveled it. In the interview, Plattner, who did not belong to any kind of elite special forces unit, just was a Marine, took issue with public portrayals of Task Unit Bruiser and Kyle as heroes of the Iraq War. Plattner claimed members of the Task Unit Bruiser, led by then Navy SEAL Commander Jocko Willink, shot unarmed civilians from their positions at the government center in Ramadi, where American forces were stationed throughout 2006.
1: Look, I mean,
0: amazing. It's amazing, guys, saying this, and nobody's saying anything against it.
1: People can take issue with the movie American Sniper because, of course, you know, when they make a movie, they're going to take liberties, as small as they may be,
0: for dramatic effect.
1: Yeah, to make it more cinematic. And so, for years, I've heard people pick apart that movie from that standpoint. Okay, but yeah, that's beyond the pale.
0: Well, I read the book. All right, I read the book. I saw the movie because Clint Eastwood was directing it, but I read the book, and there's no doubt in my mind Kyle was a hero.
1: Oh,
0: He was a true patriot.
1: Well, and sadly, he died before his time. But
0: helping somebody with PTSD.
1: Yes, and I can tell you, look, his commander of Task Force Bruiser that was referenced, Jocko Willink, you may know him because he's one of the most popular podcasters in the world now. I know almost by name each and every member of that unit that's still alive. And to a man, like when you hear these people speak, these are not brutal savages.
0: No.
1: They are high precision tools and weapons is what they are. I mean, an American Special Forces soldier basically has the same value as a fighter jet. You're looking at a $30 million weapon. And when you hear these men speak, whether it's Willink or were Chris Kyle to still be with us, you'd hear the same thing from him. These are thoughtful, highly educated men. You know, you hear Jocko Willink speak for 3 hours about, you know, ancient Rome or Egypt, or he can speak just as eloquently about that as he can about warfare. So that's beyond the pale.
0: Yeah, I agree.
1: The idea that, you know, they're just, that's...
0: Here's what's scary.
1: That's so insulting.
0: I'm talking about, here I am. I'm just a little schmo here in Little Rock, Arkansas, and I've got these stories to talk about. And ABC, NBC, CBS, CNN, MSNBC, and all the rest of them don't report a word on them. That tells you where their love is, and it's not with the United States.
1: Yeah. Yeah, where their priorities lie, where their love is directed, sure.
0: Absolutely. Yeah. Well, what's going on here in Arkansas? We'll move on from other states, and let's talk about our state.
1: Well, the last time Enrico and myself were here a couple weeks ago, we referenced June 14th.
0: Yes.
1: The next big thing that we're looking forward to.
0: That's the salute to Israel.
1: That's right. Night to Honor Israel. It's in conjunction with Agape Church and JNF, the Jewish National Fund, and, of course, us, the Jewish Federation of Arkansas. And we're bringing an unbelievable speaker here that night.
0: I can't wait. This is the guy who led the Entebbe raid.
1: Yeah. Yeah. He's one of... I say our because I'm an American and an Israeli. So right now I have my Israeli hat on. But
0: right.
1: He's one of our greatest living war heroes. It would be like if you could reach out and touch almost one of our founding fathers, American founding fathers. It's like on that night, Dave, when you're there, you're going to see me turn into a 6-year-old again.
0: Can I have your autograph, sir?
1: Oh, yeah, when I met him in Miami in January at the IAC, the Israel American Council's annual conference, I'm thinking of the most famous person I met before. When I was a kid, I met the vice president when Al Gore was the vice president. That's probably one of the most famous people I've ever met. At the time, it was a big deal for me because I was just old enough to understand. I was probably 12 or 13, so I was old enough to understand, this is the vice president.
0: He didn't ask your mom for a massage, did he?
1: Negative.
0: Okay.
1: Negative. But, meeting him, it was, it felt like, I don't know, almost like I've never met royalty, but to me, that's what it felt like. Just knowing the things he did, and I told you, when you meet him in person, he must be like 5'3", and it seems like all those guys from his generation are like that.
0: Yeah.
1: They're all small and unassuming, and, and yet there's a moment when you're talking to them, and I had this moment where I just start thinking about the things that he's done, and I'm just like, this is wild. I'm standing in front of, one of the greatest heroes of all time, a participant in what's without a doubt, no matter what your opinion is of Israel, that's the most successful and daring hostage rescue mission ever.
0: Oh, Entebbe?
1: Of all time, yeah.
0: Absolutely.
1: To have one casualty, and unfortunately it happened to be its commanding officer, Yonatan Netanyahu, the brother of Bibi and Ido Netanyahu. I mean, that's,
0: He was killed in that operation.
1: Yeah.
0: He was the only fatality.
1: That's right. Yeah. I mean, you're talking about the idea that they could ever pull something off like that is unthinkable. And, of course, I told you, when he tells this story, you're going to hear him give some details that you probably never heard in a book and certainly not seen in any one of those, I don't know, I forget how many, 7 or 8 movies that have been made about the Entebbe raid.
0: The canon people... lived off of Entebbe for years.
1: That's an incredible story. So I'm really looking forward to that night. It just so happens. I mean, we weren't planning it like this, but it just so happens this is when we could work it out with Agape and, of course, our speaker, Gadi Ilan. But it just happens to coincide 2 weeks later is when we begin our new fiscal year as an organization. And so we intend to use that as kind of a campaign kickoff event.
0: Well, I'm going to tell you, we should have over 2,000 people there because of who the speaker is alone.
1: Yeah. Yeah, it's going to be lovely. We're trying to put the word out far and wide, and of course nobody talks to more people than Enrico. So, I expect a healthy turnout.
0: Enrico is a social butterfly, let's put it that way.
1: Yeah,
0: he's doing it for a good cause.
1: Oh, yes. Yeah, yeah. He is he's nothing if not a social butterfly, and I'm not that person, by the way. I don't know if you can tell, but I'm a bit of an introvert. I'm not here with you,
0: right.
1: But you make it easy. Dave makes it very easy to talk to, but
0: that's how I get all the good stuff out.
1: Enrico is like Enrico's like my wife. It doesn't matter how many people he's in a room with. It could just be 10 people, 100, 1,000, 10,000.
0: Yeah.
1: And after an hour or so, they just kind of become the center of gravity wherever they're standing in the room. People
0: right.
1: just kind of, coalesce and form around them.
0: Listen to what they have to say.
1: Yeah. And I'm trying to take advantage of that,
0: Yeah, well, that's good. As the president of the Jewish Federation, you want people like that.
1: Yeah.
0: That's exactly what you want.
1: I can tell you that we have We've been monitoring the traffic to our new website over the last 4 months, and the Google Analytics show that the traffic to our website is increasing exponentially.
0: Great.
1: As are the donations to our organization, by the way, JewishArkansas.org.
0: There you go.
1: Yeah.
0: You want to know that. Make sure you donate some money. All right. It's 9:20. We got to get our first break in. Let's do that. I'm going to be back here with Justin in just a moment, and we'll carry on our conversation. I want him to talk about Israel and the fight with Hezbollah that's going on right now on the northern border of Israel here on the Dave Elswick Show.
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3: In his new movie, The Dragon's Prophecy, Dinesh D'Souza brings the new Middle East into focus with a message of perseverance, faith, and a shared global destiny.
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7: A mayor of a Southern California city outside of Los Angeles, of Arcadia, of course, is not a big city, but certainly not a small city as well, has admitted pleading guilty. Again, this is an elected official, a mayor, of being a spy for China. 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This is happening. This isn't our conspiracy theories. 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
3: 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Afternoons at 3 on 101.1. The Answer. 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
0: All right, we're continuing on with our conversation. We're just sitting here, and I was telling Justin, if I ever, had a business, and I'd be one of those businesses that fly the big American flag, like when you're going through Jacksonville and things of that nature. But I would have that one flying, and then it would fly in the place of prominence because it's America. But next to it, I would have an Arkansas flag, an Israeli flag, and then next to those two, I would have the Christian flag flying with it. And then I mentioned to Justin, I don't have it on today. It's weird that I don't, because usually I never take it off. But I took it off last weekend, and I haven't put it back on. I got a Star of David that I had made for me at a jewelry shop. And in the middle of that Star of David is the cross. And because the Jewish faith and Christianity go hand in hand. And so I put them together on this medallion, and people who are or Jewish look at it and they go, that's cool. that you got that. That's cool.
1: Because well, you had it. I didn't realize you had it made. That's yet another level of
0: care and attention. I'm one of those people that if it gets really bad for the Jewish people, I'll tell you right now, I'm going to be one of those people that hides people.
1: Yeah, well, I can't believe we've gotten to the point where, I mean, it's not an elected official, but as you said, somebody running for Congress from Texas, of all places, talking about turning FEMA camps into prison camps for American Zionists, which is just, they lack the courage
0: and
1: to say
0: ICE,
1: a prison camps for Jews.
0: Former ICE agents.
1: It's great. I mean, whoa.
0: This just tells you how, I keep telling everybody this, this is how crazy the Democratic left is now.
1: Well,
0: and they controlled everything.
1: Yeah, and yet I mentioned to you during the break. I had forgotten to mention this when I was talking about how much my heart had been warmed in the last 3.5 years in Arkansas. That I can't tell you how many times I drive through, almost anywhere in Little Rock, but particularly I live in West Little Rock, and to come over here, I have to go through Pleasant Valley, and my kids go to Christ the King, and so I go through that neighborhood all the time, and I can't tell you how many. Israeli yard signs, like Israeli flag yard signs and flags I see. And I know most of the Jews in Little Rock.
0: Right.
1: I know where they live. I know them personally. So I see that and I know those aren't Jews, and I can tell you most Jews these days do not feel safe enough, confident enough to put an Israeli flag up, even if it's alongside right next to an American
0: flag.
1: Well,
0: I can tell you, I can understand
1: in the front of their house.
0: I can understand that.
1: So,
0: when you look at what goes on the college campuses of this nation and stuff. Now, I have not heard that type of activity at the U of A, but boy, if you go out east or you go out west, it's terrible.
1: Well, I talk pretty regularly, and Enrico talks more than me. He talks almost daily to our students at the U of A currently, and I can tell you that the situation has changed dramatically for the better even there in the last 6 months. We were there in December, and it was almost kind of like a state of emergency. Like, the students didn't feel comfortable or safe doing almost anything that students would typically do. Like a simple tabling event at the campus green. Like, they just didn't feel safe doing that. And it was easy to see why. They felt, intimidated all the time. The other side, they would say they're just protesting. But when they protest, it's more of a provocation. And they clearly intended to be. And so it's no wonder our students were
0: safe. If I was Jewish going to the U of A, I'd be wondering about what's going on when you've got, the Fahd Center up there.
1: Yeah. Yeah, the King Fahd Center, yeah.
0: They don't make any bones about hating the Jews. I mean, they don't say, they're just protesting against them. They hate them.
1: Yeah. Well, as I said, it's a totally different story now. I mean, for a number of reasons. I mean, we've brought people there. We're introducing them to, students, other students from around the country who have been, successful, trying to do the same efforts.
0: Right.
1: And, it's wonderful to see. By the way, I don't know what the demographics are at the U of A. I mean, it's probably 60-40 girls to boys students, but overwhelmingly, I mean, most of the leaders that our community are producing happen to be female. I mean, it's probably 7-1, 8-1, and that's wonderful to see.
0: Well, there was a lot of biblical times when Deborah and others were leading the direction for the Jewish people.
1: Of course, yeah. We have, we have prophetesses,
0: Yeah.
1: Yeah, absolutely. Yeah, I mean, to our people, I mean, every Friday night, that's one of the first things we do is pay respect to our forefathers and foremothers.
0: Well, that's because Friday night is the start of Shabbat.
1: Yeah, that's why I always, this is just a quick aside, but I think it's funny when I've heard people refer to the Jewish religion as being a patriarchal one. And I'm like, are you kidding me? Have you ever attended a service?
0: Hold on.
1: It's literally the first thing we cover.
0: We got to get to the news. Let's do that. Then we'll be back with Justin Hillman on the Dave Elswick Show.
8: Volatility in both the equities and the energy markets amid uncertainty over the course of the Iran war. Mysteries surrounding deaths and illnesses in New Mexico. Three people died. More than a dozen first responders were quarantined following possible exposure to an unknown substance. This happened as they were investigating a possible drug overdose at a rural home. Acting Attorney General Todd Blanche is confident that former Cuban President Raul Castro will be brought to justice, even though Castro at this point remains in Cuba. He's been indicted for the deadly downing of two small planes in 1996. Four Americans were killed. Watching Wall Street, the Dow is off a fraction. The Nasdaq down 111 points. And this is SRN News.
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12: There's a real battle going on, not only for our future, but that of our children and grandchildren. 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Dave Elswick is the conservative voice of Arkansas. And he's back. 101.1, The Answer.
0: From it. All right, we're back. That did we record that segment with the hidden microphone so that we can play it back in my show from that break? Because it was an important one. No, I'm just kidding. I won't repeat it on the air. No, that's not true either. I've talked about it on the air as well. But, yeah, Justin, what you guys are working together to get ready for June now because it's just around the corner, just a couple of weeks away. I'll be there that night. To hear the speaker, and again, the speaker is going to be the man who is the commander of the Entebbe raid in Uganda, they flew in a C-130 and landed it right there at the airport, dropped the tailgate and came out in jeeps.
1: Two of them. You got to remember, they every country they flew over. From the moment they, and Gadi will tell you that I didn't know this, they They took two C-130s, and they left from Israel and went to Sharm el-Sheikh, which was in the Sinai Peninsula in Egypt. And they that was like the staging area. So they went there. But he said when they took off and left from Israel, never in their wildest dreams did they think that the prime minister was going to give them the okay to the green light, literally, right, to go ahead with the mission, because they all thought it was so bonkers and insane that it was an insane mission. Like, we, the soldiers, think it's insane. There's no way that our leader is crazy enough to allow us to go do this. And, you know, and he will tell us that night, you know, wow, we did. And he said, one of the things he told me was that you won't read in any book is, he said, one of the things that he'll never forget, because he lived it, it's his personal history, is the smell inside that plane on the way there. Because he said, these guys are tougher than a $2 steak. You know, they're tougher than the back wall of a shooting gallery.
0: Right.
1: But he said, I don't mind telling you, like, everybody was throwing up. We were nervous, and, you know, because we were prepared, but again, none of us thought that we were going to get the okay to do this. Nothing like this had ever been attempted in the history of the world. Every country they flew over was an enemy nation.
0: Could have shot them out of the air.
1: Yes, that would take them out of the sky in seconds. They were flying literally feet off the deck for thousands of miles. There's I forget what it's called, but we showed it when I was on the board of the Jewish Federation of Greater Baton Rouge in Louisiana. At our Jewish film festival, we showed a screening of a Prime Video documentary about the pilots who flew that mission, the Israel Air Force pilots that flew those C-130s. And to hear their testimony is unbelievable, because these guys...
0: That's a rough ride, let me just tell you.
1: I mean, these pilots, they're cooler than the other side of the pillow, but they don't mind telling you how nervous they were, because they said, look, at that height... When you're flying that close to the ground and the water, you know, if I move my hands forward 2 millimeters, we're all dead.
0: Yeah,
1: to be locked in for that many hours and that many thousands of miles is, it's like you got to think about the kind of composure and will that like a NASCAR driver has or an F1 driver, where they're driving 500 miles at 150 to 200 miles an hour for hours, round and round and round. And they have
0: inches
1: to be
0: between you and the car next to you.
1: And if they're not locked in for every nanosecond, then it's over, you know. And in that sport, it could really be over, you know.
0: Yeah.
1: But this was literally a life. It was life or death before they even got there.
0: Does he talk about how did the people that were the hostages know that when they came in, they're going to kill the terrorists? That's number one. And from what I read, they just yelled down, and all the Jews fell to the floor, and there's all the terrorists just kind of went, what? And then it was over for them.
1: Yeah, I think actually it was that simple. I mean, as I told you, they may have not have known or believed that they were going to get the green light to go, but they had the entire airport mocked up, to train on.
0: Right.
1: I mean, this is decades ago. When you see in movies or TV shows the way special forces train today, where they mock up, they'll build, a mock building, a replica of the building they're about to breach.
0: Right.
1: And they were doing that decades ago. And they built a replica of the airport that they were going to storm. And, they made it happen.
0: Yeah,
1: it's unbelievable.
0: It really is. If you've been in the military, you know how special Entebbe was. It really was special.
1: Yes.
0: As far as that went down. That's almost as good as, the War of Troy, and that's where the saying, be careful of Greeks bearing gifts, when they left the Trojan horse the beach, and they rolled it into the city. That's the way they got past the big walls. Other than that, they couldn't breach those walls, couldn't get over them. It's amazing. All right. So anyway, that's coming up on June the 14th. And what time will that start? Do you know?
1: I don't have the flyer on me. It's in the evening, though.
0: Okay. early evening, like 6:30 or something like that?
1: Yes, at least 6 or 6:30.
0: Anyway. I'll make sure you know about it, and I'll tell you about it, and you just make sure you're there. And that's the key. You don't want to miss this. What's fun is that, all the singing that you do before and everything, and they bring some of the kids up, and the kids are dancing and things of that nature with music. It's really a great night. It really, really is.
1: Well, I've got two boys, 8 and 5, and they'll be there with me and my wife, too.
0: Well, I'll get to meet them.
1: Be there with the kids.
0: Meet your wife as well. And so that's going to be cool. I'm looking forward to it. I go every year. Hasn't happened in the last few years just because they had the tornado and all of that. And if you didn't know, the tornado that went through here, Western Little Rock, literally twisted the sanctuary, and they had to almost rebuild it completely inside.
1: I didn't know that, but the year that I moved here, actually. I mean, look, as somebody from Louisiana, I had never seen a tornado before with my own eyes.
0: Oh, okay.
1: IRL, as the kids would say in real life. I'd never seen one before. I've seen countless hurricanes, and actually I lived through a couple of earthquakes, smaller ones in Israel, and I was in California when I was a kid during that, 1989, the earthquake that collapsed the Oakland Bay Bridge.
0: Yeah.
1: My dad's family is from the Bay Area, and we happened to be there at that time. And so I was there for that earthquake. But a tornado, I'd never seen anything like that before. I happened to be outside the Home Depot and Target on Chenal Parkway.
0: Oh, yeah.
1: And saw that tornado going basically right down Chenal Parkway west, towards my house that we were renting at the time. That was terrifying. I've never seen anything like that. And to see Little Rock afterwards, that whole area you're talking about over there is like a war zone.
0: Yeah, it still hasn't totally recovered from it.
1: No.
0: Go down I-40 and go past Burns Park on I-40.
1: Oh, yeah.
0: And you can see the path of that tornado.
1: I know what you mean. I go there every weekend for my son Asher's soccer.
0: Oh, okay.
1: Yeah, Burns Park soccer complex, yeah.
0: I understand that.
1: Yeah, you can see it from
0: there. So you got that coming up in June. What else is coming up?
1: Well, we have Memorial Day weekend, of course. I've got regular Memorial Day festivities me and my family are going to be taking part in. But we also have a small community event to honor veterans of the American Armed Forces and, of course, the IDF. So,
0: right.
1: I'll be going to that. Hopefully, I got my brother coming in town. I say my little brother. He's 43 years old, but
0: he's still your little brother.
1: He'll always be my little brother. Yeah, but he and his family they live in Georgia, and tomorrow they're leaving to go see the Grand Canyon. So they're going to stop and stay with us this weekend on their way to see the Grand Canyon. I've still actually never seen the Grand Canyon.
0: That's very
1: myself.
0: Cool. It's a lot of fun to do.
1: It's
0: unique that just some earthquakes and typical running of the Colorado River through that area, and erosion created that thing. It's amazing. Really, really is. And if you're wondering, was there a real flood? Look at the rock strata on the walls of the Grand Canyon, because where you should have certain strata here and there, it's not like that. It's different. And the only thing that explains it is that there was actual flooding in that area. So just something to think about, all right?
1: Sure.
0: Just something to go think about. 944. So do you work with the rabbi with the menorah over?
1: Yes. You're talking about the Hanukkah menorah lighting?
0: Yeah, usually it's over at the bank there. Is that where they're still having it?
1: Oh, yeah.
0: Okay.
1: Yeah, we
0: Bank
1: we did
0: of
1: that
0: America,
1: this past year. The governor was there. She was awesome. She was hilarious. As you know, she's quite personable.
0: Yeah.
1: She was very gracious, gave me a few minutes of her time. And, just like you, I say, you make it easy.
0: Yeah.
1: I'm an introvert. Even though I'm a middle-aged man, I was a little shy meeting the governor, and she makes it real easy. Like, she's a wonderful...
0: pretty easy to talk to.
1: Oh, yeah. Well, yeah, when it comes to interpersonal communication, it's like she's a pro. I mean, look, she was the I think most people would agree, whether no matter what side you're on, like, she was a highly effective press secretary.
0: Yeah, for President Trump's first term.
1: And she can hold her own. And she's a pro when it comes to just the interpersonal communication, making other people feel comfortable. And, yeah, she was wonderful.
0: Very cool.
1: Yeah, that was nice. And, by the way, his name is Rabbi Cement.
0: Yeah.
1: Wonderful man.
0: Yeah, he is. I mean, they use, like, lanterns is what they use. Mm-hmm. When they do it. And I usually go over the first night during Hanukkah when they start lighting the lanterns.
1: Yeah, it was awesome. Cool. And it, by the way, it wasn't just because the governor was going to show up, but they had that whole area. I mean, you know, I don't mind telling you, like, my wife, because the event was at night, we're bringing an 8-year-old and a 5-year-old there. You know, she's a little worried about the security situation and was asking me, will I be armed? And I was telling her, look, that's not going to be necessary. When we get over there, you're going to see.
0: That's all right. I was armed. So you don't have to worry about it.
1: Well, the combination of the combination of Pulaski County Sheriff's, LRPD,
0: they were there.
1: Yeah, they had anyone and everyone over there. It was very, very secure. They make everybody feel very comfortable, so you're not even having to worry about, those considerations. It was a wonderful night.
0: I don't know the answer to this question. I don't know. I do not know how Justin is going to answer this question when I ask it. Does your organization go in and talk to high school students? Have you been doing that?

0: years, my oldest son may be applying to the University of Arkansas. And if we don't do something about the culture and the climate there now,
1: yeah,
0: then he will be seeing, you know, Hamas flags flying on that campus, God forbid. And so that means we have to do something about it now, if I care at all. And so, and I, obviously I do. And yeah, so when it comes to talking to children of any age, I mean, look, one thing I have done is just because my my kids are the age they are, I've spoken a couple of times at Christ the King to their kids. Now, these are much smaller. As it happens, I'm pretty good at talking to that age because I taught religious school. I taught our Sunday school in Hebrew school for 10 years, 9 years in Baton Rouge and 1 year, the first year I was here in Little Rock. And so I'm pretty, I have a whole different kind of dictionary and lexicon up that I use to talk to kids of that age, yeah. You know? So I'm pretty good at talking to them. But I'll talk to high school kids, absolutely. They all need to be talked to.
1: Yeah, I just was wondering if you've worked at maybe, you know, called schools and said that you're available, and how do they react to you talking to them? Are they open to you coming in?
0: I suspect they would be, yeah.
1: Okay.
0: As I said, because I've been, you know, I didn't know what to expect when I moved to Arkansas. We had visited a few times, you know, over the years because my wife's parents live here. But I didn't know quite what to expect. And I just knew that I was moving from one small Jewish community to an even smaller Jewish community. Like, I was born in New Orleans. That's a pretty big Jewish community. But to give you an idea, New Orleans has 9 synagogues, okay? That's more than we have in the whole state of Arkansas. There's 8 in the state of Arkansas total. I was born in a small community, went to an even smaller one in Baton Rouge, and now I'm in an even smaller one.
1: Okay.
0: But in a way, the fewer of us are in a locale, the more important it is that piece of education on anti-Semitism. So absolutely. I'm more than willing to talk to children of any age, absolutely high school.
1: All right.
0: I mean, because they're being talked to. You know, they're being talked to by TikTok. That's the reality.
1: And they're watching whatever TV that they see. They see how it's portrayed on television.
0: Yes. And look, this representative you're talking about, the would-be representative from Texas, she didn't just come to those opinions.
1: No.
0: These are for her to have the courage to say something so insane while you're running for office. She's held those opinions for a long time, clearly. And kids, as I said, they're being talked to. Like, you know, the reality is they're being talked to by TikTok or whoever else, you know. And the longer they hold those crazy beliefs, the harder it's going to be for them to unlearn it. And so we have to talk to them. We don't have an option.
1: All right, let's take our final break, and then when we come back, I'll have Justin talk a little bit about what's going on there in battle with Hezbollah and in Lebanon. And the Dave Ellswick Show, 10 minutes till 10. It's going fast here on the Dave Ellswick Show.
2: 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We're 101.1, The Answer, where Little Rock comes to talk. 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

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In a world where more and more people decide what's right and wrong,

0: 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What happens when feelings become the only moral standard? 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America is at a tipping point. 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
1: All right, 7 minutes until 10 o'clock here on the Dave Elswick Show. Justin Hillman is my guest, president, Jewish Federation of Arkansas. Enrico will be back next week. We'll get him back on the show next week. Justin is invited to come in every week as well as he wants to, or every other week or whatever. He's a friend of the show. And let's just talk about what's going on with Hezbollah and in Israel now. There's a big fight going on right now.
2: Well, I think when it comes to Hezbollah, what we're seeing is the Israelis are unafraid now because of all the events that have transpired in the last 2 to 3 years, to toe a different line. I mean, because the reality is containing, everything has failed. You know, containment has failed, deterrence has failed.
1: Right.
2: It kills me, the amount of time that Israel is expected, this goes back to the double standard that Israel's always held to. No nation is expected to use deterrence as a tool as often as Israel does.
1: Yeah, but I agree.
2: The Israelis understand that it's the law of the jungle. Weakness is provocative. And when they see when Hezbollah sees Israeli restraint, they don't see restraint. They see weakness. And I think, yeah, what you're seeing now is more, honestly, Israel just being unafraid to call a spade a spade. You know, I mean, I think, you know, you're hearing things in the media recently, especially in the Israeli media, that, for years, we Israelis have been fighting the tentacles of the octopus. Okay. Well, you know, whereas Iran is, that's the head of the octopus. So
1: yeah.
2: During this war with Iran, we felt like, you know, okay, finally, we're fighting the head of the octopus, because we kind of knew for years we were fighting a tentacle.
1: Yeah, and that was ground.
2: Hezbollah is one of those tentacles.
1: So are the Houthis. Ground zero. They're ground zero. That's what they are.
2: Yes, but, we talked with Enrico before about what life is like for Israelis on that northern border. When we had Lieutenant Colonel Eyal Dwol call us literally from the border.
1: Yeah.
2: Live on air to explain what that's like, you know, that going grocery shopping is a, you know, like a special forces operation, you know, and he really was not embellishing. It's, you know, he sounded so cool, calm, and collected on the air, but it's just because that's his life. He doesn't know anything different.
1: I got to think, when you walk around up there, you got to keep your head on a swivel.
2: You
1: can't be watching.
2: Yeah, well, the reality is when you hear those sirens, you know, you literally have seconds. But that's one of the great things is that we have, you know, I had a call with a guy named Richard Summers, and he's basically the equivalent of a city councilman.
1: I know who you're talking about.
2: Yeah, great man. He is in the process of trying to get people, it doesn't matter who they are, anyone from all over the world, to donate money to build more bomb shelters, because in the bigger population centers, if you go to Tel Aviv, you know, it's part of the building code. If you build a building and it's going to have a certain number of occupants, it's just like everything else. You know, you can only have a certain number of people in an elevator, right?
1: Right.
2: They, if you have a certain number of people in this building, you have to have a bomb shelter with space for those people. And the reality is, in the lesser populated areas, you know, they either have outdated bomb shelters, like that, you know, or they have zero. They were never built to begin with. But in Richard's case, he told me it's basically zero. And we're very lucky that we had a family from Arkansas graciously donated money to build two of those bomb shelters. And
1: I mean,
2: it's about
1: $100,000
2: each.
1: You have to, like, get down in a ditch or something, you know, get your head below,
2: yeah,
1: you know, shooting area.
2: Yeah, it's a different way of life.
1: But yeah.
2: They are resilient people.
1: Yeah, I remember the gentleman you were talking about that and how, you know, how that plays on your psychic, that, you know, they fire a missile in the middle of the night, you're woken up, you got to go to the bomb shelter, and then you're tired and you got to go back to work the next day.
2: Mm-hmm. Yeah.
1: Or you got to report to your unit in the IDF or whatever.
2: Oh, yeah. Yeah, I told you. I mean, it's, you know, you go into bomb shelters now, they have, you know, for singles, for young adults, they've got QR codes to scan with your phone when you enter, and it tells you how many other singles there are in the bomb shelter. Because the reality is, when you go in there, you don't know, A, when it's going to happen. Like, you could have your groceries with you, and if you got frozen stuff, oh, well, it's going to be a minute. You know, but you might be in there for 45 minutes to an hour or more.
1: Right.
2: And so you may as well not waste time and get to know people, you know. And
1: I gotcha.
2: There's many stories of people finding, you know.
1: Their life mates.
2: Exactly.
1: That's cool.
2: In a bomb shelter of all places.
1: All right. Yeah. We're out of time. Justin Hillman, where can people call you to get more information about the Jewish Federation?
2: Well, go to jewisharkansas.org. That's the easiest way to contact us.
1: All right.
2: We have a brand new website. It's beautiful and easy to navigate.
1: Maybe you want him to come out and talk to your nonprofit or whatever. He'd be open to that. That's Justin Hillman. He's the president, Jewish Federation of America. We got to take a break. News is next.
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4: Breaking news this hour from Town Hall. I'm Rich Thomason. We have Cuba on our mind. The words of President Trump, who calls the indictment of former Cuban President Raul Castro a very big moment for Cuban America.
5: The Cuban population of Miami and certainly beyond Miami, people that came there that were decimated, whose families were ruined, appreciate what the Attorney General just did today and is just doing now. He's just watching it. So we have Cuba on our mind. Very important.
4: Asked whether there would be escalation with Cuba, the president said that's not necessary. Quoting Mr. Trump, the place is falling apart. Castro and five others indicted in connection with the Cuban military's fatal downing of two planes 30 years ago. Four Americans died. Senate Republicans are considering dropping a proposal for $1 billion worth of security funds relating to President Trump's ballroom project.
6: The president was asked if he's worried about the ballroom funding.
5: I'm building the ballroom.
6: In the Senate, Louisiana Republican John Kennedy says they're back to square one. North Carolina's Tom Tillis says adding the security funding was a bad idea. He does not think there is enough backing to pass it, even if the price is reduced. Vermont Democrat Peter Welch says this comes as many voters are struggling to make ends meet.
7: The folks that you represent and I represent really wonder, why are we spending $1 billion on a ballroom?
6: President Trump had originally said private money would cover the ballroom project. Ed Donahue, Washington.
4: Three people are dead. More than a dozen first responders had to be quarantined for possible exposure to an unknown substance. This after they were called to a suspected drug overdose at a rural New Mexico home. On Wall Street, the Dow down 79 points, the NASDAQ trading 146 points lower. More on these stories at townhall.com.
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10: 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The Crescent Hotel in Eureka Springs is marking its 140th anniversary since opening in 1886. Known for its Victorian architecture and most haunted hotels in America reputation, the landmark has served as a hotel, college, and tourist destination over its history. Tony Carruthers is set to be executed today in Tennessee as attorneys continue challenging the state's lethal injection process and his mental competency. Carruthers was sentenced to death for the 1994 murders of 3 people, though supporters argue there was no physical evidence linking him to the crimes. A lawsuit filed in Craighead County alleges a children's minister at a Jonesboro church abused and secretly recorded girls over a period of years. The suit claims Anthony Tony Waller, a former church children's pastor, was later convicted and is now serving a life sentence after a major criminal investigation. I'm Trey Westerberg with your news flash on 101.1 The Answer.
11: 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Major League Baseball action yesterday. The Royals fell to the Red Sox 4-3. The St. Louis Cardinals shut out by the Pirates 7-0. In college baseball action yesterday, the Arkansas Razorbacks picked up a win in the SEC tournament as Arkansas defeated Tennessee 8-4. Arkansas is off until tomorrow when they take on the Texas Longhorns in an afternoon contest. Texas, the number 2 seed. In the tournament, Little Rock was a winner yesterday as the Trojans topped Southern Indiana 7-3 in the OVC tournament. Little Rock will play SIU Edwardsville today. Central Arkansas will play today in the A-Sun tournament. They'll take on Florida Gulf Coast. 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
14: This is Hugh Hewitt for townhall.com. Is the war with Iran worth it? The cost at this point is the loss of 13 American soldiers and scores more seriously wounded. If, as widely expected, combat operations resume, those human costs will climb. So too will gas prices and the prices of everything that depends upon oil. President Trump knows this, of course, but stated plainly, Operation Epic Fury had to be undertaken. The reason is quite simple. Iran intends to obtain nuclear weapons by any means possible, and their rulers are, quote, crazy. Does not the rise in gas prices destroy at least the argument that the civilians bear no cost of the war, at least when it comes to this, the Iran war? You may not like paying the sacrifice, but the cost of war is at least being felt beyond the military. Iran simply cannot have a nuclear weapon. This is an argument that the country should and will have. It is one that is long overdue. I'm Hugh Hewitt.
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0: All right, back with you, Dave Ellswick Show. Matt Smith not in today. He is out doing something. He'll be back next week. The big movie opening this weekend starts showing tonight at all of Matt's theaters screens is Star Wars, The Mandalorian, and Grogu. If you've watched that on Disney and whatnot, you know what it's about. It's a great series on television. I can't wait to see it on the big screen because you got a lot more money than for special effects. The synopsis, the evil empire has fallen. Imperial warlords remain scattered throughout the galaxy. And as the fledgling New Republic works to protect everything the rebellion fought for, they have enlisted the help of legendary Mandalorian bounty hunter Den and his young apprentice Grogu. And the Mandalorian and Grogu contains sequences with flashing lights that could affect those who are susceptible to photosensitive epilepsy or have other photo sensitivity. So be aware of that if you have those problems about when you go to this movie. But it's, you know, Jon Favreau is the guy who really got behind The Mandalorian. And Favreau, who's Jon Favreau? Jon Favreau is the guy that plays Iron Man's, you know, secretary guy. That's Jon Favreau. And he's a good actor, and he loves Star Wars. And The Mandalorian keeps the book going on about The Mandalorian. Is that Matt? Oh, he's here. Okay. He is here. So he's walking in. Hey, Matt, I'll let you know. I've already been talking about the big movie this weekend is going to be The Mandalorian and Grogu. There's just no doubt about it as far as that's concerned.
1: Oh, yeah, yeah, yeah. Big opening. You know, I'd do at least $100 million between tonight and Monday for sure. PG-13 coming off that hit series, and it's got everything you would want in a Star Wars film. It's got the action. It's got the adventure. It's got the feel-good times. It's
0: also got the family. Well, it feels like a Star Wars movie.
1: It's got the family aspect going. Yeah. I mean, no doubt. That's out there this weekend. Be a big hit.
0: Is Favreau the man who's directing it this time?
1: Yes, yes. Okay. He did the series. Great director. He had a couple of speeches that he gave at CinemaCon this year that had him on stage to introduce the movie. And then we had a lunch where he was the speaker. Did a great job, and he was just talking about that entire film series, that franchise, the arc of those stories, how Mandalorian and Grogu fit into the overall Star Wars universe that's been created. You know, it's an honor for him to be able to kind of pick that up and add to the canon, if you will. He was talking about the theatrical experience, the need to make big movies. You know, he appreciates a opportunity to make a movie like Chef, which is a great little independent film that he did that I really enjoyed, and he kind of shot that on a micro budget. He talks about that, but he also discusses that, you know, as a director, as a filmmaker, you know, he wants that landscape out there, you know, and he wants to be able to create that with those characters, and, you know, really just kind of gave a good lunch presentation and was able to get into depth on that. You know, Christopher Nolan said kind of the same things when he was on stage. But, you know, he spoke for about 20 minutes, not an hour, right? And so, you know, also another director that has come out, and, of course, he's got the Odyssey with Matt Damon.
0: Yeah, Christopher Nolan.
1: Yes, coming up this summer. And he kind of said the same things that, you know, the director for Mandalorian Grogu said. And, you know, Christopher Nolan is just such a champion of what can be done with the cinema experience. And, of course, they shot the Odyssey on IMAX 70 millimeter film.
0: That's cool.
1: He is one of the very few people on the planet that is still actually not only using film to make a motion picture, but to use IMAX film, which is just incredibly expensive and adds millions and millions of dollars to the cost of making a movie. You know, you can shoot these things digitally. You can shoot them with a digital camera. Yeah. You can also go in and, you know, you can create with CGI a lot of these action sequences or whatever. You don't necessarily have to build the set, but Christopher Nolan wants the set built. You know, now, if you're doing an outer space shot for something like The Mandalorian and Grogu, obviously you have to use CGI, AI, those type of things.
0: Yeah.
1: But, you know, Christopher Nolan bought a 727 and crashed it into a hangar in his movie because he wanted to film that. I mean, that's you know,
0: wouldn't you like to have been there when they were doing this? This is the way they used to do it.
1: Put millions of dollars into that to make that happen. But, you know, they've done some stuff where they just kind of show him and he's you know, cutting the 70mm IMAX film.
0: Right.
1: And he's cutting the film together and cutting out these frames and gluing it back to actually make the edits and the cuts, right? And there is one place on planet Earth that you can actually edit 70mm like that,
0: okay.
1: You know? And so, I mean, just the real belief and almost religious pursuit of the craft.
0: Yeah.
1: Okay. And so you get that with Christopher Nolan, and he makes some serious motion pictures. I mean, you know, you look at Oppenheimer, you know, serious motion picture.
0: You look at the Batman trilogy.
1: And you know, he goes back, and of course he had Cillian Murphy in both those films that you just mentioned. So, you know, but you think about that from just the weight and the mythology and the history and the seriousness and the drama and just the historical context of something like The Odyssey. And so, you know, you've got that weight and that history there in that book, and everybody knows the myth. And so, you know, you've got Christopher Nolan feeling that way. Okay. Well, Favreau, right, has that belief
0: with and Star Wars.
1: That's his myth.
0: Yep.
1: That's his Odyssey. That's, you know, the Iliad, you know, that's for him, right? That's
0: right.
1: The canon in his thing, you know. And it is for a lot of people, right?
0: So Star Wars is beyond. Look, they knew, when they made it, I mean, they went to Hawaii to drown their sorrows because they thought it was going to be one of the biggest failures ever, and it became one of the biggest successes of all time.
1: No, it is the biggest. It is much bigger than Star Trek. It's much bigger than any of these other so-called franchises you want to discuss. You know, there's these franchises out there, right?
0: Right.
1: Okay, that are separate and away from Star Wars. You know, there's a Mission Impossible franchise. There's the Lord of the Rings franchise.
0: Right.
1: There's the, you know, whatever. There's the Minions franchise, whatever. But none of that comes close to touching Star Wars and what that is and how that's following the canon of that.
0: All right.
1: Not at all.
0: This last week, big news came out.
1: Okay.
0: About James Bond.
1: Uh-huh.
0: They're casting for the new Bond.
1: Okay.
0: Now.
1: Yes,
0: and,
1: they announced that at CinemaCon back in March. Yes,
0: they're into it.
1: Yes.
0: And they're doing it.
1: Yes.
0: On top of that, they are talking about Denis Villeneuve, who did Dune, is going to be the director of the next Bond movie. That's going to be
1: excellent
0: cool.
1: Excellent choice.
0: Yeah, he does action really well.
1: Dune, the new Dune at Christmas, December 18th, Dune, going to be awesome. They're just going to be incredible. There's no doubt. In what you read, was there the word broccoli anywhere? Any mention of the family?
0: That, it said MGM. It did not mention the Italian family who has been behind the Bond franchise.
1: Didn't list them as a producer.
0: Nope, nothing. Did they sell it? Is that what they did?
1: That bothers me, man. That bothers me. I don't know. I mean,
0: Because maybe I'm wrong, but a film company can screw up the casting of Bond.
1: 100%.
0: All right.
1: Right. So you know, Spielberg has kind of handed off the Star Wars thing to Jon Favreau. Okay, cool. I can buy into that. But we've seen some handoffs that have been fumbled, bro. Yeah, we've seen we're almost at the finish line and we're handing off this baton and it's dropped.
0: Yeah.
1: Okay. We've seen that with some DC Comics movies.
0: Yeah.
1: We've seen that with some other franchises, okay? We saw that when Van Halen tried to go with a third different lead singer, okay? Sometimes you just can't pass the baton. So I'm really scared if they don't have someone with the last name Broccoli in the room when we pick who the new James Bond is, okay? That just, man, that wears me. I'm not saying it can't be done.
0: Yeah.
1: But wow.
0: Do they have the right vision? That's the question.
1: It's just, you know, you just, maybe that entire DEI thing and the, you know, the, maybe that has cooled off and they're going to make the right choice with a older British actor to play that role, you know, that would fit the James Bond canon. I hope so. I know one of the criticisms of the Odyssey is there's no Greeks in it. Not a one.
0: It's called acting.
1: I'm just saying. That's one of the criticisms out there. There's like no Greeks in this thing. And Christopher Nolan has signed that diversity pledge,
0: uh-huh.
1: And that's kind of pissed off some people in the Greek acting community. There's no Greeks in the movie. So, I mean, that's what's out there. That's
0: I'm
1: what
0: sorry.
1: People are saying.
0: I cannot get my head around how can you not, say acting and, hey, you don't have any Greeks in the Odyssey. Come on.
1: Just something they're complaining about. And so I just, you know, I need a dude like Sean Connery. You know, I need a Roger Moore. I need a Daniel Craig type of fella, right, as Bond.
0: Okay. Yeah.
1: If you want to do something different, call him 006 or 008 or whatever and make a franchise on that, kind of like we did with John Wick. We brought the ballerina in. I like the ballerina. It's a good girl.
0: Good.
1: The girl kicked it, man. She was awesome.
0: They talked about that in some articles I was reading.
1: Okay.
0: And they were talking about Ibra playing Bond, black actor playing Bond.
1: Yeah.
0: And he said, when they were talking to him, he came out and talked to the press, and he said, Bond is not black.
1: Oh, wow.
0: Well, and he turned the part down.
1: I mean, he had a series where he played a detective on BBC.
0: Luther.
1: I really liked that
0: series.
1: That
0: was good.
1: It was a good series, you know. And
0: I liked the one where he sent himself to prison.
1: Yeah, I mean, just great.
0: It was great.
1: It's great. I mean, he's got a thing on Apple TV called Hijacked.
0: It's good.
1: One series, he's on a plane. I think on the second season, he might be on a subway or something. I haven't seen it. You've seen it, I guess.
0: Yeah, it's good. Yeah. It's really good. Because if I see that Idris is going to be in a movie, I'll go see it. Just like I'll go see Denzel Washington.
1: I mean, I don't know. You know, they made that movie, The Wall, about the Great Wall of China back in history, and Matt Damon was a star. And, you know, why couldn't you get Chow Yun-fat or somebody?
0: Yeah.
1: You know, I mean, you know, the replacement killers and everything that man's done, and you couldn't get him in that role?
0: He's
1: I mean, come on,
0: great.
1: Man.
0: He's such a great actor.
1: Allegedly, they needed Matt Damon assigned to be in the role
0: to get the
1: film financed, and people were complaining about it, and he was like the only person in the movie that wasn't Chinese, but the movie wasn't good.
0: No,
1: if we're going to get right down to it, I mean,
0: there were some great sequences, but as a coherent project, it was not
1: just a mess. It was like a Chinese fire drill, basically. Yeah. You know,
0: history and lizards just don't go together.
1: I don't even know what the that was. Just a, man, that movie was just awful, man. I'm not saying it was Ishtar, but it was bad.
0: All right, 10:21 break. We'll be back. We'll talk more about what's going to be at your favorite movie theaters this weekend when we return on the Dave Elswick Show.
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5: 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It's really the far left of the Democrat Party that's sounding the bell and that's got the attention of the media. 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
4: 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Hugh Hewitt sees some red flags.
6: 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Red light, detailed negotiation period. You don't need a detailed negotiation period. 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
4: 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The Answer. If things don't change, can you imagine America in 20 years? Scary thought, isn't it? The good news is we have the power to take our nation back. Stay right here for all the information you need. 101.1. The Answer. The Dave Elswick Show is back. 101.1, The Answer.
0: All right, we're back here on the Dave Elswick Show. And Passenger,
1: yes,
0: is playing as well.
1: This starts
0: is a,
1: today.
0: This is a horror movie, right?
1: It is, yeah. It's basically do not pick up hitchhikers is kind of the theme.
0: Let me read the the synopsis of this this movie, and then I'll tell you what it sounded like to me. Mm-hmm. Passenger. It says, a few weeks into their van life adventure, a young couple witnesses a horrific accident that leaves the driver dead. Soon they're being pursued by a demonic stalker who's impossible to outrun and follows them wherever they go. Mm. As soon as I read the last part of that, Val, I thought, this is The Hitcher being redone. The movie The Hitcher is one of the greatest kind of horror movies that was ever filmed. I mean, it was great. When the guy's eating his French fries, and there's a couple of fingers in his French fries. Ooh. It's really crazy. It's a good. C. Thomas Howell was in it, and it was well done. It was great. Who was the guy that played the hitcher?
1: Oh, you got me now. I don't know. Drawing a blank on that.
0: The guy with the blonde hair. I can't think.
1: Ask Gronk or something.
0: Anyway,
1: it's KI. What that is.
0: Anyway, it was a fun movie.
1: That's
0: what this is sounding like. Or Rusty Nail. You know,
7: Rutger Hauer.
0: What? Yeah, Rutger Hauer.
1: Ooh, Rutger. Nice.
0: Yeah, he played the hitcher.
1: Nice. Loved him in Blade Runner.
0: Yes, he was great.
1: Ooh, he's so good in Blade Runner. Come down there, take old boy out. Blade Runner. Mm, what an epic. Yeah. So yes, both of those are new this weekend. 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Next week on the 29th.
0: Yes.
1: We'll have the breadwinner. Stand-up comic Nate is in there for that. Good for the whole family. It's a family comedy. It's cute, funny, from Sony Pictures. That's on the 29th. All locations for that one. We'll have the new Area 24 movie on that same date, the 29th, which is Back Rooms. Those two films play in all locations next week. In addition to that, on Friday the 29th at Riverdale 10 in Little Rock and Central City 10 in Hot Springs, we will have Pressure. Brandon Fraser stars. It is a World War II drama from Focus Features.
0: Those three stars on the 29th. It's about D-Day, in fact, and how the pressure they were under to do D-Day.
1: Yes. Looks great. Looks good. You'll be able to catch that at Riverdale 10 and Central City 10 next week. And then on the 5th of June, Masters of the Universe.
0: Dun, dun, dun.
1: At all six locations. You'll also be able to see the new Scary Movie 6 at all locations that day.
0: That's a comedy.
1: Absolutely. We'll have the new Lionsgate film called Power Ballad at Riverdale 10 and Central City 10 on June the 5th. And also June the 5th at all locations, The Amazing Digital Circus from Fathom. That'll hit all locations that day. So be sure to check that out. And of course, Disclosure Day, June 12th.
0: Now, the movie I want to see, because when I watched the trailer for it, it just gave me the creeps. Obsession.
1: It's kind of a slow boil film. It hit the Toronto Film Festival, got a lot of buzz, was shot really hard, finally got a distribution deal. Really a self-done project. Focus ended up distributing the film. It has done very well. The premise is wonderful. I guess you're going to read the...
0: Yeah. After breaking the mysterious One Wish Willow, Romantic finds himself that some desires come at a very dark, sinister price. We'll talk about it when we come back. News is up on the Dave Elswick Show.
7: And Raul Castro, a very big moment for Cuban Americans. Castro and five others indicted in connection with the Cuban military's fatal downing of two planes 30 years ago, four Americans died. Senate Republicans are considering dropping a proposal for $1 billion in security funding, that relating to President Trump's ballroom project at the White House. The Democratic National Committee now releasing its long-awaited autopsy on the outcome of the 2024 election and what went wrong for the Democrats. And Walmart delivered another strong quarter of sales, discounters, speedy deliveries, and low prices, serving as a magnet for shoppers from across the income spectrum. Watching Wall Street, the Dow down 107 points, NASDAQ off 132. More details, srnnews.com.
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17: 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The Answer.
0: Let's move right back into talking about movies again with Matt Smith. He is here. He is the owner of all the VIP cinemas here in the area. Cabot,
18: Thirsty. Yeah, Hot Springs, man.
0: Yeah, in Hot Springs. And then take you up there to the wonderful, wonderful world of Batesville. And he owns the Oaks up there as well. I was just telling him.
18: Yes.
0: I went home yesterday. And I flopped down in the chair.
18: Yes.
0: Go have they're advertising a brand new movie, and it's a Jack Ryan movie. I didn't know they were doing a new Jack Ryan movie, and it's John Krasinski back playing Ryan, and he does such a great job as it. But what really blew me away is Sienna Miller is in it.
19: Here's a day.
0: And she kills her part. She's really good.
18: All right.
0: Oh, and the guy who plays Greer, he's good too.
18: Nice. I want to download that.
0: It's good. Yeah, you got to see it. It's good. It's one of the better Ryan movies.
18: Get in there for the win.
0: It's
18: like
0: better.
18: It.
0: It's better than anything Affleck did.
18: Oh, really?
0: Yeah.
18: Yeah.
0: I thought that the best Ryan was, of course, Harrison Ford.
18: Oh, okay. Okay.
0: He did. He played that part well. I've read all those books. I mean, those Tom Clancy books.
18: So what's the name of the new movie? What's the new one called?
0: Ghost Wars.
18: Ghost Wars.
0: Yeah.
18: It's just a movie, not a series.
0: Yes, it is a movie.
18: Okay.
0: They had all been doing the Ryan as a series.
18: Yes.
0: They did it as a movie.
18: Okay.
0: Start it. You watch the whole thing.
18: Nice.
0: And the storyline is impeccable.
18: Nice.
0: It's really good.
18: Okay. I'd to get my hands on that. Check that out.
0: Yeah. The bad guy is a guy that wants to bring back a operation the CIA ran in the 60s.
18: Hmm.
0: It's good. It's really good.
1: Is that when they were feeding the LSD to the convicts or something?
0: Yeah, yeah.
1: MK Ultra.
0: Men who hang out with goats, you know.
1: My gosh.
0: Anyway.
1: Montagnards.
0: Yeah, I love that shit.
1: Highlands of the Laos and Cambodia. We're back.
0: Right, anyway, cool. It's going to be fun. It's a really good movie, and it just caught me off guard because I just happened to fall into it.
1: Okay.
0: I hadn't heard anything about it, and there it is.
1: To check it out.
0: And by the way, MGM did it.
1: Yes.
0: And it's got their quality in it.
1: That's good. That's good. I'm glad to hear that. That's good. Speaking of quality, June 19th. It's on. It's live. It's popping off. It's new. The originals are all back for Toy Story 5.
0: I can't. That blows me away.
1: Toy Story 5.
0: I thought after 4 we'd never see him again. And this is going to be great.
1: Tim Allen, Tom Hanks, Bullseye, Jesse, Buzz Lightyear.
0: Who's going to pay the pig?
1: Big Dinosaur, Porky. They're all back. They're all back.
0: Except it's
1: everybody.
0: It's not the original. It's not the original guy that played the pig because he passed away.
1: Yeah, I don't. Oh man, now I don't know who's doing that voice. I'm drawing a blank. I'm sorry.
0: I just got to tell you, I had the guy who did that. He did every Toy Story movie, and a whole lot of other stuff. And he was one of the best interviews I've ever done.
1: Oh, well.
0: It was really interesting talking to him.
1: Well, that's going to be a huge hit. That's back June 19th. Also on June 19th, we'll have Death of Robin Hood from Area 24. That's coming out. Riverdale 10, Central City 10.
0: Who's starring in that?
1: You got me. I don't know, man.
0: That sounds good.
1: I'd look it up.

0: and Central City 10. Yes.
1: All right.
0: So all of that is coming up. You've got like a loaded June, you know. Then you get into the...
1: Well, you got Spielberg movie in June, too, don't you?
0: Disclosure Day is June 12th.
1: Yeah.
0: Then after you get past Toy Story, you know, you get to the end of June, you know, you've got the new Jackass movie, which they say this is the last one, but they always say that. I don't know.
1: Yeah,
0: people keep turning up for them, right? That's from Paramount. And then, the same day from Warner Brothers Pictures, Supergirl. Yeah, Supergirl. Better look out now.
1: The lady they got playing Supergirl
0: Better look out now. Jason Momoa's in there. She's back. She's got the moves. She's got the cape.
1: Yeah.
0: I mean, she's back, man.
1: She's got the dog, Crypto.
0: Absolutely. She's ready to rock it. And it's good. I've seen about 20 minutes of it.
1: One of my favorite scenes in the latest Superman movie.
0: Oh, yeah.
1: Was when Crypto grabs him by the cape.
0: Yes.
1: And drags him back to the solitude. You know, that was cool.
0: I like that movie, Super Pets. That little
1: Really good.
0: That was great for kids.
1: And it had Kevin Hart in it.
0: It's a nice premise behind that movie. It's a cool little movie, man. It's a cool little animated feature.
1: Did you happen to watch on Prime the roast of Kevin Hart?
0: I have not.
1: Dude,
0: I have not.
1: Let me just tell first of all, if you're easily offended, do not watch that show.
0: Well,
1: they just pull all the stops on it.
0: I mean, they cooked Tom Brady when he was on.
1: Oh, that. Yeah, they did
0: that one for charity. I mean, that is one thing about those stand-up comics that are doing that roast. You know, they don't hold back.
1: They're not politically correct. It is not even close.
0: It is not. They are definitely letting it all out.
1: Guess who shows up to roast him first?
0: Eddie Murphy. I don't know.
1: No, Tom Brady.
0: Oh, nice. Nice. Well, you know, I mean, he really put it on Brady when they did
1: for
0: Brady. And it was a charity event. I can't remember who Tom Brady gave all the money to, but it was one of the charities that he supports. It was for a really good cause. But they ripped into Tom Brady about his retarded ex-wife. They ran off with the jiu-jitsu instructor.
1: It was wild.
0: Oh, my God. They kept bringing up the jiu-jitsu instructor that his wife ran away with and just, like, tearing Tom Brady up.
1: And Deflategate. They kept talking about taking the air out of the football.
0: Man, they fried that guy. It was hilarious. It really was. But I mean, the one that I like on there, I absolutely love her. She is like the top right now. She is like the ultimate right up there, top of the game at this point. I love this woman, Nikki Glaser, man.
1: Oh, yeah.
0: Oh, she is so good. She is hilarious. She kills Brady at that roast, man. All of her stand-up routines are incredible. All of her stand-up specials are great. In the club, she's good. I've seen her live a few times. I cannot tell you how hilarious and so not politically correct Nikki Glaser is. I mean, she was recently on a podcast. I got this little podcast I do called Call Me Daddy or whatever. It's like the number one female podcast, right? She's like the number one female podcast. Like that podcast is to women what the Joe Rogan podcast is to men. She was on there. I mean, she's just triumphant. I love Nikki Glaser. She kills on there, man. And I don't even know anybody that's even remotely close to her right now. And I'm not talking about just women. I'm talking about just anybody doing stand-up, right? I mean, it's like Bonnie Raitt playing blues, okay?
1: Yeah,
0: just boom.
1: By the way, Toy Story 5.
0: Yes.
1: The character of Ham.
0: Okay.
1: Is played by John Ratzenberger.
0: Okay. Who's the original voice? Does it say?
1: John Ratzenberger.
0: Oh, okay.
1: Yeah, and he's dead now. He passed away. When did he die? Wow. Let me look and see when he passed away. He did pass away. It's amazing to me.
0: They may have got the voice work done first.
1: I bet you it was AI. I bet you they went back in and picked up all the stuff that he has said in previous movies and put it all together so he could speak his lines.
0: I guess, that is possible for sure. But they may have done the voice work before they wrapped the animation and the editing. Yes, it's possible the voice work was done first. You know, because it's start to finish, you're looking at 3 years to get a movie into a theater, right? So it's highly possible the voice work was done 2 or 3 years ago.
1: Yeah.
0: You know?
1: I don't disagree with you.
0: Yeah. So I'm not sure. I didn't really know a lot about the guy or how old he was or anything. So
1: he was born in 1947.
0: Okay. Yeah. So, yeah. Wow.
1: He was in his late 70s.
0: There you go.
1: But okay. John Ratzenberger he's been in every one of those movies. I mean, he did one of the voices in Cars and the whole nine yards.
0: It's wonderful. Well, that's out there. And then, you know, speaking of kids' movies, I mean, coming up right after that, you know, for the 4th of July, it's actually July 2nd, you'll have Minions and Monsters.
1: I will be one of the first people in the seat to watch that.
0: Old school, going to be fun. People are going to check that out. It's July 2nd.
1: It's like a Three Stooges movie. It's what it is.
0: A week later, coming up on July 10th, is the new live-action Moana film with...
1: I'm interested in that.
0: The Rock. He's back, Dwayne Johnson. That's out there. What else is just going to be massive? Of course, The Odyssey. That's coming up also July, the following week. And then, of course, July 31st, the new Spider-Man, Brave New World is out there.
1: A lot of big movies this year.
0: We're overdue. You know, I mean, just with the writer's strike, and then you had some directors that didn't want to work because the writers were on strike, and then you had some actors like, we're in solidarity with the writers, and we're not going to do it, man. And you know, that really put a kink in the pipeline of getting stuff made. And you know, we had a really weak film slate in 24-25. You put out 80 films basically to theaters, and normally you're going to be kicking out, you know, 130, you know. And so when you're missing 40 to 50 films, right, you're not servicing a segment of your audience that needs it, you know. So to get some of that volume back –

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2: You know, you can talk about it as Kobe Bryant, number two or three, is LeBron James, number two or three, whatever. But obviously, Michael Jordan is number one. No doubt about it. So, you know, if you want to win three championships, then play baseball for 3 years and come back. Mr. Jordan, carry on. You know, could have had nine in a row, but whatever. We'll take three years off, win three more.
3: And he was a pretty good baseball player, too.
2: He never really gets credit for that. Yeah. It's really hard to play ball at the level he did for anybody.
3: The only one who did it was Bo.
2: Football. Well, you know, football and baseball for Bo Jackson, but also Deion Sanders, I think. And I think Bo Jackson could have done it. Bo Jackson could have done it longer if he hadn't had the hip problem.
3: Oh, man, he blew his hip out.
2: Probably the best two-sport professional athlete ever was Deion Sanders. I mean, Deion Sanders set a record for the 40-yard dash. Deion Sanders played in Super Bowl and a World Series. I mean, best two-sport athlete, definitely Deion Sanders. I mean, he just
3: and now a very successful college coach.
2: Well, and not only that, just motivated, good speaker. I like what he says to the kids. Books, just everything that he's done. I like his social media when he gets on there talking about, you know, you got to do the right thing because it's the right thing, and he's got a list for these kids to do and things like that. I mean, I just definitely the best two-sport athlete. Michael Jordan wasn't terrible at baseball.
3: No.
2: But he was not a two-sport athlete to the level of Deion Sanders or
3: Bo Jackson.
2: But Deion Sanders was, pardon the pun, but playing both sports in his prime, okay? And so was Bo Jackson, right? And so Jordan came to the baseball thing a little late in the game, you know, to do that. But to be his age and to not have played baseball all the years he was concentrating on basketball, to then get there and get to the level that he did in baseball is remarkable. And just shows you how good of an athlete he was. And they say that he is just a tremendously good golf player. He's really good at golf. So,
3: well, I know Dan Dockage, who's a sports talk show guy, and you'll see him from time to time. He works in Indianapolis. I knew Dan when he was in high school, when I was calling high school basketball. He played for the Andrean 49ers.
2: Gotcha.
3: And he would come on my show, and we would talk. He said he always loved when Jackson when Michael would come through, not Michael Jackson, sorry. Michael would come through Indianapolis. He'd always want to play Dockage in golf. And Dockage said, I loved it because I knew I was going to get richer real quick.
2: Yeah.
3: Because he beat Jordan all the time.
2: Wow. Well, good at golf. I don't know if he was at a PGA level, but definitely good, you know.
3: Well, they all played those pro-ams.
2: Yeah. You know? I mean, just – And it's, you know, and you were talking about Brady. Brady's obviously the greatest quarterback ever. There's a lot of talk of Mahomes, and not that he isn't good, not that he hasn't been to games, not that he hasn't won. Of course, he injured last year.
3: But, yeah, we'll see how he comes back this year.
2: Right. But he ain't Brady.
3: No.
2: He's just not.
3: Nobody's Brady.
2: 10 Super Bowls, man. I mean, come on.
3: Yeah, nobody. Yeah, just, when he steps on the field –
2: unbelievable.
3: And you're only up by two, and he's got the ball with less than 2 minutes to play. You might as well say, "Well, we made a good run at it."
2: They had him the other day. He was doing some fashion show, I think, in Paris or something.
3: Oh my God,
2: Tom Brady! They had him walking the catwalk the other day. Or
3: unbelievable.
2: Something. Had on like some leather get up or whatever.
3: Wow, his ex-wife won't like that. He's getting into her gig now.
2: You know, I mean, just the

0: Unreal, man.
1: And he seems like, I mean, from what I can see, I mean, his persona that I see that he presents, he seems like a good guy. You know?
0: Oh, yeah. I mean, he's never...
1: Just like Shaq. Shaq seems like a good guy.
0: Yeah, I mean, just not really painted with the Derek Jeter brush of having a negative attitude. And Tom Brady never never got... You know what I'm saying?
1: Yeah, I know what you're saying.
0: You know, is
1: Jeter's one of probably the greatest shortstop in baseball.
0: People hate that dude, man.
1: I know they do.
0: Hate on that dude like he's Ted Williams or something. They hate that dude.
1: They just hate on him. Hate Ted Williams.
0: They hate, you're right. They hated Derek Jeter for hours. Hated the guy.
1: Yeah. You know who else they hated? Bucky Dent.
0: Yeah.
1: They hated Bucky Dent. I don't know why. Look, I played baseball with Bucky Dent, and I thought he was a great guy.
0: Well, you just, I mean, man, why, you know, why? I mean, you know, you think about somebody like Daryl Strawberry. Straight up cokehead, but everybody loved that dude. Everybody loved that dude. Probably because he was high all the time. He got along with everybody, you know? The
1: same way like Hernandez was as well. He had all kinds of problems, too. Man. All right, it's 10:54. We've got to get our final break in. Let's do that right now here on the Dave Elswick Show.
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4: 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We're 101.1, The Answer, where Little Rock comes to talk. 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
1: So we're sitting here talking about the movies
0: back in the 70s.
1: In the 70s that you couldn't make now.
0: Oh my gosh! Easy Rider, Pretty Baby,
1: yeah,
0: Blackula,
1: yeah,
0: Shaft,
1: yeah,
0: Superfly,
1: yeah, Get Chrissy Love,
0: Sweet Bex, Badass Song. I mean, come on, can't get any of that stuff, man.
1: That They couldn't.
0: No way. No way.
1: I saw
0: they tar and feather them. Run them out of town. Those movies. They tar and feather them and run them out of town.
1: The reason that came up, I was just asking him. I listened to the Underground Garage when I was coming in, and they were talking about the greatest black exploitation movie soundtrack ever. Curtis Mayfield, Superfly.
0: Oh, hands down, man. Stax Records. Oh, man.
1: That's
0: hands
1: a great, down. Great
0: you can't go wrong with Stax.
1: Freddie's Dead. And
0: go to
1: Superfly
0: Stax Records Museum in Memphis. It's awesome,
1: great.
0: Man.
1: Yeah, it
0: oh,
1: is.
0: Oh, that's
1: good.
0: A great soundtrack.
1: I mean, that's where Isaac right Hayes came out. What was the musical group called there?
0: Well, Booker T and MGs.
1: Well, they had, but they had a group of backing musicians, and they went by a. Kind of like,
0: MGs was for Music Group. Yeah. So those guys played on a lot of records.
1: Yeah, they did.
0: You know.
1: They didn't even know that Booker T could sing until he needed somebody
0: so
1: to see one of his
0: own. So much talent floating around there.
1: Yeah, yeah.
0: Otis Redding.
1: Yeah. Well, Isaac Hayes, my guy.
0: I'm your soul, man.
1: Yeah.
0: Come on now.
1: Sam and Dave.
0: Stax Records, man. Can't go wrong with that. Right out of Memphis, right across the river.
1: Okay, dude, we're out of time.
0: I'll see you in a couple weeks, my friend.
1: You have a good time.
0: Have a good holiday.
1: All right, I'm taking time off till tomorrow morning at 7 o'clock, and I'll see you on the radio. Dave Ellswick, over and out.
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0: breaking news at Town Hall. I'm Bob Agnew in Washington. President Trump says concern for the people of Cuba is behind the indictment of former Cuban leader Raul Castro.
1: We have Cuba on our mind. Very important. Been a lot of problem for a lot of years, and this was a big, I think it was a very big moment for people that, not only Cuban Americans, but people that came from Cuba that want to go back to Cuba, people that want to see their family in Cuba. I think this is a very big day, very important day.
0: Federal prosecutors in Florida on Wednesday unsealed an indictment charging former Cuban leader Raul Castro and five others in connection with the Cuban military's fatal downing of two planes 30 years ago. A stunning new poll out that demonstrates some on the left are willing to believe just about anything when it comes to President Trump. Here's correspondent Laura Winters.
2: The new poll finds nearly half of Democrats believe the shooting at the White House Correspondents' Dinner in Washington, D.C. was staged. The Fox News poll finds 49% of Democrats think the assassination attempt on President Trump was arranged. Only 10% of Republicans think this. Laura Winters reporting.
0: A new directive would ask tech companies to submit their advanced AI models to a review by federal agencies.
3: The White House's highly anticipated artificial intelligence and cybersecurity executive order will designate a coalition of national security and civilian agencies to ramp up scrutiny of cutting-edge AI models. Industry officials began receiving details of the directive from the White House on Tuesday night. One key question is whether the order will require a federal review of advanced AI models before they can be released, an idea the Trump administration had distanced itself from early this month after initially floating the proposal. The latest draft would ask developers of the systems to submit certain models to a voluntary review by a phalanx of federal agencies as far as 90 days before they're made public. Bernie Bennett in Washington.
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6: 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Tony Carruthers is set to be executed today in Tennessee as attorneys continue challenging the state's lethal injection process and his mental competency. Carruthers was sentenced to death for the 1994 murders of three people, though supporters argue there was no physical evidence linking him to the crimes. A lawsuit filed in Craighead County alleges a children's minister at a Jonesboro church abused and secretly recorded girls over a period of years. The suit claims Anthony Tony Waller, a former church children's pastor, was later convicted and is now serving a life sentence after a major criminal investigation. The Crescent Hotel in Eureka Springs is marking its 140th anniversary since opening in 1886. Known for its Victorian architecture and most haunted hotels in America reputation, the landmark has served as a hotel, college, and tourist destination over its history. I'm Trey Westerberg with your news flash on 101.1 The Answer.
7: With your sports flash, I'm John Thayer on 101.1 The Answer. The Arkansas softball team is set to open up Super Regional play tomorrow when Arkansas takes on Duke tomorrow afternoon. Game two of the best of three series is set for Saturday. Winner is on to the Women's College World Series. In college baseball action today, Central Arkansas will take on Florida Gulf Coast in the A-Sun Tournament. Little Rock is set to meet SIU Edwardsville in the Ohio Valley Tournament. The Arkansas Razorbacks are off until tomorrow when they take on Texas in the quarterfinals of the SEC Tournament. St. Louis Cardinals play at home this afternoon. They'll take on the Pittsburgh Pirates. 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
9: We've made it through the week, Friday's edition of the Dave Ellswick Show. We get underway by talking about the prison board. There's a lot going on with the prison board. You know, who's doing what and what's going on. We'll explain it all to you on the Friday edition of the show. And then Kenny Wallace is going to come by, friend of the show. I've known Kenny for many, many years. He'll be talking about what he's trying to catch on video out and about doing his gig. That's all happening Friday.
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11: It is the Alex Marlow Show, and we got a busy one today. We have many Dems to dunk on. I'll give you a quick Ebola update for you. We got teen flash mobs popping up all over the country. But we're going to start with some national security foreign policy news. I want to go back and talk a little bit about the significance of former Cuban President Raul Castro, who's now 94, getting indicted by the Trump administration and how fantastic this is. He's indicted for shooting down in 1996 two civilian planes operated by the Miami-based anti-Castro exile group Brothers to the Rescue. The incident killed four people, and this is the sort of thing that competent presidents would have gone after, and people who did not live in fear would have gone after someone like this. And I think that Trump has really matured in the type of person who cleans up the bad guys all around the world, particularly those in our hemisphere. And this is the type of thing where, why should you get forgiven for things like this? I don't understand it. And yet Barack Obama was seen, you know, palling around with Castro. I think they went to a soccer game together. Just all disgusting stuff. And it's just a reminder, this is a list, part of the list of many, many productive things that Donald Trump has done that other lesser presidents would never have done. And we get all bogged down in where we differ with one another in the conservative movement and what things are imperfect and gas prices are too high, which is certainly significant. But we should spend a little bit of time on this. But this was a guy who, and by the way, others are being charged too, who were involved in murder, conspiracy to kill U.S. nationals, destruction of an aircraft, many more crimes. All this should carry the death penalty or life imprisonment. But this is all escalated because Trump is putting pressure on Cuba because there's an energy blockade that's causing blackout shortages and threats of military action now that Trump has put on the regime could lead to what could perhaps be a friendly takeover of Cuba. And I think in general, this is a good posture for the Trump administration. I'm still on the fence on whether or not I want Trump to literally take over Cuba. We talked a lot about taking over Greenland, didn't do it. We talked a lot about making Canada the 51st state, hasn't happened yet. But I like the idea of the bad guys being on notice. That makes the world a lot safer place. And with Cuba, there's a lot more commerce we can do, and we can really liberate a lot of those people from a third world backwards communist dictatorship. And this matters to me because it is so close. It is in such proximity to our Gulf Coast and is in the Gulf of America, essentially, or just outside of it. And I think this just does add to the, we capture Venezuela's Maduro, and now we capture Castro, indict Castro. All of this, I think, is a positive development. But what's interesting to me is watching the outpouring of support for this matter in Cuba. And this is something that does count. It does make a difference where the people are at, and the people are very happy about this. Lots of demonstrations in the streets, not just in Miami, but in Cuba itself. And it's clear there's a deeply unpopular regime. And I think the idea of Trump being able to efficiently create some accountability for obvious crimes against Americans is a very positive thing. So Trump is calling this a self-defense against terrorists. And I think this is great. I think it's great stuff, and I'm happy about it. And I don't know where it goes, and I don't want to get too bogged down, prolonged into foreign policy matters, but this one seems very vindicated, justified, and I dig on it. And I think it's positive when you see this reaction from the Cubans, and it's noteworthy because it is much more robust than the actions that I'm seeing from the civilians in Iran. Now, I'll caveat this with Iran. A lot of the civilians who demonstrate against the regime do get slaughtered, so that's a big thing, but it is a noteworthy contrast that we're witnessing at Breitbart or watching this play out. Cubans very pleased about this because that the oppression of the Castros has been completely anti-humanity, and yet they've been embraced by the American left. The global left touted them as some sort of a beacon of hope. They've fantastic health care, as if kings and queens all over the world go to Cuba to get their medical care. It's all insane, and I would love for this charade with Cuba being propped up as a example of a communist success, for that to be able to go away, especially because we have a very strategic military base there as well. So this is all our hemisphere, and it just cannot coexist, especially with them double-dealing with China and Russia. This has been a headache for over half a century, and I would love to see it come to an end as peacefully as possible and using legal means to do so. I'm all good with that. Turning to Iran, which is the next biggest topic of the day, the alleged supreme leader, the Ayatollah Mojtaba Khamenei, who may be dead, is definitely injured, may be gay, may be an idiot. We don't know exactly, but we do know that they told Reuters that the supreme leader says that the enriched uranium must stay in Iran. And I think what's noteworthy, what's the most noteworthy here, is that this really does vindicate all of Trump's actions to try to dismantle their nuclear program. And it's hard to say. We're witnessing Trump's polls go down. Oil prices spiked again on this news, which is going to mean more pain at the pump for Americans. It's going to mean more of a squeeze in the wallet, the pocketbook for Americans. All of that's lamentable. I don't like that any of that's happening. But the fact of the matter is that if the Iranian regime is insisting that they need enriched uranium, uranium that's obviously designed to be enriched to weapons grade, when they've said for decades that they would like to wipe Israel off the map, wipe the great Satan in the United States off the map, clearly they would be willing to, at a minimum, use the bomb to leverage all sorts of different demands of the world. It's going to create a nuclear arms race for any country that doesn't have a nuclear weapon is going to want one now. And, of course, they could use it to wipe out Israel in one fell swoop and devastate the entire world and to create a level of paranoia. You think things are unpleasant walking around now with your phone, all of our social media anxiety? Imagine if Iran wipes out an entire country with a nuclear bomb. That's their design. That's what they want to do. And this really does vindicate all of Trump's actions. But unfortunately, he's going to get punished over this news in the polls. He's going to get punished because oil prices have already gone up. They're going to go up. We're going to see a little more inflation. Maybe we'll even see a rate hike conceivably. I don't think we're there yet. But with the new Fed, Kevin Warsh, who wants to cut, I know he wants to cut. But if inflation continues, then we could see a rate hike that's going to make another squeeze for Americans that they're not going to like. So all of it is very messy, and this is why many people reasonably question Trump's approach to entering the war. But I think, ironically, this does vindicate it. It actually vindicates why Trump went in. Trump went in specifically because Iran really was trying to enrich to weapons grade. And now there's all these reports that they're rapidly rebuilding their military. So they weren't to be underestimated. And I think that this is a habit that we have sometimes in America, is that we underestimate global threats. And then when we, I think, correctly assess a global threat, we don't always do a great job of putting it down, putting it in its place. Trump's trying to do this, but this is, according to reports from CNN, so take it with a grain of salt, but their military bases are being rebuilt at a super fast rate. They're producing drones, and this is all based off of U.S. intelligence that they've been sharing with journalists, sources like that. And the point here that I think is really worth noting is that war is messy, war is hell. It is never easy, especially when you're going against a power that is 80 million people and has been calculating, preparing for this moment for a long time. I think that we've been very effective in what we've done so far in the early stages of this war, but we are in a very messy stage right now because it's imperative politically for Trump to wrap this thing up. We're going to see another war powers vote, I think. So it'll be interesting to see if there's actually an authorization for the war, which is possible, certainly possible. And if Trump will have officially started a new war, we all know it's sort of a war anyway. Kind of a weird war, but it's sort of a war. We all kind of get that point. We could get an actual war powers resolution declaration because it does sound like some Democrats, particularly those who might be on the way out, acknowledge that this might be a worthy use of American military might to try to make sure Iran doesn't get nuclear weapons. But they made the proclamation loud and clear overnight that they fully intend to get weapons, to get nuclear weapons grade uranium enriched. And do you find that acceptable? And if the question is no, then unfortunately we're going to have to hold our nose and grin and bear all the horrific gas prices. Now, we did see oil go up overnight, so gas prices are going to continue to get high. We're seeing Trump's approval numbers go down. All this is related. It is unfortunately the reality of the situation, and that's why we need to move quickly. And I kind of am hoping now Trump to reengage with the bombing. He doesn't want to do it right now. He's kind of given an indication that he's going to hold off another day or so. But with oil prices jumping again and the Iran Supreme Leader talking so bullishly, it feels like they're daring Trump. They're trying to provoke him. And I'm kind of the mindset it's time to try to get this thing wrapped up as soon as humanly possible. And the quickest way to do that might be reengaging and finishing this thing off once and for all and try to keep the world safe from Iranian nukes. We've placed a big bet here. We are pot committed, as the poker expression goes. So that's the reality of it. And a lot of people are going to see Trump is failing. Actually, I think this showed that Trump's instincts initially were quite correct. More we come back on The Marlowe Show.
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18: The lawfare superstructure is the single biggest threat to President Trump. And that's why it's important that we figure out how to run up the score as much as we can while their bench is so lame and while we have the opportunity to add seats via redistricting and make sure that we make this Trump presidency as successful as possible so that we never relinquish power back to these people.
17: 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In his new movie, The Dragon's Prophecy, Dinesh D'Souza brings the new Middle East into focus with a message of perseverance, faith, and a shared global destiny.
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11: Yeah, Walmart says they're going to absorb high gas prices and they're just going to take a hit on their profit instead of raising customer prices. This is one of Walmart's moves. This is how they put all the mom and pop shops out of business and why I don't generally like Walmart, even though I think they're kind of associated with conservative causes. I don't know why. They sell a bunch of made in China crap. But this is what they do is they move in and they can take a hit for a while where other businesses can't. But it's just noteworthy that they're going to be doing this. They're going to be taking a hit as gas prices are up. And I do admit this is a major problem, but we're starting to see some pushback, people pointing out that a lot of blue states, a lot of places like California really go out of their way to make sure that gas prices are high by their regulation, by their taxation, by the fact that they make it so that there are policies in these places where they make it so that California, for example, is the most dependent on oil from the Strait of Hormuz. Instead of getting oil from the United States or any allied countries, we get it from the worst places in the world for some reason. It's because of the regulation and the idiocy of our bureaucrats. And I do think that that is something that matters quite a bit. It's worth pointing that out, that the people who are accountable is not Trump because he has a righteous war completely. Part of it is because of we've had government incompetence in blue states. So we got to be able to wear this a little bit if this means that we're denuclearizing Iran. But we do have to win. We could get the worst of all worlds if Iran manages to rebuild, no regime change, maintain all of their enriched uranium. We don't get that nuclear dust. And then the gas prices go super high. That is the big fear. And that's the fear that a lot of America First people, I think, advance at the start of the war. So we are monitoring the situation, so to speak. All right. Speaking of California, the number of California items coming out today, I do want to spend a little time on this, as I've been known to do in the show, a lot of conversation. We've got Gavin Newsom now all of a sudden is a populist on specifically AI. Let me share this one. This is cut 9, guys.
22: 30-year-old is not doing better than his or her father for the first time in history. That is a 5-alarm fire. Doesn't work anymore. We can't tinker anymore. You can't play in the margins anymore. There's a reason Donald Trump's in office, the reason Bernie fills stadiums. They're both right on the diagnosis. And we can't, with respect, you know, fail more efficiently by managing more effectively the decline. Doesn't work anymore. System has to be reimagined. It does. Can't play in the margins. Tax code is broken. I'm sorry. No, it offends many of you. It is. Inheritance codes doesn't work anymore. It's why we're having billionaire tax, wealth tax debates in my home state and all across the United States. The pitchforks, yeah, they're here. They're not just coming.
1: It's just remarkable because he's a guy who has been in power for 20 years. He comes from a very aristocratic place. Recall that his father was a general counsel for Getty Oil, one of the biggest companies on earth. His best friend was the heir to Getty Oil, and they started a wine business where he was an innovator in the twist-off wine space. And then he got into politics, and he's been there. And I don't know, has he ever lost an election? He just always is anointed. So now all of a sudden he's the top populist. And so his approach to populism is going to be, can we tax the billionaires more, even though they're just going to leave the state because he's a governor? He's not a president, but he'd like to be president and he'd like to raise taxes. So that's his idea of populism, is to raise taxes. And him talking managed decline, I mean, this is the type of stuff that, you know, Bannon was talking about 10 years ago. And it's part of the rise of Trump, is that we're fed up with a oligarchic class of which Newsom is a part, managing the decline of the country. And then he's talking about AI, which is, it's good to get him talking about AI. I like that. But he's talking about AIs as major threat to blue collar jobs, much more of a threat to white collar jobs. I've got a massive podcast coming out with Winton Hall, who wrote the wonderful book Code Red, who's my social media director at Breitbart. The book was a New York Times bestseller, talking about AI. And we go through some of these PhDs, people who are highly educated, get educated their whole life, and they're just getting completely displaced by AI. So it just shows you he's very new to this topic. But it is noteworthy that he's on it because he understands now that he feels as though this is an angle to be played. All right, let's play. I got one more cut of him. Let's play cut 11.
2: So just walked out of a meeting with Leader Jeffries talking about all kinds of things up here on the Hill, particularly their housing agenda, work we're doing across the country on fair and free elections, democracy writ large, issues around redistricting. Also had a very productive meeting with EPA Minister Lee Zeldin talking about the bipartisan push here, particularly from the California delegation, to move money, federal money, to support the recovery efforts in Southern California from last year's fires. EPA has been very productive as it relates to the debris removal. We're hopeful that President Trump will now move that bill forward, that request forward to Congress with the stewardship of the EPA.
1: We got to get to Administrator Zeldin and have a conversation about that conversation. But let me be crystal with all of you guys. I'm out here. I got friends who are affected by the fire. Gavin Newsom delayed fire relief. And how did he delay it? He delayed it because he wanted to cram in a bunch of pork, a bunch of unnecessary spending that delayed the whole process. And then he spent all this time trying to blame it on President Trump, trying to insult the president. He can't stop saying fire with fire. We're going to fight fire with fire, when there were no water, ironically, in the reservoirs. And now he's in D.C. doing what? Is he trying to get resources, or are you trying to run for president? We'll be right back.
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0: With SRN News, I'm Bob Agnew in Washington. President Trump says that the decision to indict former Cuban leader Raul Castro is for the good of the Cuban people and Cuban exiles living in the United States. Federal prosecutors in Florida on Wednesday unsealed an indictment charging the former Cuban leader and five others in connection with the Cuban military's fatal downing of two planes 30 years ago. Another winning quarter for the nation's largest retailer, Walmart, delivering another strong quarter of sales as the discounter's speedy deliveries and low prices served as a magnet for shoppers across the income spectrum. Three people dead, more than a dozen first responders hospitalized after being exposed to an unidentified substance. It happened at a Mountain Air, New Mexico home. State police responded to a house yesterday after receiving a call that four people were believed to have suffered an overdose. This is SRN News.
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11: I'm just still stunned by so many of the bubbles that our colleagues and friends and peers on the left live in. I just don't understand how Newsom could be completely blind to the fact that AI is going to be more devastating to white-collar jobs, even though he literally is from the Bay Area. That's where he is. Homelessness spiking under his watch, Medicare fraud, all this is going on.
1: And he really wants to focus on Trump's $1.8 billion fund for victims of the weaponization, which, again, I criticize on the show. I don't think it's great. I had a great conversation with my friends Dan and Sean from 560 The Answer in Chicago, the hosts over there on our cigar night this week. And they were for it. They liked the fund. I'm not saying you guys can't like it. I'm just saying it's not my favorite thing that Trump's doing for a number of reasons. But that's the focus. It's not the focus on the fact that L.A. literally burned down and the rest of the state is still vulnerable and the government didn't do anything. And then they can't get the houses rebuilt because they've done all sorts of things to delay the funds coming in, try to make things difficult for the Trump administration that's there on the ground trying to help. Unbelievable stuff that's going on. I got a cut of Karen Bass, who now wants to come up with a new solution to the Democrats, I don't know, winning every single election in California, trying to, I guess, win a few more. Like, can we play cut 11, please? I'm sorry, this is cut 12, please.
7: Councilmember Hugo Sotomartinez, who has endorsed you, he wants to explore ways to let non-citizens vote in city elections. I know that there are some cities that already do this, but, you know, politics is all about timing. With Donald Trump in the White House, is this the right time for Los Angeles to go down this path?
8: Well, I think we need to explore it. Now, I've not seen exactly what he's calling for. I have a little familiarity of what happens in other cities. And, for example, some cities will allow people to vote in, like, city council and school board elections because they pay local taxes, but they are not necessarily undocumented. They might be here completely legally, but have not finished the
1: city. This is what we talk about with bubbles, because Karen Bass is a horrific mayor and she might still get reelected. And it would be nice if there was someone on her team who got her, grabbed her by the lapels from her pantsuit and said, Karen, no, the answer is no. The answer is no. No illegal aliens voting. This was the original sin of LA and California, and you might get away with it. Encouraging the illegal aliens to come here and treating them as if they're not, that they're like citizens, has not worked. It's made the healthcare unaffordable. It's made the school system unusable. It's made the traffic unaffordable or impossible to deal with. Also, fantastic question there. Shout out to, that's my actual cousin, Melanie Mason. She works at Politico, covers California. That was a great question because she's right about the timing for Democrats, and she's a liberal person, obviously, works at Politico. But the point is that this is a terrible thing for Democrats to do this year because their brand is in the absolute toilet. A Q poll just came out just now. I was looking at it while in between during the break. 20% approval rating for Democrats right now in Quinnipiac. 20% approval. So they should be cakewalking in this midterm election. They have still control over the entire media pretty much. They've got the Republican president who's trying to do all sorts of things that garner him negative attention. Many of them are good things, but he's really trying to mix things up, always come to scrutiny. A huge portion of his base is getting lectured by Podcastistan every day that he's been commandeered by Israel and we're some sort of a tributary state of Israel. I mean, just, I can't even get over this, that there's so many people online who are telling you that the citizens of Kentucky got completely cowed by Israel. Israel bought an election in Kentucky. Do you know how insane that sounds? And yet this is the most common thing in my feed from the people who are in the Podcastistan orbit. That Israel effectively bought the vote of enough Kentuckians to vote out Thomas Massie, who they all loved just a few years ago before he turned on Trump and had his stupid glow up and started to become the champion of the Epstein hoax. Not to say Epstein's entirely a hoax. There's a lot of bad stuff that went on. But the hoax that Donald Trump is the bad guy, that's the hoax in the Epstein saga. So really noteworthy. All that's interesting. Speaking of L.A. being out of touch, this is a historic day because this is the last day as we're recording live today of the late show, period. Not just the late show with Stephen Colbert, late show's going away. And it is remarkable to watch how a brand that was iconic in comedy, iconic in American culture, has been completely destroyed by a guy who's actually very talented. Colbert's a funny person. He's a legitimately talented person. He's got a lot of tools in his kit. Obviously a hard worker, super confident guy. And he took a brand and he completely pummeled it into the ground. This was a tweet on X the Everything app that I saw from Variety, which is the trade publication in this town, very left, very pro-Colbert. Tweets, has Stephen Colbert's push into politics hurt the late night format? This is a day before his show is about to go off the air, Variety. I think you missed the boat on this one. Late Night was never supposed to play to a particular type of audience. Johnny Carson made fun of politicians, but mostly their public goofs, not their policies. Jay Leno rarely became political, and David Letterman feuded with politicians, but not over what they did in Washington. It is something that we've been saying to Breitbart for a long time, and something that you guys might not recall, or maybe you do, and I can remind you of this. Andrew Breitbart was the biggest Late Show fan in the world, to the point where he actually had a vanity plate on his car that said Late Night. So he was a big Late Show fan. He was a big Letterman fan. Letterman, of course, started the show. And he was disappointed when Letterman started to go political and get very lazy and perverted in his own right. But this was a brand to watch this deteriorate. This was a cultural powerhouse where people, even with the politics of an Andrew Breitbart, would support it because it was funny and it would roast people and it was irreverent and it was different. And now it's just MSNBC. And Colbert is going out with a absolute whimper. He's doing this very bizarre thing where he is now just having other celebrities interview him. And it's just not a great look. And every line, there's no more jokes left. It's all just applause. I played the Jon Stewart clip on yesterday's show where Jon Stewart said basically America will have a collective fart when we all rebuke Trump. That's for real. That's why I tell you guys to get the podcast. I can't rehash every single idea in the show over and over again. I got a cut of Kimmel talking about how people should now boycott CBS. Let's play cut 7.
9: We will be off tomorrow night out of respect for our colleague and friend Stephen Colbert and the writers, producers, and staff and crew at The Late Show, whose final show on CBS airs opposite ours. I think you know how I feel about the fact that they are being pushed out. I hope the people who did the pushing feel ashamed of themselves tonight, although I know they probably won't. It has been a pleasure to work alongside you. I will be watching tomorrow night. I hope that those of you who watch our show will also tune in to CBS for the last time. 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
1: It's what's funny is that there's no jokes. That's the amusing part. It's almost like a Norm Macdonald bit where he's intentionally not being funny to try to send some sort of a message. You guys got to look this up. I've been laughing about this. Someone just showed me this. When he does the Bob Saget roast, Norm Macdonald does, he tells dad jokes for 8 minutes. And then it dawns on you part of the way through that he's sort of roasting roasts. He's roasting the whole concept of it. Those of you who have a highbrow sense of humor, when it dawned on me what was going on watching that, I have not stopped laughing since someone showed that to me. So look that up, the Norm Macdonald Bob Saget roast. That's a recommendation for you. But that's almost what it feels like Kimmel's doing, like intentionally not making jokes. They don't make jokes on these shows. They push themselves out by alienating half the country and boring the rest of it. So good. You love to see it. Couldn't have happened to worse people. And it's great. It's great news. All that stuff is great. And it just reminds me of how the Democrats are in total disarray in terms of where they stand on things. I've been playing nonstop the Graham Plattner clips because this is an example we need to make every single day. We need to point out Democrats have embraced a guy with a Nazi tattoo who's a pervert and is a fake working class guy who is really a trust fund kid who went to prep school. And now we learn he's got beef with Chris Kyle, the American Sniper. Let's play cut 14.
10: Until somebody told me to read Chris Kyle's book, his stories about how many people he was shooting certainly tracked with the behavior I witnessed and people I knew witnessed down at the Gov Center, which is it's relatively easy to get high numbers like that if you're a little less discriminating. And I put that together and was like, you've got to be kidding me. I almost felt like there was like a weird practical joke being played on me by the war that like all these years later, I'm like having to like, people are telling me like, oh, look how great this guy is. These guys are amazing heroes, this whole incredible thing, the paragon of leadership. And I'm just sitting there like, am I living in like an alternate reality? Because this is the exact opposite of my experience.
1: And just a legendary warrior. We can never have any heroes. We can't put anyone on a pedestal. A guy who was basically murdered at a gun range after being a hero. And we can't have that. He's got to take that from us. So this is why I'm saying these guys are completely lost. They don't have any messaging. The messaging is only that we are all racist. And they're still on this. By the way, that clip was from 2024. I want to disclose that. But I was not aware of it. So this was pre his endorsement by the Obama podcast bros, by Elizabeth Warren, by Bernie Sanders. They have no messaging. They have no ideas. We just got a release an hour ago. The Democrats released an autopsy report from their 2024 loss. I've not gone through it. I will go through it today and report on it tomorrow. But the DNC chair, Ken Martin, has already disavowed it and said it's not great work. Which is, it just reminds me of one time I botched my honors chemistry final in the 10th grade. I did a problem wrong, and then I spent way too much time redoing it when I realized it was wrong, and then I didn't complete the end of the test. And I remember sending an email to my chemistry professor basically apologizing for my terrible test. That's what it reminds me of. He puts out this report, and then he says, yeah, but we didn't do a good job on it. I cannot wait to go through this. I'm jealous of my colleagues with the afternoon shows today. So all they're going to do is just keep calling us racist and fascist. I got Jazz Crockett. Haven't played her in a while. She needs some more spins in the Marlowe Show. Cut 13, please, gentlemen.
12: We haven't had one hearing on white supremacy. Yet when we look at things like the killing of Ahmaud Arbery, George Floyd, Breonna Taylor, the 9 worshipers who were murdered at the Mother Emanuel AME Church, the 23 people murdered in 2019 during a shooting at Walmart in El Paso, the 10 people murdered during the 2022 shooting at a grocery store in Buffalo, New York. All of these were murdered by white supremacists who are empowered by the Republican Party's racist rhetoric and policies. This is the same party that wants to drag us back to the Jim Crow era. You don't want them to understand why the 14th Amendment mattered then and it matters today. You don't want them to understand that when they draw these racist lines and tell black folk that they shouldn't have representation in this country, that it is against the Constitution.
1: She is cooking, I'll tell you that. But I think people who are smart in the Democrat Party know that this is not going to be a super effective messaging, because that's why they pushed Jasmine Crockett out and they pushed James Tallarico in the Texas Senate to give him a shot. I've got a mind-blowing Tallarico clip I'll play on the other side of the break. But don't worry, this is what they're reduced to, is just calling us all racist. So many of those examples, not even a shred of even a consideration, white supremacy was the motivation of some of these deaths. Anyway, I want to tell you something that you can do to promote life, something that's important to me. If you ever felt like you can't make a difference in the pro-life cause, I understand it's hard to do, but there is an easy way to get involved. The other side has media, they have money, they seem to always have momentum, they seem to have it all. But our side, we've got the most important thing, and that's the truth. The truth is that a baby is not a clump of cells. A baby is a life, even when it's in the womb. And the lie that it is just a clump of cells is something that's so pernicious, so pervasive. But there is a movement to push back, and a lot of that movement starts with preborn. They provide free ultrasounds to girls and women. When a young woman is in an unplanned pregnancy, she sees her baby on that ultrasound for the first time. She hears her baby's heartbeat, which is so profound for me in my experience, doubles the chance she's going to choose life. $280 can save 10 babies. $28 saves a baby a month. 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
26: 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Then, in the afternoon, stay informed and fired up with Doc Washburn, breaking down the biggest stories of the day

0: courageous military leaders that have fingerprints on attacking and killing Americans, like Soleimani. We've done that under Bush, Obama, Trump won, even modestly under Biden. We've attempted sanctions, and none of that has compelled them to stop their nuclear program. Again, as I say, President Trump is like, I want to clean out the barn of these persistent challenges that America faces to our national security around the world. And our national security is our trade relations, bilateral economic relations, safety of our Americans that are traveling as tourists, of our military deployed abroad. And I want to get our ally to do more, whether it's in Europe or in the Gulf state, to defend the region in the Persian Gulf and be the first line of defense. So he's making big strategic decisions.
1: 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In his new movie, The Dragon's Prophecy, Dinesh D'Souza brings the new Middle East into focus with a message of perseverance, faith, and a shared global destiny.
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6: All right, we love the team at Breitbart and the Marlowe Show. Thanks to all my researchers who helped me out from day to day, Greg Eben, Sean McConnell, Roger Wicker Jr., Rick Locke, Garrett Cholley, Matt Zibel, Junior Producer Ricky, Missy Callahan, John Cassio, Daniel West, big team, helps me out. And I appreciate it because we got to cover a lot of ground here on our brief hour on the show. I just play this clip of Jasmine Crockett acting as though white supremacy is just the biggest problem facing America. A lot of the internet, in these conservative circles, are talking about something. This is a UK case, but the case of Henry Nowak, who is a stabbed to death, a 18-year-old student. He's British and Polish ancestry. He's the student of the University of Southampton. He was just stabbed to death by a Sikh man openly carrying something called a kirpan, which is a ceremonial Sikh blade, super long, 8 inches in a sheath. Some cell phone footage capturing this person named Vikram Digwa allegedly approaching while saying words to the effect of, I'm a bad man. And he apparently stabbed Nowak 4 to 5 times. And then told Nowak, no one stabbed you, bro. And then apparently his brother was with him and said, you should say it was self-defense. And then the police actually handcuffed Nowak while he was dying. So they handcuffed him while he was bleeding out, apparently saying he can't breathe, protesting his innocence. And he was handcuffed in the streets while he was, clear, appears to be a murder. Stabbed media completely just not here on this, not here in this issue. So... and yet, we're going to hear nonstop about all the white supremacy. And just so counterproductive. There's all these teen flash mobs going on that is sort of taking over a lot of parts of the country, particularly in the Midwest. A lot of teens acting out. This was a big topic when I was in Chicago. We're seeing some of it in Detroit. We've got some footage of this that I asked Daniel and Greg to put together. Show some of this, guys. Yeah, emergency curfews all over the country that we're seeing. And we're seeing some of the footage on the screen of there's a huge brawl in the Chipotle. That is, yeah, thanks for pulling that out. That's wild stuff. That was in Washington, D.C. People slamming stuff. People in masks. It's very disturbing because it just shows you that where crime is happening.

0: in this country, we don't talk about the actual crime. We don't want to talk about the homelessness in LA. We don't talk about areas where there's more unrest. Young people are very insecure. You'll notice that a lot of these people involved in these crimes, they do not have white skin. I'll tell you guys that. I'm not trying to make some sort of a big racial statement here about this. But the more we focus on white supremacy, then the more that people are going to feel like they can get away with actual crimes if you're not a white person. It's clear. It's obvious that that's what's going to happen. We've seen this stuff for 20 years. It's not an entirely new phenomenon, but we're definitely seeing a rash of it now. And it's one of these things where as it goes viral, it's going to continue to happen. And this is why when we distract ourselves and we talk about non-issues, the real issues just fester. And that brings me back to Jasmine Crockett and James Tallarico. I got this cut from James Tallarico that was completely mind-blowing of him flipping. Breitbart News did the heavy lifting on this, thus the shout-out from earlier. Check this out. This is him in 2024 and 2026 back-to-back talking about the border.
1: Joe Biden completely failed us when it came to border security. There was utter chaos in border communities in our state. I remember talking to my colleagues in the state house who represent border communities, and they just told me about the complete breakdown in our immigration system. And so I think that was a pretty clear and obvious failure on behalf of the president and his administration.
2: You can't call yourself a Christian and reject the stranger seeking asylum at our southern border.
0: So there you go. So you're not a Christian if we can't embrace every illegal alien, and then now Joe Biden failed us. The Democrats stand for nothing. All they stand for is calling all of you racist, calling all of you fascist, opposing Donald Trump's ballroom, opposing Donald Trump trying to get money to the people who are the victims of weaponization. They don't clean up the homelessness. They don't drive down the gas prices. They don't keep you safe from crime. All they do is they point fingers and they blame, and then they raise money. And they create a whole ecosystem of voters who benefit from all these NGOs. So that's the nature of things right now. I got Karen Bass talking about ending homelessness and the hurdles she faced. Let's play a touch of this. I probably won't get through the whole clip, guys, but let's start cut five.
3: When you talked to Jake Tapper in 2023, you said that your goal was to end street homelessness in L.A. by 2026. Mm-hmm. It's now 2026.
4: And we haven't ended it.
3: We have not ended it, and we're not close to ending it. How are you so off?
4: Well, basically, when I said that, it was at the beginning of my term. I am very committed to achieving that goal. I didn't anticipate some of the bureaucratic barriers that I would experience, but I am prepared to take those on now. Well, the next 4 years really looks like an absolute overhaul and reconstruction.
0: Okay, pause. So that's it. So are we going to tolerate in L.A.? Of course we will. Probably we will. Tolerate someone who fails at this level and then says, yeah, just laughs it off, just laughs off, just laid the biggest problem, biggest crisis in the city go on. All right, go in peace to love and serve the Lord.
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20: With SRN News, I'm Bob Agnew in Washington. Republicans in the Senate are considering dropping the proposal for $1 billion in security upgrades for the Trump ballroom.
21: The president was asked if he's worried about the ballroom funding.
22: I'm building the ballroom.
21: In the Senate, Louisiana Republican John Kennedy says they're back to square one. North Carolina's Tom Tillis says adding the security funding was a bad idea. He does not think there is enough backing to pass it, even if the price is reduced. Vermont Democrat Peter Welch says this comes as many voters are struggling to make ends meet.
23: The folks that you represent and I represent really wonder, why are we spending $1 billion on a ballroom?
21: President Trump had originally said private money would cover the ballroom project. Ed Donahue, Washington.
20: Bracing for an early season heat wave in parts of the Northeast and Mid-Atlantic this week.
24: The 98 degrees that they recorded on Tuesday was the earliest 98 degree reading for them. So, but at the same point, other stations up and down the East Coast, from D.C. up through New York and Boston, they did set daily records, but oftentimes they eclipsed the record by no more than a degree or two.
20: That's Richard Band at the National Weather Service, another winning quarter for the nation's largest retailer. Here's Rich Thompson.
25: Walmart delivered another strong quarter of sales as its speedy deliveries and low prices served as a magnet for shoppers across the income spectrum. But the Arkansas-based chain offers a cautious outlook amid so much economic uncertainty. Walmart has resonated with many Americans who are carefully considering where they spend money because of inflation, and how the company performs is considered a barometer of consumer spending given its vast reach. Rich Thomason reporting.
20: And on Wall Street right now, the Dow's down 135 points. This is...
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20: A victory for religious freedom in California. Here's correspondent Michael Harrington.
28: The Hayward Unified School District will allow Child Evangelism Fellowship to set up a Good News After School Club at Park Elementary School. District officials had barred the ministry, but a demand letter from Liberty Council, a Christian legal group, prompted them to change their mind. Chairman Matt Staver says, quote, The First Amendment does not allow for excluding a Christian club in a forum where other non-curricular programs are permitted. Michael Harrington reporting.
20: The Colorado Supreme Court has ordered the state's largest provider of so-called gender-affirming care for young people to resume such treatment. That despite the fact that the administration has threatened to pull federal funding for any health care system that provides puberty blockers, hormone therapy, and sex change operations for children. Children's Hospital of Colorado suspended such treatments in January after the administration launched its investigation. This is SRN News. Some deaths and illnesses in New Mexico being linked to an unknown substance.
0: New Mexico authorities say three people are dead and more than a dozen first responders are being treated for exposure to an unidentified substance after being called to a home in Albuquerque for a suspected drug overdose. New Mexico State Police say three of the four people who were found unresponsive inside the home have died. The other is being treated at a hospital. 18 first responders were exposed to the substance and began experiencing symptoms that included nausea and dizziness. All of the first responders were transported to the hospital where they are being monitored. I'm Lisa Dwyer.
20: Elon Musk has announced plans for one of the biggest sales of stock to the public ever. It could provide SpaceX with a much-needed shot in the arm after it lost $2.6 billion from operations last year on $18.7 billion in revenue. More of these stories.
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3: We've made it through the week. Friday's edition of the Dave Ellswick Show. We get underway by talking about the prison board. There's a lot going on with the prison board. You know, who's doing what and what's going on, we'll explain it all to you on the Friday edition of the show. And then Kenny Wallace is going to come by, friend of the show. I've known Kenny for many, many years. He'll be talking about what he's trying to catch on video out and about doing his gig. That's all happening Friday.
1: Fighting for free speech. Western civilization. And delivering common sense for the American people. Ladies and gentlemen, here's Scott Jennings.
4: Well, we have a major fraud development in Minnesota. Someone's going to jail for a long, long time. More on that in just a second. New polling paints a bleak, bleak picture for Democrats, especially among male voters. We have the numbers. And the author who is sweeping the nation with his new book, Suicidal Empathy, is here. Special guest conversation with Gad Saad. Don't miss that, coming up in just a few minutes. Today is Thursday, May the 21st. I'm Scott Jennings, reporting for Salem, and we broadcast live today from Louisville, Kentucky. On this day, 1881, now she was known as the Angel of the Battlefield for her efforts during the American Civil War, and on this day, Clara Barton founded the American Red Cross. Breaking news today, the mastermind behind the Feeding Our Future fraud scam in Minnesota has just been sentenced to 41 and a half years in prison. This is just coming into the show. Amy Bach is her name. She ran the $250 million scam during COVID, billing taxpayers for fake meals for children. Now she goes to prison for a very long time. We need to talk about voting for a second, and I cannot stress this strongly enough. Democrats want, desperately want, to include illegal aliens as voters in our country. You'll hear media pundits and strategists deny it. But when push comes to shove, the mask slips, and they'll tell you exactly what they want to do. Today's example, Karen Bass, the mayor of Los Angeles, she's involved in a re-election campaign right now, sat down for an interview with Politico. I want you to listen to this exchange. Cut number three.
5: Councilmember Hugo Soto-Martinez, who has endorsed you, he wants to explore ways to let non-citizens vote in city elections. I know that there are some cities that already do this, but, you know, politics is all about timing. With Donald Trump in the White House, is this the right time for Los Angeles to go down this path?
6: Well, I think we need to explore it.
4: We need to explore it. Folks, this is the plan. Flood the country with illegal aliens. Keep as many here as possible through bureaucratic means. Convert them to voters at the earliest possible moment. Steps one and two have already happened. Step three, you heard Karen Bass. Don't take my word for it. Just listen to people like Karen Bass when they answer this question out loud. Still keeping an eye on Cuba as the Trump administration keeps up the pressure against the communist regime. Of course, when Donald Trump decides to do something, the inevitable Democratic howling begins. Democrats will defend even despotic regimes in China, Iran, and now Cuba, because Trump is standing up to them. Congressman Byron Donalds, however, Republican candidate for governor in Florida, clapped back yesterday. I want you to listen to this here in cut number two.
7: Well, the fact that you have Democrat senators who want to stop the United States government and stop President Trump from doing what he can to help free Cuba from more than 60 years of totalitarianism and a dictatorship. But then the same Democrats will come here and lecture everybody in America about how they're the only ones that stand for freedom, that stand for democracy. Give me a break. They're lying. But this isn't new. They lie about this stuff all the time.
4: Yesterday was Cuban Independence Day. Secretary of State Marco Rubio marked the occasion with a Spanish-language message to the people of Cuba. He said, quote, "The real reason you don't have electricity, fuel, or food is because those who control your country have plundered billions of dollars, but nothing has been done to help the people." Now, we'll see if the Trump administration's diplomatic and economic pressure campaign works to change the regime down there. Political polling is out today. Quinnipiac released some data on the favorability of American political parties. Democrats, well, folks, they're down to close family members and people who are paid to be there. Just 20% of Americans approve of Democrats, and that includes just 16% of men. Is there a human male in your life who is an enthusiastic Democrat right now? 16%. Just shocking. Who are the male exemplars of the Democratic Party these days? Well, let's see. They have James Tallarico in Texas, Senate candidate, a vegan who says there are six genders and that we have to solve the climate crisis by taking away the meat. They have Graham Plattner in Maine, the unhinged radical, self-described communist with a Nazi tattoo. He says he likes masturbating in public toilets. And today, oh, we found out that Plattner has views on prostitution. He complained online about the closing of a loophole that allowed military contractors to save money on taxes by spending their time off, quote, these are his words, banging hookers in Thailand. Those are Plattner's words. Plattner, the candidate for Senate for the Democrats in Maine. Plattner also says today the U.S. Army is an awful organization, and he disparaged soldiers as, quote, fat, lazy trash who would rather not be in uniform. These are just a couple of examples of the kinds of men who currently stand up for the Democratic Party in the United States of America. When Democrat males try to act normally, well, it comes out as contrived, over-the-top bullying from people like Hakeem Jeffries. Listen to this, cut number six.
8: I guess part of how we as House Democrats view this moment, either MAGA extremists are going to break the country, or we're going to break them. And our goal is to break them. We will defeat them. We have to beat them electorally, and then we have to break their spirit because of the extremism that's being unleashed on the American people. That's completely and totally unacceptable.
4: These Democratic males couldn't break their way out of a wet paper sack. They're more likely to break a nail than break your spirit, I imagine. Can Democrats find a single, normal, human male to join their party? We'll let you know if they find one. The search continues. In the U.S. House yesterday, more evidence of just how out of touch Democrats are with regular people. A vote was taken on requiring parental consent before a school can update a student's pronouns. If your kid wants to go from he to she, the school would have to tell you or lose federal funding. The bill passed, final vote 217 to 198. Just eight Democrats, eight, could bring themselves to vote for that. That means 198 Democrats, 198, think schools should be able to change your kid's gender without telling you. Again, 20%. Democrats have a 20% approval rating with the American people. I wonder why. Also on Capitol Hill, today the Senate vote-a-rama begins as Republicans press on with their $72 billion reconciliation package. This is the deal to get immigration enforcement funded over at the Department of Homeland Security. Let's talk crime stats for a moment. New numbers from the FBI show violent crime in America dropped dramatically in 2025. In fact, at the fastest pace since the 1930s. According to the feds, murders were down 18% nationwide, robberies 19%. Overall violent crime was down more than 9%. Property crime also fell sharply. This is one of the most significant one-year public safety improvements in modern American history. On the other hand, it could be even better if larger cities and blue states discontinued their soft-on-crime policies. Related news, another Joe Biden-era illegal alien has killed two people in California. Department of Homeland Security has confirmed that a semi-truck driver who killed two in a hit-and-run crash near Sacramento, California, was caught and released at the Arizona border by the Biden administration in 2023. His name is Manveer Singh. He's now facing charges for vehicular manslaughter. He tried to flee the scene on foot after the crash. ICE has placed a detainer on him with local law enforcement. Trump continues to do his best to unwind the open border disaster of the Biden years. The Trump administration is onboarding more than 80 new federal immigration judges, the largest class in history, to accelerate deportations and slash through the massive court backlog. We've got a great show coming up for you today. I do need to ask you a question, though. Have you ever been in a bad relationship? 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More after this on the Scott Jennings Show on Salem. 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
22: 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If things don't change, can you imagine America in 20 years? Scary thought, isn't it? The good news is we have the power to take our nation back. 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
22: One man standing tall against the leftist mob. Here's Scott Jennings.
4: It is Thursday, May 21st. You know, I don't think there is a member of Congress that I like any more than my next guest. Lisa McClain is back with us. She's the chair of the House Republican Caucus. Lisa, thanks for joining us. I know you guys got a lot of work to do to head towards the Memorial Day recess, and I know there's a lot of back and forth going on. But I got to tell you, the number one, I'm out all over. I go all over the country. The number one thing, still getting asked about it every day, Save America Act. And I know they've opened up over in the Senate a while ago on it, and other things got in the way, but where are we on that? And I bring it up today because I just played a clip of Karen Bass, the mayor of Los Angeles, saying, yeah, we ought to explore the idea of having illegals vote in our elections. I mean, Democrats are telling us what they want to do here. What do you think?
29: Yeah, they're not even hiding it. You know,
0: I think the Senate needs to keep their word. And this is the frustration part from our end. We've passed it out of the House. And we keep getting the assurances that, oh, my goodness, it'll be on the next piece of legislation. It'll be on the next piece of legislation, you know, and the next piece of legislation or must-pass legislation that comes through, it's not on. So at the end of the day, what I believe, this is Lisa McLean talking, but I also think this is 80% of the American voters out there, too. They want the Save America. It's common sense, just like the name of your show, right? You have to show ID. Well, gee, that's crazy, right? You got to show ID. And number
4: mind
0: two,
4: blowing.
0: You have to
4: mind
0: be
4: blowing in, idea.
0: Exactly. I mean, you got to show two forms of ID in New York if you want to shovel snow, but zero to vote. I mean, that's just crazy. And then the second thing is you got to be an American citizen. You think there's any reason why the Biden administration and the Democrats let 20 million people cross our border illegally? Gee, I wonder why. It's common sense. Put it on the floor and pass it. I think we need to put the senators on record. Who's not going to vote for the Save America Act? I mean, seriously?
4: I know. I'm with you. I walked into Costco the other day with one of my oldest, smart kid, teenager. And so you walk into, and of course they ask you for your little ID card. And he looked at me and he goes, wait, he goes, you have to show an ID to get into Costco? I said, yeah. And he starts shaking his head. He goes, why don't you have to show one to vote? I'm like, even my high school kid gets it. All right. Lisa McLean. They do get it. I mean, they walk around society and they say, we have to show ID to get on an airplane, to go into the store, to do anything. Voting, though, that's a bridge too far. All right, we've got a couple of minutes left here, Lisa. I want to talk midterms. You know, a lot of people out there, well, I think the redistricting swung things back towards the Republicans. You get the media people that I deal with every day saying, but, Donald Trump's got a low approval rating. I'm looking at polling today showing Democrats with a 20% approval and only 16% among men. How are you feeling? You're the chair of the conference. You got a lot of members on the ballot this year. How are you feeling about the midterms right now? What are the Republican advantages and chances of holding the House?
0: Yeah. Well, one, I'm an optimist by nature, so I do think we're going to hold the House. And I say that because of a couple reasons. One, the maps are in our favor. Let's be honest. The Democrats really have done all of their gerrymandering, right? There's not much more they can do. So we picked up some seats. Okay, that's great. We can't get complacent on that. We still got to work hard. Two, we have really good candidates. We have really good common sense candidates. Compare and contrast that to the Democrats' candidates that they have running. Are you kidding me? They are all running so far to the left that they can't get out of their own way. That doesn't sell in blue states, because if you're going for the independent voter, right, the Republicans primarily are going to vote for Republicans, Dems going to vote Dems, but you're trying to get that independent voter. They don't want wackadoodle. They don't want crazy, right? They want normal. And I asked this question, who do you think is more normal right now? Men and women's sports, open borders, taking the side of the violent criminals? People don't want that. And that's what the Democratic Party stands for. But the other thing we have going for us right now is, yes, you can say Donald Trump is a jerk. Okay. And you're fighting against Donald Trump. Okay. That's wonderful. That's great. After that, what do you have? You got a big nothing.
4: Nothing.
0: You got a big zero.
4: They got nothing.
0: You have
4: nothing.
0: You got no policy, no plan, no vision, no leader. Compare and contrast that to what we have. We have common sense policies. Come on. It makes sense.
4: I think your point on the candidates is dead right. I think most of the Republicans running are pretty center cut for their districts. And I think in these purple areas, these Democrats, either the ones that currently exist or the ones they're recruiting, they are so far out of the mainstream, they're going to have a hard time defending some of the stuff that's going on in the Democratic Party right now. Lisa McLean from Michigan, she's chair of the House Republican Conference. And we thank you for your time. I'll be up in Michigan this summer, by the way. I'll come by and see you when I'm up there.
0: Please,
4: we're gonna travel up there. Yeah, I will do that. Thanks for coming by
0: today.
4: Thank you. We got to take a break. Gad Saad is coming by. Suicidal empathy. That's the next topic here on the Scott Jennings Show. Stay with us.
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3: This is Hugh Hewitt for townhall.com. Is the war with Iran worth it? The cost at this point is the loss of 13 American soldiers and scores more seriously wounded. If, as widely expected, combat operations resume, those human costs will climb. So too will gas prices and the prices of everything that depends upon oil. President Trump knows this, of course, but stated plainly, Operation Epic Fury had to be undertaken. The reason is quite simple. Iran intends to obtain nuclear weapons by any means possible, and their rulers are, quote, crazy. Does not the rise in gas prices destroy at least the argument that the civilians bear no cost of the war, at least when it comes to this, the Iran war? You may not like paying the sacrifice, but the cost of war is at least being felt beyond the military. Iran simply cannot have a nuclear weapon. This is an argument that the country should and will have. It is one that is long overdue. I'm Hugh Hewitt.
20: With SRN News, I'm Bob Agnew in Washington. President Trump says that the indictment of former Cuban leader Raul Castro has to do with concern for the people of Cuba, those still living there, as well as Cuban exiles living in the United States. Federal prosecutors in Florida yesterday unsealed an indictment. It charges the former Cuban leader, along with five others, in connection with the Cuban military's fatal shooting down of two planes 30 years ago. Three people are dead, more than a dozen first responders still recovering in the hospital after being exposed to an unidentified substance at a mountain air home in New Mexico. State police responded to a house yesterday after receiving a call that four people were believed to have overdosed. Another winning quarter for the nation's largest retailer, Walmart, delivering another strong quarter of sales as the discounter Speedy Deliveries and low prices struck a note with consumers. This is SRN News.
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4: Thursday, May the 21st, Common Sense for the American People. Scott Jennings is here on Salem, and I have been waiting for this conversation. Have you heard the term suicidal empathy? We're hearing it more and more in the modern lexicon. And the term was coined by our next guest, who joins us to discuss how it is damaging our society. The book is called Suicidal Empathy, Dying to Be Kind. Our guest diagnoses the problem and provides us all with a wake-up call necessary to fight back against this ideology that promotes nothing but society's collapse. And I have to also say, the author here, Gad Saad, is now pretty soon going to be going to Mississippi. He is at the Declaration of Independence Center for the Study of American Freedom at Ole Miss, proving once again that academic excellence in the United States is all moving to the South. Gad, welcome into the Scott Jennings Show. We are grateful for your time, and congratulations on this number one spot on the New York Times bestseller list.
6: Thank you so much, Scott. Pleasure to be with you. Thank you for having me.
4: Well, I'm glad you're here, and when I saw that your book rocketed up to number one, I wasn't surprised, because I think there is a marketplace for common sense. And I think a lot of people in our politics and a lot of our cultural commentators and certainly a lot of academics have completely abandoned that. You, on the other hand, have plunged headlong into it with this idea of suicidal empathy. Tell us, how do you define suicidal empathy, and what is the thesis and the conclusion of the book here?
6: Sure. So empathy is a wonderful virtue to possess. We are a social species. So part of being social is that you and I, in order to have a meaningful conversation, I have to put myself in your mind and vice versa. So there's nothing wrong with well-calibrated empathy. The problem arises, as Aristotle explained to us several thousand years ago in his Nicomachean Ethic, too little of something is not good, too much of something is not good. Much of life is about threading that needle and finding that sweet spot in the middle. And that exactly applies to empathy. If I've got no empathy, I'm likely to be a psychopath. If I have a hyperactivation of empathy that is invoked in the wrong situations toward the wrong targets, I end up with civilizational collapse via suicidal empathy.
4: Our author today is Gad Saad. He is the author of Suicidal Empathy, Dying to Be Kind. It is number one on the New York Times bestseller in the nonfiction hardcover category. I want you to order it today. If you're going to read one book right now, this is the one you need to read. It explains so much of what's going on with American politics, particularly on the left. When I think about what you've written here and how you're dealing with this topic, I cannot help but think about sort of the DNA of the modern left, the left in the United States, really the left around the world. Is this suicidal empathy concept, is this sort of the adopted number one DNA or number one operating principle in politics for the American left right now? Is that what they have evolved into? Is it the thread that goes through everything for them?
6: It does. So, I mean, the Democrats are known as the party of empathy. Barack Obama was colloquially referred to as the empathizer in chief. And so, look, life is about knowing which metric to optimize. If you're playing football, you should optimize the metric of scoring more points than the opponent, right? If you decide that what you want to maximize is the number of minutes that your team holds the ball, that might be nice, but that's not how you win games. And so life is about identifying the correct metric to optimize. There's nothing wrong with empathy, but it can't be dysregulated empathy because it results in domestic and foreign policies that are truly leading us to civilizational collapse.
4: We've seen some stories in the news lately where this title, suicidal empathy, I mean, it applies directly. There was the story in New York City the other day. The lady was attacked by someone in the subway. She declined to press charges against that person because the person was black. She said that. I didn't want to put another black person in jail. A few weeks later, that person is out of jail and then pushes a retired math teacher down the stairs who dies. There are lots of examples of this. So in your research, in your writing, and in your theory here, who is most susceptible to this, and why do you think they are so susceptible to it in our Western culture now?
6: So certainly women more than men. Not to imply that men can't be suicidally empathetic, but women on average, even when it comes to well-regulated, well-calibrated empathy, usually score higher on empathy than men. So it would not surprise anyone to find out that suicidal empathy is more likely to be an affliction of women and of castrated men as well, which is not a surprising thing given that much of the left has decided that half of humanity known as men are pathologically toxic, right? So if you take a feature of manhood known as masculinity and you pathologize it by calling it toxic masculinity, then you're going to have women who suffer more from suicidal empathy, you're going to have castrated men who suffer more from suicidal empathy. And as we mentioned earlier, you're going to have people who lean to the left who suffer from greater suicidal empathy.
4: The book is called Suicidal Empathy, Dying to Be Kind. The author is Gad Saad. He is an academic. He is an evolutionary behavioral scientist. And he currently is affiliated with Ole Miss University at the Declaration of Independence Center for the Study of American Freedom. Gad, talk to us about suicidal empathy in our American culture. I think it's your theory that this is antithetical to the concept of the American dream. Maybe expound upon that a little bit.
6: So let's take, for example, the parasitic idea, which I talk about in one of my previous books, In the Parasitic Mind, known as cultural relativism. So cultural relativism purports that who are you to judge the cultural practices and cultural beliefs of another society? If they wish to engage in female genital mutilation of 5-year-old girls, shut up, racist. If they wish to engage in honor killings, shut up, racist. Well, if I internalize the dreadfully parasitic idea of cultural relativism, that renders me suicidally empathetic when it comes to immigration policy, because then I am for open border policy, because who am I to decide that some people from some cultures are less likely to assimilate within the American experience? Therefore, people who come from Waziristan and Afghanistan are just as likely to integrate as are people from Denmark and Sweden. That's what suicidal empathy looks like. And again, demography is destiny. The U.S. thinks that it's protected by these big oceans, but give it enough time, you'll close your eyes and you'll open your eyes and you'll end up like the society that I fled from in Lebanon.
4: Gad, I'm interested what's going to happen in Oxford, Mississippi when you get down there. I'm interested in your going to one of these southern universities, integrating this sort of teaching on campus. Tell us about this Declaration of Independence Center at Ole Miss. What are you going to be teaching? Is this text going to be part of what you're telling the students there? And how do you expect it to be received on a college campus?
6: Well, certainly better than the university that I was at. You may or may not know, Scott, although I've loved my time at my university in Montreal, this university has been referred to as Gaza University for well over 25 years. As a matter of fact, Benjamin Netanyahu was canceled from speaking at Concordia in 2002. Mm. So to be able to go down south where men are still men, women are still women, you know, there isn't as, I mean, not that there isn't woke ideology, but certainly less than what I've been accustomed to for 32 years as a professor is really welcoming. Some of the things that I'll be teaching are things that are related to my books, The Parasitic Mind, Suicidal Empathy. I wrote a book between those two books on happiness. How does freedom relate to happiness? So I'm incredibly excited and so thankful that I've been given this new opportunity in Mississippi.
4: It seems to me that the things you write about and the things you'll be teaching about are foundational to the fight to save Western civilization. And I talk a lot about this on my show. I talk a lot about it in my speeches out there. I try to talk about it on CNN every chance I get, that Western civilization is important and that it is worth defending. In a lot of American academic culture, Western civilization, the American experiment, is denigrated, it's attacked. They're training people and teaching kids to hate it and to try to destroy it. Do you see yourself as a warrior for the West? And do you see these books that you've written and these courses that you plan to do at Ole Miss, is this part of how we're going to retrain kids to understand Western civilization is a good thing? We have to fight for it and we have to preserve it against people who very much want to tear it down.
6: Indeed, from your lips to God's ear, as they say. Look, some of the strongest and most vociferous defenders of the Western tradition in general and the American experience in particular are immigrants such as myself. And let me explain why. Because we weren't born into what Americans think is the default reality throughout the world, right? We don't take it for granted because we've sampled from the buffet of societies and we know what's out there. Therefore, when we come to free societies, we say, hey guys, don't take it for granted. What you have, you could close your eyes and open your eyes and you'll lose it. So this is why it's folks like me, folks like Ayan Hirsi Ali, and other immigrants that usually stand on top of the mountain and say, hey, Americans, wake up and fight for your freedoms.
4: The book is called Suicidal Empathy, Dying to Be Kind. The author is that voice you're hearing on the Scott Jennings Show, Dr. Gad Saad. He is an evolutionary behavioral scientist. And this book is flying off the shelf, and I'm going to end it here. Number one on the New York Times bestseller list, which, by the way, I am sure they choked when they had to put you at number one on the New York Times bestseller list, because, you know, it's not purely on sales. It's a little bit curated over at the Times. And the fact that they had to admit that your ideas here are number one in the world, I'm sure it killed them. And I'm glad that you achieved that spot. You can go on Amazon, go to any bookstore, but you need to get this book, Suicidal Empathy, Dying to Be Kind. And if you're going to Ole Miss, if you're one of the students out there in our audience headed to Ole Miss, I recommend checking out the Declaration of Independence Center there. And Dr. Saad is going to be on campus with you in Oxford soon enough. Gad, I'm really grateful for you. I follow you. I've been a huge fan of yours. I've been looking forward to this interview, and I can't thank you enough and congratulate you enough on having this great book, Dying to Be Kind, Suicidal Empathy. Search for it. Go pick it up today. Gad, thanks for your time today.
6: Thank you so much for the kind words. Cheers.
4: All right. Take care, sir, and good luck with the book sales and the speaking tour over the next few weeks. By the way, Gad is one of those people who I am sure, as he prepares for his daily media routine, is looking for all kinds of information, looking for all kinds of perspectives so that he is as informed as he can be. I do that because I have to go on CNN most nights and have these debates. And when I'm doing my research, I do not just rely on one source. No, I look at a lot of sources. And to get those sources, I use a site called FreeSpoke. Take the war with Iran. 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The left says we've already lost. Independent voices are saying, well, why are we there? How long will it take? 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
8: The price of gold is surging to new highs. It's already topped $5,000 an ounce. The only question is, how much money will you make when gold hits $6,000 an ounce? Investors like you have made small fortunes off the run-up in precious metals, and not just with gold stocks or ETFs. Many have taken advantage of a little-known gold investment officially released by the U.S. government.

0: issues when we do that. It's really the far left of the Democrat Party that's sounding the bell and that's got the attention of the media. But when we look at, you know, certain economic issues and issues with natural resources, we've been able to do a lot of good work on the Natural Resources Committee.
1: 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The Answer. 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
2: 50 years, we have tried sanctions. We've tried selective elimination of their most outrageous military leaders that have fingerprints on attacking and killing Americans, like Soleimani. We've done that under Bush, Obama, Trump won, even modestly under Biden. We've attempted sanctions, and none of that has compelled them to stop their nuclear program. Again, as I say, President Trump is like, I want to clean out the barn of these persistent challenges that America faces to our national security around the world. And our national security is our trade relations, bilateral economic relations, the safety of our Americans that are traveling as tourists, of our military deployed abroad. And I want to get our ally to do more, whether it's in Europe or in the Gulf state, to defend the region in the Persian Gulf and be the first line of defense. So he's making big strategic decisions.
1: 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The Answer. The news never stops, and neither does your schedule. That's why we're here, keeping you up to date with all the biggest stories of the day. We're 101.1, The Answer, where Little Rock comes to talk. The biggest names in talk radio are right here, and they've got a lot to say. This is 101.1, The Answer. Straight talk, without the bluster. When you positively need the truth, this is where you come. The Scott Jennings Show.
3: Well, as you know, this hour of the day often brings breaking news to the Scott Jennings Show, and we have a little bit. This coming from Jake Sherman, one of the better congressional reporters out there. He writes for Punch Bowl. Just a few minutes ago, Jake reports that the Senate is going home until June. And that's important because that means they are not going to finish the reconciliation bill. They were going to try to do it this week, but going home for the Memorial Day recess means it doesn't get done until June. The president, you might remember, had set a June 1st deadline for getting this to his desk. That's not going to happen. Apparently, Senate Majority Leader Thune told all the senators and the Republicans in a meeting recently, just in the last few minutes, that this is not happening. And apparently, this is over the DOJ weaponization fund. So you might have heard this week, President Trump announced a settlement with the DOJ over his lawsuit against the federal government because his tax returns were leaked. So instead of getting any payments, they came up with this idea that there would be a weaponization fund, $1.776 billion to pay out to anybody who felt like they had been weaponized, had the government weaponized against them, unfairly targeted, et cetera, et cetera. This caused a huge blow up in politics and in media. It's been in a lot of the debates I've been having on television. Well, apparently some of the senators are very unhappy about this, and this is all complicating the machinations of getting the reconciliation bill done this week. Now, here's a political reality. When you look at the makeup of the Senate now and you throw on the fact that Bill Cassidy in Louisiana, who Trump was against, is now out, lost his primary. You look at the fact that Trump came out against Cornyn this week, that, you know, if he ends up losing to Paxton next week in Texas, that puts Cornyn a little bit on the free agency list here. And then you already have the usual suspects who are often not in line with or at least tracking Trump always on thinking. The Senate's going to be a little unruly, might be a little ungovernable for a while, and it seems like that's beginning right now. So the breaking news from Jake Sherman over at Punch Bowl is that the Senate's going to go home, the reconciliation bill. By the way, this was to get the immigration enforcement piece of the Department of Homeland Security funded. That's why they're having to do this. This is the second part of the two-part plan. Part A was to fund DHS through an appropriations bill, which they did. That all got done. But the Democrats wouldn't go along with immigration enforcement, so they had to do that in a separate reconciliation bill. Without getting too deeply into the weeds, that means they can do this with just a majority vote. They don't have to get 60 in the Senate to do that. They can't

0: to get to 51 right now, it sounds like. So Senator Thune sending home the Senate until June. And now Jake Sherman is saying that he's expecting the House to follow suit very soon. So it sounds like the reconciliation process will be hanging out there for a few days as the Congress goes home for the Memorial Day recess. Scott Jennings here on Salem. We'll keep an eye on this, by the way. This is Jake's reporting. I'll take a look at it here over the next few minutes and see what further we can add to it in the next hour. One other story I wanted to bring to your attention today. One of the worst mayors in America. Now, you might be expecting me to say, Mamdani. No. This person is called Katie Wilson. She is in Seattle. And it's very, very strange situation. But Seattle wound up throwing out their incumbent mayor and electing this complete and total communist named Katie Wilson. And never had a job. I think lived in her parents' basement. I mean, just a very strange situation for a very large city. She was a barista, I think, and she joined a barista union rally while she was mayor-elect. And she expressed her displeasure with probably the most recognizable business in Seattle. What would you say? Outside of the Seahawks, what's the number one thing you know about Seattle? Starbucks. So while she was mayor-elect, she goes out to this union rally and maybe walked the picket line. And she said, quote, at the time, here's the quote she said at the time, I'm not buying Starbucks and you should not either. Now she's having to walk it back. Starbucks is thinking about leaving Seattle. I think they're building a huge facility in Nashville, Tennessee. And I think maybe a 2,000-person corporate office down there. Now she's having to walk it back. She's having to walk it back. Now the mayor says, I want them here, and I believe they want to be here. I don't know, Starbucks. I don't think I'd fall for this mea culpa. That's my view. I think her theories are corporations are bad, people who are successful are bad, and that's what Starbucks is, a successful corporation. More to come on the Scott Jennings Show after this here on Salem. Stay with us. I wasn't expecting it, but once you see who built the modern education system, everything clicks. Death of Recess. It comes from Angel Studios. It's not really about recess. It's about control. This documentary exposes how the classroom didn't just evolve. It was intentionally designed, standardized, and centralized. Powerful institutions shaped it, and now they protect it. Billions of dollars flow through education organizations while test scores collapse. Parents were pushed out. Bureaucracies grew stronger, and kids lost freedom. This film examines how controversial gender ideology entered classrooms, all while families are told to stay quiet. Institutions protect themselves, not the children. This system didn't fail by accident. It calcified, and if we don't challenge it, it will not change. That's why independent platforms matter. Angel Studios is willing to distribute stories that mainstream outlets won't touch. Watch it for yourself, then decide. 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Hey, it's Scott Jennings. You know, the FBI has been warning about a type of real estate fraud on the rise called title theft, and your equity in your home is the target. Criminals are filing fraudulent documents with counties so that on record, they own your home. 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Most victims only find out about it when foreclosure or collection notices start showing up. 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And if you're a victim of fraud, their U.S.-based restoration team will spend up to $1 million to fix it. 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
4: With SRN News, I'm Bob Agnew in Washington. Republicans in the Senate are considering dropping that proposal for $1 billion in security money for the Trump ballroom. The president says he and other wealthy friends will be actually paying for the ballroom, but the $1 billion worth of upgraded security, they were hoping to foist that onto the taxpayers, but even some Republicans are pushing back on that expense. Federal prosecutors in Florida unsealing an indictment yesterday to charge former Cuban leader Raul Castro and five others in connection with the Cuban military's downing of airplanes.
5: As alleged in the indictment, Raul Castro and five co-defendants participated in a conspiracy that ended with Cuban military aircraft firing missiles at those civilian planes and killing four Americans.
4: That's Acting Attorney General Todd Blanche. Secretary of State Marco Rubio declining to tell reporters how the U.S. plans to enforce that indictment.
6: Why would I say to the media what our plans are about that? I know you have to ask, but why would I answer that? The bottom line, there's a lot. He's, at that point, he becomes a fugitive of American justice. And, well, you know, if there's an announcement, I'm probably, we'll tell you afterwards, not before.
4: A House Republican has introduced an amendment that mandates that only natural-born U.S. citizens can become judges or members of Congress. More of that from correspondent Bernie Bennett.
7: South Carolina Congresswoman Nancy Mace proposes a constitutional amendment prohibiting naturalized citizens from serving in Congress, becoming federal judges, or holding Senate-confirmed positions. In a Wednesday statement shared on X, Mace said she introduced a long-overdue joint resolution for the constitutional amendment, noting, quote, "This is the very same standard the president and vice president are required to meet." Mace, who's running for governor in South Carolina, suggests that U.S. officials born in other countries could have split loyalties. Bernie Bennett in Washington.
4: On Wall Street, stocks are reversed course right now. The Dow is up by 184 points, the Nasdaq up 73. This is SRN News.
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4: Colorado will put abortion pills on every college campus.
10: The legislature has passed a bill that would require that all public and private schools in the state make the drugs available on site. Christian colleges can apply for an exemption, but the state will decide whether or not a school can claim a bona fide religious belief or practice that conflicts with the new law. A growing number of universities around the country are beginning to offer abortion pills. In Connecticut, students can buy them from vending machines. Michael Harrington reporting.
4: Beginning next month, Texas Tech will require faculty to teach in compliance with a 2025 state law that declares there are only two genders. That law echoes the language of an executive order the Trump administration issued back in January of last year that states that, quote, "It is a policy of the United States to recognize two sexes, male and female." Texas Tech faculty will be prohibited from teaching about gender fluidity. This is SRN News. Britain is releasing papers on former Prince Andrew's appointment as trade envoy.
11: The release makes available confidential papers related to the former Prince Andrew's appointment as trade envoy, just months after lawmakers accused the King's brother of putting his friendship with Jeffrey Epstein ahead of the nation. The move followed the US Justice Department's release of millions of pages of documents related to Epstein, files showing how the wealthy financier used an international web of rich, powerful friends to gain influence and sexually exploit young women and girls. Nowhere has the fallout from the document release been felt more strongly than in the UK, where the scandal has raised questions about the way power is wielded by the aristocracy, senior politicians, and influential businessmen, known collectively as the establishment. I'm Charles de Ledesma.
4: Released documents also describe Queen Elizabeth II at the time as having been very keen on the idea that Andrew be given the job of UK trade envoy. You'll find more on these stories at...
12: This is Hugh Hewitt for townhall.com. Is the war with Iran worth it? The cost at this point is the loss of 13 American soldiers and scores more seriously wounded. If, as widely expected, combat operations resume, those human costs will climb. So too will gas prices and the prices of everything that depends upon oil. President Trump knows this, of course, but stated plainly, Operation Epic Fury had to be undertaken. The reason is quite simple. Iran intends to obtain nuclear weapons by any means possible, and their rulers are, quote, crazy. Does not the rise in gas prices destroy at least the argument that the civilians bear no cost of the war, at least when it comes to this, the Iran war? You may not like paying the sacrifice, but the cost of war is at least being felt beyond the military. Iran simply cannot have a nuclear weapon. This is an argument that the country should and will have. It is one that is long overdue. I'm Hugh Hewitt.
13: We've made it through the week. Friday's edition of the Dave Ellswick Show. We get underway by talking about the prison board. There's a lot going on with the prison board. You know, who's doing what and what's going on. We'll explain it all to you on the Friday edition of the show. And then Kenny Wallace is going to come by, friend of the show. I've known Kenny for many, many years. He'll be talking about what he's trying to catch on video out and about doing his gig. That's all happening Friday.
14: Fighting for free speech, Western civilization, and delivering common sense for the American people. Ladies and gentlemen, here's Scott Jennings.
0: Thursday, May the 21st, Common Sense for the American People, emanating from Louisville, Kentucky today. Scott's here with a quick check of the headlines. And this is breaking news. The United States Senate is going home until June following a hostile meeting today with the Acting Attorney General Todd Blanche. That means they will not be finishing the reconciliation bill this week. This is just out. Some of the Capitol Hill reporters are now reporting on it, including Jake Sherman over at Punchbowl. We follow him closely. There was to be a meeting at the White House today between congressional leaders, Thune, Johnson, the president. That's all been canceled. The House is probably going to adjourn as well. So the reconciliation bill that we were expecting, this would have funded immigration enforcement. Trump had asked for this by June the 1st. That is off the table this week. There'll be a congressional recess for Memorial Day. And it looks like the Congress will come back in June and try to get its work done. Last hour, we talked about abysmal polling for the Democrats, but the hits for them just keep on coming with new numbers out on party fundraising for the month of April. In April, the Republican Party outraised the Democrat National Committee $18.6 million to $11 million. If you look at the Democrat National Committee's cash on hand and subtract their debt, they're currently at negative $3 million. Not a great financial picture for Democrats. You might be asking yourself, why are they in such trouble? It may be because they have lost all sense of reality. A new poll out from Fox News today shows that 49% of Democrats, 49%, believe the assassination attempt on President Trump at the White House Correspondents' Dinner was staged. Half of all Democrats believe that the assassination attempt that was witnessed by thousands of people in Washington was staged. Democrats simply not living in reality, even on current events that we all saw happen in real time. Economic news, the Atlanta Fed is out with its second quarter GDP forecast, and the prediction is plus 4.3%. That's a big number. If it holds, it would be a big boon to President Trump's arguments on the economy as he heads into the midterm season. Breaking political news out of Michigan, former Detroit Mayor Mike Duggan is ending his independent bid for governor. This is a last-minute shakeup in the race, will have huge implications. Duggan had been polling quite well, had slipped a little lately, but taking that from a three-person down to a two-person race does change the dynamics there in Michigan quite a bit. More warnings about screen time, too much of it for kids and teens, including endless social media scrolling, nonstop texting, and hours of video games can be harmful. It's become a public health concern in the U.S., that according to a Surgeon General's advisory that came out yesterday. This just into the show, there's been a press conference in Minnesota on fraud. There has been some criminal charges in Minnesota here. This is the Assistant Attorney General of the United States, Colin McDonald, in Minneapolis. Let's listen to this, cut number 8.
15: Today, we are announcing criminal charges against 15 defendants in Minnesota for fraud schemes that targeted over $90 million in taxpayer dollars. This is the beginning of our work in Minnesota. The fraud here in Minnesota is shocking.
0: There are 7 state-managed Medicaid programs rampant with fraud, according to the feds. The investigation found parents were directed to lie that their kids have autism just to keep that tax money flowing. And remember, it's Tim Walz, the governor of Minnesota, and his party who are running around saying Republicans want to destroy Medicaid and Medicare. It's not true. Let's hear the truth about that from Dr. Oz in cut number 10.
16: We are all up here because we love these programs. Medicaid is the fundamental payer of last resort for our most needy, most vulnerable citizens. And when we're unable to keep these programs alive because of fraudsters, it hurts all of us deeply. And that's what happened here in Minnesota.
0: We'll keep an eye on this fraud investigation and criminal charges in Minnesota. Earlier this month, a tell-all report came out about the October the 7th attacks in Israel. But the denials and gaslighting continue from the New York Times, from many people on the American left, and even a handful on the right. And they won't stop even after this report. They just want to beat people down until we accept their version of reality, even though their version is simply not true. They want to make these atrocities against the Jewish people okay. They want to make jokes about it. They want to make anti-Semitism okay in our political culture. Well, my message is, it's not okay. I'm glad to have with me today to discuss Yoav Potash, who has a new documentary out about anti-Semitism, highlighting the parallels of modern-day anti-Semitism to the horrors of the Holocaust, calling attention to just how far anti-Semitism has gone in our modern political culture. The documentary is called Among Neighbors. Yoav, welcome into the Scott Jennings Show.
17: Oh, thank you, Scott. Pleasure to be here with you.
0: Well, I'm glad you're here. I want people to watch this documentary. First of all, where can we watch it? Where is it available?
17: It's on Prime Video, Amazon Prime Video, and Apple TV. So people can watch it on one of those two platforms. Pick whichever one you like best.
0: Well, tell us about how you made it. How long did it take you to make it? What's the thesis here? What's the main idea that you'll take away from watching this documentary?
17: Well, what the film uncovers is that even after World War II was over and the Holocaust was over, the Nazis were defeated, Jewish people were still being murdered in Poland. Holocaust survivors who came stumbling back to their hometowns were then killed by their non-Jewish neighbors, their Polish neighbors. And so that gives you an indication of how much anti-Semitism had seeped into Polish culture, had spread, had amplified and intensified. It's not that it didn't exist before World War II, before Nazi Germany invaded. There was anti-Semitism, but the Holocaust amplified it, made it worse, and the tragic killing of Holocaust survivors after they had been through so much and narrowly escaped genocide with their lives, it was so shocking to me when I learned of it by visiting this one small town and having the opportunity to speak to people who were alive at the time And significantly, people who weren't Jewish, who were Polish people from this town, who were children at the time, found out what happened, witnessed what happened, and were finally willing to come forward and tell the truth despite enormous pressure from their government and their townsfolk and their whole country. You know, keep this quiet. Don't tell the truth.
0: You know what I think is vital about your work, Yoav, is that we're seeing an incredible amount of propaganda in our society today through social media, through political parties, through, frankly, a lot of media outlets in the Western world. Just a ton of propaganda about what went on October the 7th, about what's going on in our political culture in the United States. We seem to have lost the ability to tell the difference between right and wrong. And all of this is leading to a place where anti-Semitism is becoming mainstreamed in our political culture. And I fear that younger kids are getting this propaganda, and they're getting it from some political leaders, and it's going to become sort of part of what they think about the world, that it's somehow okay for anti-Semitism to exist in this world. I think that's what makes your documentary so important. So I'll leave it at this. If you have a message for younger people in this world right now, after all your research and after making this film, what is it?
17: Well, it's get at the truth. This film is not for or against any particular group of people. It's not anti-Polish. It's not for or against any political party. It is for uncovering real history, what really happened. And it is against whitewashing that history, even when it's uncomfortable. It may be uncomfortable, for example, for Polish people to admit that these crimes occurred in the aftermath of World War II, but it's something we need to do, they need to do, and we all need to do in order for there to be any kind of healing. And of course, I'm speaking to you today, you know, on the 1 year anniversary of two Jewish people being gunned down in Washington, D.C., by a fellow American, you know, simply because they're Jewish. And there's a lot of conflating going on these days with, well, I don't like what Israel's doing, and therefore I hate all Jews. And those are two different things, first of all. You know, Israel is its own country. While it is a Jewish state, it doesn't mean that every single Jew in the world necessarily supports what the state is doing. And to go out and commit anti-Semitic acts of violence has horrible, horrible echoes of what took place over seven decades ago in my film, which just makes it such a timely story for today.
0: Yoav,
17: I didn't expect it to be as timely as it is. Thank you.
0: Yeah, but it certainly is. The documentary is called Among Neighbors. We cannot recommend it highly enough. We got to take a break. More to come on the Scott Jennings Show right after this.
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14: 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This is 101.1 The Answer, where Little Rock comes to talk. 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Here's CNN's senior political commentator, New York Times best-selling author, and America's favorite political pundit, Scott Jennings.
0: 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You're on Scott Jennings here on Salem Common Sense for the American People. Folks, it is time for me to tell you a stone cold truth. Democrats love abortion. We are no longer in the era of safe, legal, and rare. The goal is no longer compromise, but it is to legalize abortion for all 9 months, up to the moment of birth. Sick stuff, really. Is this a good thing for women? In our new article, our next guest argues that unlimited abortion is not something for women to celebrate, but in actuality is a direct threat to the lives of women. She's got an example to prove it. She's an award-winning staff writer at The Federalist. Her name is Jordan Boyd. She joins us here on The Scott Jennings Show. Jordan, I read your piece this morning. Tell us what is going on in this situation in Colorado that you write about today.
20: Hey, Scott. Well, what we saw was the release of an autopsy actually from February 2025. And the reason it was released so late is because people in the state schemed to sort of keep it quiet. But it detailed the horrific death of an 18-year-old who went in for a second trimester abortion in a Planned Parenthood and suffered serious complications that ended in her life. And what we saw there was Planned Parenthood kind of tried to cover it up a little bit. They allegedly transferred her to a hospital too late, and they did so with a no sirens request. And what we saw was not only the loss of sweet Alexis Arguello's life, but also her baby's life. And this is only made possible under Colorado's unlimited abortion laws, which really allows anyone to go get an abortion at any time in pregnancy, which is a very unpopular thing among Americans. But you wouldn't know that,
0: Jordan,
20: from what Democrats or corporate media
0: say. I want people to understand the facts here. A young woman in Colorado went to Planned Parenthood and had a late-term abortion, and she died. And Planned Parenthood tried to keep this information from the public. Do I have it right?
20: That's right, and not just Planned Parenthood. The county coroner basically tried to keep this autopsy redacted and was eventually ordered by a court just last month to release it, which is the only reason we're getting these details now.
0: What is interesting to me about your story, Jordan, is that this example in Colorado, you also have what's going on in the news right now, this abortion pills and this fight that's going on over these abortion pills being mailed out. And the media and Democrats are portraying this as completely and totally safe. You don't need to see a doctor about this. It's not safe. There are health consequences to these abortions, whether it's in Planned Parenthood or whether it's from these abortion pills, but it's all being portrayed as totally safe. And then when something goes awry, like this tragic case in Colorado, they try to keep the details of it from the public, which is why I think your article that you wrote for The Federalist today is so important. We got about 30 seconds, Jordan. I'll give you the last word on it.
20: Absolutely. Well, you see cases like this where someone goes in to get a, quote, surgical abortion, and they claim that's the safest way to do this. And it still ended in tragedy. So what's going on with women who are being shipped mifepristone in states where it's illegal and taking it without any medical supervision? What we've seen, and the studies are showing more and more coming out here, that is dangerous. And women and babies' lives are at risk.
0: It's extremely dangerous, and they're telling women, you don't need a doctor, just do it. It is the height of irresponsibility. It's extremely dangerous. Jordan Boyd is the writer. The website is The Federalist. If you want to read about this Colorado case, you really ought to read about it. Shocking what happened in Colorado, and shocking that they tried to cover it up. Jordan Boyd, thanks for coming on The Scott Jennings Show today. We have to take a break. When we come back, a new book out from our friend at National Review about left-wing violence. The author is Noah Rothman. He's standing by after this on The Scott Jennings Show.
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4: With SRN News, I'm Bob Agnew in Washington. President Trump says concern for the people of Cuba is behind the indictment of former Cuban leader Raul Castro. Federal prosecutors in Florida on Wednesday unsealed an indictment charging the former Cuban leader and five other people in connection with the Cuban military's fatal downing of two planes 30 years ago. Three people are dead. More than a dozen first responders have been hospitalized after being exposed to an unidentified substance at a Mountain Air home in New Mexico. State police responded to a house there yesterday after getting a call that four people were believed to have overdosed. Elon Musk has announced plans for one of the biggest sales of stock to the public ever, as he will try to share stocks in his SpaceX company. It's been struggling financially, losing $2.6 billion from operations last year. You'll find more on these stories at srnews.com.
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0: Coming up in 60 seconds, my friend from National Review, Noah Rothman, is here. He's got a new book out about left-wing violence. And I think since the last time we spoke, there's been even more examples of left-wing violence. We'll get into that with Noah here in a second. You know, back in March of 1775 at St. John's Church in Richmond, Patrick Henry rose up to speak words that spurred on the American Revolution. They echo through our history today. Give me liberty or give me death. As we celebrate America's 250th, it's never been more important to reflect on our nation's values and to commit ourselves to moving our country forward. My friends over at Americans for Prosperity have created a terrific way for you to celebrate this historic year through their One Small Step initiative. It's a campaign built on a simple idea that liberty requires courage, conviction, and an active citizenry. For nearly 250 years, Americans have preserved liberty through small, deliberate steps. Now it is on us, in the face of tremendous opposition to these ideals, to ensure that these freedoms are passed on to the next generation. If you believe freedom is worth defending, and I know that you do, I encourage you to visit this website, a250toolkit.com/Scott. 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It's our friends at Americans for Prosperity bringing this opportunity to you. It's pretty cool. I encourage you to check it out. All right, political violence has been a plague on our society lately, fueled by a radical left that will stop at nothing to attack our president and drag him down. But if you've watched the mainstream media, you don't really get the truth from them about it. Instead, there's a narrative out there that political violence comes from the right, or that this is really a both sides issue. I don't think that's true at all. Our next guest is a senior writer at National Review. Sometimes you see him fighting the good fight with me out there on CNN at the debating table. His new book is called Blood and Progress, tackles the issue of left-wing political violence, and it outlines just how perilous this moment really is. Please welcome back to the Scott Jennings Show, Noah Rothman. Noah, good to see you, my friend.
6: Thank you so much for having me, Scott.
0: All right, the book is out, came out on Tuesday. It is available purchase. You can get it on Amazon or wherever you get your books, whatever local bookstore. It's called Blood and Progress. I encourage everybody to go pick it up. Tell us, why did you write the book? What's the main theory we're going to get out of Blood and Progress?
6: Well, you just referenced it. We hear all the time about how the violent radical right is the primary threat to American national security. We hear about it constantly. We hear about it after a shooting at an ICE or CBP facility, after the successful or attempted assassination of a right-wing figure, after the mobs that descend almost nightly on American cities attacking law enforcement. We hear about it all the time, in part because it's an exercise at obfuscation at this point. You have to question the evidence of your own eyes, given the rapidity with which we are confronted with episodes of radical left-wing violence. So I ask myself, is that really true? When you begin to explore it, you see that this narrative is propped up by misclassified and misapplied data sets that purport to claim that the violence on the left is a myth, quote unquote, from places like the Southern Poverty Law Center. And in those data sets, you have right-wing violence, which is episodes that illustrate it, like prison violence, gang violence, intrafamily violence, somebody who spray paints graffiti on the side of a church, right-wing violence, a homeless man who shouts epithets at a hotelier and attacks him, right-wing violence. You begin to question the utility of these data sets. And then you couple that with the fact that we have some researchers in this field, like the authors of an Insight National Counterterrorism Innovation and Technology and Education Center report, which claim that those who study violent left-wing extremism face social isolation, reputational harm, the threat of physical retribution from outside forces and their colleagues alike, to say nothing of the fact that left-wing radicals are sometimes the authors of studies of left-wing violent extremism. And when you begin to look at this through a historical lens, you can see that we are, as I maintain, in the midst of a classic left-wing violent wave of political terrorism. Throughout the last 125 years or so, American history is peppered with anarchistic and socialistic attacks, the 1910s and 1920s, the 1970s and 1980s, and today. I argue that this is not an obscure history. It is a suppressed history, and it is suppressed to prevent us from drawing necessary conclusions and discovering predictive and prescriptive elements that could help us get our hands around this problem. But the first step is to acknowledge it as a problem, and that's what I attempt to do in Blood and Progress, A Century of Left-Wing Violence in America.
0: Well, I think that's why your book is so vital, because it's really a two-part thing. The violence itself, which is ongoing and getting worse from the left. Even since you and I last spoke, we had the evidence come out in court that the guy who burned down the Palisades in L.A. was doing it to get the billionaires. And we had the White House Correspondents' Dinner shooting. But then the other part of this is obfuscating it, making it opaque to the public about where political violence is coming from, covering up the fact that it's coming from the left, or, you know, oftentimes, well, it's a both sides issue. I don't know how many times I've been on CNN when we have some left-wing violence that occurs, and you're sitting there, and someone invariably says, well, Scott, you know, doesn't Donald Trump have a responsibility to tamp this down? if the left were listening to Donald Trump, that would be news to me. I also, Noah, was, as you were talking now just about the book, I was thinking back to this headline. This is last summer, almost a year ago now. I think about this headline all the time. It was in Axios. Democrats told to get shot for the anti-Trump yep. resistance. And
6: I reference that these, so
0: anonymous,
6: constantly.
0: Yeah, these anonymous Democrats were saying people want us to do something. They want more and more. Our own base is telling us that what we're doing is not good enough. Here's the quote, that there needs to be blood to grab the attention of the press and the public. And then you toss that on top of polling that shows that there is really an acceptance of the idea that political violence is necessary to achieve your objectives. You see this polling, people on the left, particularly younger people on the left, say, yeah, violence is fine. There's just a whole lot of swirl in this witch's brew right now that has led up to this moment where we see these left-wing violent acts, and it's very troubling. I don't feel like this is on the decline. I feel like we're on the incline, and we haven't seen the worst of it yet. What do you think?
6: I don't think we've seen the worst of it yet either. You're identifying this dynamic that has frustrated me for years, this sort of it's not happening and it's good that it's happening dynamic.
0: Yeah.
6: So for mixed company, oh, that's crazy. There's no left-wing violence. It's all right-wing violence. And then when you get behind closed doors and you kick off your shoes and you say, well, you know, these expressions of revolutionary political zeal are very valuable politically and demonstrative of where the people are, where we want to take them. You know, that Palisades Fire guy who was inspired by Luigi Mangione, the alleged murderer of UnitedHealthcare CEO Brian Thompson, is very much illustrative of this phenomenon. In the first chapter, I open up with Brian Thompson's story and his attack and his murder, but most importantly, the reaction to it, which was to have United States Senators, Elizabeth Warren, Bernie Sanders, Chris Murphy, Congresswoman Alexandria Ocasio-Cortez condemn full-throatedly violence, murderous violence in particular, but then append a very pregnant but onto those condemnations that rendered them something less than unequivocal, in which they say, oh, you got to kind of understand where that's coming from. And there are the policy implications that flow from it and the political enthusiasm that we can harness around it. That paved the way for the ghoulish reaction we saw from a much broader audience. They cheered his name on SNL and in music concerts. They sold merchandise with the words that he scratched on bullet casings. They printed his name blasphemously on prayer candles. And even today, you had that demonstration outside the courthouse where you had these ghoulish women competing with one another to be as antisocial as you possibly could be, saying that his children are better off without their father, that he was a monster, that they should enjoy their blood money. And then, of course, the most important point, that his death should bring about the revolution, at which point we'll all get what's coming to us. That, along with the assassination of Charlie Kirk, in which hours after that murder, before the body was cold, there were efforts to maintain that the man had been killed by a right winger, or somebody who had absolutely no political motives whatsoever, even when the evidence was in, even when Governor Spencer Cox said he was a left winger, even when his associates said he was a left winger, that was inspired by ideology. They said this explicitly. And so within a week or two of that murder, a plurality of Americans, according to a YouGov poll, said Charlie Kirk was killed by a right winger. This is how these narratives become embedded. And it's how the left manages to avoid confronting a problem that is on their side. And I don't maintain in this book that there is no such thing as right-wing violence. That would be a child's argument. And that's precisely what I'm confronted with from the left on a semi-regular basis, that you just don't understand. You're too much of an idiot to comprehend the extent to which your side and your side alone is uniquely violent. I have 80 pages of notes in this book. I would be thrilled if somebody came behind me and tried to pick apart this narrative, because it desperately needs to be confronted by a much broader audience.
0: The book is called Blood and Progress, A Century of Left-Wing Violence in America. And boy, if you want to read about something that's important right now because of what we're seeing in the headlines every single day, this is the book for you, Blood and Progress, A Century of Left-Wing Violence in America. The author is that voice you're hearing, Noah Rothman. He writes for the National Review normally and has got this incredibly important book out. Noah, looking at a list of things here that have happened, you mentioned a little bit of it. This Luigi Mangione situation, you referenced these people that had press passes in New York City outside the courthouse the other day saying, you know, they could care less whether Brian Thompson is murdered. You referenced that the person who burned down the Palisades was inspired by Luigi Mangione. I can't help but connect that to the rhetoric from the AOCs, from the Bernie Sanders, from the Platners, from, you know, a lot of the candidates, frankly, running for a high office in the Democratic Party right now. This consistent aggression against people who have been successful in America, they seem to take no responsibility for their own political rhetoric, and then all this people that have been inspired to go out and take action against, you know, the billionaires. You know, as you said, they often put out statements condemning violence, but then rationalizing it out of the other side of their mouth. It worries me, because what I think we're going to hear heading into the 2028 presidential primary, this demand for ever-increasing unhinged rhetoric when it comes to people, frankly, who've done nothing other than create some success in their life, and they have to be demonized right up to the line of saying, you know, what they've done deserves some sort of violent act, and people taking that to heart and acting upon it.
6: Yeah, and there's a certain amount of deluded thinking. You have to be a disordered person to convince yourself that you can commit an act of violence, and from that act of violence, a positive social outcomes will follow from it. You know, policy outcomes will flow from it. So there's a certain level of delusion in the practitioners of political violence, and you can't necessarily blame people for the rhetoric that gets misinterpreted by a disordered thinker. However, a responsible political communicator would be concerned about the deteriorating domestic threat environment and moderate their rhetoric appropriately. And we don't see a lot of that from the politically active American left, particularly in those in the Democratic Party who have broader ambitions, especially presidential ambitions. Democratic Party falls for this.
0: No, let me stop you right there, Noah. We got to take a quick break. Yeah. I want to continue this thought on the other side of the break. Noah Rothman is our guest. He wrote Blood and Progress, the new book out about left-wing violence in America. Quick note from our friends at Chapter. You're hearing me talk about Chapter because they're the ones I think are most effectively dealing with Medicare. If you're dealing with Medicare yourself, or if you have parents that are trying to get Medicare plans right now, you know it's a mess. The way through it is to get a consultation from this group called Chapter. Pick up your phone, dial #250, say Medicare plan. You talk to a live human being. There's no pressure. It takes less than 20 minutes. My parents did it. My dad got a new doctor. My mom saved $600. I have personally seen this work. If you are dealing with Medicare, pick up your phone, dial #250, say Medicare plan, get the free consultation from Chapter. You won't regret it. More with Noah Rothman when we come back. It's Scott Jennings on Salem. Stay with us.

0: 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Stay sharp with Doc Washburn. And hear from national voices like Chris DeGaulle, Scott Jennings, Hugh Hewitt, Larry Elder, and Mike Gallagher. 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Did you hear Congressman Bruce Westerman on the Dave Elswick Show?
1: You can get people from the Democrats to many times support conservative policies. What's your special elixir that's helping you do that?
2: Well, there's different groups of Democrats up here, and there's some that there's issues that you can work with them on. And most of the time, it's just looking at the facts and finding somebody that wants to work for the good of the country, and we can work together on issues when we do that. It's really the far left of the Democrat Party that's sounding the bell and that's got the attention of the media. But when we look at, you know, certain economic issues and

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2: If you've got questions, we've got the answer. This is 101.1, The Answer. Freedom to speak clearly with no leftist lunacy. 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
6: Home stretch here on Thursday, May 21st. Our guest is Noah Rothman from National Review. He has a new book out called Blood and Progress about left-wing violence. Noah, I want to ask you a question. How much of this left-wing violence is sort of running into this rampant anti-Semitism and rampant anti-Israel sentiment in the Democratic Party right now? You see a convergence of topics here?
7: Oh, yeah, I see a convergence of topics, and I write extensively about it in the book. I don't think you can distinguish left-wing political violence from the outbreak of vandalism, harassment, and assaults, and murderous violence, although not as much of it, from the campus protesters that erupted after the worst massacre of Jews since the Holocaust, October 7th, 2023. You saw not only attacks on Democratic lawmakers, the siege of the Democratic National Committee by some of these people, to a degree that Democratic lawmakers are on record saying it could have been very much worse if we weren't rescued by police. Vandalism, the shutting down of bridges, highways, efforts to release balloons in front of tarmacs so that airplanes would be crippled, perhaps crash. You saw the assassination of two individuals outside of Jewish event last summer by a guy by the name of Elias Rodriguez, who's a classic case. He was a Marxian guerrilla activist who has celebrated far left activism as well as anti-Semitism. These two things are not distinct. In fact, in the 1970s, the Marxist movement internationally evolved from orbiting around Cuba and Focoism, transformed into pan-Arab nationalists orbiting around the socialist Ba'athist conception of global revolutions that was practiced in Iraq and Syria, and then became full-on Islamists after the Islamic Revolution in Iran, which, by the way, incorporated a lot of Marxian elements into its revolutionary theory. There are still today monuments and murals to Che all over Iran. It's not a distinct condition. In fact, one of the things that I go into in Chapter 7 of this book is the degree to which Soviet narratives about Zionism and Zionology, as they called it in the Soviet Union when they sought to anathematize it globally, are still with us. Deliberate famines, genocidal projects, efforts to use rape as a weapon of war, ethnic cleansing, the whole Megillah. There's an unbroken through line. And once you see it, you can't unsee it, which is why so many do not want you to see it. Now, one thing we referenced before the break that I wanted to get to briefly, though, is the White House Correspondents' Dinner shooting, the third attempt on the president's life. There was a rash of confusion from the mainstream media about the nature of this attacker. He was very unfamiliar to them because he looked so much like them. He was educated. He was erudite. He was

0: well-appointed, reasonably affluent. That's the profile of the political terrorist, the modern political terrorist. Sociologists have identified when it comes to Islamist terrorism, for example, one common feature of the practitioner of Islamist terrorism is not deprivation and hardship and poverty. It's an engineering degree. These people are learned. They are educated. They are informed and they are indoctrinated to engage in the violence that they engaged in. And what did that guy believe? He believed in the stuff that is very common on Blue Sky. Fragmented information that gets twisted into a paranoid narrative about how the president is a pedophile, a rapist, and a traitor. And Donald Trump himself was made to answer to the paranoid, deluded ramblings of his attempted murderer by CBS News correspondent Nora O'Donnell, said in a different world, those ramblings would have been discredited by virtue of the actions of the person who subsequently rendered himself an unreliable narrator. But not this time, because Nora O'Donnell probably encounters those narratives a lot. And she probably doesn't see a whole lot wrong with them. So, Mr. President, why is your attempted killer wrong? It's a very dangerous place we're in. And until we begin to confront I hope we do. Sure.
1: Continue. Well, Noah, you and I run into these. I mean, the talking points that were in this guy's manifesto are indistinguishable from what you hear most pundits or Democratic politicians say on cable news on a nightly basis. They run through these talking points. They go over them and they go over them. They never are challenged on their assertions. I mean, unless I'm sitting there or you're sitting there, nobody ever says, well, wait a minute, that's not true. I mean, how many times have I heard somebody say Donald Trump's a pedophile or Donald Trump, you know, his name is in this report 1,000 times. He's protecting pedophiles. There's nothing of the sort is true. They say it over and over and over again. And then they sort of, you know, are shocked and appalled when somebody takes what they've said for days, months, and years on end and acts upon it. You can't call somebody a Nazi and a pedophile and not expect one person out there to take matters into their own hands. All right, we got to end the show, yeah. Noah. You're great. Book is great. Blood in Progress. It's available now. If you're interested in left-wing political violence, and you ought to be, get it right now. Blood in Progress. It's on the screen. We're out of here for the day. More tomorrow. Scott Jennings, Common Sense for the American People. Thanks for joining us on Salem.
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11: Breaking news at Town Hall. I'm Bob Agnew in Washington. Secretary of State Marco Rubio says Iran cannot be allowed to profit off its chokehold on the Strait of Hormuz.
12: No one in the world is in favor of a tolling system. It can't happen. It would be unacceptable. It would make a diplomatic deal unfeasible if they were to continue to pursue that. So it's a threat to the world if they were to try to do that. And it's completely illegal, by the way.
11: Secretary Rubio told reporters today there are some good signs of progress for a possible peace accord.
12: If we can get a good deal done, that would be great. I'm not here to tell you that it's going to happen for sure, but I'm here to tell you that we're going to do everything we can to see if we can get one. But if we can't get a good deal, the president's been clear, he has other options. I'm not going to elaborate on what those are, but everybody knows what those are.
11: On Capitol Hill, House Judiciary Committee Republicans have rejected subpoenas for architects of the new anti-weaponization fund at the Department of Justice.
13: House Republicans rejected a bid from Judiciary Committee Democrats to subpoena several Trump administration officials involved in the establishment of a new $1.8 billion anti-weaponization fund that's been cast in a negative light. Ultimately, 18 House Republicans voted Wednesday to dismiss the motion to compel testimony from those involved in the creation or execution of the account. The new fund was announced Monday as part of a settlement deal with President Trump, where he agreed to drop his $10 billion lawsuit against the government over the leak of his tax returns, in part in exchange for the creation of the account. Bernie Bennett, Washington.
11: Prosecutors in Florida Wednesday unsealing an indictment charging former Cuban leader Raul Castro in connection with the downing of two U.S. planes 30 years ago.
14: For the first time in nearly 70 years, senior leadership of the Cuban regime has been charged in this country, in the United States of America, for acts of violence resulting in the deaths of American citizens.
11: There's Attorney General, Acting Attorney General, I should say, Todd Blanche. He unveiled that yesterday in Miami. More on these stories at townhall.com.
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11: A judge turns a thumbs down to a trial delay.
17: A federal judge has refused to postpone a trial next month for civil claims stemming from the 2024 collapse of Baltimore's Francis Scott Key Bridge. U.S. District Judge James Bredar ruled Wednesday that the trial will start on June 1st as scheduled, despite the objections of companies involved in the deadly disaster. The judge heard the request for a delay less than 2 weeks after prosecutors announced the filing of criminal charges against the companies and an employee. Six construction workers who had been filling potholes were killed in the bridge collapse. Keith Peters, Washington.
11: NVIDIA's quarterly results blew right past Wall Street expectations once again, fueled by massive demand for the company's high-end artificial intelligence chips. The company said it earned $58.32 billion in the February through April period. Breaking news and analysis at townhall.com. Harvard's faculty has voted to make it more difficult for undergrads to get an A.
18: The faculty voted to limit the number of A grades awarded to undergraduates. It's one of the most sweeping efforts by a major university to curb grade inflation. Starting in fall 2027, instructors in letter-graded courses at Harvard College can give A grades to no more than 20% of students in a class, plus four additional students. Supporters say the changes will restore the meaning of top grades after more than 60% of undergraduate grades were in the A range in recent years. I'm Haya Panjwani.
11: Single Gen Z women said to be outpacing men of their generation now when it comes to buying a home. The young lady is accounting for 35% of all home buyers in their generation, while Gen Z men, single Gen Z men, represents just 18%. That's according to figures released by the National Association of Realtors. You'll find more on these stories at townhall.com.
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21: We've made it through the week, Friday's edition of the Dave Ellswick Show. We get underway by talking about the prison board. There's a lot going on with the prison board. You know, who's doing what and what's going on, we'll explain it all to you on the Friday edition of the show. And then Kenny Wallace is going to come by, friend of the show. I've known Kenny for many, many years. He'll be talking about what he's trying to catch on video out and about doing his gig. That's all happening Friday.
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23: Morning glory and evening grace, America. I'm Hugh Hewitt on a news bursting lots of news day. I'll fill you in on everything, including status of negotiations with Iran, President Trump in the Oval. It's like zero hour in L.A. I got a lot of Spencer Pratt to play for you. People in L.A. have to vote on Tuesday. The United States Senate, the United States Congress has gone home after an epic blowout meeting between Todd Blanche and the Republican conference. I'll cover that. But I want to begin with some good news. I was just talking with Dr. Larry Arn, president of Hillsdale College, all things Hillsdale at hillsdale.edu. All of my dialogues with Dr. Arn. I recorded one for tomorrow because he's not available tomorrow. So I recorded one with him for tomorrow on current events. And at the end of it, we got talking about the fact of their new movie. Hillsdale's got a movie coming out on May 31st to June 1. It's called Revolutionary America. It's a Fathom event, 3 days. And Dr. Arm was telling me they're selling tickets like hotcakes. Now, Fathom events sometimes do that. They sometimes sell out before day one, and then word of mouth on day two, it's too late. Now, if you've been listening to me for a long time, you've heard Dr. Arn, and you know that Hillsdale does five-star work on everything they do. Well, before a nation was born, a lot of sacrifices had to be made. A lot of stuff had to happen. And Hillsdale has made a movie, just like their video series that you find over at Hillsdale. And this is called Revolutionary America. And you can go right now. It'll be on May 31st, June 1st, and June 2nd. And you can buy your tickets now. You do not want to wait. You don't want to say, oh, I'll see how what the word of mouth is. If it's done by Hillsdale, you can count on it. More importantly, it'll be true. It'll be the actual real story of Revolutionary America. No better way to take any of your kids who aren't toddlers and your young preteens and your teenagers. They may not be learning this, but you want to prepare for the 250th birthday. Start on Memorial Day weekend with the film Revolutionary in America in theaters, big Fathom event. Go to Fathom, go look up Revolutionary America, go to hillsdale.edu, go find your tickets and buy them now. But Revolutionary America is what you should Google. All right, let's start with the president in the Oval Office. Before I go to Spencer Pratt in L.A., here's the president in the Oval, cut number one earlier today.
24: Can they keep their highly enriched uranium?
25: No, we get the highly enriched. We will get it. We don't need it. We don't want it. We'll probably destroy it after we get it, but we're not going to let them have it.
23: Not going to let them have it at all, then cut number two.
25: Right now we're negotiating, and we'll see. But either we're going to get it one way or the other. They're not going to have a nuclear weapon. You know, When people hear it, because oftentimes they won't put up the second part of the sentence having to do with, I'll say, this is more important than anything that we have to talk about, and usually they'll cut it off, the fake news. I said, because this is the nuclearization of a country that some people would say is somewhat crazy, and we cannot let Iran have a nuclear weapon. That's all it is. We can't let it. You will have a nuclear war in the Middle East, and that war will come here. That war will go to Europe. We cannot let that happen, and it won't happen. It's not going to happen. That's more important than anything else. And we can't think, I can think of nothing that's more important than the fact that we cannot let Iran have a nuclear weapon, and we won't.
23: Cut number three.
25: He'd like me to go, but it's going to be just a small little private affair, and I'm going to try and make it. I'm in the midst. I said, you know, this is not good timing for me. I have a thing called Iran and other things. That's one I can't win on. If I do attend, I get killed. If I don't attend, I get killed. By the fake news, of course, I'm talking about. No, but he's got a very person who I've known for a long time, and hopefully they're going to have a great marriage.
23: Okay, so he doesn't even know if he can go to his son's wedding this weekend. Cut number four on gas prices, the president.
25: That'll end soon, very soon. And when it ends, your gasoline prices will go down lower than they were before. You know, I left Iowa a few months ago, and gasoline was at $1.85 a gallon. And we'll be hitting numbers like that again.
0: Mr. President,
25: but we'll be hitting them in a much nicer way, by the way. We will be hitting them, and we will have a country that will not have a nuclear weapon. Yeah, Daniel?
23: Crude is down, by the way. A couple of bucks on the speculation that we're getting close to a deal. I'm very skeptical of that. Cut number four, the president in the Oval.
25: I think if Democrats took control of the Congress, I think that, and let's say took control of the country, I think that this country's finished. These people are sick. They suffer from Trump derangement syndrome, but really they have bad policy. They have horrible policy. They cheat on elections. They get elected by cheating on elections. But you would have two states added. They'll terminate the filibuster immediately. Republicans should do that. They'll terminate the filibuster. You'll have Washington, D.C., and you'll have Puerto Rico as a state, which will be a disaster, which would be four Senate seats, tremendous numbers of electoral college votes. That's really bad, but you will have the destruction of our country. They want to go to 21 Supreme Court judges. That's their perfect number. They talk about 13, but they want to go to 21. 21 Supreme Court judges. If they get in power, I think this country would be maybe finished.
23: Now, I'll talk about Cuba a little bit later. I was on Fox earlier today, asked about Graham Plattner and his campaign in Maine. Here I am talking with Bill Hemmer this morning, cut number 22.
1: Hugh Hewitt, host of the Hugh Hewitt Show with me now. Hugh, good morning to you, and thanks for coming back. This did not prevent Time Magazine from putting him on the cover. Party crasher here. I don't know when the next comment goes public. How do you think this campaign is going so far for Plattner?
2: Good morning, Bill. I think it's going south fast. And I'll tell you, it's not just the cruelty and the violence and the lewd rhetoric. It's not just his extremism. Now it's sadistic. This is the Oppo report that was done by Democrat Janet Mills when she was still in the race. It's the most toxic Oppo report I've ever seen, and they were just getting started. So I think Graham Plattner, there's a reason that Chuck Schumer is eager to talk on the floor but doesn't want to answer questions about him, why Elizabeth Warren and Bernie Sanders, who endorsed him, are backing away. He's plummeting because you're up against Susan Collins, the most moderate member of the Senate, respected by both parties, chair of the Appropriations Committee. She has done things like the Paycheck Protection Act and brought rural health care to Maine. She's done more than 600 infrastructure projects up here. She's a veteran, respected legislator of moderate temperament and a significant accomplishment. Then you've got this wild man, and I mean extreme. So I think he's troubled. I think he's been troubled for a very long time. And while he appealed to the fundraising consultants, because you can get a lot of clicks, you can get a lot of Act Blue money, and you take a slice of that when you're a consultant, his political campaign director quit, the next one quit, the finance director that doesn't make the money off the inflow of the cash quit. I think it's over for this fellow. There are Graham Plattner signs all around Maine. I've been up and back. But I think it's over because sadism just doesn't work.
1: Well, here's the other problem. Go ahead and roll this montage. See, these are Democratic leaders being asked about him. Watch here.
0: Do you rescind your endorsement of Graham Plattner after those lewd posts on Reddit?
3: Yeah.
0: Senator, is Graham Plattner a liability right now for Democrats after those Reddit posts, the lewd posts that just were revealed? Mr. Leader, is Graham Plattner a liability for Democrats after those lewd Reddit posts were exposed?
4: I haven't seen those posts, thanks.
1: So the problem is you're going to be asked about this up until the midterms and the vote goes down. So that's one thing in Maine. Meanwhile, in Texas, there's a woman by the name of Maureen Galindo. She wants to be a congresswoman for Texas Congressional District 35. And she posted this online on her Instagram, which it might be a little hard to see, but she's suggesting that you take all the detention facilities for the migrants and put the American Zionists, that's her phrase, into these detention facilities. Well, Jared Moskowitz, a member of Congress, was on Fox and Friends a bit earlier, quite offended by this and for good reason. Watch here on his comment.
5: I get threats on X. I get threats, phone calls into the office. And obviously now things are so out of control that you have Democratic candidates in Texas suggesting we bring back concentration camps. And now we have American candidates literally wanting to bring that to America. You know, my grandparents escaped Nazi Germany. My kids are not going to internment camps. So what we got to do is everyone's got to speak up, and you're seeing that.
1: All right, so that's a Jewish American in Congress with his reaction, Hugh.
2: Well, he's right. It's got to be driven out of the Democratic Party. Anti-Israel, anti-Zionism, just pure anti-Semitism, is on the rise across the country on both the far left and the far right. The Republicans are driving it out of their party. That's one of the reasons, I think a big reason, that Tom Massey lost on Tuesday. He's perceived as being anti-Zionist, anti-Semitic. And the Republican, President Trump, has denounced this rhetoric repeatedly. And Democrats, meanwhile, are embracing it. She is the leading candidate. She won the first run.
23: She won round one in Texas. And so, Democrats, get your act together and start telling the anti-Semites to get lost. I'll be right back. We're going to turn our attention on Los Angeles mayoral race next on the Hugh Hewitt Show during lunchtime in L.A.
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2: Come back, America. I'm Hugh Hewitt. Now, I understand the Salem Radio Network and our affiliates are coast to coast and north to south. I have 400 outlets for the voice over the radio show. And I've got the Salem News Channel in every market in America. Once in a while, I drill down into a city. I'm doing that with the City of Angels right now. I'm on AM 870, The Answer, right now. And that's my home station. That's where I launched from. I care about L.A. I did the nightly news in L.A. for 10 years. And I no longer live there. I fled California in 2016 because a lot of people are. But Spencer Pratt has stepped up to run against, well, I think Karen Bass is best described as a communist light. She's not very competent. And she, of course, watched the city burn from Africa, where she was on a trip. And she's been ineffective in rebuilding. She drew an opponent, Spencer Pratt, who is the next few segments I'm going to devote to a couple ads he's put out, an interview he did with my friend Alex Michelson. Alex is a fine journalist, works for CNN now. He used to work for Channel 9, I think. And we did the recall debate together. And Alex is a very fine journalist. But first, let's Channel 5, I mean. Let me begin, though, with the Pratt ads that a lot of people are seeing in the L.A. market, and you can now see on the Salem News Channel if you're watching on TV or here on the radio network and our affiliates. Cut number 14.
12: This mayor race is really heating up. Who are you guys voting for?
13: Haven't decided.
12: Same. Haven't really been following it.
13: Same.
12: Same?
13: Same.
12: I'm not MAGA or anything, but the city's kind of though, right?
13: Oh, yeah. Jessica stepped on a needle at the playground the other day.
12: I'm not MAGA or anything, though. I'm not MAGA or anything, but have you been downtown lately? Looks like an episode of The Walking Dead. Not that I'm MAGA or anything, though.
13: Spencer Pratt seems like he has some good ideas. Not that I'm MAGA or anything. He does seem really angry all the time, though.
12: Well, they did burn his house down.
13: Also, apparently he's staying at the Bel Air Hotel, not the trailer on his property.
12: Well, yeah. They burned his house down.
13: Okay, we're all adults here. How about on three, we just say who we're voting for? One, two, three.
12: Spencer Pratt. Yeah. Spencer Pratt.
13: Spencer Pratt. Can you imagine if our wives knew?
14: We're all voting for Spencer Pratt, right? Of course. Obviously. I wish I could vote like yesterday.
2: Okay. That's ad number one. Ad number two for Spencer Pratt. It's the ladies' edition, cut number 15.
14: All right, class, great job today. Hey, I have to tell you something. Promise you won't get mad? I'm voting for Spencer Pratt. Get mad? I'm voting for Spencer Pratt, too. Did someone mention Spencer Pratt? No? No. Oh. Because I'm actually voting for him. Oh, so are we. I just don't know if we can say that too loud over here. Say what? Spencer Pratt? He's got my vote. Wait, is everyone here voting for Spencer Pratt?
23: You're not alone, is his underscoring. And I don't know how this is going to go. L.A., you are on your own. But that bit about downtown lately, when I went downtown 3 years ago with Judge David Carter for a hearing, that was like the zombie apocalypse. And it spread throughout the entire city. There are 70,000 people on the streets in L.A. and L.A. County. And it burned down because of malfeasance on the part of city officials. And nothing's been rebuilt because of Karen Bass. Meanwhile, Karen Bass is sitting down with Politico's Melanie Mason to give you what she's concerned about. Cut number 16.
9: Councilmember Hugo Soto Martinez, who has endorsed you, he wants to explore ways to let non-citizens vote in city elections. I know that there are some cities that already do this, but you know, politics is all about timing. With Donald Trump in the White House, is this the right time for Los Angeles to go down this path?
11: Well, I think we need to explore it. Now, I've not seen exactly what he's calling for. I have a little familiarity of what happens in other cities. And, for example, some cities will allow people to vote in, like, city council and school board elections because they pay local taxes, but they are not necessarily undocumented. They might be here completely legally, but have not finished the citizenship process. So we'll wait and see.
23: Okay, and then she went on, cut number 17, on the homeless problem in L.A.
9: Tell me what you think about how homelessness is being talked about in the course of this campaign. And Spencer Pratt refers to people as zombies. There's a lot of conversation about kind of rounding people up. And I'm just curious, I mean, I know that you talk about this as a public health crisis, but it seems like Pratt is at least tapping into something visceral about how Angelenos are feeling about the homelessness crisis. And I'm curious what you feel like when you hear the word zombie being introduced into this conversation.
11: Well, again, I think it's the entertainment factor, and that's what I think he's doing. But I doubt that he knows, and many Angelenos know, that the fastest growing sector of the unhoused population are senior citizen women in their late 60s and 70s who have aged out of basically working in the service industry. No 401k, no pension, maybe Social Security, but Social Security is not going to support you. So I would be reluctant to call an 80-year-old woman a zombie. I don't think that her drug abuse led to her being on the street. I think it was economic factors. And then what I say to everybody is, sleep on the street for a couple of weeks and tell me that your mental health is the same as it was before you were unhoused.
23: All right, that made no sense, but Karen Bass never makes any sense. Angelenos, you're driving around right now. It's lunchtime. I wanted to save this for Thursday because some of you are leaving for the long weekend. I know you. I lived in L.A. I know that nobody works on Friday in L.A., and I know you leave on Thursday before a long haul. So I saved this segment and the next three for right now to talk to you. You don't have to live this way. You don't. It's up to you. Because you can change L.A. and you can clean up the zombie apocalypse that is downtown. And yes, zombie is appropriate. The problem is not 80-year-old women who can no longer work in the service industry. I'm not, given that there are 75,000 homeless people, I'm sure there are a couple of 80-year-old women. That's not the problem. All right? The problem is drug abuse, mental breakdown, schizophrenia, untreated psychosis, and the unwillingness to take people into involuntary confinement. It's the unwillingness to actually go downtown, which you can smell a long time before you get to Springsteen. I know, I've been there. And I know it's a lot worse now. I was on the air from 2002 to 2012. And that's when I
2: 1992 to 2002. That's when I moved my show to the afternoon and it conflicted with doing the evening news. And I covered L.A. I covered the homeless. I was out there with KCET. And it was a problem, a few thousand people. But we were dealing with the Midnight Mission, the L.A. Mission. Salvation Army was still in town. I know the homeless problem completely well. I was with Judge David Carter when the Ninth Circuit overturned him. That was a mistake. L.A. is dysfunctional. It's run by Democrats in order to serve the Service Employees International Union and raise the pension of city workers. And they do not care. They drive home to Simi Valley. They drive home to Riverside and San Bernardino County. And they do not care what's happening to L.A. Vote for Spencer Pratt. More coming up. Stay tuned.
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5: With SRN News, I'm Bob Agnew in Washington. President Trump says concern for the people of Cuba, those living there now, as well as Cuban dissidents and Americans who fled the country. It's the reason why they've issued an indictment for the former leader, Raul Castro. He, along with five others, are accused of downing two planes 30 years ago. Another winning quarter for the country's largest retailer, Walmart, delivering another strong quarter of sales as the discounter's speedy delivery rates and low prices served as a magnet for shoppers apparently across all income levels. The Bentonville, Arkansas-based chain does offer a cautious outlook moving forward amid so much economic uncertainty because of the ongoing war and those rising fuel prices. Elon Musk announced plans yesterday for one of the biggest sales of stock to the public ever. It would provide his SpaceX company a much-needed financial shot in the arm. This is SRN News.
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17: 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CNN's Scott Jennings, Mike Gallagher, Larry Elder, bringing you smart analysis, strong opinions, and the debate everyone's talking about. 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In his new movie, The Dragon's Prophecy, Dinesh D'Souza brings the new Middle East into focus with a message of perseverance, faith, and a shared global destiny.
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23: Welcome back, America. This few segments is devoted specifically to the people who are driving around L.A. right now and heading out of town, and they got to vote next week, week and a day, for mayor. They should vote for Spencer Pratt. Here's Spencer Pratt on CNN with Alex Mickelson last night talking about L.A.'s homelessness crisis, the facts, cut number 20.
6: In terms of the other big issue in the city is homelessness. From a policy perspective, what changes with you in charge?
8: So I keep countering this, obviously. For me, we don't have a homelessness crisis. We have a drug addiction and mental health crisis because of, excuse me, I call it super meth. The LA Times likes to call it super pure meth. So super pure meth and fentanyl, which creates mental health crisis with psychosis. So the DEA says LA, 93% is drug addiction. So as mayor, I keep telling everybody, we just need to enforce all the laws that are on the books. And today, the LA Times countered, it's going to be very hard for Spencer to enforce the law because these city council members want to keep the encampments in front of schools and parks and daycares. Well, what these people forget is in these encampments, it's illegal to be naked in front of kids. It's illegal to be pleasuring yourself in front of kids. It's illegal to be shooting up in front of kids. It's illegal to be smoking in front of kids. It's illegal to be naked. It's illegal to steal all the stuff they're doing. It's illegal to defecate in the street. It's illegal to pee. There's plenty of things as mayor I'll be able to enforce laws. And again,
6: so does that mean that you're sending the LAPD into encampments, or what does that
8: that's
6: look
8: not
6: like?
8: In the, there's no more encampments. They've taken over the streets.
6: Yeah,
8: I'm going to make sure the LAPD can do their job. Right now they can't enforce any laws, so it's not this idea we need to go into encampments. They're on everyone's streets. They're walking in, they're getting hit by cars left and right because they're just walking naked in front of the street. This,
6: so if
8: yes.
6: That if that happens, then you send it's is it an LAPD officer that goes and arrests them? Is that the process?
8: Here's what people hear the word arrest and they think, oh my God, Spencer's gonna try to put all the homeless people in jail. No, these people need medical treatment, not what Nithia and Karen Bass are talking
6: about.
8: And
6: where do they go for that?
8: Mayor, we have many facilities. Once you get arrested, you go to a court system and they say, oh, this person wasn't a violent criminal. They're just, were under the influence of super pure meth, banging their head into somebody's car window. They clearly need medical treatment. We have a society that's built with structure. I don't invent this. This already is here. They just don't do this because they have the right to experience drug addiction and die seven people on the street every day. No. I'm actually the compassionate one running here. I'm saying we're going to get these people help, and not just say, oh, they need a bed. We're going to have beds for them that they're going to actually be able to sleep in, not going through withdrawals and needing to be on fentanyl or super pure meth. The problem with the whole system is they're all connected to Social Security numbers. So Medicaid, people think, oh, it's just the feds, the state, the city. There's so many people profiting off of these people just living in misery and dying. And I'm going to be the one saying, we are not letting that. So, yes, if you're torturing and abusing animals, that's jail. If you're pleasuring yourself in front of kids, which I all day long, parents are messaging me the craziest videos and photos that I can't post because my accounts will get deleted, you will go to jail. And in jail, you know, maybe you end up getting sober and you have a chance to come back into society. But if you come out and you do that again, you go back to jail. We need to be a society of laws that we have. I don't want to add one law. We have plenty of laws that functioning cities enforce. Look at Beverly Hills. This isn't happening in Beverly Hills. You can go have dinner there.
6: Why do you think that is?
8: Because they enforce their laws.
6: Yeah.
8: There's plenty of cities around L.A. that these criminals know that it's like, I talk to firefighters and police. They literally can, like, jump over the border. Like, oh, I can do anything here. Oh, over here, they have laws. Over here, L.A. City, you can do whatever you want. And we need to make sure everyone knows L.A. City is a city of laws to keep everyone safe, to keep the people that are dying on the sidewalk safe. Yeah. Stop letting them. We're paying over $1 million for needles right now in MacArthur Park. I have a text from Norm at Langer's Deli just asking me to come there Saturday. And he said she lied on the debate. He said after she said, I'm not for that, he says they're giving out needles four times a day. It doesn't make
23: very
8: sense.
23: Very good on TV. I got more coming up. But I want to tell you about our friends at American for Prosperity, a250toolkit.com/Hugh. 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
22: 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Tune
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7: Oh, the sweet green ice flowing down. Someone left the cake out in the rain.
23: MacArthur's Park is melting in the dark and in the daylight. Welcome back. I'm Hewitt. I rarely focus in on a city, but I am focused in on the City of Angels, which votes on June 2nd between Spencer Pratt, contender who speaks plainly, and Karen Bass, failed mayor who does nothing but watch the city burn down. Spencer Pratt was on CNN with Alex Michelson last night, cut number 21.
8: Los Angeles.
6: But one of the criticisms has been that they say that there aren't enough beds to take people to for mental health treatment. There aren't enough beds to take people that are homeless just for shelter. Are you building more beds?
8: These are the biggest liars on planet Earth. So anything they're saying, they will also tell you that, oh, we have $400 million and we treated 1,400 people. They don't know where these people are. They don't know the people who leave. These beds that they say they buy, they don't even care if we pay $800,000 a bed. There's no expectations of these NGO providers to put somebody in it. There's no accounting. Their own audits of Shangri-La and Weingart, all these, they're all failing their audits. All their money's getting paused. It's just a free-for-all. These are criminals. These are a cartel just taking all of our tax money to literally increase the problem. They make money off these people. Just today, there was a study, the Rand Corp, City Watch put it out. 60% of the people right now in L.A. that are on the streets are not from Los Angeles. You want to know why? Because scam rehabs, scam NGOs, scam Medicaid, all they're bringing these people here to make money off them, and they throw them on the street when the money runs out, and they get new one. So, again, as mayor, I'm stopping this scam. There will be plenty of beds and treatment, and I'm going to launch it on my site. I have an amazing video coming out to show my campus with facilities and treatment where actual money will be used to get people sober, give them the chance to come back to the street, where there will be actual accountability. There will be transparency. You'll know where every single dollar is, and it's going to be millions, billions of dollars cheaper than increasing the problem.
6: So you're going to build your own campus to
8: 100%.
6: And where is that going to be?
8: Probably I'll get a beautiful federal land. It's going to have trees. But
6: in the city of Los Angeles?
8: It's probably going to be outside of the city of Los Angeles because we need a very large piece of dirt.
6: So this idea, because that was sort of rumored, that you're going to send people outside of L.A. That is what you want.
8: So,
6: and how do you get buy-in for that from that community?
8: Oh, well, because there's plenty of land that is just sitting with beautiful nature. We need to put these people in nature, connect, ground, healing, and the amount of people that are here to put the money into it, I'm not going to need our tax money. There's a lot of people that want to help people that know they can't help these people because the NGOs are just scamming their money. But if there's a real solution, my friend Matt Hess, he does this right now in Bentonville with veterans. He has a beautiful UHP. He has a facility, and it's incredible. And there he lets veterans have opportunities. They train you into businesses and things that when you graduate or leave here, you can come back and say, in Italy, it's an incredible thing for addicts. You need to offer people a chance and teach them, whether it's how we're going to teach them how to do brush clearance, whether we're going to teach them how to clean trash professionally. If they want to come back to the city, we have a job for them. Not just a bed off Skid Row. They're sober off fentanyl for 2 days. They go into bed. They come out right back on to where all the drugs, all their money. We need to actually help these people and get them back to society.
6: So your plan is to require homeless people to go to a facility outside the city of Los Angeles, potentially in the desert.
8: I didn't say desert. I said beautiful nature. The desert's hot. That sounds brutal.
6: Okay.
8: I was thinking more like...
6: So where?
8: You know, I'm going to have to meet with the federal government when I'm mayor and look at the most beautiful property we can get and get that. But it's going to be somewhere where people will go and they go, thank God for Spencer. This is the greatest thing in the United States of America. Everyone needs to copy this model. The amount of people, my friend that owns Symbiotica, that does the most incredible health products, he's already offered to bring all of his supplements and nutrients to get these people the nutrients they need to get sober. We can't just be giving these people a bed. To get people off of hard drugs is a process. I'm going to work with all the top doctors in the world. We need to be the shining light of hope for all the world, not just, oh, we let these NGO scams take all our money, build these prison-like structures next to kids' schools, next to parks where there's an open-door policy. If you want to go in, you can. If you want to go do fentanyl on the street and then go back, that doesn't work. So
6: who pays for that?
8: I have literal billionaires. I've met with 30 of them lined up. Not to mention my
6: plan.
8: They're
6: going to pay for it themselves.
8: They are ready to go.
6: Privately funded?
8: It doesn't need to be all privately funded because right now we spend over $24 billion in California to increase homelessness.
6: Yeah.
8: So if we have a plan and a solution, I have a feeling these people that are paying the tax money are going to be very excited about a place where we

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0: Welcome back, America. One more Spencer Pratt. This is my hour of L.A. Spencer Pratt running against Karen Bass. One more cut from his CNN Alex Michelson interview, cut number 19.
6: Why?
7: I mean, when you say Karen Bass.

0: burned down my house. You don't mean she actually threw a match, but you're talking about that this fire, in your view, was preventable.
1: Not in my view. Now, multiple judges have thrown out the appeals by the city's $2,000 an hour Munger and Toll's lawyers. That keep in mind, we have 500 city attorneys on salary with our tax money. Now we're paying, the people that sue Apple and stuff. We have them saying, "Oh no, we have no responsibility." And multiple judges have now said, "Oh no, this is moving forward. We have full discovery." So it's not Spencer saying it. The evidence is there of the negligence. Just adding up so long the list, we could spend an hour, and I will if you like. I know you have a lot of questions, but I will break down exactly how she's responsible.
0: So in your view, then, what does accountability look like for those involved with the fire? If you're mayor, what does accountability look like?
1: Well, accountability is moving forward to make sure all these other communities don't catch on fire. Because right now we have accountability where the mayor will say, "We're ready for the next fire. We have 45 less firefighters right now than we did January 7th. That's a lie. Go on the website and look at the list of all the things the firefighters asked for in this last budget. Denied, denied, denied, denied, denied. So for me, accountability as mayor is actually making sure everyone's safe. We can't get the accountability except for in court with actually Mayor Bass, state parks, LADWB. That's the only accountability there. But everybody's already lost everything. So I can't go back in time and undo the failures of Mayor Bass. But I can prevent this because all of this is preventable. Yeah, I'm fine with saying that climate change, like they'll blame it. But we knew the climate has been changing and we didn't prepare. We have 60 years of dead fuels surrounding all these communities. We knew for 3 months that this was the driest weather event, no rain anticipated. All the maps show bright red. The fire chief warned Mayor Bass about this and didn't even tell the fire chief she was leaving the country. She lied and said she was leaving out of the state. And the chief said, this is in the Chief Crowley's lawsuit against Mayor Bass. She said all this. This is not the time to leave. And we didn't pre-deploy. We just found out this week the LADWP CEO that's making $750,000 a year, Janice Quinones, didn't even know the reservoirs were empty in the extreme fire season. Mm-hmm. So the list of just failures is so crazy. And, it was always so hard for me to watch before I was ever running. These people would come on your show, your past show, and they just lie to you. They would tell you about, this 100-mile-per-hour winds, and this is all not true. And they just keep that, because if they tell everybody there was 100-mile-per-hour winds, it's climate change, it's unprecedented. No, it's not. The reason why there was no fixed-wing aircraft, ready? LACD never called in fixed-wing because they couldn't reach Mayor Bass, and that CBS journalist just reported this week that when they told Mayor Bass...
2: Well, a couple of things got torched in L.A. The places that burned down and Karen Bass. And the latter was done by Spencer Pratt last night. Stay tuned. Hour number two coming up on the Salem News Channel, Salem Radio Network, and my affiliate here on the Hugh Hewitt Show.
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6: We've made it through the week. Friday's edition of the Dave Ellswick Show. We get underway by talking about the prison board. There's a lot going on with the prison board. You know, who's doing what and what's going on? We'll explain it all to you on the Friday edition of the show. And then Kenny Wallace is going to come by, friend of the show. I've known Kenny for many, many years. He'll be talking about what he's trying to catch on video out and about doing his gig. 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
7: Welcome to Seculo. Will Haynes in studio. Jordan Seculo joining us live from Washington, D.C. We'll have an update of why he is there. Get an interesting ACLJ story going. But look, there's a lot happening. And some days we wake up and we're like, what are going to be the news stories? And today's one of those stories where we actually had to decide which we were going to lead with, because there's two big ones that we are going to address on air today. An update of what happened, remember, with that Texas Democrat who essentially said, we're going to throw Zionists into, we're going to take the ICE detention centers and turn them in to prisons for Zionists. We have an update coming out of actually some good Democrats who've decided they're not going to take it. We also are going to discuss, Will, this one's kind of fun. It's not fun, but of course there's always these like silly espionage that's happening when you actually look at the details of this. And this is a former, as a DOJ prosecutor.
9: That's right.
7: Who was charged with stealing confidential documents. This is related to the Jack Smith investigation of President Trump, and doing it in a way, because you think of physical documents, doing it in a way that this was digital and, you know, trying to hide their tracks clearly.
9: Well, once again, this is a managing assistant U.S. attorney for the Fort Pierce branch of the U.S. Attorney's Office
7: in Florida,
9: for the Southern District of Florida. Here's the irony here. This individual at the DOJ was stealing sealed documents that were sealed by a judge, government documents, sending them to her personal email account to get them out of the government system. Renaming them to disguise it, and the names are great.
7: Yeah.
9: But what is the document she was stealing? It was the Jack Smith report on the classified documents issue. So one, there was a ton of issues with that prosecution because he was a former president. Where did he declassify?
7: Of course.
9: There were genuine questions of legal merit when it came to that. And then he was reelected. Judge Eileen Cannon dismissed the case and also ordered a seal of Jack Smith's report because it was no longer relevant. This individual was stealing a classified report on the mishandling of classified documents. You can't make it up, people.
7: Some people are in the comments saying, well, are we still doing this day? Aren't these digitalized? This is a digital stealing.
9: Right.
7: This is,
9: yes.
7: To clarify, this isn't someone sneaking into an office stealing a stack of papers.
9: Right. And once again,
7: but in theory, it kind of is.
9: Right. Stole this from the government, renamed the file, and emailed them to herself. And here are the names that she chose, hoping no one would look.
7: In her defense, this was maybe not a bad idea, because I don't know if I would have looked at these files either, but they are kind of hilarious.
9: But they were chocolatecakerecipe.pdf and buntcakerecipe.pdf. I'm telling you, though, I may have wanted to know, is it a solid recipe?
7: Yeah.
9: I would have wanted to see what was going on. If she's famous for bringing in these cakes to office parties, maybe I'd open it up and check.
7: We also know how even search works now. It searches right through the documents. It's not just the titles. But, Jordan, when you hear something like this, it's not that shocking, but it is crazy that this stuff is what's still going on and still being found.
10: This is why it shocks me. It's that much worse when attorneys do this. Okay, these aren't just like normal people who don't quite understand maybe the significance of legal documents, and was it classified or was it just confidential? It was never to see the light of day because the case was dismissed, because you cannot bring cases against a sitting president. President Trump got reelected. So this attorney is going to be held to a much higher standard and should be because of what they've done here, this crime they've committed.
7: Yep, absolutely. Look, we're going to take your calls and comments on this. And again, we are going to discuss that leading candidate in Texas and what happens when you say, hey, I'm going to round up all the Zionists, put them in jail, and then call them horrible names, and we're going to do this. What happens? You actually have some Democrats who go, that's enough, we're not going to take it anymore. And maybe that is because they even see what happened to the Republicans. What happened in Kentucky with Thomas Massie? That you've gone too far. And of course, some of these are obviously ones who have been more supportive of Israel. We're going to discuss that coming up. We also have Jeff Balaban from ACLJ Jerusalem joining us. You can be a part of the show too. 1-800-684-3110. We'll be right back.
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11: 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The Answer. If things don't change, can you imagine America in 20 years? 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
7: Welcome to Seculo. Phone lines are open for you at 1-800-684-3110. So if you're ever trying to hide documents, do a little bit better of a job than relabeling it a chocolate cake recipe, a German chocolate cake recipe.
14: Well, that's not what the articles say, but someone in the break video specifically called it that. I'm like, well, how do they know precisely that Florida it was that
7: news,
14: style?
7: Florida local news decided it was a German chocolate cake. It had to have been. Yeah, because when you opened it, did it start with like a cover sheet?
14: Not according to the allegations. I think she just renamed the file. One of our Rumble ranters did say she's a recipe for disaster.
7: Ah, boom.
14: Got her.
7: I also see a lot of cake emojis and a lot of clown emojis. You know what? Send in the cakes. Send in the birthday cakes if you're on YouTube chat. That being said, Jordan, we're going to talk a little more about this, but you're in Washington, D.C. You want to give an update of what's going on?
10: Sure. We're in Washington, D.C. today because I was actually today moving in three of our attorneys here at the office in D.C., ones who are on the broadcast regularly, Christy, Olivia and Nathan, to become members of the Supreme Court bar, which you do in front of the Supreme Court. So you go before the court. I'm the movement. So I introduce them and then they are accepted in. They stand, they take their oath, and now they are members of the Supreme Court bar. Interesting to note today, this was not an argument day. Now, there's still a lot of people come in for this just to see the Supreme Court, even if it's just in session for 15 or 20 minutes. And they are going into conference, and they announce sometimes what they're in conference about. They are I was actually the last person to do the last movement today, and that was the last part of the business. And then they go right into conference after that, and it's a conference on our CNN case. So they go. It just so happened I was standing before the court, and then they're going, right behind to their offices to meet together to possibly decide on whether or not to take the case, not take the case, or get more information on the case. So it's a unique timing that got set up today.
7: Yeah, I always want to make sure that the people understand the work of the ACLJ is so beyond whatever's happening in the news. Sure, we're going to cover that for you. We're going to talk about it. We're going to discuss what it looks like. And look, we got even more coming up with, again, discussing what's going on in Texas. But
9: the work of the ACLJ continues. The legal work is so extensive. And today, obviously a good day for many of our ACLJ attorneys getting to become a part of the Supreme Court of the United States. That is the level that your team is working at in Washington, D.C. And I want to make sure that though we cover what's happening today, that that's not forgotten.
14: Well, and I do want to get back.
10: Reminder, hey, guys, you know, it is that reminder, too, guys, to all those justices, seeing those younger ACLJ attorneys that are coming up. Seeing me, who I know a lot of them, who when I was a kid, doing that and bringing in now a new group, and they're going back and discussing one of our cases, which is a major case involving New York Times versus Sullivan and the idea of defamation and malice and public officials and who qualifies. So big issues, and so all of that combined, it sticks in people's minds. Those visuals do matter. And sometimes you have to wonder, there's other things at work here that bring that all together today.
14: Well, and Jordan, to that point as well, for some of our audience, you hear about state bars like the Bar of Tennessee or the Bar of Virginia. What does it specifically mean to be a member of the Supreme Court bar? That's not one you hear about as commonly talked about. So maybe just to bring people up to speed, what does that mean? What is the Supreme Court bar?
10: So the Supreme Court bar requires a number of years of practice before joining. So you can't join the bar until you have 3 years of practice. There's a couple of other things, requirements. And then you are able to, you're a direct officer of the court. So that would enable you to present not just file cases, but to actually present oral arguments. So most of us do that after we're working out of law school. A handful of years. People don't always do it right away on the third year. Sometimes they do, sometimes they don't, depending on the kind of legal work they do. Sometimes you're there and there's people who are in their 50s who have just decided they've wanted to join the bar. It also gives you a little bit more access to the cases. There's a special section. So when you've got big cases at the court, there's a special section that if you're a bar member, you can sit in. And so you don't have to be in the same like line that can stretch sometimes, overnight. So there are benefits to that as well in the big cases. So it's something, it's special. It's a special moment for the families. We had family members come to see this happen. And it was pretty cool for me to have our younger team ask me to be their movement today at the Supreme Court.
9: Yeah, great moment. And look, we're going to continue on our conversations as well because we know a lot of you are just tuning in right now. Maybe you saw that headline and said, well, what are we talking about here? What are these Jack Smith's files? And again, Jack Smith, someone who I said I'd rather not ever have to speak the name of again, but somehow just keeps creeping back in because our team can't get enough of Jack Smith news.
14: Well, once again, these things keep happening. And I know we've talked about this earlier in the week, actually. I think this comes full circle here. Because you, earlier in the week, like, I'm also tired of saying deep state.
9: Deep state,
14: I'm tired of saying James Comey. Because these things, you feel like it should be gone. But I want to replay what we led this week with. This is a bite from James Comey on Meet the Press. And what his kind of call to action to people that work in government, that work in the DOJ, work in the FBI. Here is what he had to say to them. Bite one.
15: Bragging about forcing out career prosecutors and agents because the president doesn't like a lawful investigation they conducted, something is seriously broken at the top. But I have great confidence in the people down below who are just trying to hang on. And I'm urging them, hang on 2.5 years and then we can rebuild these institutions. But we need good people in those roles. America does.
14: And I feel like this former DOJ employee is the type of person that James Comey was addressing there, Jordan, trying to say, just wait 2 more years and we can change everything that this administration has done to our DOJ and FBI. In reality, as you mentioned, this was an attorney. This was a managing assistant U.S. attorney in Florida that should have known better about what she was doing, but she was stealing government documents.
10: They think they are. They hear these messages from their heroes like Jim Comey, and they think, like him, they can somehow get away with it. And unfortunately, they may not be as cunning or as, how he tried to have other people leak things and all those kind of issues. These individuals, I mean, are just stealing documents off computers. I mean, documents that should not have ever seen the light of day, and they knew that. But they think they're doing the right thing. And they're trying to make it political. And I think they're trying to send a political signal to their leaders that, yes, when there's a political change, You know, I'm the person who is willing to go to bat. I'm willing to do the make the hard decision. I don't know if they realize that they're going to end up in jail likely because of what they've done. I mean, this involves the president of the United States and a investigation that had to be closed because presidents of the United States cannot be criminally investigated or charged with a crime. And so these documents and this report never should have seen the light of day. It wasn't even necessarily finalized. We don't know. And so, again, he puts out those messages and people go to jail. Remember, Lois Lerner did the same thing. She thought she was getting messages from President Obama and the Obama team to take these actions against, because members of Congress were telling the IRS to do that. So she went and directly violated the law by targeting only groups with a specific viewpoint, thinking that it would help her get a better position that was politically appointed in the administration, that she would get get some kind of better job or a longer term job. I could be really impressed, as she called it, the political appointees and the Obama Biden team. Those people have all gotten in trouble and lost their careers. In this case, may go to jail because they are taking those messages to heart and really doing what those leaders are saying, what those members of Congress said to do to those groups when it came to the Tea Party and conservative groups, and what Comey talks about when it comes to Donald Trump. It's like it normal rules, normal laws don't exist if it's Donald Trump's documents that shouldn't be released.
14: And once again, this individual faces, I believe, up to 20 years in prison. This was someone who had a career at the DOJ, 62 years old, and she could be facing 20 years in prison, which is close to the rest of your life in prison because of these actions. But Logan, I wonder this. Do you think that she was thinking of old-time movies where people would break out of jail and they would smuggle a file in a cake? like a file to get out of jail.
16: Yeah, yeah.
14: She was smuggling out of the DOJ a file, computer file, in a cake recipe.
16: She's not very young.
14: I think there's some humor to the method here, maybe. Like, oh, this is clever.
16: Yeah.
14: I think this will be funny in hindsight.
16: Maybe so.
14: I don't know.
16: I feel like it's just someone who was like, hey, what are they not going to search? Let's be real sneaky. Well, a 60-something-year-old woman?
14: Yes.
16: Right?
14: Yeah.
16: Of course she's going to have some cake recipes on her hard drive.
14: See, that's why I think people would be like, if they're concerned something was taken, they're like, well, while I'm here, while I'm looking at these files that have been sent out, I'm going to check in on the chocolate cake.
16: Yeah, recipe. Lemon pound cake style.
14: Just see what's going on.
16: Yeah, right, yeah.
14: Exactly.
16: If while you're there, you got to look at the cake and see what's going on. With that, phone lines are open for you at 1-800-684-3110. I want to hear from you today. And look, there is a way you can get involved in this as well. Help us defeat this right now. Help us stop these people who are inside. I don't like saying the deep state, but that's what they put on the script, Will, a bunch of times. You can take action with us. Help us defeat it. ACLJ.org/sign. That's ACLJ.org/sign. Or scan the QR code that you see on the screen right now. We have three lines open right now for you to call in. 1-800-684-3110. Rochelle and Neil, stay on hold. I'm going to take your calls, some of them in the next segment. Of course, we're going to continue on. Then we're going to hear from Jeff Balaban from ACLJ Jerusalem coming up in the second half. We'll be right back.
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22: This is John Cassavetes, the Cat's Corner. Well, I remember the movie Mr. Smith Goes to Washington. What happened? We have too many politicians in Washington that know nothing about business. Why? We need more common sense in Washington. Whether we're talking about the federal government, state government, you need common sense. We need the balance of power in our government. Doctors, lawyers, accountants, professionals, business people, and blue-collar workers. And that's the only way we can come out with common sense. Putting on taxes and regulations without knowledge of what happens. Some of the states are not doing a good job. All they do is raise taxes. And then when they need more money, they tax the taxes. I mean, you got to laugh about it, but it's happening. We need people that have common sense, a balance of power in all our legislative functions to be able to operate our country, our states, our cities more efficiently. This is John Katsimatidis, the Cat's Corner.
16: Welcome back to Secular. We are going to take some calls and comments in just a few minutes here. But we did want to also give an update. You know, yesterday we talked about that person running for, is it Congress? Person running for Congress,
14: running
16: right?
14: Running for Congress,
16: Texas.
14: Right.
16: Running for Congress in Texas. And she said, you know what? I'm sick of the ICE detainment centers. So what I'm going to do if I win, and by the way, this is the leading candidate for the Democrats. I'm going to turn those in to prisons for Zionists. And this was in an Instagram post. This almost felt like an official campaign statement.
14: Right.
16: And it was. I mean, it was on her Instagram. We're going to be turning it into a prison for American Zionists and former ICE officers. And then pretty much declares that, I don't even want to say it on the air because I know there's problems here. But essentially, most Zionists are child abusers is what it essentially says in this text. This is your leading candidate for the Democrats in Texas right now for Congress. This is real. This is the, what we're actually dealing with in reality. At the same time, you have someone like a Thomas Massie who loses in an epic way and goes out, and who does he blame for his rural Kentucky county loss? He blames the Jewish community, blames Israel. And of course, everyone laps it up and loves it, you know, that's on that side. But you know who's not? There's actually some Democrats that we have to give some credit to, Jordan. These are people that we have known for decades now who have been our friends in real life. And, of course, the few Democrats sometimes you can work with in Washington.
10: I like how you said friends in real life versus friends just in politics. But, yes, Jared Moskowitz, he's a congressman. He's been on our broadcast before. He was actually, for DeSantis, the governor, he was the emergency management director when COVID hit. And originally, you know, he was going to be there mostly dealing with things like hurricanes and ended up dealing with COVID. And Florida had one of the better programs on that. Remember, they did a lot of things with Publix got things out very quickly. So he's always willing to do the right thing with whatever the party of a person may be. And in this case, Jared has a very personal connection when you start talking about concentration camps, because his grandmother's parents were killed in Auschwitz. His grandmother only made it out alive of Germany, which is the only reason he's here in Washington, D.C. as a congressman, because of a mission that was done by the U.K. that got about 10,000 Jewish kids out of Germany that kept them from the concentration camps. And I think, you know, one of the comments he said, I know he said some things about what they'll do politically, but one of the things he said in the media that I thought was really clear is that his Jewish kids in the United States are never going to a concentration camp. And, you know, the fact that he has to say that,
14: wild.
10: And it's an actual statement that resonates because we're dealing with someone who really did say this and is getting some support for this. But they've also, Logan, we can play the bite from Jared. It's him along with another Democrat congressman who is Jewish as well and speaks out on these issues. There's not many left, unfortunately, because they are willing, if this person is to be elected, to try and have them expelled.
14: And Jordan, this is one thing as well that I want to bring up, because I love what Josh Gottheimer from New Jersey, as well as Jared, have said, where they said that they every single day, if she is elected, they will force a vote to have her expelled from Congress because she does not belong in Congress, does not belong in their party. But here's the other problem, is that Hakeem Jeffries, the leader of the Democrats, is trying to say,
9: that she is a Republican plant, that she's being supported by Republicans to try and bring this. They won't acknowledge what is in their own party.
10: No, and we know what's in their own party, and Jared's talked about it before. He's talked about it publicly. He's played the voicemails he gets. He talks about it. This, again, he happens to represent an area that has a large Jewish population, so he doesn't get it as much from necessarily his constituents as he does from those who are just anti-Semites that are watching, you know, cable news or television, follow politics, because he happens to be Jewish and support Israel. See, it doesn't matter if you're a Democrat or Republican on this issue. A lot of people think it's somehow, you know, it's the anti-Israel thing is a left or right issue. It's now become a really just dangerous issue amongst a lot of people across the political spectrum. And this person is not a plant. This is a Republican-leaning district, but not one that's 100% always going to go Republican. You know, it could be close. This is who Democrats nominated. Remember that. Democrats are choosing these candidates to run. I mean, the Republicans didn't choose this candidate. It's Democrats who are choosing them.
9: That's right.
10: And they
9: she got the most number of votes for that. And there is a runoff in 5 days. There's still a chance that she can be
10: we'll see
9: not
10: if they
9: getting
10: do the right
9: that.
10: Thing.
9: But I also want to
10: be. Has she denounced it at all, by the way, guys? Like any kind of pushback, pullback?
9: Saying it's not all Jews, just Zionists that she wants to put in camps, which is also includes a lot of Christians. You know, then it becomes political views as well.
10: She gets to pick who goes to the concentration camp. It's disgusting. The party should kick her out. She should resign. She should pull herself off the ballot. I mean, so many things are wrong with that. I just hope that the voters there in that runoff do the right thing.
9: Well, and Jordan, I think one thing to bring up is because you've had this conversation with Congressman Moskowitz. You've seen him on even Bill Maher's show talking about it, how it's gotten so entrenched in their party. But the Republicans better watch out. I think there is some positive moves of what we saw from like the primary in Kentucky, where Thomas Massie, and then he showed his true colors, that he immediately blamed Israel and the Jews.
16: I think maybe it's the realization that we're dealing with a lot of bots here.
9: Right.
16: You know, we're dealing with a lot of campaigns that are coming from, you know, foreign entities, places that do not want to see the America and Israel connection continue. And the proof ends up being at the ballot box.
10: Yeah.
16: Yeah.
10: Yes. And what Jared has said repeatedly to us as Republicans, he said, you know, is that right now, you know, it's within, but it hasn't taken grasp. It hasn't taken hold. It hasn't become the norm. And you still have a chance to cut the cancer out. It hasn't metastasized. It's metastasized in their party.
16: Yeah.
10: That's a lot harder fight because when, you know, but we still have a chance to, when Massie kind of crossed over the edge from being a libertarian to being a Jew hater, he loses. And he goes out and he proclaims his Jew hatred and blames Jews. Like you said, Logan, in a rural Kentucky district, he was beaten by a former Navy SEAL. Okay, a guy who really stood up to protect America, and he said, "Oh, you know, he's not even here; he's in Israel." I am so glad those people are gone. They don't represent America, and they certainly don't represent the Republican Party. But it gets broader than that, Logan. This is a fight now. We know we have to have, and it's a really nasty battle on both sides of the aisle, and we've got to rout it out. And we have to rout it out by like what you said. You route them out by not giving them bigger voices, like not getting them elected and making sure they don't get those offices.
16: Yeah, it actually could be a good week to do it. Let's look quickly before we go to break here. Let's actually hear. This is Representative Moskowitz on Fox News just this morning.
1: This is literally wanting to do what the Nazis did in Germany. Let's start rounding up Jews and put them in camps. She doesn't belong in the Democratic Party.
16: And went on and on. And again, of course, they made that a little bit more formal today, saying it is time that if this happens, they're going to take care of it. They're going to at least try to push the Democrats to do the right thing here. And you never know. Of course, look, but we got a second half hour coming up. If you want to comment about this, you want to comment about that Jack Smith file stealing, the Bundt cake recipes, give me a call at 1-800-684-3110. 1-800-684-3110 to have yourself on the air today. Got three lines open right now. If you are on hold, we will get to you. I'll at least get to one call in the next segment. And then I will take a few calls towards the end of the show. Then halfway through, we're going to go to Jeff Balaban, who runs ACLJ Jerusalem, with an update from Israel. And with that, that'll do it for the first half hour. 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
3: Keeping you informed and engaged. Now more than ever. This is Seculo. And now your host, Logan Seculo.
16: Second half hour of Seculo. Here we are. That break's always too short, Will. I feel like I can barely even catch my breath.
14: It's specifically 1 minute.
16: I say less than a minute because by the time that I say that, it's like 59 seconds, and I need just a sip of water. But here we are, folks, second half hour of the show. Coming up in the next segment, we're going to have Jeff Balaban, head of ACLJ Jerusalem, and I'm going to take your calls and comments throughout the next half hour. So if you want to call in, you can at 1-800-684-3110. Let's quickly re-hit, Will, the main topic that we were discussing. Then I want to do take a call if I have time. Jack Smith files stolen, relabeled bunt cakes. Who did this?
14: That's right. This was from a former managing assistant U.S. attorney for the Fort Pierce branch of the U.S. Attorney's Office, Southern District of Florida, Carmen Leineberger. She stole this. This was a sealed document. This was not supposed to go public. This was sealed by a judge. So this was done in defiance of Judge Eileen Cannon. This was the case related to the classified documents. Remember, they tried to make a whole scene of it. They laid them out in Mar-a-Lago and took the pictures and then pushed with the special counsel to try and bring this as an indictment against the president, really to try and get President Trump not elected again. When he was reelected, the judge said, you can no longer pursue this prosecution against a sitting president. So she threw the case out and put a seal on this report because Jack Smith still wanted to get it out there, wanted to get as much negative press for the president as he could, so the judge put a seal on it. This individual within the Department of Justice thought it was okay to take that sealed document, which was not for public consumption, and take it off of a government server, email it to her private email server, and conceal that she was doing this, which shows intent. It shows she knew this was wrong. By renaming it Bundt Cake Recipe and Chocolate Cake Recipe, both .pdf. You know, it wasn't a Word doc, so it wasn't editable. It was
16: edible.
14: It was not even edible, Logan.
16: It was neither edible nor editable.
14: You got
16: edible.
14: My joke. I'm glad you got it. Wasn't editable. That's a hard word to say. Anyhow, that's where we're at. She's been charged. She faces up to 20 years in prison. And this all comes on the heels of we saw James Comey still giving this call to action.
16: Did they say why she wanted to do this?
14: So in the indictment, it does not. It does not say why she wanted to, but they also don't have to prove that.
16: No, I'm just curious more than anything of why you felt like this was worth risking your life in prison. Because you're already in your 60s. You're talking about the rest of your life potentially in prison over stealing a document that is really going to have what kind of impact on your life. Phone lines are open for you. We'll talk about that at 1-800-684-3110. We do have a lot of calls coming in. Let's quickly go to Neil in Texas online too. Neil, go ahead. This is about the other issue, but go ahead.
5: Yes, sir. So you asked, do I think that social media is correct when they say there are a lot of people that are anti-Semitic like this guy, Matthew? I wish that it wasn't true. I think in my generation, absolutely not. But I was a little kid when I saw Nikita Khrushchev bang his shoe on the podium at the UN and say that he was going to conquer us from within. And since then, the anti-God, anti-American people have got a hold of the media, the National Education Association, and a lot of other organizations. And so these kids, Joseph Goebbels, Hitler's propaganda minister, said that, paraphrasing, he said, if you want to fool the people, make up the biggest lie you can think of and just repeat it over and over again. And the younger generation, 50s and down, and even older than that perhaps, have been lied to all their lives. And they believe this stuff. You probably know that. I think it was 85% of women in New York City between the ages of 18 and 25 voted for Mom Donnie.
9: Neil, you know what's the most ridiculous part of all of it, too, is when it's the Thomas Masseys that are the libertarians that all of a sudden come up and start to blame all of their problems on Israel and all of America's problems on Israel and Jews. The Libertarian Party is all about individual rights and personal autonomy. It's about individual responsibility. But all of a sudden, the faux libertarians, as soon as they find a scapegoat, someone they can blame, they blame Jews and Israelis for all of their problems instead of saying, you know what? I did this on my own. I lost all by myself.
16: Yep. Phone lines are open for you. Thanks, Neil, for calling in. We have a few lines still open. We lost a couple callers here, so you should be a part of the show. 1-800-684-3110. We'll be right back.
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0: 12 on from ACLJ Jerusalem. A bit of a connection issue here, so we're going to get to that in just a moment. We do have some phone lines open at 1-800-684-3110. To restate, though, what we are talking about here and why we thought it was important to have someone on like Jeff is, you remember yesterday, we discussed that leading Congress candidate in Texas, Austin area, San Antonio area, saying, you know what, I'm so sick of what's going on with Zionists and with Jewish people, essentially. And she, of course, says that, you know, it's another one of those blood issues where the real Semites are not the people we're talking about here. We're talking about other people. But in this sort of rambled on Instagram post, essentially said, I'm going to take the ICE detainment centers and turn them in to Zionist prisons. Of course, inferring, essentially, I don't know what happened a little less than 100 years ago. In Germany, Poland, all those areas. You may remember that. You may remember that from your history books. But now we're seeing it creep into American politics. And again, this is the person who is the leading candidate in this district for the Democrats. In a district that could go blue. It's not like a guaranteed red district. And you do have some people, some Democrats with some sense, who maybe even, there are a lot of them been long-term supporters of Israel, but also maybe they saw what happened with Thomas Massie. They can look at some of the writing on the wall, realizing maybe this online scenario that's being played out in front of us, where it feels like everyone in the world has become against the Jewish people. Maybe that is not reality. And the votes are seemingly in Texas didn't, or the votes in Kentucky didn't lie. We will see what happens in Texas, but you at least have some Democrats saying, we're not going to allow this in our party. Jeff, another disturbing day in American politics when this actually becomes a reality of what we're living in and what we're talking about from real legitimate candidates, not from some sort of fringe element that has no chance of winning.
1: Yeah, 100%. And I was following the conversation before I got on air, and I agree with everything that's been said here. It's, you know, I refer back to the late chief rabbi of England, Jonathan Sacks, was a beautifully articulate speaker, and he gave a presentation at the House of Lords when this started becoming an issue in England, which happened a little before it came here. And he said that anti-Semitism is a cultural virus that destroys entire cultures, and you know it becomes dangerous when three things happen. To the culture, not to the Jews, but to the country itself. When it moves when the idea moves from the fringes to a mainstream political party, well, now it's moved from the fringes to both mainstream political parties. When the party feels that there's no suffering or pain because of embracing the anti-Semitism, and when those who oppose it are vilified. So it's already moved into both. Those who oppose it are being vilified. What has to happen now is there has to be pain. The political parties have to make to understand that mainstreaming this kind of it's truly insanity, dangerous violence, insanity, is bad for the whole country, and the American people will not stand for it. Otherwise, it will destroy America.
2: Jeff, you know, it brings to mind the famous quote, post-Holocaust quote of the "Then they came for me, and there was no one to speak for me." Because when you even hear the language of what this candidate is saying, it expands, you know, who she is wanting to go after. It's not just Jews that she refers to as Zionist and plays those 1,000-year-old games that, you know, those Jews in Israel aren't real Jews. They're not real Semites. So, we know these are lies, but they keep rearing their ugly head everywhere we turn. But then she lumps that in with the Zionist and that these faux Jews as well as Christian Zionists are who she's really talking about here. It's a dangerous game. And once again, you think back to the words that post-Holocaust, when you didn't stand up, you thought it's not my problem. It ends up coming for you. And we have the good news this week that someone like Thomas Massie, who was unable to succeed within his own party when he was primaried, and he showed his true colors, immediately said what he was thinking in his concession speech and blamed Israel. We know that that was defeated on the Republican side. There's a chance for Democrats to still do this, but I feel like the Overton window of what is possible in American politics is getting dangerously close to, we already have the Rashida Tlaibs and the Ilhan Omars that say these in cloaked language. But now you're getting dangerously close to having a member of Congress who will say this in uncloaked language. And that's scary for the United States.
1: It's absolutely right. It is just a progression. It started really, it started with, honestly, the progression was, let's say we like Israel. This is on the Democrat side, but we don't like Netanyahu. Then it was, well, we're okay with Israel. We don't like the Likud party, his party. Then we like Israel. We don't like their policies in general because those are consensus policies. Then once October 7th happened, everything got supercharged. And all of a sudden it became open season just on Jews around the globe. And all of a sudden, all of the euphemisms and the political talk just fell by the wayside. And now it's the genuinely insane, angry, we want to blame the Jews, we want to scapegoat the Jews, we want to kill them, is coming out around the world in our own nation. It's being mainstreamed. And listen, I hope that among the reasons Thomas Massie lost was that he became so unhinged because of his anti-Semitism. I don't know if that's the case. I mean, the vice president spoke about his hostility to the Republican Party and to the president. Maybe that was the reason more than his anti-Semitism. I hope, though, it's that voters are decent and normal and see this problem arising. But we don't know. And, you know, we're coming up on a midterm election. Yeah. It is so important that people vote our consciences for decency and morality in this country.
0: Yeah, Wheelie said it certainly wasn't the thriving rural Kentucky Jewish voter base that voted in that somehow turned this all around, that, you know, was being funded. But Jeff, you know, this is, brings up an interesting topic. I was listening to an interview with a mutual friend who, I'm not going to name names, but is a Jewish American. It was actually two guys who were talking. One of the discussion points was the word Zionist and how Zionist, the term, has become a dirty word. And what we can do about that, or what we should do about that. And they kind of suggested even this, again, I'm not taking this side, saying, you know, the swastika before that was a Hindu, logo of peace. And now if I see someone wearing that, I'm going to punch him in the face, essentially what they said. And then followed up with, maybe we need a new term. And they were like sad about it. It was like, this is the point where we're at, where these words, that have historically meant something very positive for the Jewish people, we all grew up with it, now have become words that mean something they were never intended to be. And I think that's just an interesting thing we have to come to realize as Americans, as people that do support Israel, and what that looks like, because they have taken that word and dismantled it for a lot of people. Like you said, they're using it as a slur.
1: Yeah, look, I it's interesting that you raise that. You and I haven't discussed this, but I'm in the middle of a major memo, which may become a law review piece, for a conference that I'm attending in Israel in June, God willing, relating to these issues. And this argument is about Zionism as a concept, as a term. Obviously, it just means Jew right now for people. And they just, when they say they're anti-Zionist, they just mean we hate Jews. And they don't care about Israel's policy. They just hate Jews. It's just the old thing. This has happened before. Globalists. These are words that have meanings that could get turned around. My view is actually we need a different name for anti-Zionism, because anti-Zionism isn't about Zionism at all. It has nothing to do with Zionism. It's proxy anti-Semitism. It's proxy Jew hatred. It's just another excuse. And so I think we should have a different word for that. But yes, it is. It's always using an excuse. People, you frequently will talk about bankers or globalists, you know, over the years, that's always, yeah, there's always been another word when they mean the Jews.
0: That's a good point. That's like, it. The anti-Zionism statement is actually interesting, because I saw some people that I follow attending an anti-Zionism conference, and it was actually very confusing. I was like, wait, what am I actually, like, when I read that title, I was like, but wait, it's Shapiro, and it's Eve Barlow, and these people who I follow and respect. I'm like, wait, where are they at an anti-Zionism conference? When it's a conference on anti-Zionism. It was so confusing.
3: Yeah, they could have made it right a little bit better.
0: Yeah, exactly.
3: But Jeff, we only have about a minute left here, but I did want to get very quickly, because this week you spoke at a task force to combat anti-Semitism, and that shows just the work even here and in Israel, the work that you're doing for the ACLJ to fight back against this.
1: Right. I came into Washington for this conference. It's a national task force to combat anti-Semitism. It is a national group. We had people from the administration came and spoke very, very well. It is not a Jewish group. I mean, there are Jews involved, but one thing I will say, some people were saying it's only the fringes, it's not the mainstream. I hope they're right. But we have to be vigilant because I feel like they may be wrong. But yes, that's the work we do. And whether it's in America or, and we're going to be soon in Europe on the same issue, it's really globally. It's after, it's post October 7th. It's the rise of the normalization of insanity, of wanting to literally eliminate all Jews everywhere. That's what we're seeing. Thanks, and America cannot fall prey to that.
0: Thank you, Jeff, for joining us. We appreciate it. We know it's always good to hear your insight. Again, Jeff Balaban, head of ACLJ Jerusalem. You can see some of the great content also on ACLJ.org. And while you're there, you can also sign our latest petition. I want you to do that. Read it. 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I think you probably will. Be a part of it at ACLJ.org/sign. 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Be a part of the ACLJ. Great way to do it. Even if you can't financially support right now, that's a great free way. And again, the ACLJ content all exists without a paywall because people like you support. Phone lines are open, though. I'm going to take them in the next segment, 1-800-684-3110.
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0: coming out of Minnesota, and we actually have more details, Will, right now. I mean, this is breaking as we are live.
1: That's right. There is an Assistant Attorney General for Fraud Enforcement, Colin McDonald, giving a press conference right now. Right behind him is RFK Jr., the Health and Human Services Secretary, as well as you see
0: Dr. Oz,
1: who's the Medicaid and Medicare Administrator. Here's what we're seeing. 15 individuals have been indicted for over $90 million in alleged healthcare fraud scheme in Minnesota. This is a sweeping FBI investigation with the DOJ. It is two of the largest Medicaid fraud cases ever charged in that district. It has seven additional Medicaid programs that were used in this fraud. This is all from a tweet from the director of the FBI. Minnesota public health care resources were defrauded to the tune of tens of millions of dollars, targeting programs such as housing stabilization services, child care, Medicaid programs, individualized home supports, as well as a scheme worth over $40 million that targeted early intensive developmental and behavioral intervention. That's a program meant to help children that have autism. And they were using that to siphon $40 million from taxpayers. You start to see this, and we've seen it in California, see more and more out of Minnesota. That's where even today, the defendant that was in the Feeding Our Future that was charged with $250 million of fraud was just sentenced to 41 and a half years in prison. The amount of fraud in our healthcare system, people on the left that pushed so hard for Obamacare and that said that was such a great program, when the reality of what Obamacare did to get more people insured was expand Medicaid, that was the largest amount of people that got coverage under it. What do we see now? Where is all the fraud? It's in Medicaid. It was that expansion without the proper guardrails on it that has led to them stealing taxpayer dollars to billions of dollars. And here's the other problem with it. Everyone else is suffering. It's not just taking your taxpayer dollars. It's this entire program that has created a way that's driving up every single person's healthcare costs. When people say healthcare is unaffordable in this country, it's not just because of the way the insurance systems works and we need tort reform, things of that nature, which we've been saying for a long time. It has exploded exponentially because of the ways that fraud is so easily done. And therefore, all these insurance companies have to raise their rates. The prices of things have to go up. It's not just taking your hard-earned taxpayer dollars. It's hitting you twice because every single person's healthcare costs are skyrocketing. And it all goes back to one thing, and that is the disaster that was Obamacare.
0: Yeah, absolutely. I do want to take some phone calls if we can. Let's go to William, who's calling in California. William, go ahead.
2: Yeah, thank you for taking my call. Yeah, in regards to the lady who disguised that all the things she took and all the documents as cake or recipes and such. And I know you're being polite when you say, well, she probably didn't know what was going on or what she was doing. Yes, she did. I'm 83 years old. I've been around a long time. The people I've met in my lifetime, it's unbelievable. She knew exactly what she was doing. She wouldn't have tried to disguise them in the first place.
0: Well, I clarify. I don't think we ever said that.
1: 100% agree with you. Actually, we said exactly what you're saying. And Jordan even said, she's an attorney. She was a managing assistant U.S. attorney in the Southern District of Florida. She knew exactly what she was doing. It makes it that much worse because as a high up attorney in the DOJ and even the content of what it was, she knew the consequences of it, as well as it shows that intent that she renamed the files. If she didn't know what she was doing, I just forwarded it to my personal email address. No big deal. No, she knew exactly what she was doing. She renamed the files in order to conceal the contents thereof. So I agree with you 100%, William.
0: Yeah, William, thank you for calling.
1: She knew.
0: And thanks for watching on YouTube. Again, let's go to Leslie, who's calling in Virginia. Leslie is an ACLJ champion. Leslie, you're on the air.
3: Hello. Yes, ACL champion and Zionist. So I'm going to kind of avoid going to Texas.

0: But what I wanted to tie in what you're saying today with what you said, I think it was Monday or Tuesday. If you believe the premise that our rights come from man and man's law, then you can justify what she's saying in Texas. You can justify the segregation laws, the Jim Crow laws of the 1960s. But if you believe that your rights come from the Creator, then you have to believe that all men are created equal and have certain rights, and nobody can take those away. No man can take
1: Leslie,
0: those away.
1: I think that's an exactly great analysis of what we talked about earlier when Katie Turr said, was trying to call out the Speaker of the House and saying, is he putting God above the Declaration of Independence? And the entire premise of, if we stray from how the founders set this up, then you are correct. If laws come from government, if rights come from government, then that is at the political whim of the fickle government. But in reality, because they come from God, and if we hold fast to that, then our country can course correct when it has not lived up to those principles. As you mentioned, segregation, the history that we have in this country where we didn't live up to what our principles are, you can course correct as long as you're going back to that same principle that all men are created equal and that they are endowed by their Creator with certain unalienable rights, being life, liberty, and the pursuit of happiness. So yes, we need to course correct back to the foundation.
2: We could try to take Eric in Pennsylvania. Eric, go ahead. Watch on Salem News Channel. We got about a minute left, Eric.
3: Yeah, my comment is that the left is so anti-Semitic, they hurt themselves. Kamala Harris should have picked Shapiro for vice president.
2: Yeah.
3: I'm not saying they would have won unless you got laryngitis, but they'd have been much closer. You know, and it just makes no sense. Shapiro's running for governor. They might not go out and vote for him because he's Jewish. It's crazy.
2: I'm not sure about the one comment there, but the rest of it, I think you're right. And we know it was pretty much stated in her book and some of the books saying that Spivily Shapiro was not picked with a concern because he was Jewish. And look, again, like I said, social media would tell you that that was the right move. But you know what didn't? The votes in Kentucky. You know what's looking like it's not going to be? The Democrats, who are going to stand up against what's going on in Texas, because they know it could mean a political end for them. And they also maybe have some, you know, moral backbone, hopefully. We're going to discuss that and so much more coming up in future shows. Be back tomorrow. 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
5: News this hour from Town Hall. I'm Keith Peters in Washington. U.S. Customs and Border Protection says an Air France flight bound for Detroit was diverted to Montreal after a passenger from the Congo boarded in error.
6: A CBP spokesperson says the passenger should not have boarded the plane on Wednesday in Paris due to U.S. entry restrictions tied to the Ebola outbreak. Air France says the passenger was denied entry into the U.S. because of new regulations requiring travelers from certain countries, including the Congo, to enter only through Washington. As of Thursday, the Department of Homeland Security also says all U.S.-bound American citizens and permanent residents who have been in Congo, Uganda, or South Sudan in the previous 21 days must only enter through Washington for enhanced screening. I'm Marcela Sanchez.
5: Secretary of State Marco Rubio.

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11: 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If we are talking about something, you're like, okay, now wait a minute, let me chime in. That's always an option. So there's something I think most people in this country don't understand about what's going on with the hostilities with Iran. Well, there's several things. I was talking to a friend of mine yesterday who follows politics pretty closely, and he's very concerned about the possibility of us repeating the mistakes of the George W. Bush administration and getting into nation building, which was tried in Iraq and tried in Afghanistan, was a dismal failure because George W. Bush, Colin Powell, Condoleezza Rice, the whole ruling class there in the George W. Bush administration sincerely believed that most of the people in Iraq, if you got them out from under Saddam Hussein, and most of the people in Afghanistan, if you got them out from under the Taliban, wanted freedom. The same kind of freedom that we want over here. And the last thing in the world they were willing to do was consider the possibility that actually most people in Iraq and most people in Afghanistan had a completely different and alien worldview to Americans, which sprung out of the Quran and the other Islamic so-called holy books, and they didn't believe in the kind of freedom that we believe in. They saw themselves as members of the worldwide Islamic Ummah. And regardless of whether they liked Saddam Hussein or not, regardless of whether they liked the Taliban or not, believed that Islam needs to take over the world. Saw us as very naive. And the whole idea of freedom and a representative government was like just the strangest thing to them. So I was talking to my friend on the phone yesterday, and he's very concerned. Gee, I hope we don't try to repeat the mistakes that George W. Bush administration made about nation building in Iraq and Afghanistan, because they just didn't get it. And we spent billions and lost a lot of American lives because they just didn't get it. They were blind to the whole thing about the Islamic worldview.

0: And so I told my friend something that shocked the living daylights out of him. He said, I haven't heard anybody else say this. I said, look, here's the deal. Iranians are Persians. They don't see themselves as being Arabs. They see Islam as an Arab religion that has been forced on them, and they want out from under it. The majority of people in Iran would prefer a Western-style kind of representative government and freedom. And so if we are able somehow to take the Ayatollah and the mullahs and the IRGC, the Islamic Revolutionary Guard Corps, out of power, we won't have to do nation building. They'll build their own nation. I told them, I'll never forget, the kind of church I go to does a missions convention once a year. And when I was still in Panama City, Florida, before I came to Arkansas almost 12 years ago, so about 15 years ago at church, Panama City, Florida, they were doing the annual missions convention, and on Sunday morning, a fellow who's a missionary in London, England, and his wife gave a little talk in church on Sunday morning, and they said, we're not missionaries to the British folks, we're missionaries to folks who come there from other countries, like expatriates. Okay. And so this is like 15 years ago, before a lot of us realized how bad things were becoming in the UK with the Muslims taking over. But what they said was, in the last 40 years or so, there have been thousands of mosques built in Western Europe and the United States. The overwhelming majority of them were funded by the Saudis. But not one of them was funded by people who got out of Iran, because when people get out of Iran, they want to throw the baby out with the bathwater. The people who leave Iran see Islam as a problem, not something that they ascribe to. And so I'm telling my buddy this on the phone yesterday, and I can hear it's just blowing his mind because nobody's told him this. The overwhelming majority of Americans, including the overwhelming majority of people who have supported Donald Trump since the day he came down the golden escalator in 2015, are very concerned because they don't know that Iran and that the Persians who live there, what Iranians think of themselves as being, are not at all in any way similar to Iraq and Afghanistan. But try telling people that, because there's a dirty little secret. President Trump made it okay to criticize the last Republican president, George W. Bush. But before that, it wasn't okay. And so since George W. Bush had rescued us from 8 years of Democrat rule, and thank God Al Gore wasn't able to steal the election that he tried to steal in 2000, the idea that you could criticize George W. Bush while he was president from the right is people didn't, no, you must be a liberal if you're criticizing a Republican president. But Trump has made it okay to say, well, you know, he got some stuff wrong. So anyway, I say all that to say this. As much as the regular citizen of Iran actually does want freedom, unlike the regular citizen of Iraq or Afghanistan, the people in charge in Iran are lunatics. They're crazy. And I'm going to tell you just how crazy, because this is crucial. This is important. And I hope that somebody on Trump's team gets this message, because you can't just make a deal with these people. And I'll explain that for you coming right up as the Doc Washburn Show continues. on Little Rock's premier talk station, 101.1 The Answer.
1: 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What's up, Doc? 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
4: 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Start your day with Dave Elswick in the morning, breaking down the stories shaping Arkansas and the nation and hearing what you have to say. 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

101.1 The Answer, Doc Washburn Show continues, where you can sound off and talk back at 501-401-1011. I'm just going to put this out there. There's a guy that I follow on X. His name is Amen Dean. That's A-I-M-E-N. And he looks like he's from over there in the Middle East somewhere. He's got the turban on. But I don't think he is actually a Muslim. He wrote a book, Nine Lives, My Time as MI6 Spy Inside Al-Qaeda. So if he was spying for the Brits inside Al-Qaeda, probably not a Muslim, but probably understands that whole worldview, okay? So here we go. This is what he put on X just yesterday. He says, there is a growing blind spot in Washington's understanding of Iran. One Israelis and Gulf Arabs grasp more clearly than many in the Trump camp or Europe. This is not just about missiles or sanctions. It is about belief. The narrative among people who believe in the Mahdi, M-A-H-D-I, you're going to think this is crazy. You never heard of this. So the Shiite Muslims there in Iran, they believe in what's called the Mahdi or the 13th Imam, a guy who's been in the bottom of a well for 1,000 years. And if they can bring chaos on the earth, then he's going to come out and be the Messiah and bring paradise after they kill all the infidels, which would be, you know, people like you and me. Anyway, I know it sounds crazy, but I'm not making it up. He says, this is not just about missiles or sanctions. It's about belief. The modest, M-A-H-D-I-S-T, narrative gaining influence within the IRGC, the Islamic Republican Guard Corps. Pardon me, the Islamic Revolutionary Guard Corps, Iran's hardliners and supporters of the new Ayatollah, Mojtaba Khamenei. Many people inside the Iranian regime now believe that Iran survived recent crises, not because of diplomacy, not because of restraint, but because of the unseen hands of the Mahdi protecting its divine mission. That is the real danger. For years, the West dismissed Iran's apocalyptic rhetoric as symbolic. But in times of war and survival, such beliefs can morph into fanatical operational devotion. Within IRGC circles, Ayatollah Mojtaba Khamenei, the guy who got the gig because his dad got taken out by a missile, is increasingly linked to the Khorasani figure from Shiite prophecy, a leader from eastern Iran who survives foreign attacks amid regional chaos. Hardliners also cast Abdul Malik al-Houthi, I guess the guy who's in charge of the Houthis in Yemen, as the Yamani, who is destined to align himself in a wider regional struggle. None of this proves prophecy, but movements driven by apocalyptic conviction do not need their beliefs to be true to become dangerous. They only need followers willing to act on those beliefs. And that is the risk now facing the region. If Tehran emerges bruised but intact, convinced America ultimately backed down, the result will not be moderation. Oh, no, no, no, no. The result will be vindication of their understanding of the unseen protective hands of the Mahdi narrative. The IRGC will see survival as divine endorsement. Every survived strike and every Western hesitation will reinforce a belief that the regime is protected because it serves a sacred mission. That is how political movements become messianic movements. The Middle East has seen this before. Al-Qaeda mythologized Osama bin Laden's survival.
Because remember, it took us years to get him. ISIS turned al-Baghdadi into an apocalyptic symbol. In both cases, symbolism mattered as much as military strength. Once a movement becomes eschatological, in other words, focused on the end times, once a movement becomes eschatological, deterrence weakens, sacrifice becomes sacred, and endless conflict becomes a path to redemption. That is why unfinished wars carry risks. If America retreats ambiguously, while Iran grows more convinced of its divine mission, the result may not be a weaker Iran, but a more radicalized and dangerous revolutionary axis stretching across the region and seeking nuclear weapons, not for deterrent, but for intimidation. The danger is not simply that the Islamic Republic survives. The danger is that it believes that God and or the Mahdi ensured their survival. And once states begin viewing geopolitics as divine destiny, the region enters a far darker phase. So that's Ayman Dean from yesterday. And that's horrifying. And there was a response from a guy named Jonathan Levin who said Hezbollah talks about Israel's withdrawal from Lebanon as a great victory and vindicating its terrorist tactics. Hamas talks about Israel's withdrawal from Gaza as a great victory and vindicating its terrorist tactics. Both were meant as steps toward peace. But that's not how they see it. And Iran will do the same thing. Now, today, Ayman Dean follows up saying, there is a genuinely bizarre psychological dynamic unfolding right now around this war. Trump appears convinced that the war is unpopular at home, that Americans want out, and that domestic priorities must now take precedence, even if that means accepting a deal that only weeks ago would have looked humiliating by American standards. Remember where this started. Remember, unconditional surrender for Iran. Now, if the current trajectory continues with Tehran refusing compromise on the nuclear file, ballistic missiles, proxies, and now effectively trying to invent a new doctrine around controlling the Strait of Hormuz, we could end up watching something that looks disturbingly like unconditional surrender, but for the U.S. And here's the irony that's frying my brain right now. Even some of the people inside the U.S. political circles who opposed the war are suddenly horrified at the prospect of a half-finished war. Because an unfinished war is not peace. A half-finished war risks looking like strategic exhaustion. It risks damaging American prestige, deterrence, and by extension the credibility of the mighty dollar itself. People forget something very important. America first at home only works if America remains first abroad. The dollar is not magic paper blessed by the gods of Wall Street. It sits on three pillars: reserve currency status, energy trade dominance, and global trade settlement. Those pillars are reinforced when the United States projects global military strength and reliability. Ironically, during the war itself, you saw parts of the market reacting exactly to that logic. Commodities wobbling, safe haven psychology shifting, the dollar strengthening because global markets still instinctively run toward American power in moments of crisis. So now we arrive at the weirdest part of all. Trump, fearing the war is unpopular, may have accidentally made it more popular by appearing too eager to leave it unfinished. Because suddenly, people are imagining the consequences of an Iran that is eschatologically and fanatically emboldened after surviving the confrontation, thinking the unseen divine hands of the hidden Imam Mahdi did it, while still threatening the arteries of the global economy through the Strait of Hormuz. And this is where my brain officially melts. Was this deliberate? Was this the madman theory?
Was it incoherent incoherence or coherent incoherence designed to create maximum unpredictability? Did Trump intentionally manufacture uncertainty to pressure Tehran? Or are we all collectively trying to reverse engineer strategy out of chaos because nobody actually knows what's happening? At this point, I genuinely need a whole liter of Coke Zero and a whiteboard the size of the Sahara Desert just to map the psychology of this thing. Thank you all for following this utterly insane geopolitical soap opera with me. I still can't decide whether we are witnessing strategic genius. I hope so. Strategic improvisation or history's first case of weaponized confusion as a doctrine of statecraft. That is the great Amen Dean, A-I-M-E-N, over on X, and he's fascinating. And it's my hope and my prayer that Trump does know what he's doing. And we'll see. We'll see what happens. More coming up on the Doc Washburn Show, Little Rock's premier talk station, 101.1 The Answer.

0: best of our news. I'm Keith Peters in Washington. The former leader of a Minnesota nonprofit has been sentenced to nearly 42 years in prison for her role in a staggering $250 million fraud case. Amy Bach ran Feeding Our Future, which had claimed it provided millions of meals to children in need during the pandemic. She appeared Thursday in Minneapolis federal court. Since President Trump signed an executive order to create a deep-sea mining industry, businesses have raised millions from investors and stock prices have soared. At least nine companies are in talks with the government to access seabed minerals. Sections of the seafloor from American Samoa to Alaska could be auctioned for offshore mining this summer and through the fall. On Wall Street, the Dow up by 276 points. More details at SRNNews.com.
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0: 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Doc Washburn Show continues, where you can sound off and talk back at 501-401-1011. Can I make a confession? I've said this before, I haven't said it lately. I'm a recovering DJ impersonating a talk show host. So have I been studying politics and government and news for many, many, many, many years? Yep. And am I usually right because I'm so down in the weeds researching all this stuff that, as young Tommy said recently, I don't have a life? And I said, thanks, but those are hurty words. Anyway, yeah. Every once in a while, I'm like, you know what? I'm over my head on this one because I'm challenged in whatever this area is, and I just got to trust the folks. So let me just say this about that. That's my disclaimer. A guy named Mark Dubowitz, who is the CEO of the Foundation for the Defense of Democracy, a nonpartisan national security and foreign policy institution, and they're all about defending democracies. So they're pro-freedom, they're anti-Sharia law, they're anti-communism. So they're the good guys. Anyway, Mark Dubowitz, CEO of Foundation for Defending Democracy, says the Trump administration's focus on highly enriched uranium is incorrect. Uh-oh. But he makes his case. He says uranium enrichment is not linear. 3.67% enriched uranium gets you 70% of the way to weapons grade. 20% enriched uranium gets you about 90% of the way to weapons grade. 60% enriched uranium gets you about 96% of the way to weapons grade. Iran has substantial quantities of enriched uranium at all these levels. Any deal that leaves Iran with any enriched uranium is a bad deal by definition. Iran can easily enrich its remaining material to weapons grade. Any deal that leaves its nuclear facilities intact is a bad deal. Iran can easily use these facilities for further enrichment and weaponization. If these are the contours of a new Iran deal, it may end up even worse than the JCPOA. That was the Obama-Iran nuke deal. He says, let's hope that's not where this is heading after everything that has been accomplished in the past year. Now, notice that last sentence. He's hoping that's not where the deal is headed after everything that has been accomplished in the past year. So he's like, hey, man, Trump team has gotten a lot right and has accomplished a lot. Please, please, please, I beg of you, don't drag defeat out of the jaws of victory. And then Mark Dubowitz, CEO of the Foundation for Defense of Democracy, has an update saying, getting an Iranian, and this is just from a few minutes ago, getting an Iranian commitment never to build a nuclear weapon while letting the regime keep any enriched material and any enrichment facilities is like getting a promise from an arsonist never to start another fire while handing him back the gasoline and the matches. Yeah. Okay, so I'm very sobered by what Brother Dubowitz is saying here. And I certainly understand this. But I'm also keenly aware the President Trump, and surely Jared Kushner and Steve Witkoff, his negotiators, and surely Vice President Vance, and surely Secretary of State Marco Rubio, and surely Secretary of War Pete Hegseth, and surely Chairman of the Joint Chiefs of Staff General Dan Raisin Kane, are all very, very keenly aware that you can't trust a regime that's out there slaughtering its own people. Very, very big concern there. But I'm trying to wrap my mind around the idea that maybe they aren't aware of it. And that just doesn't make any sense. So Mark Toth, national security and foreign policy guy who's all over the place from CNN to Fox News, from the New York Post to The Hill, he responds saying, if you read nothing else today, read this post by Mark Dubowitz. I've been hammering the same point in nearly every TV hit that I've been on lately to talk about Iran, but he said it best. It's not just about 1,000 pounds or so of 60% enriched uranium. There are 18,000 pounds, by other accounts, of low-enriched uranium. And as Dubowitz pointed out, not too hard to get it from low-enriched to weapons-grade enriched. You got to make sure none of it's still there. And I'm going through Dubowitz's timeline because he's one of those guys I follow that just keeps on day after day coming up with remarkable stuff. He's got a retweet here from Elliot Kaufman, Wall Street Journal editorial board, who says, pretty remarkable that Israel killed Hamas's top commander in Gaza last week and it barely made a stir. Hamas can't retaliate in any significant way, so it wasn't even in the news. And I'm racking my brain. I'm like, Did I hear about that? I must have seen it, but just in passing, and they couldn't do anything about it, so, whatever. Now, the irony of when a guy like that gets taken out, like the top military commander of Hamas in Gaza, who willingly, gave his life for the cause, is that immediately he finds out that Allah is not in any way Akbar. Not at all. So, let's just check for a moment. Mark Dubowitz here a few minutes ago is talking about what's going on with Lebanon and Israel, Hezbollah. That's not really the main thing on our radar screen right now. A mere 29 minutes ago, Dubowitz is saying, we need to strike hard and negotiate with Iran at the same time. Every ceasefire extension gives the regime time to rebuild its capabilities, harden its positions, and drag out negotiations. The longer the pauses, the less likely Tehran is to accept the terms we actually require. See, I'm sitting here thinking this the whole time. You're sitting here thinking this the whole time. And if you're like me, you're like, well, I mean, I've never run for office. Oh, actually, I did. Let me rephrase that. I've never gotten elected to anything. I was never in the military. Surely these guys know what they're doing, but it's like, the only thing that mindset over there understands is power. The only thing they understand is violence, and we haven't given them nearly enough. So that's the concern. I don't know if you saw this. Reuters is even reporting Germany charges two people with plotting to kill Jewish leaders for Iran. Oh, yeah. And Simon Rodan Benziquin, also with Foundation for Defense of Democracy, says, no surprise here. For years, the Islamic Republic has used Europe as an operational theater, targeting dissidents, targeting Jewish institutions, and targeting democratic societies through the IRGC and the Quds Force. German prosecutors now say individuals linked to the IRGC, the Islamic Revolutionary Guard Corps, gathered intelligence on two guys, Joseph Schuster and Volker Beck, and Jewish businesses in Berlin in preparation for possible attacks. The European Union finally designated the IRGC as a terrorist organization earlier this year. That was an important and long overdue step, but cases like this show that the challenge now is enforcement and operational follow-through. The threat posed by the Iranian regime was never only nuclear or regional. Its networks, intimidation campaigns, espionage, and proxy operations have already been active inside Europe for years. Addressing it needs to be a part of a broader strategy and countering the regime. Yeah, including encountering it here. No, listen to me. We had the announcement yesterday that part of Raul Castro having his military shoot down Americans, unarmed Americans in planes over international waters, was all the spying that they had done up and down Florida, talking about Cuba, to lay the groundwork for all this. And if you don't think the Castro regime in Cuba is very tight with the mullahs and the Ayatollah of Iran, I don't know what to tell you. They're all on the same team. I've got a lot more coming up as the Doc Washington Show continues on Little Rock's premier talk station, 101.1 The Answer. But I'm not going to let them catch the moon. Not going to let them catch the midnight sun.
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4: 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Again, as I say, President Trump is like, I want to clean out the barn of these persistent challenges that America faces to our national security around the world. And our national security is our trade relations, bilateral economic relations, the safety of our Americans that are traveling as tourists, of our military deployed abroad. 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
6: 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We're 101.1 The Answer, where Little Rock comes to talk.

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0: talk about what's going on. And we do have some serious announcements coming up about the fraud. Yes, big indictments of Minnesota fraud today. But let me just take a look at what my old buddy, the great one, Mark Levin, is saying this afternoon. Question. If the Iranian regime had successfully launched a nuclear missile, likely more than one, if they could launch one, they could launch several, against our country, and it was later learned by those who were left here that if we had preemptively attacked the regime, we could have stopped it. And our sacrifice, that is, the public's sacrifice, would have been a temporary increase in the price of a gallon of gasoline. What do you think the reaction would be? Buddy. See, that's the thing. People have it backwards. A lot of folks have it backwards. Can I just run that by you one more time? Mark Levin, who's a really sharp guy, nationally syndicated radio talk show host, and his weekend show on Saturday and Sunday nights on Fox News Channel, just poses a question out there. If the Iranian regime had successfully launched a nuclear missile, likely more than one, if they could launch one, they could launch several, against our country. And it was later learned by those who were left that if we had preemptively attacked the regime, we could have stopped it. And our sacrifice, that is the public sacrifice, would have been a temporary increase in the price of a gallon of gasoline to stop them from being able to launch nukes in our country. What do you think the reaction would be? Well, gee, Mark, when you put it that way, golly. All right, we got young Steve filling in for young Tommy as producer. Can we play Lieutenant General Keith Kellogg on Iran over on Fox?
1: I'm kind of done with negotiations with these guys. These guys keep pushing the president, delaying, and I think they're just trying to play a game right now. And the one thing I would advise them against to is playing games with President Trump. He doesn't play those games. He doesn't know how to do it. He does not know how to do it. He won't do it. And frankly, when I talk about this, it's like you can bomb a nation forever. You can pulverize it from the air. But sooner or later, you're going to have to do it like the Roman legions were before. You put your soldiers in the mud. And that means taking terrain, key terrain. It does not mean an invasion. It doesn't mean a prolonged ground war. But it does mean taking strategic key terrain and force the theocratic government of Iran in a position where they have got to make a deal with you. They got our phone number. Give us a call. Until then, no negotiation.
0: That's kind of odd because taking terrain sounds like a ground invasion to me, but again, I'm not the sharpest knife of the firmament, not the brightest bulb in the drawer. Let's grab a phone call at 501-401-1011. Ralph in Little Rock, you're on the Doc Washer Show. What's up, brother?
2: I just found it was interesting. You're finally getting to something that I'd heard about back in 1979.
0: Wow.
2: Once upon a time, I lived in California. And I attended a church. If I mention the name, you know it.
0: Sure.
2: It doesn't matter. What matters is, on an other than regular class day, they had a army colonel. They wanted him to stay in because he spoke several languages.
0: Yeah.
2: And basically what it came down to is he said that he and others knew that if we built a 20-foot wall around the Middle East and we took away, quote-unquote, all their weapons, all they would do would be to start building 21-foot ladders so that they could throw their pieces of mass destruction over the wall in the hope that it would make the Mahdi happy and he would come out of his hiding place.
0: Yeah, the 13th Imam who's been down in the well for 1,000 years. Yeah, most people in America have never heard of that, but obviously retired colonel told you about it at your church in California the year the Ayatollah took over.
2: Yeah.
0: Wow.
2: Yeah.
0: Wow, wow, wow. So, Ralph, are you retired military yourself?
2: I didn't retire. I got out after 8 years for various reasons, some
0: yeah.
2: personal, some otherwise.
0: Yeah, but you're old enough to remember what kept the Soviet Union and the USA from launching nukes at each other all those years, mutually assured destruction. Both sides knew if we do a first strike, they're going to hit us also, and millions of not only them, but also us will get killed. And so that's what kept it a cold war instead of a hot war. But we don't have that option with religiously motivated Muslims who think bringing chaos on the earth is a good thing.
2: Right. Basically, religious maniacs.
0: Yeah.
2: You're right. Absolutely.
0: Yeah.
2: But unfortunately, now, for whatever combination of reasons, it doesn't matter. People currently don't get it.
0: Yeah. Right.
2: And half steps are a waste of time.
0: Absolutely.
2: Good talking to you, Doc.
0: Ralph, God bless you, brother. Good talking to you, too. Appreciate your call. Thank you very much. Every once in a while, somebody will say, do you take phone calls? And I'm like, well, when we get them, sure. So people who have seen the carnage of the mass slaughter of people in Israel, and they weren't all Jews and they weren't all Israelis, on October 7th, 2023, just can't wrap their minds around the idea that a guy just killed several people, grabbed the cell phone of one of his victims, called mom and dad back home in Gaza, and they're all jubilant. They're cheering that their son has just murdered people. They don't understand that. Well, do you understand that the people in charge of Iran think that's fantastic? And they want to do it to you and me. It doesn't matter to them that whether we're Jewish or Christian or whatever, we're not Muslim and we're not their kind of Muslim. Oh, no. Children, they'll kill Muslims too, especially if they're not their kind of Muslim. I'm old enough to remember back in the 80s when Iraq and Iran did an 8-year war. And there were minefields between Iraq and Iran, and both sides would send out little kids to walk through the minefields to find the mines and get blown up. Who acts like that? Anyway, so much more coming up. The prosecutions of Minnesota fraud out of the 5 o'clock news. I'm Doc Washburn, 101.1 The Answer.
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6: News this hour from Town Hall. I'm Keith Peters in Washington. Secretary of State Marco Rubio says Iran cannot be allowed to profit off its chokehold on the Strait of Hormuz.
7: No one in the world is in favor of a tolling system. It can't happen. It would be unacceptable. It would make a diplomatic deal unfeasible if they were to continue to pursue that. So it's a threat to the world if they were to try to do that. And it's completely illegal, by the way.
6: Rubio says there are some good signs, however, of progress in talks with Iran.
7: If we can get a good deal done, that would be great. I'm not here to tell you that it's going to happen for sure, but I'm here to tell you that we're going to do everything we can to see if we can get one. But if we can't get a good deal, the president's been clear, he has other options. I'm not going to elaborate on what those are, but everybody knows what those are.
6: There's a stay of execution in Tennessee after an aborted execution.
8: Tennessee's governor has granted a one-year stay of execution for Tony Carruthers after his lethal injection was halted when officials struggled to find a vein for more than an hour. Maria Deliberato, an attorney for Carruthers, says she saw him wincing and groaning and called it horrible to watch. The Tennessee Department of Corrections says medical personnel had quickly established a primary IV line, but were unable to find a suitable vein for a backup line, as required by the state's execution protocol. Carruthers was sentenced to death after he was found guilty in the 1994 kidnappings and murders. I'm Lisa Dwyer.
6: Democratic National Committee Chair Ken Martin has released a critical study of the party's performance in the 2024 campaign. His decision on Thursday followed intense internal pressure from frustrated Democratic operatives who had publicly demanded the release of the post-election autopsy. On Wall Street, the Dow by 276 points, the Nasdaq rose 22, the S&P advanced 12, oil near $98 a barrel. More at Town Hall.
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10: With your news flash, John Loretta, 101.1 The Answer. University of Arkansas System Board of Trustees upheld a controversial firing. The board upheld the termination of Shireen Sadidi, the director of the King Fahd Center for Middle East Studies, due to social media posts considered violent and anti-Semitic. Arkansas's revenue surplus higher than expected, much higher. $585.8 million surplus, according to the Department of Finance and Administration. That's up from January's estimate of $334.4 million. Police Chief Heath Helton announced his retirement last day, May 29th. Chief Helton has served the department for nearly 30 years. 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
11: With your sports flash, I'm John Thayer on 101.1 The Answer. Major League Baseball action yesterday. The Royals fell to the Red Sox 4-3. The St. Louis Cardinals shut out by the Pirates 7-0. In college baseball action yesterday, the Arkansas Razorbacks picked up a win in the SEC tournament as Arkansas defeated Tennessee 8-4. Arkansas is off until tomorrow when they take on the Texas Longhorns in an afternoon contest. Texas, the number 2 seed in the tournament. Little Rock was a winner yesterday as the Trojans topped Southern Indiana 7-3 in the OVC tournament. Little Rock will play SIU Edwardsville today. Central Arkansas will play today in the A-Sun tournament. They'll take on Florida Gulf Coast.
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0: 101.1, the answer. Doc Washington's show continues, where you can sound off and talk back at 501-401-1011. Yes, young Steve filling in for young Tommy, producer. I think I mislabeled that audio clip. It's not Colin McDowell, it's Colin McDonald. And he is Assistant Attorney General of the U.S. Department of Justice. And he made a rather momentous announcement today about indicting Minnesota fraudsters.
1: Today, we are announcing criminal charges against 15 defendants in Minnesota for fraud schemes that targeted over $90 million in taxpayer dollars. Let me be clear up front about something. This is not the end of our work in Minnesota. This is not the end of the beginning of our work in Minnesota. This is the beginning of our work in Minnesota. The fraud here in Minnesota is shocking. Our cases today involve seven different state-managed Medicaid programs that have been systematically pilfered by fraudsters who treated Minnesota-run programs as their personal piggy bank. One of the programs has been completely shut down because there's no money left. It's all gone. That was Minnesota's state-run Housing Stabilization Services Program.
0: There was one of these deals, one of these frauds, that they said they're supposed to be taking care of a guy, and the guy was eventually found dead. They didn't take care of him. So when they say we're just scratching the surface here, buddy. Again, we got a summary from the great Sundance over at theconservativetreehouse.com. He says, U.S. U.S. Assistant Attorney General for the DOJ's National Fraud Enforcement Division, Colin McDonald, announced the initial fraud indictments for the first set of fraudsters operating in Minneapolis, Minnesota. McDonald emphasized this is only the beginning of the arrests in Minnesota, as the fraud is beyond a scale that can be appropriately explained. Now, let those words sit with you for a moment as you're driving home at 5:10 in the afternoon. This is only the beginning of the arrests in Minnesota, as a fraud is actually beyond a scale that can be appropriately explained. Okay? Together with HHS Secretary Robert F. Kennedy Jr. and CMS Administrator Dr. Mehmet Oz, U.S. Attorney Colin McDonald announces the first 15 individuals indicted with initial investigated theft of $90 million. The DOJ... Are you ready for this? The DOJ anticipates hundreds more arrests. Secretary Kennedy notes the scale of fraud is approximately 10

0: times more than initially evaluated. McDonald said, quoting now, because this is more, I think, than what we just gave you. Let me be clear up front about something. This is not the end of our work in Minnesota. This is the beginning of work in Minnesota. The fraud here in Minnesota is shocking. McDonald then pointed to Minnesota's Housing Stabilization Services Program, which was designed to help homeless residents find and keep housing. As one of the starkest examples, the program was initially estimated in 2020 to cost about $2.5 million per year, but ballooned to more than $104 million by 2024, which McDonald attributed entirely to fraud. What we're seeing in the storyline is the exact reason why Barack Obama and Eric Holder selected Minnesota Governor Tim Walz to be Kamala Harris's running mate. Remember now, former Attorney General Eric Holder was responsible for investigating all of the potential nominees to be Kamala Harris's running mate, and all of the Minnesota fraud was well known. Minneapolis was and is the operational epicenter of a Marxist network that sits underneath Barack Obama and extends from Chicago through Minneapolis to Madison, Wisconsin. None of this corrupt activity is a surprise to anyone who has watched how the networks operate. Union leadership like SEIU are aligned with non-governmental organizations, NGOs, various Obama community groups, and operate within these regions. And then he's got the embedded little story here for Fox News. Colin McDonald, the Assistant Attorney General for DOJ's National Fraud Enforcement Division, was asked about former U.S. Attorney Joe Thompson's estimate that fraud in Minnesota could total $9 billion with a B across more than a dozen programs. He said the fraud is enormous. I wouldn't be surprised if that number is accurate or even small. But today, the collection of just 15 cases reached $90 million in intended loss from the pockets of the taxpayer. McDonald stressed that prosecutors are focused first on individual defendants and specific cases, not a final statewide price tag. Yeah, you gotta take it one case at a time. He continued, quoting again, I don't have the exact number because what I do is I look at individual people committing individual crimes. And at the end of all of our work, we'll tally it all up and we'll tell you exactly how much was stolen from the American people. We're focused on individual defendants. That's the only way you can do it. How do you eat an elephant? One bite at a time. Federal officials said they are expanding the Midwest Healthcare Fraud Strike Force into Minnesota and adding a new Medicaid Fraud Strike Force with 15 prosecutors who can be deployed nationwide. We had a story about Medicare fraud in Ohio yesterday and the fact that whistleblowers were just not able at all to get the attention of Republican Ohio Governor Mike DeWine. Didn't want to hear about it. At Thursday's news conference, McDonald concluded, this is not the end of the beginning, this is the beginning. Kind of like the beginning of the beginning. So, I've got a lot more. Do you remember the story about the Quality Learning Center? Nick Shirley was up there in Minneapolis breaking the story. Just a young fellow with a microphone and a camera. And there was a doorfront in what looked like a very run-down industrial section of town. And there was an expensive-looking banner above the doorfront, Quality Learning Center. They didn't know how to spell learning. typical low IQ Somalis. And so after Nick Shirley released the video and it went viral, the next day, the guy who was in charge of the Quality Learning Center did a little press conference for the media, and he was backed by other Somalis. Young Steve, do you remember the Somali dude with the New York Yankees ball cap and the really expensive-looking eyeglasses? Somebody said they're like $2,500 eyeglasses. Looked really nervous, giving a little press conference explaining that there had been a break-in at their office the night before. Somebody stole all their enrollment records. And so the camera crews from the TV stations go inside, and clearly the hole in the wall had been done from inside the Quality Learning Center, not from outside. And one of the things I reflected on was, do these people have any idea how stupid they look? Absolutely not. When you grow up learning from the cradle to hate non-Muslims, but you're not taught logic, linear reasoning, you don't really understand what objective reality is, no, you have no idea how stupid you look. No idea whatsoever. Now, apparently, this is one of the guys indicted today. So we got a lot more to talk about as the Doc Washburn Show rolls along, trying to get you home on the afternoon commute. Right here on Little Rock's premier talk station, 101.1 The Answer. What's up, Doc?
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where you can always join the conversation at 501-401-1011. Huge, huge prosecutions of Somalis for a huge bit of fraud today. Now, we had the audio a little bit earlier from Assistant Attorney General Colin McDowell for the fraud enforcement program with DOJ. And big hat tip to Eric Doherty for more embedded following up on this whole story, video and transcribed. He says, a fraudster on Governor Tim Walz's watch allowed a so-called patient they were supposed to be caring for to die on a taxpayer program. Colin McDonald said, and I quote now, he was actually being serviced by a fraudster, received no services. This patient was later found dead. This is, okay, the fuller context. Colin McDowell said, for example, one defendant is charged with defrauding the Integrated Community Supports Medicaid program. This program is designed to help individuals with disabilities live independently. One patient was supposed to be receiving 24-hour care through this program, but he was actually being serviced by a fraudster and received no services. The patient was later found dead. Meanwhile, the architect of this fraud scheme was billing Medicaid as if he was providing care to this patient. The defendant even submitted a claim of over $400 for services he never provided the day before this man died. So one wonders if they're going to be able to prove that Governor Tim Walz himself knew about it. One wonders if he's eventually going to be indicted too. The great Bill Melugin over at Fox News, congressional correspondent for Fox News, says, breaking, DOJ tells Fox that 32-year-old Mohammed Abdul Qadir Omar, I think his friends call him Mohammed Omar for short, the accused Minnesota fraudster, seen on video jumping off a fourth-story balcony and fleeing from federal agents. Just remember that part. To flee federal agents, he jumped off a fourth-story balcony. We'll address that in a moment. He's wanted for $3.3 million in Medicaid fraud and is still on the run. And they put a photo of the vehicle he's believed to be driving out there. So this is what DOJ says. 32-year-old Mohammed Abdul Qadir Omar was charged by indictment with one count of conspiracy to commit health care fraud and four counts of health care fraud in connection with a scheme to submit $3.3 million in fraudulent claims to the Housing Stabilization Services program of Minnesota Medicaid, of which approximately $3.2 million was paid, so almost all of it. As alleged in the indictment, Omar co-owned and operated North Home Healthcare LLC, and Omar individually owned South Home Healthcare LLC. So Omar, through these two organizations, these two companies, submitted claims to the HSS program for services they did not provide and for more services than were actually provided to Medicaid recipients. Omar then created records falsifying the services that they claimed to have provided to Medicaid recipients and provided those records to insurers to justify their fraudulent claims. Okay, so something something we need to think about here is this. Buddy was willing to jump off a fourth-story balcony. Not crawling out of a window, ground level, okay?
not jumping off a second-story balcony. Okay, because maybe, you know, in the event, and I've told my wife about this too, in the event there's a fire and you can't get out the door and you got to jump, you want to hang from the second story so your feet are going to be a lot closer to the ground than just jump out of the second story. You know what I'm saying? So, buddy, this Muhammad Omar guy, he didn't jump off a second-story balcony, not even a third-story balcony. He jumps off a fourth-floor balcony, and he is, quote, on the run, unquote. Okay, so they got video of him on the run. And gentle listener, I hope it doesn't shock you that he's got a bit of a limp. He's hobbling. He's not on the run as perhaps you would see a track and field meet in the Olympics or even your local middle school. No, no. He was stupid enough. Again, we talk about the Somalis being low IQ. You remember the young woman who 2 or 3 months ago was in front of a microphone saying, you know, it's unique being Somali. And some people say it's like eating bananas and rice together. But that's a lie. That's not true. And then 45 seconds later, she's like, well, I guess the best example of trying to explain being a Somali is like eating bananas and rice together. Again, does she have any idea how ridiculous, how stupid she sounds? Nope, no idea in the world. So the guy literally thought, rather than take the chance of going to a federal prison where no matter how long I'm in there, at least I get 3 meals a day, why don't I see if I can jump off a balcony on the fourth floor and possibly possibly die. People have died jumping from the fourth floor before. No, please. I don't have any peer-reviewed research on that, but I'm pretty sure there's anecdotal evidence. All you got to do is Google. So at least die. I'm sorry, at worst die, but at least, what if I break both knees? What if I break both shins? What if I break one or both ankles? I won't enjoy that. They're that stupid. It is just unbelievable. Oh, and by the way, people have explained to me the Somali mindset about the fraud and ripping us off. From their culture, you'd be crazy not to do that. Why wouldn't you take the infidel's money? It just... Anyway, more coming up. The Doc Washer Show continues. 101.1, The Answer.

0: with SRN News. I'm Keith Peters in Washington. Kyle Busch, a two-time Cup Series champion who won more races than anyone across NASCAR's three national series, has died at the age of 41. The Busch family, Richard Childress Racing, and NASCAR issued a joint statement Thursday saying that Busch died after being hospitalized. No cause of death was given. The former leader of a Minnesota nonprofit has been sentenced to nearly 42 years in prison for her role in a staggering $250 million fraud case. Amy Bach ran Feeding Our Future, which had claimed it provided millions of meals to children in need during the pandemic. She appeared Thursday in Minneapolis federal court. On Wall Street, the Dow by 276 points, the NASDAQ rose 22, the S&P advanced 12. More details at srnnews.com.
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2: 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Start your morning with a voice you know and trust, Dave Elswick, bringing you the issues that matter to Arkansas, the news behind the headlines, and conversations you won't hear anywhere else. Then, in the afternoon, stay informed and fired up with Doc Washburn, breaking down the biggest stories of the day and what they mean for you. And all day long, hear from some of the biggest voices in talk radio. CNN's Scott Jennings, Mike Gallagher, and Larry Elder, bringing you sharp insight, lively debate, and the perspective you've been looking for. News, opinion, insight, and the conversations shaping our community. From Little Rock to the natural state and beyond. This is 101.1, The Answer. 101.1, The Answer, where Little Rock comes to talk.

0: 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Doc Watson Show continues, where you can join the conversation at 501-401-1011. Just a reminder from the great C3 I follow over there on X. As the massive fraud in Minnesota is uncovered, Judge Arun Subramanian, appointed by Joe Biden, ruled against the Trump administration's funding freeze, so Americans had to continue to fund Somalian daycare in Minnesota and every other scam that we're funding. They're all in on it. It's judicial insurrection. I mean, that's what's going on. Now, we've got more audio evidence for you. So I want to go to RFK Jr. talking about the fraud. He is your Secretary of Health and Human Services, RFK Jr. Maybe it's buffering.
1: Today's arrests represent the largest autism fraud bust in American history. This was not a paperwork error. It was not a technical violation. This was organized threat, organized theft that exploited the most vulnerable children in America. Deceived families, stole taxpayer dollars meant to help children with autism access legitimate care and support. Investigators uncovered brazen schemes that billed taxpayers for non-existent services, fraudulent diagnoses, and fake care, while criminals enriched themselves at public expense. Every fraudulent autism diagnosis steals time, care, and resources from the children for whom this program was denied and who desperately need this care.
0: And they didn't care, man. They absolutely, positively didn't care. Again, the guy on the lam, his name Mohammed Omar. Now, we got a couple of clips from the press conference talking about this guy. I didn't realize I was going to have two clips, so I didn't even put cut one on the first one. Somali fraudsters on the run.
2: Was currently on the run after having jumped out of a fourth story balcony. 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You'll see him running here. He is currently on the run. We need your help. If you recognize this individual, if you know this individual, if you can provide any information related to this individual, I would encourage you to call 1-800. 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
0: I just can't get over. Let me ask you this. If you were up for federal indictment for doing some pretty bad things, but not murder, you're not going to get capital punishment. You might go to prison for a long time, but you're a relatively young guy. You're not 70 years old. You're in, I think he's in his 20s or 30s, something like that. Would it seem to be a good idea to, now, again, if you're on the second story, and you can hang off the balcony, and you got some pretty good tennis shoes on with some padding, you're probably going to be okay, and you can run. That's one thing. But what thought processes would you go through to say, well, heck, I'd be willing to jump off a fourth-floor balcony to keep from going to prison for a number of years? I mean, it could kill you, you know? And I don't think someone who is willing to defraud the government for $3 million has some kind of suicide complex. you would think somebody like that would pretty much have a survival instinct. Why are you going to rip off the government $3 million if you don't want to hang around and enjoy the fruits of your labor? Oh, yeah, but I'm being indicted. I'm going to lose everything. Well, not going to lose your life. I'm sorry. There's some things that I just do not understand. All right, let us go to Somali fraudster on the run. Cut two, please.
3: Mohammed Omar. Mohammed Omar is the man in this video. He is charged, one of the 15 defendants charged in the fraud cases that we have brought today. And I would encourage the public to help turn this man in, to face justice for the fraud that he has perpetrated, and now to face the additional charges for seeking to flee from law enforcement and seeking to obstruct justice by virtue of his conduct today.
0: Okay, so 7 minutes ago, FBI Director Kash Patel posts this. And he's got a picture of this guy, a screenshot from the video. And even the screenshot, you could tell the guy is no longer walking normally. Kash Patel says, after today's interagency press conference announcing 15 public health care fraud indictments in Minnesota, the below subject, who was on the run, Mohammed Omar, has now been arrested. Okay, so, see, that's the part that didn't even go into my computations about how in the world it makes sense to jump off a fourth-floor balcony. The idea that, well, you're probably not going to get too far because you're on video and they know who they're looking for. He's now been arrested. This just dropped 7 minutes ago. He is charged with health care fraud, 18 U.S. Code 1349, 18 U.S. Code 1347, involving a housing stabilization services company with fraudulent claims for services not provided and diverting the proceeds for personal benefit. Okay. Now, for those of you listening down in Dumas, diverting the proceeds of personal benefit means he stole a lot of money that should have gone to what he told the government he was going to go to. That's just, okay, let me go to what Kash Patel said earlier today in conjunction with the press conference. Today, 15 individuals have been indicted for over $90 million in an alleged massive health care fraud scheme in Minnesota after a sweeping FBI investigation with the Justice Department and our interagency partners. In other words, you had HHS and other folks up there too. These charges involve the two largest Medicaid fraud cases ever charged in this district and first of their kind charges involving seven additional Medicaid programs. As alleged, the defendants defrauded Minnesota public health care resources for tens of millions of dollars, targeting programs such as housing stabilization services, child care, Medicaid programs, individualized home supports, and more. In one case, defendants even developed a scheme worth over $40 million to target the early intensive developmental and behavioral intervention and autism health care program. That's what RFK Jr. was talking about, how they're taking this money that was supposed to go to helping autistic kids. They paid kickbacks to parents who fraudulently used autism centers to diagnose children with autism regardless of medical necessity. In other words, you're a parent. You have a child. The child shows no symptoms of autism whatsoever, but if you take the child in and they give a false autism diagnosis, then they get money and they give you a kickback. Oh, okay, sure. Regardless of medical necessity and billing for services not actually provided. Yeah, you're not going to provide any services to the kid that is not autistic anyway. This not only defrauded taxpayers, but robbed valuable resources from families truly in need. President Trump gave this law enforcement team a mandate to investigate and systematically dismantle this exact kind of public fraud in America, which grossly abuses and mismanages money from hardworking American taxpayers. And that's exactly what we're doing. Today's indictment and a massive moment in this effort. And he says, more to come. And I have absolutely, positively, no doubt whatsoever that there is much more to come. Now, we've got more. Federal judge sentences, and our top and bottom of the hour, Salem Radio News is talking about this. Federal judge sentences Minnesota Feeding Our Future fraud mastermind Amy Bach, who does not look like a Somalian. Amy Bach looks like a Caucasian who, for all we know, may have been born and raised here. Ancestors may have come over in the Mayflower, who knows? Anyway, federal judge, well, see that? No. We got to be inclusive. Okay? Yeah, we've got to have diversity. You don't have to be a Somalian to be in on this fraud going on in Minnesota. Amy Bach thought she saw a good thing, and she, you know, anyway. Federal judge sentences Minnesota Feeding Our Future fraud mastermind Amy Bach to 41 and a half years in federal prison and orders her to pay more than $240 million in restitution. Also pictured, because there's a picture of a guy beside her picture who definitely looks like a Somalian. This guy looks so Somalian, he could have been one of those actors playing a Somali pirate in that the movie with Tom Hanks. I'm the captain now, right? Anyway, also pictured is Salim Saeed. Now, he doesn't sound like he's from around here. Her co-defendant and a key figure in the scheme. Salim Saeed, a Somali-American former co-owner of Safari Restaurant in Minneapolis. Oh, I heard the roasted goat there was just to die for. Don't get me started. He was convicted alongside Amy Bach in March 2025 on all counts, including 21 counts of wire fraud. As of May 21st, 2026, I think that's today, he remains in custody awaiting his own sentencing, with prosecutors seeking millions of dollars in restitution from him personally for his role in submitting massive fraudulent meal claims. What did he say? He was going to a steakhouse? Fraudulent meal claims. So let me give you a follow-up on that. Amy Klobuchar, Democrat, Senator, Minnesota, says, justice served. Minnesotans deserve this accountability thanks to the prosecutors and investigators who worked on this case. But my buddy Bill Shepley, shipwrecked crew on X, former longtime federal prosecutor, former criminal defense attorney for January 6 hostages, he says, somebody should do an analysis of the nearly 100 guilty verdicts and or pleas in all these USDA fraud cases in Minnesota and then provide a systematic comparison of the sentences imposed on the Somali and the non-Somali defendants. There is no question that Amy Bach was the originator of the scheme, but it was perpetuated by the Somali community in Minnesota, drawn to the opportunity to get money for nothing, dire straits, and avoid scrutiny with cries of racism. Just my anecdotal review of a couple of dozen cases reflected that Somali defendants got far more lenient sentences in terms of time in custody. This has some signs of, quote, it was all the white girls' fault that the poor immigrants were taken advantage of and lured into criminality, unquote. I mean, you know, brother might have a point. That's all I'm saying. Brother might have a point. All right, more coming up as the Doc Washer Show continues on Little Rock's premier talk station, 101.1 The Answer.
4: This is Hugh Hewitt for townhall.com. Is the war with Iran worth it? The cost at this point is the loss of 13 American soldiers and scores more seriously wounded. If, as widely expected, combat operations resume, those human costs will climb. So too will gas prices and the prices of everything that depends upon oil. President Trump knows this, of course, but stated plainly, Operation Epic Fury had to be undertaken. The reason is quite simple. Iran intends to obtain nuclear weapons by any means possible, and their rulers are, quote, crazy. Does not the rise in gas prices destroy at least the argument that the civilians bear no cost of the war, at least when it comes to this, the Iran war? You may not like paying the sacrifice, but the cost of war is at least being felt beyond the military. Iran simply cannot have a nuclear weapon. This is an argument that the country should and will have. It is one that is long overdue. I'm Hugh Hewitt.
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0: 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We always join the conversation at 501-401-1011. Just an update. I don't know if you'd heard about this. We talked about it yesterday briefly. But there, for all of us who are like, nothing's ever going to happen, former Justice Department prosecutor Carmen Leinberger is accused of secretly transferring the Jack Smith report and hiding the material under files labeled as cake recipes. There's not been a greater, this Professor Jonathan Turley talking about this, there's not been a greater recipe for disaster since aides tried to fit all of Biden's candles on a cake. The case is particularly interesting because there was another person who was accused of a secret removal of Justice Department material who was not prosecuted, former FBI Director James Comey. What Professor Turley doesn't mention is that Ms. Leinberger has been indicted for something she did, which was trying to get those files out of DOJ, sending them with the misnomer chocolate bundt cake recipe or whatever from her DOJ email to her private Gmail to get them out of DOJ. And she did it in December 2025. So the question is, why was someone that tight with Jack Smith, who, let's face it, was trying to put President Trump in prison for the rest of his life, why was this person still had a job with DOJ almost a year into President Trump's second term? Nobody's talking about that. Nobody's talking about that at all. I think that should concern us. All right, speaking of concerns, so we talked yesterday about the prosecution of Raul Castro for ordering the Cuban military to shoot and kill four Americans back in 1996, 20 years before Barack Obama went to Havana, Cuba, and hobnobbed with that Cuban murder at a baseball game. Stephen Miller, Trump counselor Stephen Miller, talking about Cuba. Cut one, please.
1: Long-awaited justice is being set in motion for the Americans who were viciously and brutally murdered by the Castro regime, by this communist outpost 90 miles off the shores of the United States of America. Many Americans may not realize this history. You had American planes, civilian planes, unarmed, running humanitarian missions in international waters, and Raul Castro and the Cuban communist military ordered them, shot from the sky, murdering our American brothers. And now today, finally, accountability is coming for Castro.
0: Wow. Bad time. Stephen Miller, cut two, please.
1: And a very important point about Cuba, which many Americans also may not realize but need to know. Cuba, positioned just a 45-minute flight from American shores, has been a staging ground for America's adversaries for decades. It is the last outpost of communism. It is the last outpost of the Cold War. American presidents for generations have tried to deal with the problem, the threat of this communist foothold just miles away from America's shores. And President Trump, through his leadership and his vision, has brought us closer than ever to the day when Cuba will be free and when Cuba will no longer be a threat to America, but Cuba will be a friend and partner to America, which is essential for our national security.
0: Amen, brother. President Trump did a wonderful thing today. He made an announcement from the Oval Office overturning some ridiculous Biden regulations. We got that.
2: Today is my honor to be discussing the taking of a very historic action to substantially lower costs for consumers, protect hundreds of thousands of jobs, and save Americans well over $2 billion a year by officially terminating the Biden administration's ridiculous regulations imposing costly requirements on refrigerators and air conditioners. It's ridiculous, unnecessary, and costly, and actually makes the machinery worse.
0: I don't know if you know this, but the Charlie Kirk Show goes on without Charlie on podcasts, and the great Mike Davis, Article 3 Project, was on there today. He said, DOJ just dropped the first wave of Minnesota Medicaid fraud indictments, 90 million. This is just the beginning. President Trump made it a priority. J.D. Vance leading the effort. Says, here's a question no one can answer. How does a young reporter with a camera walk into Minnesota, expose the fraud, but the governor had no idea? Walls wanted their votes, donations, and political support, so he looked the other way. Tim Walls, Ilhan Omar, all of them. Justice is coming. I'm Doc Washburn. The great Dave Elswick, 7:06 tomorrow morning. I'll see you at 4:06, God willing, right here, 101.1, The Answer.
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9: News this hour from Town Hall. I'm Keith Peters in Washington. President Trump remains firm on his position that Iran will not have access to any nuclear material to build a dirty bomb. Correspondent Laura Winters reports.
10: President Trump taking questions on various topics from reporters in the Oval Office on the subject of Iran. The president says his position has not changed. Radicals in that country will not have access to nuclear material. Here's the president.
11: We get the highly enriched. We will get it. We don't need it. We don't want it. We'll probably destroy it after we get it, but we're not going to let them have it.
10: Laura Winters reporting.
9: Millions in the U.S. are getting away for Memorial Day.
12: AAA predicts 45 million Americans will travel at least 50 miles from home this holiday weekend, around 39 million by car. It's a record number, but only about a 1% increase from 2025. Inflation and fuel prices are putting a dent in travelers' wallets. Government data shows airfares have gone up 20% this year, and AAA says the average price for gas is up 30%. Oakland University business professor Michael Greiner says Americans prioritize travel but are likely to be making some adjustments.
13: They might not eat out as much as they might have, or they might not spend as much money on certain more expensive activities.
12: I'm Jennifer King.
9: Senate Republicans have departed Washington for the Memorial Day recess without voting on a roughly $70 billion bill to fund immigration enforcement agencies. Voting on the bill was abruptly called off on Thursday. Republicans are debating whether to try and block a new $1.776 billion settlement fund to compensate Trump allies. They failed to reach a resolution after a tense meeting with Acting Attorney General Todd Blanche. On Wall Street, the Dow up by 276 points. The Nasdaq rose 22. More at townhall.com.
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15: 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Little Rock Police Chief Heath Helton has announced his retirement last day, May 29th. He served the department for nearly 30 years. Arkansas's revenue surplus projection significantly higher than expected. The Department of Finance and Administration projects a $585.8 million surplus. The previous estimate made earlier in the year, $334.4 million. And a discrimination lawsuit filed in Arkansas targeting a whites-only community in the northern part of the state. The lawsuit alleges discrimination against a multiracial family. They were reportedly denied an opportunity to purchase land in that community. 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
16: 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The Arkansas softball team is set to open up Super Regional play tomorrow when Arkansas takes on Duke tomorrow afternoon. Game two of the best of three series is set for Saturday. Winner is on to the Women's College World Series. In college baseball action today, Central Arkansas will take on Florida Gulf Coast in the A-Sun Tournament. Little Rock is set to meet SIU Edwardsville in the Ohio Valley Tournament. The Arkansas Razorbacks are off until tomorrow when they take on Texas in the quarterfinals of the SEC Tournament. St. Louis Cardinals play at home this afternoon. They'll take on the Pittsburgh Pirates.
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18: This is Hugh Hewitt for townhall.com. Is the war with Iran worth it? The cost at this point is the loss of 13 American soldiers and scores more seriously wounded. If, as widely expected, combat operations resume, those human costs will climb. So too will gas prices and the prices of everything that depends upon oil. President Trump knows this, of course, but stated plainly, Operation Epic Fury had to be undertaken. The reason is quite simple. Iran intends to obtain nuclear weapons by any means possible, and their rulers are, quote, crazy. Does not the rise in gas prices destroy at least the argument that the civilians bear no cost of the war, at least when it comes to this, the Iran war? You may not like paying the sacrifice, but the cost of war is at least being felt beyond the military. Iran simply cannot have a nuclear weapon.

0: seed without teeth.
1: 888-971-SAGE, 888-971-7243. I am Larry Elder. We are Salem News Channel. Later on this show, recall the libertarian who got elected president of Argentina, Javier Milei, New York Times columnist, economist Paul Krugman, wrote a column saying you can make a bunch of promises, but promises are promises. He was very skeptical, to say the least. He's now been president for 3 years. So how has this man, a libertarian, done with the economy of Argentina? We're going to talk about that later on. And next segment, we're going to talk to the founder of an online academy that prepares children, K-12, for this new world of AI. But let's get back to the attacks against Trump for the Iran war and people that are saying that we've lost the war and that Trump is incompetent. And I was just saying that the representative, Jayapal, having a hearing, made two falsehoods about the president. Let's play that again, number 21.
2: After any political foes just to hold on to power. That's what's happening. For decades, the Southern Poverty Law Center has sued and won jury verdicts against hate groups who conspire and facilitate violence against black and brown people. The center secured a verdict against the planners of the 2017 Charlottesville rally, the same rally that drew participants whom Donald Trump called very fine people on both sides. And yes, I know what he said after that to try and defend it, but the entire rally was organized by white nationalists. And even after images and videos revealed that these participants put up their arms in Nazi salutes and violently injured counter-protesters and cheered on the former Grand Wizard of the Ku Klux Klan, he stuck by that. SPLC has been winning. That's why Donald Trump wants to target them. That's the problem. Stephen Miller, angry that SPLC called him out back in 2016, for promoting white nationalism and right-wing extremist ideas, has decided to take revenge with an outrageous indictment that is replete with mistakes of fact and law.
1: Okay, let's just stop it right there. Stephen Miller is not in the Department of Justice. What do you mean he decided to indict them? Nothing to do with this. Stephen Miller's not in the grand jury that indicted the SPLC. And once again, she repeats the Charlottesville lie. Again, as I said, even CNN, 2.5 years after the fact, better late than never, said the president was referring to there are good and fine people on both sides of the debate about whether there should be a Confederate monument in the public square. That's probably the principal thing that people who hate Donald Trump's guts cite. And it's a lie. This is Hakeem Jeffries. Listen to this, number 36.
3: I guess part of how we as House Democrats view this moment, either MAGA extremists are going to break the country, or we're going to break them. And our goal is to break them. We will defeat them. We have to beat them electorally, and then we have to break their spirit because of the extremism that's being unleashed on the American people. That's completely and totally unacceptable.
1: Break the spirit of, quote, MAGA extremists, close quote. What exactly is a MAGA extremist? Somebody who believes in borders? Somebody who understands the distinction between legal immigration and illegal immigration? Somebody who doesn't want people to be evaluated based on race, opposes DEI. What exactly does that even mean? MAGA extremists. 20% of black men voted for Donald Trump. Are they part of the MAGA extremist movement? 50% of Hispanics voted for Donald Trump in 2024. Are they part of the MAGA extremist movement? We had 4 years where inflation hit 9%, averaged 5% for 4 years. As I said before,

0: anywhere from 10 to 20 million illegal aliens poured into this country by design. That alone, I would have thought, would have outraged even people on the left. Trump secures the border in 30 days. No one even talks about it as an issue anymore. The average family of four, at the end of George W. Bush's 4 years, was paying $1,100 a month more for the same goods and services as that family was paying 4 years earlier. Are you kidding me? And don't get me started on Afghanistan. Okay, you got me started. Speaking of foreign policy, Biden pulls out of Afghanistan, does not notify our allies, leaves behind hundreds of Americans and Afghan collaborators, $7 to $8 billion in cutting-edge military equipment, 13 people killed at Abbey Gate, 13 people have been killed so far in the Iran war, 13 people killed that day, Abbey Gate. And Biden said nobody told him, advised him, that if he did this, the Afghan government would melt and the Taliban would come back. And there were four-star generals who testified under oath that was exactly the advice we gave the president. The president just elected not to follow it. Nobody told me this was going to happen. And Trump is being attacked as a commander-in-chief, and we put up with that for 4 years. 4 years of saying climate change is an existential threat. 4 years of saying the number one threat to the homeland is white supremacy. Four years of putting up with that. He stumbled. He fumbled. He forgot where he was. And they threw him overboard. And Kamala Harris was installed, had never won a single primary, didn't have to go through the primary process, but Donald Trump is undermining our democracy, undermining our republic. He's a dictator. This is just incredible to me. And Donald Trump is saying this is absolutely nonsense, and it is. You have people like Zoran Mamdani being elected mayor of New York, a Democrat socialist, a person that says the rich don't pay their fair share when in fact the rich are overtaxed, who wants government to run grocery stores, wants free this, free that, free this, free that. 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Now coming up, we're going to talk to a man who started an online academy, K through 12, to prepare young people for this brave new world of AI. This is Ken Griffin, the CEO of Citadel Big Venture Capital Fund, number 43.
1: Let me just, you know, share a few thoughts with you on this. 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
9: Call Larry at 888-971-SAGE. 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
10: Let me just, share a few thoughts with you on this. Number one is, in the last few months, there has been a step change function in the productivity of the AI toolkit. It is profoundly more powerful than it was just 9 months ago. And for us at Citadel, that has allowed us to unleash a much broader array of use cases for AI. And it has been really interesting to watch, to be blunt, work that we would usually do with people with masters and PhDs in finance over the course of weeks or months being done by AI agents over the course of hours or days. So these are not mid-tier white-collar jobs. These are like extraordinarily high-skilled jobs being, I'm going to pick a word, being automated by agentic AI. And I got to tell you, I went home one Friday actually fairly depressed by this, because you could just see how this was going to have such a dramatic impact on society. Like, and when you witness it in your own four walls, when you see work that used to be man years of work being done in days or weeks, it's like, wow, like that's the first time I've seen real impact in our four walls.
1: 888-971-SAGE, 888-971-7243. I'm Larry Elder. We are Salem News Channel. That is the CEO of Citadel, one of the largest venture capital outfits. His name is Ken Griffin. Said he was, quote, fairly depressed, close quote, by the fact that AI automated a number of jobs in his own company. My guest is a entrepreneur. He is the founder of a online virtual reality school called Optima Academy. His name is Adam Mangana. I hope I don't butcher it too much, Mr. Mangana. Please welcome to the program. Appreciate you coming on.
11: Larry, thank you so much for having me. I'm thrilled to be with you.
1: Adam, it's my pleasure. What's your reaction to what Ken Griffin said about being fairly depressed about AI?
11: You know, the mainstream media would like all of us to think that this is a doom and gloom story, but I actually have a contrarian view. I think there's a whole bunch of hope. One of my points of evidence for this is look at the AI companies themselves. They're hiring like crazy. There are so many companies right now that are deploying AI to be more efficient. And I recognize that there's some pushback, particularly as it relates to, you know, people being afraid of jobs. But I actually think this is a pathway to making the American dream great again. We've seen wages suppressed under the last several administrations. And with the productivity increases, I actually believe you're going to see an opportunity for wages to grow. Now, one caveat to that is it's not AI that will replace jobs, but it is people using AI that will replace people who are not using AI. So we have to get AI literacy available at scale across the country as quickly as possible, in my view.
1: Adam, historically, when there's been a new adventure, there's always somebody talking about how it's going to destroy jobs, and inevitably, there are more jobs than are destroyed. What people say is different about AI is that in the past, muscle jobs were being replaced. This is cognitive jobs, and that's what people say is a difference. Again, you don't buy that line.
11: Well, as you remember, Larry, Socrates was skeptical of books. He thought that men would lose their memories. They'd no longer be great orators. And Socrates was right, right? The Gutenberg Bible transforms the world, right? And now we can take our language and we can send it at the speed of light through the use of the internet. But AI is just a tool. As powerful as that tool is, it is a tool. And so those who have been coding for years and years and years understand that instead of a shovel, right, now they have a bulldozer. And so 95% of code is being written. That doesn't mean that we're hiring less software engineers. It means that these software engineers now are 10xing their productivity, in some cases 100xing their productivity.
1: Mm-hmm. Adam, for decades I've talked about education K through 12, particularly in urban America. I went to inner city schools in Los Angeles that when I was there, they were quite good. They're not good now. 85% of black eighth graders nationwide are not proficient in reading or in math already. They're unprepared for the kind of world that they're going to be entering, a world of AI. Tell us about Optima Academy and what you're doing about this.
11: Yeah. So, Larry, I think one of the key pieces here is we have a curriculum crisis. We have a content crisis. When you were in school, we were not afraid to embrace Western civilization. We were unapologetic about reading Plato, Socrates, Epictetus. And over time, we have deteriorated that high standard for curriculum. At Optima, we are marrying kind of 21st century technology, so spatial computing, AI, and virtual reality, with that time-tested content. So, you know, our students are reading Socrates, they're reading Plato, and they're doing it from the comfort of their home. But what makes us unique is now that we're traveling back into ancient Greece through the use of a social VR platform. So instead of the checkerboard of faces that you see on Zoom, our online school is using a social VR platform. So it's meeting students in the medium that they're very familiar with. This generation is very comfortable in Fortnite and Roblox. But what we've done is built guardrails around that social VR platform to make sure it's safe and to have the kind of relational accountability that you experienced when you were in inner city Los Angeles.
1: Anna, we have 2 minutes left. Walk me through how it works. How do people contact you? Does it cost anything? This, of course, would be in lieu of the education that they otherwise would be getting in a public school, I assume.
11: Larry, there are two amazing innovations that are happening. I give the Trump administration a lot of credit for the national educational savings accounts efforts. You see large states like Florida using ESAs and Texas using ESAs. Our model is completely tuition free. So we in the state of Florida use a public charter, and in the state of Texas, we are using an educational savings account platform so that the cost of attending this best-in-class online school is completely free to the end user. We see now, through the use of the Big Beautiful Bill, this innovation around parent-directed funding, allowing anybody in the country now to access incredible resources like Optima Academy Online. And your listeners can learn more by going to www.optimaacademy.online. We're really excited about giving a world-class education to anyone, regardless of their zip code. And one last quick point, my two children attend the school in the metaverse. My daughter, who started two grade levels behind in reading when she began the school, is in sixth grade now, reading on a ninth grade level. And so the Great Books curriculum married with a medium that is meeting the students where they are has transformed my own personal story for educating my children.
1: Adam, give us the website again.
11: www.optimaacademy.online.
1: Adam, thank you so much. And I want you to come back and just give us updates on your progress. How many students do you have right now?
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1: That's Adam Mangana, CEO of Optima Academy Online. 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Good luck.
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11: Thank you.
1: 888-971-SAGE. 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

0: with SRN News. I'm Keith Peters in Washington. Senate Republicans have departed Washington for the Memorial Day recess without voting on a roughly $70 billion bill to fund immigration enforcement agencies. Voting on the bill was abruptly called off on Thursday. Republicans are debating whether to try and block a new $1.776 billion settlement fund to compensate Trump allies. They failed to reach a resolution after a tense meeting with Acting Attorney General Todd Blanche. The former leader of a Minnesota nonprofit has been sentenced to nearly 42 years in prison for her role in a staggering $250 million fraud case. Amy Bach ran Feeding Our Future, which had claimed it provided millions of meals to children in need during the pandemic. On Wall Street, the Dow by 276 points. This is SRN News.
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6: This is Hugh Hewitt for townhall.com. Is the war with Iran worth it? The cost at this point is the loss of 13 American soldiers and scores more seriously wounded. If, as widely expected, combat operations resume, those human costs will climb. So too will gas prices and the prices of everything that depends upon oil. President Trump knows this, of course, but stated plainly, Operation Epic Fury had to be undertaken. The reason is quite simple. Iran intends to obtain nuclear weapons by any means possible, and their rulers are, quote, crazy. Does not the rise in gas prices destroy at least the argument that the civilians bear no cost of the war, at least when it comes to this, the Iran war? You may not like paying the sacrifice, but the cost of war is at least being felt beyond the military. Iran simply cannot have a nuclear weapon. This is an argument that the country should and will have. It is one that is long overdue. I'm Hugh Hewitt.
7: If things don't change, can you imagine America in 20 years? Scary thought, isn't it? The good news is we have the power to take our nation back. Stay right here for all the information you need. 101.1, The Answer.
6: This is Hugh Hewitt for townhall.com. Is the war with Iran worth it? The cost at this point is the loss of 13 American soldiers and scores more seriously wounded. If, as widely expected, combat operations resume, those human costs will climb. So too will gas prices and the prices of everything that depends upon oil. President Trump knows this, of course, but stated plainly, Operation Epic Fury had to be undertaken. The reason is quite simple. Iran intends to obtain nuclear weapons by any means possible, and their rulers are, quote, crazy. Does not the rise in gas prices destroy at least the argument that the civilians bear no cost of the war, at least when it comes to this, the Iran war? You may not like paying the sacrifice, but the cost of war is at least being felt beyond the military. Iran simply cannot have a nuclear weapon. This is an argument that the country should and will have. It is one that is long overdue. I'm Hugh Hewitt.
7: There's a real battle going on, not only for our future, but that of our children and grandchildren. How do we ensure they have it better than we do? One way is to keep listening to us. We're your information source in the battle. 101.1, The Answer.
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9: Because you never know when the last one is, you know? 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
10: 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That was Kyle Busch, his last victory in the Support Series race. I'm coming to you from the Salem News Channel. Now, I want you to do a favor right now. 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Fresh air, outdoor activities. They will be with other kids who have a mom or dad behind bars in a Christ-centered environment. You will literally change lives. Some of these kids have never been to a summer camp. Some of them are returning, and some of them, years later, will come back as a Angel Tree camp counselor. Again, LarryElder.com, Angel Tree banner at the very top, or you can phone in your gift, 888-206-2855. That's 888-206-2855. You heard me explain how the fellowship provides kids with a mom or dad in prison for a week, away from bad neighborhoods, away from the dangers of drugs and gangs. But in the process, it also helps strengthen families, because it is the incarcerated parent who actually nominates a son or a daughter to be a candidate for selection to attend an Angel Tree camp. Here's Angel Tree volunteer Stephen Wilson.
11: Sorry, I'm getting a little choked up here. 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
10: 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Tony is in Morristown, New Jersey. Tony, you're on the Larry Elder Show. Thank you so much for calling.
12: I know you didn't like President Trump pardoning people that beat the crap out.
10: Okay. You know, what I don't understand about this gentleman, it's like third or fourth day he's called. How do you think you're making the country any better? I know you don't like Donald Trump. I got it. But how do you think what you're doing to call a show and then expel gas in the show is helping anything? I really don't understand that. How is that doing any good? You are angry that Trump is deporting illegal aliens, including especially violent criminal illegal aliens, so therefore you're going to call a show and just crap on him? You're angry that the big, beautiful bill got passed so that illegal aliens no longer can access Medicaid? You're going to call up a talk show and crap on it? I mean, it makes you feel better at night when you're kicking back, having a martini. Oh, I called Larry Elder's show and he picked up the phone and I. Really? How is this making the country better? You're making things worse. You're making it so that people can't talk to anybody. They can't talk to each other. How are you making things better? How are you addressing affordability by calling my show and trashing Donald Trump the way you're doing it? Not on policy. Donald Trump did this. He shouldn't have done this. He should have done this. Here's what he said. Here's what's really going on. You're not doing that. You're like a five-year-old. This is playground stuff. You're very clever. You're able to get around my screener. I applaud you for that. Why don't you use your talent for something else? Why don't you use your ingenuity for something constructive? How are you making the country better? I don't get it. I really don't. There are a lot of people that I don't like. I would never take my time, my energy, and do what you're doing. I would feel ashamed. I would feel embarrassed. I wouldn't want anybody to know that I was doing it. But you don't have a problem. Do you have children? Do you have a spouse? Or a boyfriend? I don't know. A job? A career? Are you working? Are you retired? And if you're working, what do? Just go in the bathroom and then call up so no one knows you're doing it? Does your boss know you're doing this? And if you have your own business, maybe you'd be more successful if you spent more time in your own business. What is it that you're gaining out of this? I don't get it. I really don't. How is this advancing the ball? How are you challenging Donald Trump's agenda? Reminds me of Biden referring to people that support Donald Trump as believers in semi-fascism. How is that helping anything? Half the country voted for this man. So half the country are semi-fascists? It's just pathetic. It's just very sick. I'm going to pray for you, sir. 888-971-SAGE.
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10: 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Coming up, Congressman Jamie Raskin, at a hearing on Sharia law, challenged a teenager who dared to say America was founded on Christian culture. How you can dispute that is beyond me, but he did. The San Diego Islamic Center shooters have been described as right-wing. How many right-wings share their views, which I will elaborate on? And when the libertarian president of Argentina got elected, Javier Milei, the New York Times columnist, economist Paul Krugman, was skeptical to say the least. So after 3 years, how is Milei doing? Especially considering he is the antithesis of Zoran Mamdani. Now, I've said this before, but, you know, in light of the caller who keeps calling and in the most juvenile way, I guess making an argument that Donald Trump is a bad guy. I wrote about this in my book, As Goes California, My Mission to Rescue the Golden State and Save the Nation. I ran, as you know, for governor in 2021. People don't realize how close I came to winning. Had the Democrats put a major Democrat on the replacement ballot, I ran against 45 other people who were replacement candidates. I'd be talking to you from Sacramento. In 2003, when we successfully recalled a Democrat governor and elected Arnold Schwarzenegger, there was a prominent Democrat on the replacement side. His name was Cruz Bustamante. He was a lieutenant governor. He got around 32% of the replacement vote. But a lot of people wanted him to become governor, so they voted for the recall. And a lot of people wanted Schwarzenegger to become governor, so they voted for the recall. So the recall passed overwhelmingly. In my case, there was no prominent Democrat to pull voters to vote for the recall part. But on the replacement part, Schwarzenegger got 49% of the vote. I got 49% of the vote. California has 58 counties. I carry 57 of the counties. Only one I lost was San Francisco, and I lost that by about 149 votes. So I did as well as Schwarzenegger and did not have 100% name recognition and didn't put in $4 million of my own money the way he did. Now, the difference is the Democrat that got the most votes when I ran got 9% as opposed to 32%, which Bustamante got, because they made sure they weren't going to put on a prominent Democrat. I know this because during the race, I got the phone number of former Governor Jerry Brown. I called him. He picked up. "How did you get my phone number?" was his first statement after I told him who I was. I said, "I know people." He laughed. And I said, "I'm calling to ask you about something that I could achieve if I win this election." He said, "You're not going to win." I said, "How do you know that?" He said, "We're not going to make the same mistake we did last time. We're going to make sure that no big Democrat gets on the ballot." At the time, there were lots of reports that the two-term former mayor of L.A., Antonio Villaraigosa, was going to run. He publicly said he might run. And he was, how can I put it, dissuaded. There were at least two articles that referred to him as if he got in and, quote, pulled a Bustamante, close quote, he would be a pariah. So he suddenly announced he wasn't going to run. It's my long build-up to tell you this story. So the race is over, and I went to a restaurant on the west side of L.A., meet a buddy of mine. He was late. I sat there for about 20 minutes waiting for him. There was a table next to mine. There were two ladies there. I think they felt sorry for me because I was sitting there. So we started talking. After about 15, 20 minutes, one of them said, by the way, during this period of time, I found out they were both Jewish. They were 85 years old. One of them was celebrating her 85th birthday. They'd known each other since the second grade. The other one said she was a humanist or something like that. So 15, 20 minutes into the conversation, one of them says, "Wait a minute. I know you. You're that guy that ran for governor. You're that Larry Elder." And they said, "Well, guess who we voted for?" I said, "He didn't vote for me." "How do you know that?" "Let's see." I said, "Let's see. You're both Jewish. We're in the west side of L.A. One of you called yourself a humanist. It doesn't take Columbo to put that together. You didn't vote for me." And they laughed and they said, "No, we didn't." And then I said, "Let me ask you something. You both live in Los Angeles?" They said, "Yes." I said, "You have children?" "Yes." "Did you educate them at the Los Angeles Unified Public School District?" They said, "Absolutely not." school wasn't good enough. I said, how do you like the way Gavin Newsom shut down the state in a more severe way than any other governor in the country? They said outrageous. They had friends who lost their businesses. What do you think about the cost of living here in California? And they both admitted they had grandchildren who could not afford a home in California. They had to move out. I said, do you have a crime problem near where you live? And they admitted that they did. I said, you have a homeless problem where you live? They admitted that they did. I said, so do you have any friends who left California because they couldn't afford to live here, aside from relatives? Absolutely we do. I said, so here we are, completing each other's sentences, but you didn't vote for me. Have you ever had a conversation with a Republican before? And they looked at each other, and they said no. And then one of them said, what are you drinking? I said, double vodka, splash of Cran, and orange juice. The other one said, what are you eating? I said, well, I was going to have a steak, but if you're going to pay for it, I'm going to upgrade to lobster. And they started laughing. They bought me two drinks. They bought my dinner. We had a wonderful time. Are you serious? You've never had a conversation with a Republican before? I went to a massage therapist after the race was over. Somebody recommended her. And so she's working on my back and playing Motown music, my favorite genre of pop music. And every time a song would come on, I would talk to her about who wrote it and who produced it and this, that, and the other. And about half hour, she says, I know who you are. When you called to make your appointment, I knew who you were. I wasn't going to say anything. I didn't vote for you. But had I known that you were this funny and this personable, I would have voted for you. I said, you know any Republicans? She said, no. I said, you don't know any? She said, no. Nobody in your neighborhood? She said, no. Nobody in your circle of friends? No. I said, I got news for you. We have personalities and we have senses of humor. This is how this country is. And this gentleman who calls up and won't engage in an intelligent conversation is exactly the asset that somebody has sprayed over this country. And he ought to be embarrassed, but he isn't. Now, ever been in a bad relationship? You know the kind that just wears you down. 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
1: Triple 8971 SAGE, 888-971-7243. I'm Larry Elder, Salem News Channel. So much to get to between now and the close of our program. We're going to talk about Congressman Jamie Raskin at a hearing on Sharia law, confronting a teenager who dared to say that America was founded on Christian culture. We're also going to talk about the exchange that Secretary Duffy, Transportation, had with Senator Gillibrand from New York. He went on a cross-country trip to celebrate America, and she was attacking him for who funded the trip. I think she probably wishes she had set that one out. And when 3 years ago, libertarian Javier Milei got elected president of Argentina, the prominent, influential New York Times columnist and economist predicted disaster. So how is Milei doing after 3 years? All of this, of course, and your calls, 888-971-SAGE. William is in Rye, New York. William, you're on the Larry Elder Show. Thank you so much for calling.
2: Hi, Larry. Great show as always.
1: Thank you.
2: You're welcome. You play that clip of Karen Bass all the time of late where she says you can't be successful without teeth, but you know, I'm thinking, you know, the Muppets are pretty successful and they don't have any teeth. I mean, there's a character named Dr. Teeth who has teeth, but he's not like the main Muppet. So, you know, what is she thinking?
1: I never thought about that. Kermit the Frog doesn't have any teeth.
2: Yeah, no, none of them. Bert, Ernie, Cookie Monster, he eats cookies.
1: How can you eat cookies without teeth?
2: That's exactly.
1: Thank you very much, William. We must stick them in milk. RJ is in Cleveland. RJ, are you over the just complete meltdown of that first game against the New York Knicks?
3: No, but I'm not as great a basketball fan as I used to be. So that doesn't bother me as much.
1: Well,
3: they weren't supposed to win the series anyway, so. One loss will be, after you get a big lead, you know, you then you lose that lead, then people are very upset. But
1: yeah,
3: I can understand.
1: Well, as you know, I lived there for about 17 years. I lived there for about 17 years, RJ. And so now I'm invested in the Browns. I'm invested in the Cavaliers. I'm invested in the Guardians. So I watched that game, and I almost had a heart attack. I cut it on 7 minutes. The Cavaliers were up ahead 22 points. I said, okay, I'm not going to jinx them. And they proceeded to lose and go into overtime and then lose, I think, by double digits. Wow.
3: Yeah. I think they got tired. I mean, that's part of the reason, not the whole thing, but I think part of the reason is they played long series, all three series very long, and I think they got tired. It's not the whole reason, but I think that has a lot to do.
1: RJ, I stepped on your time, RJ, so I'm going to put you on hold, and I'll take you at the top of the hour, so please don't go away, okay? RJ had a point, and I didn't let him make the point. So, RJ, stick around. I'll talk to you in just a few minutes. 888-971-SAGE.
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6: News this hour from Town Hall. I'm Keith Peters in Washington. A A judge has issued a lengthy sentence to a Minnesota woman for fraud, and the search for other alleged scammers continues.
7: In what is billed by officials as the largest COVID-19 fraud scheme in the country, Amy Bach has been sentenced to nearly 42 years in prison. Bach ran Feeding Our Future and was convicted in a staggering $250 million fraud case that helped ignite an immigration crackdown in Minnesota by the Trump administration. After the sentencing, authorities held a news conference to announce charges against 15 more people accused of fraud and receiving federal payments for a variety of social services administered through Minnesota's state government. I'm Lisa Dwyer.
6: Hurricane season begins soon, and NOAA Administrator Neil Jacobs says they forecast that the Atlantic will see fewer storms than average this year, due mostly to a developing El Nino formation in the Pacific.
8: With roughly a 55% chance of being below normal, 35% chance of near normal, and a 10% chance of above normal. This equates to 8 to 14 named storms with winds at or above 39 miles an hour. Of these, 3 to 6 hurricanes with winds at or above 74 miles an hour, and 1 to 3 major hurricanes, that's your category 3 to 5,